0: righteousness. Reap in mercy. Break up your fallow ground. For it is time to seek the Lord till he come and rain righteousness upon you. Yes, it is time to seek the Lord. Let's listen now to the latter time voice, Prophet Leonard Jones, as he delivers the revelatory word through the Holy Spirit. It will be life-changing.
1: The Lord is good. He's merciful. He's gracious. He's kind. He's loving. Kindness is mercy towards us. I thank God for this word today, because this is a word that makes the devil tremble. This makes the enemy afraid of you, because one thing he understands is that the anointing destroys and breaks the yoke of the enemy. It's the anointing that's able to fulfill a mission that God has assigned your hands to do. It's the anointing, the power of God that rests upon your life for you to fulfill your God-given assignment. It is the anointing that rests upon you that causes things to shake in the spirit realm. It's a difference. It's seasoned. It permeates whatever it causes. It touches. It makes you understand. It's a difference. It's the anointing is a difference maker. We need to be in a place where we're humble right now. We need to be humble before the Lord. We need to make sure that we're submitting ourselves to God, and that we're able to resist the devil, as the Bible says. We must submit ourselves therefore unto God, resist the devil, and the Bible says that he will do what? He will flee from you. In other words, he needs to flee from you, because you are on a God-given assignment, amen? And that is the thing that brings the anointing, when you learn to submit yourself unto God. Oh, my God. See, what the enemy wants to do is he wants you to get outside of submitting. He wants you to get, he wants you to get full of yourself. Oh, and we're seeing that a lot of those things are happening in the body right now. We're getting so self-centered on ourselves. Some of us have become superstars. Some of us have gotten so bent on it's my ministry and this and that. But let me tell you something. If you're not submitting unto God and resisting the devil, my God, the anointing cannot flow in your life when the devil and demons are trembling. You see, there's a reason why you need to submit. Because what happens is the enemy is throwing everything at you. But listen, in the process of the enemy throwing things at you, if you're submitting to God, God is pouring his anointing on your life. People say, well, Lord, how do I get this anointing? How do I get to a place where I can flow in the power of God? Well, baby, in order for you to be able to flow in the power of God, you must learn to submit. Because in that submitting, you're able to resist what the enemy is throwing at you, and the trials and the temptations that you're going through is making you to be more like Christ. Yes, I want to be more like him. And in order for me to be more like him, I must submit myself to the will of God for my life. Jesus was led by the Holy Ghost in the book of Luke chapter 4. Jesus being led, he was being full of the Holy Ghost. He was led and he was driven by the Holy Ghost. And if we go to Luke chapter 4 in verse 14, it says, and Jesus returned in the power, listen to this, in the authority of the what? The Holy Ghost. Into Galilee, and there went out a fame of who? Him through all the region and round about. Listen to that word now. It was round about. So when the anointing is on your life, it affects everything 360 degrees. So it doesn't matter where you at. Anything that's around you must change. Oh my, shikorabaheshe. Something must change because you realize the anointing, the power of God resting on your life. But it all starts with you submitting therefore unto God. And many times things that happen in our life is quite interesting. It's quite interesting in our life. We say, God, I'm going through this, Lord. And Lord, I'm going through this. And let me tell you something. when you're dealing with demonic powers and when you're dealing with witches and warlocks who want to see your demise, they want to see something happen to you because they understand the anointing is in your life. And let me tell you something. When the anointing is resting upon you, you can expect jealous people. You can expect jealousy. That's when you know you're walking in the anointing, because it will draw the jealous folk. Why be jealous? You can have the same thing if you learn to submit yourself and allow yourself to let God teach you and let God bring you up and let God mature you by the Holy Ghost, and you walk for that particular assignment that God has called your hand to. Oh my God. See, the devil doesn't like a message like this, because the last thing he wants is for you to be anointed, baby. The last thing he wants you to do is to be rubbed upon. If you take some rubbing alcohol and you put it on your skin, it's designed to be an antiseptic. It's designed to clean that external thing that is on you. See, alcohol has many different uses, but alcohol is so strong it can permeate through the skin and affect the muscles and the tissue. That's good. So what God wants to do, he wants to rub the anointing on your life so that when it's on you, baby, somebody can sense it. Mm-hmm. Because one thing about alcohol, it has a distinct smell. It's strong. It is strong. Mm-hmm. But I'm going to tell you now, but alcohol will linger for only such a period of time. It will linger for such a period of, listen to me, I'm going somewhere. It will linger for such a period of time. See, in order for the anointing to stay on your life, baby, you must stay in prayer. That's why when Jesus, he would constantly leave those he were around, and he would go back into the Father and do what? He will pray. I feel the anointing right now. Because when he will pray, he will come back and he was able to do what God has assigned his hand to do. He will come back and folk will be healed. Folk will be delivered. The deaf could hear. The blind could see. Because Jesus knew the anointing was so important in his life. He had to go back to the Father and pray. So if you're not sick, if you don't have the anointing,

0: you're going through. Yes, it doesn't feel good to your flesh. Oh my God. When the witches and the warlocks are praying against you. How shit it up. When it's 12 o'clock, 1 o'clock in the midnight hour, wishing some evil thing upon you. You need to be praying in the spirit of God. You need to be seeking God instead of being lazy. The Bible said what? To be fervent in spirit. So what Jesus did, he gave us a pattern to go by. Jesus will go into the Father and pray, say, I need you. I need you. I cannot do without you. I need Rabbi Kandoro Kanda. I got Rabbi. If I got to pray all night long until God, I can know that you are with me. And then he will come back and people will feel the effects of the rubbing of the anointing. Oh, Rabbi Kasha. See, when you have a pain, you go for that alcohol bar. You go for that 91%. You go for that 70% alcohol. You go to get some relief. You go to get some relief. And when I sense it leaving, then I need to go back and pray some more. But Jesus could not do what he needed to do until he was able to be in the power of the Spirit. In other words, before all of that happened, Jesus had to go through what? The wilderness temptation. What are you going through, baby? Are you trying to take the cheat way out? Are you trying to take the easy way out? And see, many a times we're trying to take the easy way out. You say, well, you know what, God, you know what? I don't want to deal with this. I don't want to go through this. Jesus is trying to make you. He's trying to get his power to reside on your life. But he cannot do it unless you allow him to work the works inside of you, to do of his will, and the Bible says to do of what? His good pleasure. His good pleasure is to make you into more like of his son, Jesus. Yes, yes, yes, yes, yes, yes. How do I know this? Let's go over to the book of Corinthians, 2 Corinthians. Chapter 12. Starting at verse 9, here's Paul speaking. He said, and he said unto me, my grace is what? Sufficient for you, you, baby. Listen, for my strength is made what? Perfect in what? Weakness. So he said, listen, with the attitude that I have, as long as I stay submitted to God, he said, now most gladly. Mm-hmm. See, if you're not submitted, you can't be glad. Mm-hmm. See, when you're glad that you can submit to God, now he says, therefore I will do what? I will what? Rather do what? Glory in my infirmity. Some of us got the wrong attitude. Mm-hmm. See, right now, the way things are in the world and what's happening right now, we need the anointing, baby. We need the power of God resting upon our life right now to make a difference in the world right now. Amen. But you got to have the right attitude. You must sense the anointing. You must sense the presence of God around you at all times. Yes, I need to be so sensitive to God right now that when I'm walking to the store or wherever I'm going, I'm sensing the presence of God, and that I need to stay holy. I need to be in that place of walking in holiness, and I need to keep my mind pure. I need to keep renewing my mind by the word of God. And he said, therefore, because I'm submitting to God, I most gladly, therefore, rather glory in my infirmity. Infirmity is that what? That what? That the power, that the what? The power of Christ may rest or be rubbed. Oh, she caro. See, hey, we talked about the alcohol, right? It need to be rubbed. He said, so basically what he was saying is, God, give me some more. Because now I realize what's going on. I understand that I'm under divine orders. I understand that I'm under divine assignment. So therefore, let the power of this anointing be rubbed upon me so that folks can be healed, folks can be delivered, and that when I pray in the spirit, the demons and devils are shaking. That when I bind and when I loose, something happens. That something happens in the spirit realm the moment I begin to open my mouth. Why? Because I most gladly glory in my infirmities. See, when we get the revelation of that, then I understand my assignment. I understand my place in the kingdom. And the devil is afraid of you. He's afraid of you. He's not afraid of a church member, but he is afraid of the anointing. that destroys and breaks the yoke of the enemy. That the power of Christ may rest upon me. Therefore, listen to his attitude and him submitting to God. He said, therefore, in verse 10, he said, therefore, I take pleasure. Now, if you look at the scriptures, God takes pleasure in you. Right? God to do of his will and to do of God's good pleasure. But then you turn around and say, now I take pleasure. See, that's what the anointing will do for you, that you take pleasure in infirmities, in reproaches, in necessities, in persecutions, in distresses. For who? For who? No, for my bishop. No, no, no. For my pastor. No, no, no, no. For a teacher. No, for the evangelist. No, no, no. For the apostle. No, no, no. He said, for Christ, who? Christ's sake. We're going to set the record straight. For when I am weak, then I am what? Strong. I am what? Strong. I sense my flesh being weak. I sense that, Lord, I am losing it. I need to get myself together. I'm not praying the way I need to pray. I don't sense the presence of God the way I need to. You need to get back and get alone and spend some time with God, realizing that I need the anointing in my life to make a difference. Amen. On the job, at school, or wherever it's at. It starts with your attitude and understanding the will of God for your life. That's where God is trying to transcend the church.
1: 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Remember to not be just a hearer of the word, but a doer of the word as well. This is First Lady Chelis Jones, and thank you for listening. Until next time.
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4: You shall not make for yourself an idol in the form of anything. You shall not bow down to them or worship them. For I, the Lord your God, am a jealous God. Exodus 20, verses 4 and 5. Hi, this is Dana. Thank you for joining us for Between the Pages this month. Our book we'll be reviewing is God's at War by Kyle Eidelman.
3: This book by Kyle Eidelman will help you identify the idols that you put in front of your relationship with God. The idols that are listed in his book are the God of food, sex, entertainment, success, money, achievement, romance, family, and me. So he pretty much covers everything, and each chapter he'll take it apart, explain it to you, and identify it for you, and you can realize which idol are you putting before your relationship with God.
4: Yeah, it says, you know, what are some of the false gods that we allow on the throne of our lives? What are some of the things that we put as the most important? You know, by definition, an idol is an image or representation of a god used as an object of worship, a person or a thing that is greatly admired, loved, and revered. So, you know, what are gods? What are idols?
3: It says one out of three people put family before God. 22% say their spouse is more important than their relationship with God. But, I mean, a good thing, 19% say God comes first in their life. So we're on the way up. Hopefully we can get farther up if you read this book.
4: Yeah, A God, you know, is something we sacrifice for and is something that we pursue. You know, anything that we place before God is considered an idol. So, I mean, you know, that could be anything. The time with our children, the time with our family.
3: College football.
4: Yeah, college football.
3: Golf every weekend.
4: Yeah, food.
3: Chicken wings.
4: The big screen TV that sits in your living room. There's something in the book, Bill, you read about that really struck home with you that you liked about the idols.
3: Yeah, and this is from the book. It tells of when it hit him. It says, "I'll tell you the moment that convinced me we had a problem. A few years ago, one of my friends traveled to India on a mission trip. After he returned, he was excited to show me the pictures and tell me about his journey. It's always interesting to see the everyday lives of people from other cultures. My friend had a picture of what was essentially the family room of in an Indian home. The centerpiece, what we think of as the mantle on the hearth, featured a carved idol. He pointed out that every seat in the room was carefully arranged so that it was facing this idol. I shook my head sadly at the sight of a family with a false god at the very center of its world. A few hours later, I walked in the front door of my house and had a seat in my recliner. I grabbed the remote, turned on the TV, and kicked back in the chair. Suddenly, it hit me. My eyes scanned the room slowly, and sure enough, every seat in our room was carefully positioned to face the 50-inch flat screen on my mantle."
4: Which good in a lot of homes, I'm sure, is an idol they worship. You know, you think about people that, I mean, get upset when the cable goes out. Well, I can honestly say that the big screen TV would not be an idol for me because I'm not a big television person unless the college football game is on.
3: But the average American watches TV for 4.5 hours a day. That's not counting the video games that the teenagers are playing. So it's a big problem.
4: Yeah, I mean, there's a lot of idols out there that they fight for the battle of our heart. I mean, they want to win. And it's the thing that I think we really need to think about. Until we read the book, I did not think about, I mean, for family example. I mean, I never, ever, ever thought of family as being an idol until the way it was explained is that anything that you would give up, sacrifice for, do for, and put ahead of God is an idol. And most of us can say that our children fall into that category, our grandchildren, our spouses, and it's
3: a
4: not
3: job, I mean, any numerous thing.
4: Well, I mean, you know, and it's not supposed to be that way. So, and you know, God gives us these things to enjoy, all the modern conveniences, we'll say, of the TV. He blesses us with our families, and we're supposed to love them. But when we put our family ahead of what God wants us to do, then it's an idol. And he gives a good example of that in the Bible when he talks about Abraham and Isaac. I mean, Abraham, you know, Isaac was the promise. And Abraham did not even hesitate. He went on to the mountain. He was going to sacrifice Isaac if he had to because he knew that God would, he could raise Isaac from the dead or he could provide another sacrifice. But I think what God was looking for in Abraham was the willingness to not put Isaac before him. And the obedience, right. To not put Isaac before him. So, I mean,
3: we all do it. And once you read this book, you realize we all do it. And that's where the book helped me. It helped me identify and realize that this is what you're doing and you need to stop it. Because your walk with Jesus should be the most important thing in your life. I have no problem with my wife telling anybody that God comes before her husband. You know, I don't have a problem with that. She doesn't have a problem with me telling anyone that, you know, God comes first, Dana second, you know, or family second, and everything else, you know, second. I'm trying to get to that point to where everybody in the world can see that, you know, with that man there, God comes first. So this book really will help you on your walk with Christ.
4: You know, the Bible talks about us putting our water, you know, it talks about broken cisterns. And I'm going to read this because it really struck home with me when I was reading this part in the book. And it's very short. But it says, instead of looking to God as a source of comfort, we turn to food or mindless entertainment. Instead of looking to God as our source of significance, we turn to our careers and our accomplishments. Instead of looking to God as a source of security, we look to money and our investments. Instead of looking to God as our source of joy, we look to our spouse and our children. Instead of looking to God as our source of hope, we look to politicians and legislation. Instead of looking to God as our source of truth, we look to popular opinion and academic consensus. Those things we look to for help aren't necessarily bad and evil of themselves. In fact, God may use them to accomplish His purpose. But the question is this: have they become broken cisterns that we turn to instead of the living water? Am I putting my hope in something that doesn't hold water? So I think, go ahead, Bill.
3: I was just thinking, thirst no more. You know, thirst no more.
4: Right. You know, and it's so easy for us to put things on, you know, even the throne of our heart. We don't think we're putting them first. And then it's like the Lord will let you know. My one of the things that I know that was an idol before God that He really dealt with me on was my love of reading. I read books constantly, but they were murder mystery books, and not that there's anything wrong with reading mystery, but what was happening with me in my personal walk was that I would read these books and save the very last little 5 or 10 minutes in the evening before I go to bed at night, you know, and read my Bible. And that's where it was letting me know, you know, I would come home and I would get all my work done and, you know, get supper done and the kitchen cleaned and then, you know, take my shower and go jump in bed and read my book. But I never really showed that kind of excitement to read God's Word. I was putting it last. And after I'd done read all I wanted and was tired and I knew that I had to do my devotion and, you know, and all, and God really, for months and months, finally took that desire away from me that I went a long time without reading any books.
3: Yeah, I think we both did because you quit bringing books home from the library. But anyway, in the book, it tells a story about a heavyset man. His idol was food. Well, he started replacing his food idol with walking. And while he was walking, he would get in the Word, he would pray, and he just, you know, developed a stronger relationship with Christ while he was walking. And eventually he started jogging. And then it turned into where he was running a mini marathon and then a full-blown marathon. And he got his weight under control because he started replacing the idols that were in front of his relationship with Christ. And he replaced it with a good habit versus, you know, another bad habit. So that's the key. You can't get rid of the idols completely. They're going to be in your life, but you can definitely replace them. Replace them with something that benefits your relationship with Jesus.
4: Well, right. So, you know, we think about that. We think about the things that are on the throne of our hearts. And I love where in this book Kyle talks about in their church, he says that seeing my faith, life, and life through the lens of idolatry has rebuilt my relationship with God from the ground up. As we've talked more about it, many in our church would say the same thing. Understanding the significance of this issue was a game changer for their church. Well, you know, I think about, you know, you can't help but give personal testimonies when you're going through stuff like this. And the fact of my love of reading became an idol to me. This book brought up many, many, many more things that were idols, you know, that people talk about in this world. So I don't know. I just know that our God's a jealous God, and He's not going to stand for anything to come before Him.
3: It'll hurt your feelings, make you shake your head. Oh, and one real cool thing about the book and some of the chapters at the end of it, it's got those little squares that you can scan. I don't know what they're called, but it'll take you to a video on your smartphone. Yeah, you scan it with your smartphone, and then it takes you to a continuation of the story, but it's on your smartphone. I like that part of the book. It's pretty cool.
4: Well, we're getting close to finishing up this one, but I wanted to read something from the back of the book that I thought was pretty interesting that you might like. It says that by asking insightful questions, Eidelman reveals which false gods each of us are allowing on the throne of our lives. What do you sacrifice for? What makes you mad? What do you worry about? And whose applause do you long for? We're all wired for worship, but we often end up valuing and honoring the idols of money, sex, food, and the list goes on and on to keep us from the intimate relationship with God that we desire. So there's another testimony on the back here, which I thought was pretty cool, from Mike Huckabee. He's the former governor of Arkansas. And he says that Kyle will challenge even the most obedient Christians to relook at their relationship with Christ. And another one was from Lee Strobel. He says, don't just read this book, read it now. In these pages, liberation awaits.
3: And just like last month's book, not a fan. This book is by Kyle Adaman, called God's at War. We really appreciate y'all listening. We hope you go out and get the book. One thing, if you've already got the book and have read it, get in contact with us. Let us know that how you like it and what you thought about it and all that. I mean, we enjoy getting comments from people, texts from people. It's all good. We hope you enjoyed the show, and we hope you get the book, and we hope it touches you as much as it touched us. Dana's got some closing comments.
4: So just remember, your heart is a battlefield, and idolatry isn't an issue. It is the issue. So I just leave you with one last question. What gods are at war in your life? Thank you for listening to Between the Pages today. God bless.
3: 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We really enjoy your comments, questions, anything y'all have. 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
4: Thank you for joining us for Between the Pages with Bill and Dana. We hope you enjoyed our book review. 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
5: 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Stay tuned. Well, hello, CSRA, and this is another episode of Heartbeats. We got special guests today, but I want to introduce you to my friend, Bill Turner.
3: Good morning, Bill. 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
6: Well, my name is Zelda White. I'm the wife of Benjamin White, and the name of the city is Stepping Out of Darkness, but I think the one that touches my heart the most is called All I Know.
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0: Amen. Can't live our lives without like him, Bill.
1: No, I like that a lot. That was good stuff. Tell us why that's your heartbeat.
2: Well, that's my heartbeat. You know, I was raised up in church, so basically we were taught always acknowledge God mm-hmm. in everything that you do, and then it becomes easier. Not saying that you won't have tests and trials, but if you focus, and the Bible says that some things come through fasting and praying.
0: Right.
2: If you see that it's not working with just praying, turn your plate down, and I promise you, the God that I serve, he'll always show up.
0: That's right.
1: Amen.
0: That's right.
2: Yes, he always show up.
1: Now, for those that don't know, you were singing background.
2: Yes, I did all three-part harmony on
1: excellent.
2: The background.
1: Wow. Excellent. And that was her husband singing the song.
2: Yes.
1: Tell us the name of the CD again.
2: The name of the CD is Stepping Out of Darkness.
1: Stepping Out of Darkness. Now, for our local listeners, Stepping Out of Darkness will be at the Fully Armored store in the Aiken Mall for a sale coming up. So if y'all want it, like the music, go get it.
2: Yes.
1: It's at Fully Armored. Yes. Talk to Miss Emily and she'll make sure you get a copy.
2: Yes.
1: And it's also available on Amazon and Apple Music and all the other music buying places.
0: Yes. And the great thing about having it at Fully Armored is that the people come in and buy the CD, they can also get prayer.
2: Yes.
0: Because of Miss Emily, she will pray for you in a heartbeat.
2: Oh, yes. That's a blessing.
0: Amen.
1: Now, we know that you and your husband have a singing ministry.
2: Yes.
1: What church do you attend and who's your pastor?
2: The name of the church is Praise Tabernacle, and it's on Deliverance Road in Ruffin, South Carolina. And the pastor is Bishop Howard R. Broughton and First Lady Lula Broughton.
1: Awesome.
2: Which is also my aunt and uncle.
1: Oh, okay, good.
2: Yeah.
1: Family.
2: Yes.
1: And I like the road is on. That's pretty good.
2: Yes, Deliverance Road.
1: Deliverance Road lets you know when you pull on that road.
2: That's right. That's exactly right.
1: It's going to happen. I like it.
2: That's exactly
0: right. Let's mention again, your husband's name is Benjamin White.
2: Mm-hmm.
0: And did you have a part in writing the songs with him?
2: No.
0: Did he do all that himself?
2: He wrote all the songs, but then God has just gifted me to add little extra little things into different songs.
1: Touches.
2: Yeah, the finishing touches.
1: Right.
2: Yes, because we just did the CD live about 2 weeks ago, and God just really moved.
0: That's always a wonderful thing when a wife and a husband work together for the ministry of God, you know, to be constantly going separate ways.
2: Right. Well, how can two walk together unless?
0: That's right. Yes.
1: And plus, he's got his strength and your strength comes in too.
2: Yes, absolutely.
1: And it all works together.
2: Absolutely.
1: Now, Bill likes to ask everybody about their salvation when they come on Heartbeats.
2: Yes.
1: So,
2: well, again, I'll say, I was raised in church, but I'll say back in the 90s, you know, my walk with God is, like he said, my husband said, you know, with the drinking and the drugs, and, you know, I was just always prayerful, because when you know what's in an individual, mm-hmm. you continue to pray.
0: Right.
2: You have to just lay before God at all times.
0: That's right.
2: You know, because it's a connection there, and you know, people now just walk off just because they want to walk off.
0: Yeah.
2: But
0: that's
2: not scripture. You're supposed to sanctified wife sanctifies the husband.
0: Right.
2: You know, if you what you say in God, then what's in you should be able to draw.
0: That's right.
2: Him.
1: Yeah, exactly right.
2: You understand what I'm saying?
0: Yeah, exactly.
2: Yeah.
0: I always say
2: you have to draw.
0: The most attractive thing about my wife that I found attractive was her standard.
2: Yes.
0: You know, it's not worth lowering yourself to try to get somebody.
2: Right.
0: But if you hold a standard up, that's very attractive to somebody.
2: Exactly. Yeah.
0: Now, were you raised in the church family?
2: Yes, I was raised in church. Started out singing at 5 years old. And continuing on through college, even now, you know, it's just a gift that God has given. Matter of fact, it runs in our family.
0: That's wonderful.
2: Yeah.
0: That's wonderful.
1: Tell them the name of your church again.
2: The name of the church is Praise Tabernacle Deliverance Center in Ruffin, South Carolina. And the bishop is Bishop Howard Broughton and First Lady Lula Broughton.
0: Amen. I love the name of the road, because if you listen to this radio station at all, you know that we're very much about deliverance.
2: Yes.
0: We believe people can be delivered from all kinds of things.
2: Yes.
0: So to have a church on Deliverance Road just seems like a wonderful
2: road.
0: Thing.
2: Yes, on Deliverance Road.
1: And I love meeting strong women of faith, because I'm married to a very strong woman in faith, and her prayers have saved me numerous times.
2: Yes,
0: amen.
1: And whenever I feel lower than low, I know she's praying right. for me first thing in the morning.
2: Absolutely.
1: And I appreciate strong women of
2: yes.
1: faith.
0: Amen.
1: So well, it's you. A blessing to meet you.
2: Well, thank and, you. And you likewise.
1: Oh, well, thank you so
2: yeah,
1: much.
2: It's a blessing.
0: Amen. So you support your husband in the music ministry, but is there anything else that, as far as ministry that you do yourself?
2: Well, praise and worship lead at church, supports him. And then I also have engagements like in next week, I'm supposed to be doing the national anthem at, uh-huh. at our school. We have like a convocation
0: uh-huh.
2: and, I was asked to do that. So that's right at like 1,000+ people. So, I mean, God opens the doors, you
0: yeah,
2: know?
0: Yeah, he does. Yeah, and that's yeah. wonderful to have yeah. a godly person
2: oh, yeah.
0: doing the national yes, anthem yes, at a place.
2: Yes.
0: You know? Our, whether sure. we realize it or not, our light always shines.
2: Yeah, absolutely.
0: Whether we would say, you know, we're on or we're off
2: yeah,
0: stage,
2: right.
0: You know, our light shines.
2: Right.
0: And I had someone come in the bank the other day, and I could recognize that she was a Christian. Soon she
2: yes.
0: walked up,
2: mm-hmm.
0: and I asked her what church she went to, and she told me, and we start talking. She said, "Well, I could tell you was a Christian as soon as I walked up."
2: Yes,
0: and
2: yes.
0: I said, "I saw the same
2: yes.
0: light in you when
2: yes.
0: you walked up.
2: Right.
0: There is a light."
2: Yes.
0: And so when you sing a song like National Anthem at
2: yes.
0: a place,
2: yes,
0: you may be singing the National Anthem. But there's
2: oh,
0: still people going to see that
2: oh,
0: light
2: my
0: and
2: goodness.
0: Know there's something
2: yes,
0: different.
2: Yes, yes,
0: you know,
2: yes.
0: And we never know the doors God's going to open.
2: Oh, yes,
0: you
2: know? Yes.
1: They're either going to recognize the light or
2: oh,
1: they're
2: yes.
1: going to wonder about the light.
2: Mm-hmm.
0: Yeah.
1: Why is she
0: mm-hmm.
1: like that? Well, she's mm-hmm. a Christian. Oh,
2: yeah.
1: You know.
2: Yeah, they love to say something about you.
0: That's right.
1: Yeah.
2: And you know that's the kick.
0: I don't believe we ask your husband, but do you have children?
2: No, we don't no. have. Well, church babies.
0: Church babies.
2: Yes, they can go home when church is over.
1: I was about to say, those are the best kind.
0: And that's what, you know, my son, this past Father's Day, I sent him a little note and said, Happy Father's Day. And he wrote back and said, I'm not a father. And they had lost their first child, you know, and I wrote
2: wow.
0: back and said, you are a father
2: yes, yes.
0: physically, and you, but you're a spiritual father to those people in the church.
2: Yes.
0: And that is just as much as important as anything
2: right.
0: else.
2: That's right.
1: Yeah.
2: That's right.
1: Amen.
2: That's
0: right. Amen.
2: That's right.
0: What about future projects with your husband?
2: Oh, and, absolutely.
0: Have you been talking
2: absolutely.
0: About
2: this,
1: I know. Is this your first CD?
2: Yeah.
1: Okay.
2: Yeah, first.
1: First. And it's good, so I can't wait to hear the second
0: yeah.
1: and third
2: yeah.
1: CD.
0: Yeah.
1: It should be
2: yeah.
1: phenomenal.
0: Do you think you'll be writing anything on the next CD?
2: I probably will. I mean, I just kind of just laid back this time just to push him because
0: uh-huh.
2: I've been doing this all my life.
1: Right.
2: And, you know,
1: right.
2: so I wanted to push and help birth the project that God has given him.
0: Mm-hmm.
2: Just push him. Just come out with your hands up. And I'm uh-huh. and I'm telling you, God, I mean, God never ceases to amaze me.
0: Is he a dancer on when he's leading the singing?
2: Well, you know, people worship different. He'll cry, and you know, and kind of step a little bit, but
0: uh-huh.
2: you know.
0: But you, on the other hand, a dancer, right?
2: Well, not really. I'm just laid back. I'm just a worshiper, you know, because everybody worships
0: yeah.
2: different. You
0: they
2: know,
0: do.
2: They do.
0: They do.
2: Everybody worships different.
1: And you said earlier that y'all did the whole CD live. How would someone go about contacting y'all to get y'all to come?
2: Well, we can contact us at, I'll give the address, our home mm-hmm. address, which is 1755 Deliverance Road, Ruffin, South Carolina, 29475. And the home number is area code 843-866-2507.
1: Give the number one more time.
2: Area code 843-866-2507. 07.
1: Awesome. Amen. Now, your CD, does it have that information on the CD? Okay, it doesn't.
2: No,
1: when y'all go to For the Armor today, mm-hmm. give it to Emily.
2: Okay.
1: That way, if someone sure. wants to contact y'all, they'll
2: okay.
1: have the information. Because
2: right.
1: we're all about pushing
2: yes.
1: good quality Christian music.
2: Yes.
0: Right.
2: Yes.
0: And we want to make sure we get your address, you know, written
1: right.
0: down before you leave today, too.
2: Okay.
1: Absolutely. And it's just been a pleasure because thanks to Fully Armored, they gave her husband my phone number and he contacted me and that's how
2: yes.
1: we met you and your husband. And it's just been a blessing. I've enjoyed talking to him. He probably felt, you know, darn, I'm going to have to call him again and all that. But I enjoyed his contact with me. So,
2: yes.
1: And I was really glad that we could get y'all in as quick as possible.
2: Yes.
0: And we're always
2: so.
0: Looking for people to be on the show. But when they write their own music and stuff, it's
1: that's
0: always
1: it's
0: an
1: better.
0: Extra privilege.
1: Yeah.
2: Yes.
0: You know,
2: yes.
1: That's
0: and,
1: good stuff.
0: So when you knew that you were invited to come, Were you nervous about coming? Or?
2: No, I mean, I wasn't really nervous because, see, I know that God is the one that opens the doors.
0: Mm-hmm.
2: So it's not like nerve. No, I mean, you know, he just doesn't. I mean, why would he fail now?
0: Right. You know? Right. And I wanted you to express how you felt, just because, like we said, we're always looking for people to come on the show. And a lot of times people say, well, that's, you know, that's not my thing.
2: Oh, no.
0: But if God will equip you, he'll also make you successful in what he does.
2: Amen. Absolutely. Amen. And promotion only comes from him.
0: That's right. That's right.
2: I mean, and we need to, I mean, people sometimes will walk up to me in Walmart and just say, just sing one line or something.
0: Mm-hmm.
2: And I'll do it because the presence of God is, of course, I leave them standing there in tears. But, you know, it's just God. We just don't ever know when opportunity, but we have to be ready at all times.
1: You gotta be willing to.
2: Yes, right. Be it be music or whatever. Right. And the most important thing is live what you're singing. When you live it, everything else just falls in
0: line. I had a lady just this past week, well, a couple weeks actually, she's been bugging me. I say that lovingly. She's been bugging me to get this title of a song that she heard that was a heartbeat of somebody. So you never know when that heartbeat is going to touch
2: somebody
0: they're just hungry for it, you know.
2: Absolutely.
0: Yeah. And I mean, it may play once, you know, the first time it may play here, but it plays again and again.
2: Right.
0: And the song that is your heartbeat can very easily become somebody else's heartbeat.
1: That's right. And we are so blessed to have you in the studio with us today.
2: Well, thank you.
1: And please, you and your husband both come back, spend some time with us.
2: Oh, we love will.
0: We know
2: we
0: you traveled a long way, so we thank you for
2: that. But that's okay.
1: Yeah, for sure.
2: That's
1: for
2: okay.
1: sure. Enjoy your visit to Aiken today.
2: We will.
1: And thank you so much. Bill, take us out of here.
0: Okie doke. And be sure to tell Miss Emily, Bill and Bill said hello.
2: All right, we will.
0: And thank
2: Thanks.
0: You all for listening so much today. We thank our guest. And we want you to listen each Tuesday at 8 o'clock in the morning to Heartbeats with Bill George and Bill Turner. And until then, we say goodbye.
1: Thank you for tuning in to Heartbeats with Bill George and Bill Turner. If you would like to be on Heartbeats to share your song with us, please call 803-335-3131. 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
7: And I'm Ted. 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
7: Hey, congratulations.
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7: Yeah, it's a new Ted and Tony motto. 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
1: I gotta say, changing diapers and cleaning up spills isn't exactly my idea of a godly woman.
2: If that's how you're feeling right now, I wish I could give you a big hug and a ton of encouragement. This is Elizabeth George, and I'm here to tell you your godly life and godly mothering impacts all eternity. It's unmeasurable. Raising your children is life's most difficult assignment, but it's also life's most rewarding. I've been a mother for 34 years, and now I'm a grandmother of five. What a privilege, and what a joy. But I must say, I'm happy to have those diaper and spill days over. Give mothering all the passion and purpose it deserves. You're a woman after God's own heart, no question about it. No journey could be more of an adventure, and no road could be more honorable.

My Daily Walk Through the Bible. Matthew 4 and 4 says, Man shall not live by bread alone, but by every word that proceeds from the mouth of God. Hey, this is Melissa Hall, and I invite you to take a journey with me, a daily walk through the Bible. As we make our daily walk through the Bible, we'll read verses from both the Old and New Testaments. Each day provides yet another opportunity to study God's Word, follow His path, and reacquaint yourself with His promises. When you do these things, you'll be richly blessed. So take the time to walk through His Word every day. Pray fervently, study carefully, do your best, and trust God with the rest. Then you can rest assured that whatever it is, whether it's a question or a problem, maybe even a mountain that you can't climb, God can handle it and will. So I pray you'll join me and be blessed.

0: 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And crashed our
1: identity. 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

excellence is today's lesson from the Proverbs. It's taken from Proverbs 22 and verse 29. Do you see any truly competent workers? They will serve kings rather than ordinary people. Excellence is an admirable trait. Do you seek excellence in everything that you do? People try hard to be excellent for many reasons. Perhaps it is for recognition or financial reward. And there is nothing wrong with that. We should always do our best. But the best reason to seek excellence is because we are God's children, and all that we do reflects upon Him. Whatever your job description, it's up to you and no one else to become a master of your craft. It's up to you to do your job right. Do all you do as an offering to Christ and as a witness to those who may not yet know Him. You will be blessed, and will also all those who you work with. Remember today's lesson from the Proverbs. Excellence is taken from Proverbs 22 and verse 29. Do you see any truly competent workers? They will serve kings rather than ordinary.

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1: Hello, everybody. I'm Henry Schaefer, and I want to welcome you to the program called Deliverance with Pastor Henry. Now, I want you to settle right on in while we give you another exciting lesson about deliverance and how to be set free and how that you can walk in the victory that Jesus Christ died for you. Now, from this point on, the ride goes upside down. So settle right on in, and we're going to share with you how you can be free from the demonic spirits that torment God's people. God bless you as you listen. So I want to talk to you about the Psalm 83. Grab your Bibles and go to Psalm 83. And I'm going to share something with you out of the Word. I want you to stand with me at the reading of God's Word. It's Psalm 83. And if you haven't seen this in the Bible, you need to mark this up. This is a very important passage of Scripture. It fits to where we're at, but I'm going to give you what theologians tell us about the end times, and those who do particular studies, nothing but end time studies. Look at it here in Psalm 83. I'm going to pick it up at verse 2. Here's what it says. Now let me do it at 1. Here, let me do it at verse 1. Keep not thou silence, O God. Hold not thy peace, and be not still, O God. For lo, thine enemies make a tumult, and they that hate thee have lifted up thy head, the head. They have taken crafty counsel against thy people and consulted against thy hidden ones. They have said, come and let us cut them off from being a nation, that the name of Israel may be no more in remembrance. Now, if that doesn't speak to where we're what you hear on the news right now, this is where we're at. For they have consulted together with one consent. They are confederate against thee. That means they have come together as a group to come against thee, God, or his people. Now I'm going to skip past this here because verses 6, 7, 8, and 9, let's do here. And let's do it. We're going to pick it up here at verse 12. Because he names those people that are those groups of people that are coming against him. I'm going to tell you the names before we get out of here, the modern names that stand here. So let's look at it here in verse 12. Who said, these people who said, let us take to ourselves the houses of God in possession. You know what that means? That means they want to go in to Jerusalem and take the house of God. What house is that? That would be where the Temple Mount would be at, where, of course, the Dome of the Rock is. They want possession of this here. Look here. Oh, my God, make them like a wheel, as a stubble before the wind, as the fire burneth a wood, and as the flame setteth the mountains on fire, so persecute them with thy tempest, and make them afraid of thy storm. Fear their faces with shame, that they may seek thy name, O Lord. Let them be confounded and troubled forever. Yea, let them be put to shame and perish, that men may know that thou, whose name alone is Jehovah, art the Most High over all of the earth. That's Psalm 83. I believe it speaks to the time frame that we're in right now. I'm going to show you how it fits in end time prophecy, what theologians think about it, and see where we're at today. Father, we love you. Thank you for today. Thank you for your blessings. Thank you, Lord, for the time to come together for these your people to minister this your word, Father, to your people. I thank you, God, for what you're going to do. Help us to be effective in delivering your heart to the people. Father, we seek wisdom that our knowledge may increase. Help us, Lord, to be faithful in delivering this word today. In Jesus' name we pray, everybody says. Amen. You may be seated in the presence of the Lord. So let's do this here. Let's do our declaration. Say in the name, we bind the strong man in every person here. Look at your neighbor and say, strong man, you're bound. Now, we're not talking to you. We're talking about a demon, though, right? That's what we're talking about, a demon. You know, demons come to church with people. Yeah, churches need to go through deliverance. And that's the reason why you're special people, because you went through deliverance, so you understand what I'm talking about. See, I had people here, so I've been here 23 years. So I had people here for the first 15 years that sat right back there in these, and they sat there with their arms. Somebody cross their arms in the back like this here, everybody. Go ahead and do it. Oh, some of you have already got it done, huh? So they sat there like this here, and I would preach. And I would preach about, you know, they had such rotten, terrible attitudes. And I was preaching the word to them, talking about love and joy and peace and loving your people. And I mean, if you can't love the people in church with you, my God, you know you're not going to, you know how it's going to be at home or in the world, right? Well, it was like that for 15 years. When deliverance broke out and I started realizing what was taking place and Christians had demons, I realized I was trying to teach demons for 15 years. That's why people don't change in church. You hear what I just said? That's why the word doesn't change them. That's why you're preaching the Bible to people who are full of demons who don't believe they have a demon. And the demons know the Bible better than Christians do, because demons have been to every church with everybody and they've been there unchallenged. So we bind the strong man and every person here so that you can hear the word of God and let it resonate within you so that you can grasp the truth. So in the name of Jesus, I bind the strong man and every person here. Look at your neighbor and say, you hear me, strong man? You're bound. You're weak. You're going to sit down and hear the word of God today. Go on down. And be quiet. You're going to hear the word of God. Say, any spirit that came in this place, not of God, we bind you up, command you to leave, go to the four corners of the prophecy, so out you go in the name of Jesus. Now, this one here, I always get flack about this one here. Jezebel, you're not wanted in this church. You can't control this church. We bind you up, send you out to the road. Out you go. He'll find you another church. They got to learn how to fight you over there, just like we had to learn to fight you over here. But out you go in the name of Jesus. You in agreement with me? Give the Lord a hand clap of praise in the house then. I love doing that. I'm a demon terrorist. Somebody shout, I'm a demon terrorist. Yeah, I used to, when this first started at the church here, I used to be kind of like, oh man, you talking about? I'd come up here and I'd pray. I'd hear a little tick or a sound. You know, I'd be turning around looking. Man, we talk about demons everywhere, man. It's all kind of stuff going on. And I'd go home and get in my car. I'd go there and get in my car before I got home. And I'd get in front of it like this here, in front of that car. I said, oh, God, ain't nothing right in this car with me in the name of Jesus. Oh, no, I'm covered in the blood of Jesus. That angel's all about us and everything. I did that every time I got in my car. I was messed up. Now you know what I do. I throw the doors open. I said, I want every demon under the sound of my voice climb on in this car here with me. Come on in here with me now. Get on up in here. Get up in here with me now. Hang on the top. Here we go. I get up going down the road about 70 miles an hour, and I say, I command you to jump out in the name of Jesus. I torment them all, my friend. I'm a demon terrorist. Somebody shout yes. They don't need to be afraid of these things. Amen. That's why they hate coming in here. We're going to terrorize them. I want to talk to you about Psalm 83. I want to talk about what's happening in the Middle East right now. Who's heard of what's going on in Israel right now? Is anybody? Who in here does not know what's going on in Israel right now? Oh, well, that's good. That's pretty good. Great. So we're going to pick it up from the point that you do know what's happening over there and what has come across. All we know is what's really coming across the news cycle and what's taking place. We also have inside people who are in Israel. They're there. And Dana, right over here, she just went, raise your hand so they'll know who we're talking about. Dana Turner, she just came back from the trip. Was it 1 week before it hit? So she was there and she met a lady that is the tour guide. She got to know him real well. Well, she's been in contact with her, And I want to thank you all who has given money to help support that family over there, because we're sending money as a church to them, and those over the internet as well, is that we are supporting not just a movement that's called Israel or the Jews or what have you, but we know a person who is a Jew, that is a Christian Jew, that is a tour guide there, and they are living in the northern part of Israel in the city of Nazareth, and they are hearing the bombs, and they are going off. They hear the jets flying over, and mom and dad who was there are not able to get around. They're wheelchair bound, and so they can't go anywhere, and that's where they're at. I do want you to know about the Iron Dome. You know, who knows what the Iron Dome is that they talk about? That's where a missile goes up, and they can shoot down the missile. And that's what it called, the Iron Dome. Patriot missiles. They're able to shoot these down. I think out of 100, I think 10 get through. You hear what I just said? Out of 100, 10 get through. It's a percentage that they know. So when these things go off, the bombs go off, it's not said in here. It's like, well, something will knock them down. They just don't know. So we know people who were in there, and they are telling us exactly what you're hearing on the news cycle is exactly what they say is happening there. So it's not a fabricated war, unless it's fabricated on that end as well. That makes sense? The other part is that we have a friend named Matt, and he is a deliverance minister that we've known, we've trained. He's part of us. I'm not sure if he's Jewish. He looks Jewish, though, I know that. Or Palestinian one. I don't know what you want to say, but he looks Jewish. But he was over there visiting like you were there, and he stayed longer. He got captured, got caught behind into the war zone. And he just got out. He texted me when I was out of town, said, I am out. I am safe. And when all of that started, he said they were on their phones. They're talking in the Arabic languages, you know, and all of this here, they know he's American, and things got very tense while he was there, but he was able to get out and he got home. We thank God for that, for him getting home. The other people, we know that they have hostages that are there, some 200 plus hostages that we know of, that they tell us anyway. And then, of course, about the thousands of people that they massacred that were there, that one of the terrible things that you hear about is that there was some 40 plus babies that they came and they severed their heads as they came into the villages. Some of the people, I want you to know, they said that they, when they came across the border or came across the wall that's there, that some of there's tunnels that are under Israel, and they know that. They just don't know where they come up at. And they said that some people disappeared from their homes. They were never broken in from the outside. They came up in the tunnels underground into the house and pulled the people down and took them with them. So there are things like that that is happening all around us. Now, in Psalm, there is, I don't know, I just don't know how much I'm going to share with you, because if I start to give you the timeline, and you have to put this together your own self. I don't know how you are in your own timeline. And if we look at from the time of Jesus where the cross is to where we're 2,000 years down the road, and some people believe that we're looking at a time frame of getting very close to what some people would call the rapture. Now, I don't know if you believe in the rapture or not. I'm not here to discuss the rapture, but I am here to let you know that there are a group of theologians who believe in the rapture. Some people, they say they don't see it in the Bible. Other people say that, well, the rapture doesn't take place. There's only one that's 3.5 years into tribulation. And then there's some people that said there is no rapture at all, that at the very last 7 years, then Jesus comes back, and then that's when he defeats the enemies and we go into the millennial state. Regardless of what you believe, I'm not here to talk about rapture. I'm here to talk about that there is an event that's coming, that the Bible does talk about tribulation and great tribulation. Let's first of all, let's identify that. 7 years of tribulation. Who's ever heard that word before? Let me see your hands. So there is a tribulation. The first 3.5 years is called tribulation. The last 3.5 years is called what? Great tribulation. So ever how difficult it is in the first 3.5 years, it's a pie, eating ice cream pie compared to the last 3.5 years. And in the last 3.5 years is where what happens is that Antichrist will set up his throne in Jerusalem and call himself God. And that is when the wrath of the Antichrist is poured out upon the earth and the wrath of God. Now, so that's the tribulation period we're talking about. Here is what I want you to understand in this here. When I was growing up, I was taught about tribulation. And we were taught that if the rapture took place, that there was no way possible for you to get saved. Now, I'm going to tell you what, as a child, that's torment right there, man. I'm going to tell you what. That if you miss the rapture, that's it. There's no way you're going to get saved. So guess what we always did? Every Sunday we got saved. And every Monday we got unsaved. But we just made sure that we could live as long as we could from Sunday without sinning so we could make it in case the rapture took place. That makes sense? Am I the only one that you ever did that? Or am I the only one? I mean, and I'm not telling you the truth like this. So I am going to tell you this here, what I do believe in this. Is that in Revelation chapter 2 and chapter 3, it talks about overcomers. It talks about overcomers. And he says, if you overcome, he says, this will happen. If you overcome, this will happen. If you overcome, you'll sit in the throne with me. If you overcome, he said, I'll give you a crown. He said, if you overcome, I'll give you a white stone. If you overcome, I'll give you a new name. Everything that in Revelation 2 and 3, it talks about overcomers. And then immediately after Revelation 2 and 3, it goes up into Revelation 4. That's when John is called up. That's why some people believe that there's a rapture and he's up in heaven. But the Revelation 2 and 3 is really talking to the church and the church ages. So Revelation 2 and 3 talks to the church. He says to the Laodicean church, he says, you're lukewarm. You say you're increased with goods and you have no need of anything. That's people in the church today. They don't even need deliverance. They don't need nothing. They're happy just like they are. They're messed up on all kind of drugs. They're messed up on all kind of mental things. And they have no need of any. That's the Laodicean church. See, John says, but if you overcome, he says, I'll give you all of these things here. And this is what you can get if you overcome. So here's what I'm saying is here. If you are an overcomer, you're going to make it. If you choose to submit to what Revelation 2 and 3 talks about, those are the overcomers. Those are the people that's what we call the remnant. God has a remnant. And the remnant are part of this right here, that they are like the bride of Christ, that they know there's something in them they need to get out, and they got a spot on their wedding garment, so they want to get it out. That's where deliverance comes in. Understand what I mean? That's why you're here for deliverance. It's not just to get things out. It's because you're the bride. See, he tells us in Joel chapter 2 and verse 32, he says that there shall be deliverance in Mount Zion. So where's Mount Zion at? Well, that's over in Jerusalem. There shall be deliverance in Mount Zion and in Jerusalem and in the remnant whom the Lord shall call. Did God call you? You're part of the remnant then. Now, the remnant has the possibility to be able to see here. They're the bride, the ten virgins. Five were wise, five were foolish. Five saw something on them. They got it out. The other five said, oh, let's just go ahead and go to sleep like the Laodicean church does. And Jesus came and they were not ready. So those five who were not ready, guess what happened to them? They go into tribulation. And in tribulation is where they're going to get that stuff out of them at. Because you don't get it out now, you're going to get it out then. Or you may have to submit to the sword of Islam. Now, I'm just going to kind of piece together how the end time falls together. So we've already talked about the book of Revelation talks to the church. And then in Revelation 4, the church is taken up and hell breaks out on the earth. This is where we're at right now. We're this close to this happening in our life right now. So let's do this here. So there are wars in the Bible and keys that lets us know that things are traversing to the time of the tribulation starting, whether you don't believe in a rapture Well, then, my friend, don't have to worry about it. You're not going in it. Yeah, you're not going to get something. You're not going. You don't get nothing from God unless you exercise faith. See what I'm getting at? It's not like, oh, well, you know, oh, you may, hey, oh, look, oh, I didn't believe in this and I got it. It don't work like that. No, it don't work like that. No, it don't work like that, y'all. You got to believe in it. Remember what he says? He talks about it. He says, to him that look for his coming, those who believe and look for his coming, then that's the rapture that we're talking about, who believe in this and are taking it. Okay, that's all that part that we're talking about on the rapture part. So we know it's going to happen or going to go into tribulation. So let's talk about the wars that people talk about. Who's ever heard of the war that is called Gog and Magog war? Who's heard of that? Do you know when the... So, and let's do this here. Who's heard of the Battle of Armageddon? The Battle of Armageddon. Okay, who has heard of... Let's do this here. Of the skirmish or the battle that takes place at the end of the thousand-year reigning rule of Christ on the earth. Who's talked about that? Who knows about that battle? This battle, that battle we're talking about, or the fight that we're talking about is... In the millennium, who believes there's a millennium, a thousand-year reigning rule of Christ on the earth? Well, that means, you know, during the millennium, there's a thousand years. And the devil's tied up, bound up in the pit. So people are living on the earth without any temptation at all. A thousand years. Just like Jesus on the earth, man. Nobody's dying. Nobody's sick. Everybody's having babies, though, I'll tell you that. There's no abortions. Jesus ain't gonna let no abortions happen. He should be happening now if you're a Christian, but so be it. But I'm letting you know he ain't gonna be no abortions. Babies are gonna be born. They're not gonna be sick. All of this is gonna happen for a thousand years. All of those babies who were born in that thousand years, and more babies, well, guess what? They've never been tested, morally tested. They don't know. They don't know about the temptation from the devil. So before they go into the eternal state, the Lord God allows Satan to be loosed for a short period of time to test all of those people who were born in that thousand years, whether they'll follow him or follow the devil. That's the very last battle that we're talking about. And that is a battle that will be still coming together. Some of them call it the remnants of Gog and Magog, not the war we just talked about. This is a little small one. Satan is defeated, and those who are follow him goes through the judgment as well, and they go into the lake of fire with their master Satan. That's terrible. That's the very last one. The very last one. Someone said, well, nobody never told me all. That's what I'm trying to tell you now. There's so many battles that the Bible talks about. So let's pick it up. So that's the very last one, right? You ready for it? That's the last one. You just want to make sure that in the millennium, your mom and daddy tells you about Jesus and serving him and worshiping him. So here's what's going to happen now. So let's go back here to the beginning where we're at now. As we look what's happening in the Middle East, we saw what happened this past October the 7th. Remember that date. You always need to remember it. Just remember the 6th, the 7th. It started on the 6th, but it was on the 7th. See, their days begin when? 6 o'clock p.m. sundown. That would be Friday to Saturday. See what I'm talking about? It would be the 7th, October the 7th. Always remember that. You're going to know that that is the day that would be considered their 9/11 is compared to our 9/11. How many do we have killed? 3,000? 3,000 plus. I mean, that's for people. You got to realize, how old are you? How old are you? 16. He don't even know what we're talking about when we're talking about 9/11, other than what you've heard in history. If you even believe it really happened. So the only way you know it happens is because I'm telling you it happened. I watched it on TV. Whether or not it was by the government who did whatever they did, but there were people who died in that. People did not go home. There was aircraft that went down, even if the pilots flew it to the ground. People still died in the aircraft. That makes sense? So we know that that happened, and we're telling you that it happened. It's by word of mouth. Whether you believe it or not, it happened. I'm going to talk about the political things behind the back of it. So there are things that happen. Well, what's going to happen now is that this time frame that we're coming in, this 9/11, is their 9/11. October the 7th is their equivalent to 9/11. If you take the percentage of population of some 2,000 people that's died when that happened in that massacre, according to the, how many is it, 8 million Jews? Is it 8 million? 13 million? Is that it is equivalent to some 50,000 people dying at one time. See, if 50,000 people had died at one time in America during 9/11, see, you do it, it's a percentage. So we have a much larger population than they have. But if you looked at and you did the percentage of how many of our people died or their people died, and you look at it percentage-wise, it'd have been 50,000 of our people. That's a huge group of people that just got wiped out. So it's massive, much larger than what we lost. Make sense what we're saying? So as that happened, and we watched it happen over the television and things, now we start looking at the political people do their spin on it. The biblical people, or the pastors, they have their take and their view on what's happening as well. Now, there's two things that I see happening here in America right now. I see, if I look across the college and the campus of America, and I look across our political spectrum in Washington, D.C., you see that what's happening in our country, you're seeing people are polarized between believing and supporting Israel or supporting the Palestinian movement that took place. Okay, that's over there. So you're either in one camp or the other. I want to show you something here in John chapter 16. Somebody says, Pastor, where's that at? I want to say, where's that at, Pastor? It's in the Bible. Look at it here. In John chapter 16, I want to show you something here. Somebody say, this is amazing stuff right here. Look at it in John chapter 16. I had to go back and find this because, you know, a lot of people don't even realize that this is in the Bible. Jesus is teaching us in John 15 that he's the vine, right? And he's got to go away. I got to go away. I go send the comforter back, right? Look what he says here in John 16, though. Here's what he says. These things have I spoken unto you, that you should not be offended. Now look what he says here, 16 and verse 2. Look at this. You need to remember this. They shall put you out of the synagogue. Yea, the time cometh that whosoever killeth you will think that he doeth God service. And these things will they do unto you because they have not known the Father nor me. But these things have I told you that when the time shall come, you may remember that I told you of them. And these things I said not unto you at the beginning because I was with you. So here's the thing. Jesus said, I'm getting ready to leave. And he said, I want you to know, disciples, my Jewish friends, there's going to come a time when they're going to kill you thinking they do God's service. See what I'm talking about? This is exactly what's happening in the Middle East right now. You have the Palestinians or anybody who supports that happening, that you hear the words from the river to the sea, Palestine will be free. Have you heard that yet? Have you heard that yet, anybody? That's the shout and the cry of the Palestinian movement in the Middle East. From the River Jordan to the Mediterranean Sea, we're going to clean and kill all Jews. There'll be no Jewish nation. There'll be no Jewish people. We'll kill them all. It's not a matter of them coming in and taking over. It is that they want to wipe out all the Jews. Look what Jesus said. There will come a time that they were going to kill you thinking they do God's service. You see what I mean? Someone said, I didn't know that's in the Bible. Yes, it's in the Bible. And that has happened over and over and over. Haman did it in the Old Testament. The Hitler did it in World War II. And then there are people now, look at this here, that this spirit that is pervasive all across America is the spirit that is called Antichrist. Understand this here now. So there are people, I gotta tell you this. There are people who say they hate the Jews because they killed Jesus. Well, not only that, you gotta hate Romans too because they let them do it. So you gotta hate them all. You gotta hate the Romans too. I don't know why you don't go against the Rome over there and kill all the Catholics and hate them too. Because they're the ones who allowed this to happen. Now, so this Gentiles and the Jew, a sect of the Jews that were against him, the religious church, so we'd call them the religious people, are the ones who killed Jesus. But the people who are in church now, watch this here. So you have pastors who, first of all, they haven't went through deliverance. They were taught in school to hate the Jews and any one of the Jews. It's called anti-Semitism, an anti-Semite. Hate the Jews. And it's in our colleges and our college campuses now, and it's because of the struggle between the Jewish nation and them putting out the Jews, putting out the Palestinians, or let's not say Palestinians, the Arabs. They're Arabs, Arabs. It's the Arab nations. But it just so happened to be of the land of Palestine. Right? But understand this. I want you to always understand this. Is that God gave Abraham that land. And to his descendants. Now, I don't know if you really understand that as being Christians. Is that we are grafted in to Israel by faith. And in the book of Romans, it tells us that the Jew is not one of the flesh. Never was one of the flesh. The Bible says a Jew was never one of the flesh. But a Jew was one that was circumcised in the heart that loved God. They just sit and out. You know what? Some people just need to read their Bible. So you just think I know about casting demons out. I can take you a lot deeper. I can take you as deep as you want to go. So the thing is that the Jew is one who's of the heart. It never was circumcision in the flesh. It's a spiritual thing. But because we're grafted in spiritually, all the blessings of Abraham are ours as well. That makes sense? You can claim it or believe it. So what are you going to do? You're going to claim that but not claim the other one? It don't work like that. It don't work. And the Bible also tells us in Psalm 122 that we're supposed to pray for the nation of Israel. You know why they need to be prayed for? It's because they don't believe in God. They don't believe in Jesus. They're absolutely blinded right now. Another thing here, I'm going to shock you in all this. And some people aren't going to like this. But I want you to know is that a Jew, an Orthodox Jew, those who believe like they believe and do not believe in Jesus, none of them can be saved. None of them are saved. None are saved. All those young men and all those people that got their heads cut off, that got killed over there, they're not saved. Because there's only one way to be saved. And that's through Jesus Christ and His blood atonement. Our job is to pray for Israel. Do you understand how important it is to pray? They're blinded. And they're not saved. You got a choice. You got a choice whether you believe or not. They are blinded. Did you not hear what I said? They're blinded. Until the fullness of the Gentiles come in. And once all the Gentiles come in that are saved, God's going to open up their eyes and realize, oh my God, the one that we pierced with the side, the one we pierced with the hands, the one that we crucified, he was our Lord, he was our Savior. And we couldn't see it. Well, see, what's going to happen to them? The Jews are going to go through tribulation. God's got to get them to a place to where they're going to beg God for help. God's got to get them to that place. See, right now they're praying to God over there. They're God's hearing them. Is God hearing their prayers? It's crazy, isn't it? Does God hear their prayers? What prayer does God hear first? I'm sorry. I repent. I make Jesus Lord and Master. Now you have an attentive ear. What they're living off of, they're living off of the promise that God made to Abraham that I will keep Israel and that land to my servant Abraham. I will not allow them to come in because I am the protector of Israel. And nobody's going to come in and mess with that because I promised it to the believer, Father Abraham, under the covenant I made with him. You understand? Do you understand? I know this right here. You see somebody going, I don't understand what this means here. It's bigger than what you can imagine what you're believing and living for. So God's protecting them, and that's why it's your responsibility, my responsibility, to pray for Israel so that a bomb that is shot off, you ready? That is shot off in this realm coming from Hezbollah or Gaza, all of a sudden, so you think it's the Iron Dome, and it is. But all of a sudden, because we're praying, said, oh God, we pray for the people of Israel, Lord, protect them. And a bomb disappears in the air. Your prayer is that protective dome. What they can't get, your prayers get. And you understand how important it is to, I can't stress how, look at this, it's really simple. When somebody explains it to you. It's not, this is not rocket science. It's not. That's the importance of us praying and what we need to do. So as a believer, they say we hate the Jews because they killed Jesus, right? Yeah, that's right. But you see, do you remember when they stood there and they said, Jesus was before Pilate, and he said, who do you want? Remember that, who do you want? What was the question? Who do you want? Who was the other one? Do you want Barabbas or do you want Jesus? And what did they scream and cry? Give us Barabbas. Give us Barabbas. We don't want Jesus. And do you remember what those Jews said? The Jews said, let his blood, let Jesus' blood be on our hands and on us and on our children. They cursed their own bloodline. Every Jew, let his blood be on us. So do you understand what's happened? You understand what happened now? You understand what happened now in World War II? Let his blood be on us and on our children. Judgment. Let his blood be on you. Do y'all really understand this? What's happened over there in the Jew when they came across the wall? Let his blood be on us. Do you really understand? I mean, we talk about the terrible things that's happened. They curse them on selves. Someone says, "Oh, I don't want to, Pastor. I don't know if I like hearing this. I'm just telling you the Bible." You want to break generational curses with that? If you're a Jew, you need to break that. You need to break that curse on you. So they say that they killed Jesus, so we hate them for that. And they're Christians. The reason they hate them is because they don't understand the Bible. They don't understand how we've entered into a covenant and we're grafted in. They're blinded. It's like your child. That you come to church right now, you got a child, you got children, you got grandchildren, they don't believe in Jesus. That's them. You're believers, they're not. Oh, God, I pray for my children. Oh, I pray for my children. Oh, God, for my grandchildren, for my great-grandchildren. Oh, God, don't forget them. See, that's what we're supposed to do as grafted in, as believers, that their eyes can be opened. Responsibility we have. But yet, there is a spirit called Antichrist and a spirit called Christ in the world. Jesus. And if you are of the persuasion that what's happening in Palestine is a righteous movement, you don't understand your responsibility towards Israel. Look here, we do not support the government of Israel. The government of Israel is just as corrupt as the American government is. The American government is corrupt. The Palestinian government is corrupt. All the governments of the world is corrupt. So it's not a matter of us supporting Israel from a political standpoint or a supporting nation. We're past that. It's what did God say? And look at this here. And what did he also tell us is that the Arab nations would always be a fight between, you ready? It would be Abraham had two sons. When Abraham, he had two sons. And then when he would have Isaac, and who would the other one be? Ishmael. See, our God comes through Abraham, Isaac, and Jacob. That's our God. The Palestinians' God, Allah, or whatever they believe in. Look at this here. You ready for it? It is Abraham, Ishmael, and their God, and Muhammad. Different gods. God don't have a covenant with Ishmael like that. He comes through this line. So there's always going to be a fight between what? Ishmael and Isaac. You'll have between the Arabs and always between the children of promise. That's what you see playing out in the midst. It's that simple, everybody. It's not. If you get it more complicated than that, then you're going to be walking in the street with a yellow, red, and a black flag draped around you saying, gas the Jews. Gas the Jews. Put them out of their homeland. Gas the Jews. And I'm telling you what here, you're saying that because you don't know the Bible. And if a pastor, if you're sitting here and you're under a pastor who supports the PLO, and in that movement and everything, you need to get up and get out of that church and walk out of it today. Because the wrath of God's abiding upon that Antichrist spirit that he's preaching through. It's Antichrist, y'all. It's real simple. And another thing is, just go ahead and tell you, and I posted it on my Facebook page. You can go to Henry Schaefer Sr.com, the Henry Schaefer Sr. Facebook. I got it pinned to the top. I have the maps of the Middle East. They are there. About five of them are there. And it talks about the different wars that's taking place. You need to go there and look. It's pinned there. But also, when this first happened, yeah, this is where I'm going to get in trouble at. And I do not mean to offend anybody from anything. But the Black Lives Matter out of Chicago posted that they stood with the Palestinians and their movement. And they had the paraglider as he was flying down with guns on them. Remember the silhouette? We stand with them. And I'm telling you this here. You know the spirit now. You already know the spirit. And if you support that, you've definitely got the demon. You got it. You need deliverance bad. And if you can't see the difference in this, in what I'm talking about, my friend, you're getting ready to go into tribulation. Because this is not going to heaven. Do you hear what I'm getting at? You need to take serious what I'm telling you. That if you support certain things that has an Antichrist spirit behind it, and it's dealing with Israel right now, and you support that, you're just as guilty as the PLO that went across the fence and cut the baby's heads off. Same spirit, same demons. Okay? And you'd be the one that would pull the gas to the Jews. If they're screaming, if there's someone standing around saying, let's gas the Jews, let's gas the Jews, you're saying, I stand with them, you're just as guilty as them. Okay, so now, this Psalm 83 war, are we doing all right, brother? This will mess the church up right here, you know what? They got nothing to do with my opinions. You either love Israel or you hate Israel. It's one or the other. And if you hate Israel, I'm not talking about their government. I'm talking about the land and the promise that God made for them people. And I'm going to tell you this here. Today you are striving against God. And God promises them in Psalm 83 right here. This is a psalm by the prophet, by Asaph. And this happened thousands of years ago. Some people do not understand the Psalm 83 war. They believe that Psalm 83 war, some people believe that it's going to happen prior to the Gog and Magog war. So let me tell you how it's going to fall out. Let's do left to right. Can we do this here? Look at it here in your mind. Left side, Jesus on the cross. 2,000 years have passed. This is where we're at. And all of a sudden, we're believing we're around a time frame of a rapture, and we're getting ready to go into tribulation. To go into tribulation, there's something that has to happen in the Middle East, because it's going to set up the Antichrist kingdom. They're going to set it up. And see, we're being introduced to it now. You can't buy and sell unless you have a card. They're trying to do away with cash. And you know, by the way, this administration that y'all put in here, they are the ones that are fastly approaching and pushing Antichrist on us. Because they're making it so, you don't understand, they're making it so that you can't buy nothing with cash. Did you know that? They want a digital currency. They're going to take everything you got away that would say that you were getting money to pay for money. Paper money is gone. That means everything that you buy with paper money you can't use anymore. And a lot of people don't want paper money. Antichrist is going to do it just like that. So I'm saying this here. Y'all, let's don't resist it. Let's go ahead and take it. Turn all your money in. Let's go ahead and put these people on in. Let's get this Antichrist thing on over with. Let's get it going. I'm tired. Y'all go ahead and fight this thing. I'm tired of fighting. Let's go ahead and let's push it on. Let's take the wheels off. Let's go ahead and put them all in there. Let's put all these Antichrist people in here. Right? Because they're doing the hands of the Antichrist. And as I stand here and try to tell you, that's not a good person. That's not the way you want to do this. Now, you say, he's an old fogey, and he's fascist, or whatever you want to call me. Whatever he said. No, I know the Bible. That's what I know. Now, you're on it. My friends, you don't know how close you are to this thing. So this Psalm 83 war, they believe things are going to happen in Israel, because remember the purpose is to make Israel say, we got to depend on God. And they're saying that right now. This Psalm 83 war gives you a list of the countries that's going to come against them. Somebody say, Pastor, who are they? Look at it here, the 10 nations. You're going to find this here in Psalm 83, and here are the 10 nations. Are you ready? The tents of Edom. When he says here in Psalm 80, the tents of Edom are called the Palestinians. The Ishmaelites are called the Saudis. Ishmael is the father of the Arabs. Moab is the Palestinians and central Jordanians. The Hagarites are the Egyptians. Hear what I said? Who are they? Egypt. Look to where you're at in the scripture. You're Egypt. Look at this one here. Gabal is Hezbollah. Northern Lebanese. Ammon, the Palestinians and the northern Jordanians. Amalek is the Arabs of the Sinai area. Philistia is Hamas in the Gaza Strip. Tyre is Hezbollah in the southern Lebanese. Assyria is the Syrians and the northern Iraqis. Those 10 nations that surround Israel are listed right here in Psalm 83. That's why some theologians believe there is a war that happens with the nations, the little small nations around Israel. And they're going to go in there and they're going to fight themselves. And what's happening right now, you see Russia setting back looking. You see America setting back looking. You see Iran. See, these nations, Iran, Russia. See, Russia would be Gog and Magog. They're not listed here. That's why they're saying it's something that happens prior to what they call the Gog and Magog War. So here's what they think is going to happen. What's going to happen in the Middle East right now, I'm just telling you what some believe. There's going to be this fight and this skirmish that takes place. And when this fight and this skirmish takes place over here, it's going to be through a lot of loss of Israel. So you're saying nothing's going to happen to Israel? That's not what the Bible says. The Bible says that there's going to be things that's going to happen. It's going to get so bad that Israel is going to strike back with more force than what you think they should. And that's where you're at. That's where they're at right now. The communities of the world are saying, Israel, don't go in heavy-handed. Don't go in. If I was the commander-in-chief, we'd already went in. We'd already went through the tunnels. We'd have gassed them all. We'd have got in and got what we could do to get out. But they would know that I am not someone to mess with. Go in and get what you got to do to get them out. See, they know how to play your emotions. The devil knows how to play your emotions and say, oh, don't do this here. Oh, don't do that. You shouldn't act like this. You shouldn't act like that. I said, no, this is war. We're going in. Somebody shout amen. Amen. And we're going to do the best we can. And we're going to get our people in and get them out. And the next time, anybody going to mess with us? Well, see, that's where it is right now. Things are going to happen. They're going to go in and it's going to be tough to go in. Remember what happened here? Joe Biden sent 100, was it billion or million? Billion? Which one was it? Billion? Was it 100 billion, 100 million? No, it was 100. It was at least 100 million. Now, we're talking about 6 billion that he sent to Iran. I'm talking about 100 million that he sent to Gaza as humanitarian aid. I'm going, no. That's nuts. No. Everybody comes out, then they get some help. But I'm not sending up men to help you fight me. That ain't happening. That's crazy. Because you're not going to go in there and do it. So anyway, you have this happening right now. And the communities are saying, don't be so heavy-handed, don't be so heavy-handed. And now Hezbollah to the north, they're lobbing more rockets coming in. All it's a matter of that they are proxies for Iran. It's in your Bible, everybody. It's Psalm 83. Read it. You're looking at it. You're looking at it right now. And this war, I don't know how long this war is going to last, but I am going to tell you this here. I want you to go back and go to Deliverance with Pastor Henry. Go to Facebook, YouTube,

to cast some demons out. Because what's coming? What's coming? The church is not ready for. God sees you as the harvest. He sees you as brides. He got to get this stuff out of you. And the more people I can train to get it out of the other people, that's the more that can make it on up into this thing. You understand what we're talking about? So in 2015, God showed me, in 28, he showed me about the year 2023. Others, he said, there's a man by the name of Chris Reed. Watch the video. God just gave him a dream and showed him in that dream how people have come through the southern border of our country and that they are sleeper cells all across America. Do you hear what I said? Sleeper cells. Islam, you know, you understand this here. This is a religious war that you're seeing over there. It's not about a piece of land. It's a religious war. You have the Muslims and Islam that hates anything to do with who? Christians and Jews. From the sea to the Mediterranean. I mean, to the river to the Mediterranean. The land will be free. Not free for you to go over there. They're going to kill you too. They're not going to go over there and say if you're a Jew or American. The Americans are drugged down in the tunnels too and they got killed. Your whiteness don't protect you. Somebody shout yes. Your whiteness is a target. If anything, that's a target nowadays. And I'm not talking about being a white supremacist. I'm talking about just my color of skin makes me a target. Just like you felt years ago how the black skin was a target. Well, that's what we have right now. Everybody's a target. Somebody shout amen. Amen. I'm just trying to help. You know, I get in trouble when I tell you the truth. But I tell you the truth. And I love you. You know I love you. But I tell you the truth. Because it's demons, y'all. It has nothing to do whether I like black or white. Man, listen, I tell them here, I got more black people in my family than most black people do. I mean, everywhere, they don't even know. I say, yeah, don't say nothing about that. It's my family. But that's how it's supposed to be. That's the way it's supposed to be. But watch this here. So it's Psalm 83. The war's going to happen where people are going to get so distraught over the war and you're going to be saying, man, they shouldn't be doing it. And some people are believing, they are believing that in Psalm 83 that they may do some tactical nukes over there. And they have enough conventional weapons like Donald Trump dropped in Afghanistan. I think it wiped out like a 2 mile crater this way and a mile crater deep in the mountain. They can do damage with just a conventional bomb now. So don't think that they ain't going to drop some of these things if they keep lobbing them in and keep lobbing them in. And if they look here and they start allowing hundreds of these weapons to be fired. So they're saying that Psalm 83 sets up. It's the setup. When Israel heavy-handed all the people around them, the big dogs step up then. Who's the big dogs? Russia, Iran, China, Saudi Arabia. These are the big dogs that step up and say, now you're familiar with this one here. It's called the Gog and Magog War. And when that war stops off, and they come against Israel. They come and say, they get a thought against them and say, Israel's down there. They have done this here. And they come into Israel. And they're coming to take back that land for all the things that they've done. That is the Gog and Magog war that many people today are going to preach about. That you're seeing the beginning of Gog and Magog. It's Ezekiel 38 and 39. That's in your Bible. That's the next war that they believe is going to happen after this one. It's the setup for Gog and Magog. And theologians believe that the rapture will happen right before the war or immediately after. That's when the rapture takes place. So you're seeing this move into it and it's coming up on it. Ezekiel 38, 39. This is where the big country. See, right now,
The big countries are back here. They're on the outside.

0: of the rain, giving them all the stuff they need. Once our compadre gets wiped out, then they step up. That's Gog and Magog war. This is when it...
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2: We are living in the last days. Religious deception abounds. There are many voices in the world. Satan beckons. Come this way. The rapture of the church is at hand. The Antichrist, the beast. Are you concerned about the end times? Answers, instructions, directions. Stay tuned to Standing on the Edge of Tribulation. Now I'm your host, Henry Schaefer. Let's move into today's program for the answers you are searching for. So John is caught up in Revelation chapter 4. He's caught up into heaven to see God around his throne room, and he sees the 24 elders. Chapter 5, we see a scroll that nobody can open. The only one that can open it is the Lamb of God, which we know is Jesus Christ, represented as a slain lamb, and he died for the sins of the world, and he became the only man, the only one who can take the scroll and open it. Now, the scroll represents, as many will say, the title deed to the earth. Or many will say that is the will of God. God's will for what the earth is, and God's getting ready to continue his will to continue on. The title deed that Adam lost after the fall, many would say. So in the book of Revelation, here's what we see. The judgments of God are presented in three phases. You can look it on the wall on the chart there behind you. Three phases: seals, trumpets, and bowls or vials. Some people call them bowls or vials. The seven seals, the seven trumpets occur in the first half of tribulation. The seven bowl judgments occur in the second half of tribulation. The two halves of the tribulation are separated by a midpoint. The whole tribulation period is a seven-year period according to Daniel chapter 9 and verse 27. The periods begin with the agreement. Here's what I want you to say. This period begins with the agreement and the stopping of the sacrifice and setting up the image in the Jewish temple, and it separates the first and the second half of tribulation. I want you to, as we study tonight, I want you to see what's getting ready to happen here. The first seal is a white horse, Revelation 6, 1. And now when the Lamb opened one of the seals, I heard one of the four living creatures say, like a voice, come and see. Now, when you take this here, I try to put myself there, being in that place, because he gives us great description of the whole place. So I try to, in my mind's eye, see myself there, because I'm going to be there. I want to see what it's like prior to me getting there, or try to imagine it. The living creature said with a loud voice, come and see. What is John looking at? If you're going to look in a church in here, you're going to say, hey, look at the overhead screen, and you're focused on something. I wonder what John is focused, what are we focusing on? Do you ever think about that? What are we focusing on? Is it somehow it's an image of all the things that are taking, but what are we seeing? I mean, what are we actually looking at? When he says, come see, what are we coming to see? Well, he tells us what we see, but where's the focus point? That's what I want to know, is like, what are we looking at? Are we looking down from heaven into the earth, or looking into the heavenly realm? What are we looking at? It doesn't tell us. So that's where our imagination, my imagination kicks in at. And here's what he says. And I look and behold a white horse. Now, when he looks and sees us, where's this white horse at? You see what I'm getting at? I'm telling you to come see, but where are you actually focusing your attention at? So we know that there's something that happens supernaturally there in the throne room, whether it's a 3D imaging or whatever. I mean, you know, that's just, you know, technology talk, but something is, he's letting us see into the spiritual realm and focusing on something. Look at this here, a white horse. And he who sat on it had a bow, and a crown was given to him, and he went out conquering and to conquer. Revelation 6, 1 and 2. It's the continuation of chapter 5. The Lamb is in the midst of the throne, and he says, come and see. And one of the prerequisites to start the tribulation is here, to make this happen, this time happen, one of the things that has to happen is the rebuilding of the Jewish temple on Mount Moriah. And it and the establishment of sacrifice of worship. Here's what we know. We know that that has to happen at the beginning of tribulation. We know that the rebuilding of the temple has to be an integral part of what's going to take place. So where does this fit in at? When is the temple rebuilt? What happens here? Here we know that a rider on a white horse is sent out. He has a bow in his hand. He has a crown to conquer. And when you look at this here, that the problem with what's happening here in Revelation is that it doesn't tell us exactly where the rebuilding of this temple comes in at. So we know that that has to happen. We know that over there in the world right now, that there is the Dome of the Rock sitting right over Mount Moriah, where the Temple Mount has to be rebuilt right now. We know something has to happen to that Temple Mount, and it also bring about a time of peace in the world. Right now, the Jews would love to go ahead and tear that Temple Mount down, the Dome of the Rock. That's an Islamic shrine. It is the third most holy shrine in the Islamic faith. That Dome of the Rock is where many believe that Muhammad ascended into heaven, into that place. And that's what makes this place so holy for them. Now, in the Six-Day War in 1967, when they did the war, they captured Jerusalem. They didn't destroy the Dome of the Rock. They could have done anything they wanted to do. They were in control. But because they knew of how powerful the Islamic community is, the Muslim community is, the Dome of the Rock stands today, waiting for the time of the destruction that we know has to happen to that place, and then the rebuilding of the temple. Listen, if you go over and look, that's got to come down. Tribulation is going to have to begin, and I think we have the answer in Scripture and what's happening to what will happen to the Dome of the Rock. So you see, here's what's going to happen. In Ezekiel 38 and 39, there is a war that has to happen. And the Bible clearly speaks. See, listen, when we first look at this white horse, and it's given to him to be a white horse and to go out and conquer, this white horse represents a person, and many believe this represents not Jesus Christ, represents the Antichrist, who is given great power. If you will look at the white horse, you'll notice the rider on the white horse, he doesn't have a bow. I mean, he doesn't have arrows with his bow. He only has a bow. So it's as if he had arrows and a bow, he could use those to intimidate and to conquer. But in this, he doesn't. He just has a bow. And they will say that he has been given to him the power to bring forth peace. The white horse represents peace, and it comes upon the earth. Well, if there's white horse and there's peace brought upon the earth, before that peace is brought, something tragic has happened. The world is at war. And now there comes a time of peace. And that's when the Antichrist comes in and sets his throne up. Does that make sense what I'm saying? So many believe the war that has to happen prior to him bringing world peace is Ezekiel 38 and 39. The battle of Gog and Magog. Now, many of you have heard me speak about that battle that takes place. It's the Russian Islamic group that will come against Israel in the last days, and they will come down from the north quarters to come in and overtake Israel. They'll think that they can come in and destroy. Now, so what do they believe will be the reason that they will come in for the battle of Gog and Magog? As you know history now, what's taking place right now, Israel is in the middle of a peace plan in April of this year, 2014. They're in that peace plan. What is happening, waiting to the end of April, then I believe that's when you're going to see some things happening, because there's a ceasefire in the Middle East right now. They're not doing anything. And what's taking place in Iran, of course, you know that Russia has given much money, has given much technology to Iran to develop nuclear missiles in the Middle East. I just heard this week, where our president stopped in and visited with the king of Saudi Arabia. I'm sure that when he first, when he went up to him, he just didn't shake his hand, but he bowed his knees and bowed before the king like he did in the previous engagements. That means something, church. That means something when the head of one state bows lower than the other. And he bowed, not just in a sense of acknowledging you. There's greater things. We live in a spiritual world, and if you can't understand spiritual things, you don't see them get out and played in the natural. Somebody shout amen. So, he went there this week, last week in March. He went there to discuss his concerns about Iran and the nuclear programs that Iran has, speaking with the king of Saudi Arabia, saying this, and their concern is that if they get a nuclear weapon, then it will set off a race, a nuclear arms race in the Middle East, and that they will start to spend now their monies in Saudi Arabia to gear up to get their own nuclear weapons, because they're concerned about, it's like Pakistan and India, they're back and forth. And each one of them has nuclear weapons. And I'm going to show something to you here in just a few moments about these nuclear weapons. So they're concerned even in that, in setting off a race. Our president, this was on the news, Fox News. You might not hear this on any other station. Or you might not hear any other preachers preaching about this. But this is how close we are to you seeing this happen. And I'm just trying to tell the world, this is right around the corner. We're going to see it happen. I don't know where we're going to be lifted out of here at. But I do want to know what's going to happen, don't you? And be able to tell people that, hey, this is where we are. You can look at the signs. So anyway, that there's going to be a Russian Islamic invasion into Israel is foretold in Ezekiel exactly what will happen, Ezekiel 38 and 39. Now, we know what happens there is that God, they are surrounded. God comes in and he makes a supernatural win for Israel again as he has done in the past. But following this defeat of the Russian armies, Ezekiel specifically refers to a seven-year period where Israel, people of Israel, will utilize the remnants of equipment left by the invading army. They're going to do some things with them. I think it says burn weapons for that. Only 1/6 of the armies are going to survive. I think that works out to 86-87% are killed. Now think about this here. All the armies that come against Israel, thousands, hundreds of thousands are going to come against Israel, and all the armies are going to be defeated and only going to leave 1/6 of the armies that comes against Israel. Now what that does, that makes Israel the victor. They have won, and that makes all the other armies that are around them, all of them, including Russia, has been defeated. Their armies are crushed, and they all go home, and they are a weak nation now. Think about what I just said. A weak nation. All of them are weak. Israel's the victor. They are the strongest. Here's what's getting ready to happen. The war has happened. They're at the end of the war. We know that there's great hailstones that happens during the war. We know that there's volcanic explosions, eruptions over there. We know that the earth is shook. Huh? We know all these things has happened, and it seems like the land is devastated. Is it at this time that the Dome of the Rock is destroyed? Is it at this time that temple has been destroyed in the middle of their own armies attacking? Do you understand what I'm talking about? So that temple has to be destroyed to be able to get into the time to where peace is there and Israel can rebuild what's getting ready to happen. Is everybody on the same page where I'm at? Because if you don't follow the events, you will be lost at what's happening. So the war has happened. Somewhere along here, we know that the church has been raptured out of here. People have been raptured out. Prior, the rapture is taking place. How much of the war we see, I don't know. What all we're going to see. When are we taken out of here? We just know that we're in that season. So when you see these things happening in the Middle East and say, well, the pastor missed it, I'm just trying to tell y'all, listen, all I know is this is the stuff that's going to happen. And where we're lifted out of here at, I don't know. But I know that we're gone, because we are in heaven, and we're looking, when John says, come and see, and God turns loose the first seal, he turns loose a white horse. And the rider on the white horse is the Antichrist. And the Antichrist comes on the scene in the middle of world chaos, and he conquers. That's what he's there for, is to conquer and to bring forth a peace, world peace, that the world is decimated in. And he's going to put together and to bring together this world peace that they are looking for. Does that make sense what I'm saying? You just need to know the events, put it together in your mind. And just keep in mind that the Battle of Gog and Magog precedes this event of the white horse being released. Now, here's what happens, is that temple has to be rebuilt. And even though this temple is rebuilt, if you look at the building of the temple in this time of peace, it's built by people who don't know God, who don't serve the Lord Jesus Christ. It's still built by people who are, you know, I hate to say this here, but you know, unless the Jewish people serve Jesus and receive Him as Lord and Savior, they're not going to be saved. Is that the air conditioner moving in here? You won't hear a lot of people on television even say that. Is that there is no covenant that Israel has greater than us, in the fact that there's no way a person to be saved except through Jesus Christ. And if they don't know Jesus Christ as Lord and Savior, I don't care what temple they built, they're not building it unto the God we serve. Their eyes are blinded. So we know that we know even in this, is that the Antichrist has blinded them under his rule. He's going to allow this temple to be built in that. So the bow, we see, has no arrows. It's through military intimidation that he conquers all these nations. Military intimidation. It's almost like you say, I don't believe in military intimidation. Look at what Russia just did. When you look at these things happening, where Russia just rolled over Crimea without a shot being, well, I don't know about a shot being fired, without anybody being killed. You know, let's say this here. Intentional fire and things like that, you know, without any wars or battles or any blood soaked. I mean, they rolled right on in and took this thing over. And now, we're sitting back saying this here. Well, we're not really sure how far Putin will go, how far into eastern Ukraine will he go. Through military intimidation, he's doing exactly what Antichrist is going to do. Is that just having the power of all the militaries behind him. Now realize this here, is that at this time, after the Battle of Gog and Magog, all those nations that come against Israel, their armies is only 1/6 of the size they are now. Huh? So we know it has to be an army that has power, whether it be a European, UN, or whatever's taking place, and the development of Rome, this power is given to this one leader here, through his military intimidation. I don't believe it's the United States of America. I don't believe that. It'd be the UN or something like that, you know, from the resurgence of the Roman Empire, of the groups coming together. But that's how he is given control, and it's turned loose and turned over to them. Is everybody on the same page where I'm at? The crown that he is giving him is like he is the crown of victory. The Antichrist is the last human ruler that's going to rule the world. He's the last one that will rule the world. That what has happened is that he brings in a period of peace into the world. He brings in a time to where everybody takes a breath. The currency, buying and selling, all this is getting set up. In the Middle East, guess what Israel's wanting to do? Guess what Israel has always wanted to do? And they see this in a time of peace to be able to do what they've always wanted to do. And what is that? Rebuild their temple. And they're rebuilding their temple. I watched some videos just the other day on the rebuilding of the temple, to where they're in Jerusalem, that they already have people of the Levitical priesthood, those that they know that are linked back to the Levitical priesthood, their ancestors, those people have already been identified as Levite priests. And they have already practiced and have already built the artifacts, many of the artifacts that would be in the rebuilding of the temple, like the candelabra, the menorah, the one that they have that's going to be going in there. They said it was like $2 million just the cost of the gold that's laid on the, anyway, they are there right now, whether or not you believe this or not, whether or not the church world believes this or not, you can go to Israel today and those people know Bible prophecy, the temple's going to be rebuilt, it's going to be reestablished, the sacrificial system will be reinstituted, and they are preparing for that day right there on the Temple Mount. They got people prepared, ready to go, and they're waiting to be able to build their temple. This is going to be the plan. And in this time of pseudo-peace, they're going to start rebuilding this temple. I even read to where they have the cornerstones, huge cornerstones. I mean, I don't know, 6 foot tall, 8-10 foot long, maybe 8-10 foot wide, the cornerstones, that's going to be the corner. So you have to build everything from a cornerstone. If you do any buildings, there has to be a corner you start off with. Everything's built from a corner, you know. And they've got their cornerstones ready to go. And to this day, they're sitting there ready to be set in place. Now, you just tell me go. They get their stuff up, and they move the cornerstones in, and they start building. And they've got them already pre-hewn out, ready to go. So they know this is happening. I believe it's happening. And I'm really excited about what's happening in Israel, because we're seeing a lot of these things come to pass in the last days. But anyway, Daniel gives us a lot of insight. Now listen here. The second seal, if you'll look, he opens on the chart. The second seal is a red horse. Revelation 6 and 3. And when he opened the second seal, I heard the second living creature say, what did he say? Come and see. And there went out another horse that was red. And power was given to him that sat upon to take peace upon the earth, and that they should kill one another. And there was given to him a great sword. Now on this one here, the false peace that the Antichrist has brought all of a sudden comes to an end. And this one here is able to go out, and he brings forth war that's on the earth now. He brings a false, the second seal follows the first, where he brought a sense of peace. And the fiery red is where something happens here on the earth, where when many of the theologians look at this, it says not only the red horse, they say it's a fiery red horse. And I look at that and I try to piece it together, the following things that's going to happen to what this is going to do in here. You have to put it together in your mind. There's a time of peace, and then all of a sudden there is a red horse that is released, and it is granted the second kill one another. The Bible talks about to be able, there's a fight, there's killing that takes place, there's wars that break out because of the Antichrist and this horse that's being released here. And if you look at the fiery red, many will say that whatever weapons that they're used between one nation to the other is released, it's fiery red, like this red horse is bringing war. And bringing that, some say that it's the possibility that what's going to be used in this battle here is going to be tactical nuclear weapons are going to be released. Now, let's look at after this, what happens, and see if that makes a lot of sense. So they think that whatever's released here, awesome destruction takes place when this red horse is released here, and being a fire, the fiery red, is that he has a great sword was given to this horse, and he had a great sword that was given. The weapons that are used here talks about the destruction of humanity that is great. They're just not like a tomahawk missile. When it talks about a great sword, not only was a sword given to them, but what did he say? A great sword was given. If we was to compare that to some of our great, if you look at what are some of the greatest weapons we have, take it and put it in the sense that we would use it, because it's used, it's on the earth. Whatever the weapon nations have, it's used. It's a great sword. So if I said we're going to use one of our greatest weapons, what would you think we were going to use? Come and help me. That's what you would think that we were going to use, or something on that magnitude. Now, of course, you know, we have a lot of other type of weapons that we have. But we're talking about the Middle East, and they're just getting their hands on nuclear weapons to be able to release the weapons like they did here, here and that. So we look at that, the nuclear weapons with great firepower held by smaller and smaller nations can turn the world into chaos. That's all that Iran wants to do. They said that when they get two weapons, that they're going to use them. One they're going to drop on Israel, and you need to listen to what the people say. And the second one they're going to drop on us. I'm just trying to tell you the threat. But and again, I'm the kind of person like this here. Boy, you should never threaten me. Don't threaten me. Don't threaten me. Because when I take your threat serious, when you threaten me, I take your threat serious. And that's what we ought to do with Iran. Instead of our president tiptoeing around what's going on over there, that the sanctions, I mean, the things that they're getting ready to do over there in the Middle East are going to be it's going to alter the world. And to think that we can control a nuclear Iran? What's the answer? No, you can't control a nuclear Iran. So the description of this great sword is very applicable to the nuclear war following false peace established by Antichrist. Think about the world. Why would you, and I want you to think about this here. Now we find ourselves in a world where our armies are 1/6 the size of what they have always been. And we don't have the manpower to go out and do what we want to do, what we could do military-wise with people. So we resort to our great swords. Now see, if you start piecing this together at what can happen, you start realizing, I can see this thing happening just like the Bible's saying it's going to happen. Now the thing too is that people who are not saved, they are in the world and they're experiencing this hell that's in this world right now. And let me just preach for a moment here, because I know I'm not going to be able to get through everything. People want to play church. People want to play what we're talking about, and this is not important, and they don't care. And the thing is, I'm going to tell you what, church, y'all know too much. Every one of you know too much to miss this rapture. You know what God requires of us. Someone says, all I got to do is believe in Jesus. Tell me where that lie come from. Because I know the demons believe in Jesus. And they're not going to be saved. So now you go ahead and believe. That's all you got to do is believe in Jesus. The demons believe in Jesus and they're not going to make it. So there's more to it than that. Jesus says, here's what he said. Those that does the will of my Father, he said, are the ones that's going to make it. He that does my will, knows my will, does my will. There is, if you don't know what the will of God is in your life, you better find out what it is and you need to be doing it. Because if you don't know, you're not doing it. If you don't know what His will is in life, you're not doing it. If you know what His will is in your life, what He's called you, you better be doing it. Because here's what's going to happen. You're going to find, people are going to find themselves in the church, they're going to find themselves missing the rapture of the church. And going to find themselves swept over in the tribulation because they played church. Now, that's the warning, the only warning that I want to give, and just let everybody know that I don't want to miss this thing. I don't want to be teaching this from that side. I don't want to be teaching this from that side of the rapture and saying, y'all know, all those people who are not here with us, they're up in heaven looking, and the scrolls are being rolled out, and the seals are getting ready to be opened up, and they're seeing all the things that happen. They're looking down at us. Somebody's going to be teaching what I'm teaching in tribulation. Trying to figure out, where does this thing end at? And where's the 3.5 years at, and what do we need to do? What's coming? Because nuclear exchange is coming. Do you think they need to dig a hole in the ground somewhere? Well, better get all the beans they can. Get their little shotguns and go see what they can do. Because it's going to be hell on earth when the Antichrist unleashes his power. And then the third seal, the black horse, is released. Come and see. He has a pair of scales in his hand. Think about the war that's just happened. The armies are small. Nuclear exchange has just happened. To what degree, I don't know. But it's a lot of people's being killed in this nuclear exchange. And when you look at all this here, that nuclear weapons, when you look at it, that Yeah, I'm going to tell you something I just found out and just hit me before I came in here. Do y'all know, you know what the population in the world is now, this year? You know, do you believe God does things with numbers? Anybody believe God does things with numbers? Who believes that? Guess what the world population is? 7 billion. It just rolled over 7 billion. Well, I wonder why God was waiting for it to be about 7 billion before he winds everything up. Well, you just do what you want to think. You don't look into spiritual things like I do with numbers. And we just rolled over to 7 billion this year, 2014.
3: I want to thank you for tuning in today. And remember, be sober, be vigilant, for your adversary, the devil, walketh about as a roaring lion, seeking whom he may devour. Tune in next week for Standing on the Edge of Tribulation. We are living in the last days. Religious deception abounds. There are many voices in the world. Satan beckons. Come this way. The rapture of the church is at hand. The Antichrist, the beast. Are you concerned about the end times? Answers, instructions, directions. Stay tuned to Standing on the Edge of Tribulation. Now, I'm your host, Henry Schaefer. Let's move into today's program for the answers you are searching for.
2: Matthew chapter 24, and I want to pick a passage of scripture up because this is actually what it is dealing with. When you look into the book of Revelation, many people uses this Matthew 24 to talk about the time that we live in right now, parallel the rapture of the church and things like that, which I think is appropriate because it is the signs of the time. But here is when Jesus was talking about the destruction of the temple and how it was foretold of what would take place at verse 3. He says, And as he sat upon the Mount of Olives, the disciples came to him privately, saying, Tell us when these things shall be, and what shall be the sign of thy coming and of the end of the world. Now, he is telling us exactly, Jesus is telling us the things that's going to take place at the end. Look at it here in verse 4. And Jesus answered and said to them, Take heed that no man deceive you. For many shall come in my name, saying, I am Christ, and shall deceive many. Now, you know who he's talking about here. Talking about the Antichrist, because what we're going to read here is going to be paralleled very much over here in Revelation chapter 6 when we get over there and we start talking about the four horsemen of the apocalypse. Look at it here. Ye shall hear of wars and rumors of wars, and see that you be not troubled, for all these things must come to pass, but the end is not yet. For nation shall rise against nation, kingdom against kingdom, and there shall be famines and pestilences and earthquakes in divers places. All these shall be the beginning of sorrows. And then shall they deliver you up to be afflicted. Listen at what's happening now here. So if you read this here, you can almost read into Revelation chapter 6 and chapter 7. Because he's telling, God is giving Jesus a revelation, Holy Spirit, of what's going to happen in the last times. And then they shall deliver you up to be afflicted and shall kill you. And ye shall be hated of all nations for my name's sake. For my name's sake. And then they shall many be offended and shall betray one another and shall hate one another. And many false prophets shall arise and shall deceive many. Because iniquity shall abound, the love of many shall wax cold. But he that shall endure to the end, the same shall be saved. Now, wow, when you look over here now in the Revelation chapter 6 and chapter 7, you'll see that those things are much parallel, exactly in order as Jesus has said those things will be. So what begins the period of tribulation? Remember last week we talked about the rapture of the church. Some have the erroneous idea, and I call it erroneous, that the rapture will occur at the end of tribulation. Now, I believe that there will be a resurrection at the end of the tribulation, but not the rapture of the church. And many believe that. Some believe there will be a rapture at the middle of tribulation. I believe in believing in one that will be at the beginning of tribulation. You know, even when we talk about the things that's going to happen prior to tribulation, many of those signs there in Matthew 24 are the same things that we're seeing today across the land. But only on a small scale, they are not, the things that we're seeing are not supernatural judgments against the world. But what we're going to see in Revelation 6 and 7 are supernatural events that will take place. You see, the actual event that begins the tribulation is found in Daniel chapter 9 and verse 27. So let's just take our Bibles and go over to Daniel chapter 9 and verse 27, because Daniel parallels and shows us a lot more insight of what's taking place here in the last. Daniel 9 and verse 27 is the beginning. It's the point that starts the tribulation. Daniel 9 and 27, the scripture says, "And he shall confirm the covenant with many for 1 week. And in the midst of the week, he shall cause the sacrifice and the oblation to cease. And for the overspreading of the abominations, he shall make it desolate, even until the consummation, and that determined shall be poured upon the desolate." Daniel 9 and 27 is when the Antichrist comes and he confirms a peace treaty, listen, for 7 years. That's the beginning of the tribulation period when that takes place. You can circle Daniel 9 and 27. That's when it actually takes place. But even though he will break the covenant, his signing will trigger God's prophetic clock. That's what starts the next 7 week, a week of years. And from that moment on, only 7 years will be left of man on the earth when Antichrist stands up and makes the proclamation of peace. And one of the reasons we know that Christ is coming before the tribulation or the rapture of the church is because the rapture is a secret thing. If the rapture was part of the tribulation block of time, the 7 years, it wouldn't be a secret. You would know exactly when the rapture is going to take place. When the Antichrist makes the peace treaty, that starts God's clock. You would know then when the rapture would take place. But the rapture is a secret thing. It's a secret event. We don't know when it takes place, so we know it has to be before the Antichrist signs and make those peace treaties with Israel and with the world, bringing peace into the world. And the glorious appearing would not be secret. It would be well known for exactly 7 years for the signing. So anyway, the beginning of tribulation is the signing, and then of course it starts the seals to be opened. We said that John was in heaven and that he was before the throne, and then what takes place is there is a scroll that has seven seals. The seven seals are getting ready to be broken and to be opened. So at the seven seals, when he breaks the first seal, there is a rider on a white horse. And when we think about the rider on the white horse, there was a question last time, what about the rider on the white horse being Jesus or some such? And remember what I said in our offline comments with this here, was that Antichrist will come in seemingly riding on a white horse like the scripture says, because he's going to deceive many. Many will think that the white horse, or the one that's coming, is our Lord. Jesus says, don't let nobody deceive you. Many's going to come in my name saying they are the Christ, they are the anointed one. And he's going to just do that. He's going to come in, Antichrist will, and many will think that Antichrist is Jesus, or that he's the anointed one, he's the Messiah, and he's going to deceive many. That's why in Revelation 19, Jesus is coming back on a white horse. At the beginning of tribulation, the first seal, the devil or the Antichrist is seen to come in on a white horse, because he wants to always imitate Jesus and to deceive people. So that's why the first one is shown up as being a white horse. Somebody shout amen, help me out here. So that's the rise of Antichrist. Here's what he says in Revelation 6 and 1. "Now I saw when the Lamb opened one of the seals, I heard one of the four living creatures say, come and see. It seems like what John wants him to do, for him to come over and see what he's getting ready to release. But when theologians study this, like Perry Stone, and like different ones, when you read their material and you study them, he makes more sense, because what he's saying is come. And is as if the one who is sitting on the throne, or the beast, the angel there in heaven, is saying come. And what he's saying, he's not saying to John, come and see. He is saying for the rider on the horse to come. The judgment starting, come. And it comes out and it gets ready to be released. So it just depends on which way you want to read it. So I will say it two ways. It says, come and see, like John, come over here and look and see what's getting ready to be released in the rider. Or, as theologians would translate it, it would say this way here, that the horse is getting the horse is being released when the angel in heaven says, come. And the rider is released into the earth. Anyway, it says, come and see. So the word come in Revelation 6, 1, 3, 5, and 7 is the command for the horses and the riders to come forth. We always say, John, come and see what's getting ready to happen. But what's happening is the horses are coming out in successive order. And the first of the prophetic, well-known fourth horsemen of the apocalypse, when John says, the angel says, come and see, is released into the earth. And when you look at the identifying factor of this, the white horse is not to be confused with the white horse in Revelation chapter 19. But they are horses that are being released. Are they spiritual? Are they literal? Well, when you look at these here, they are symbolic of the Antichrist coming on the scene and being able, of course, you know, we see the white horses being what? Someone who is of a certain, I mean, if you just go over to the Middle East and you see them come out with the white stallions and the black stallions and all these different horses, the riders on those horses mean certain things to people who were riding certain things. Has a bow, but it has no arrows that are mentioned. So when we talk about the bow with no arrows, cold type war is going to happen. A cold war where he is going to, and some fighting, but it's not fighting like you and I are thinking about, a fighting happening with the rider. The first rider is given a crown, and this crown is a victor's crown, as if he has overtaken something, and he is now giving that crown. It's not a sovereign crown. When you talk about crowns in the Bible, there are different kinds of crown, and this crown that he is given is not a sovereign crown in which he rules over at this time, but he is given a crown of as a victor's crown. There's a difference in a victor's crown than it is a sovereign crown that will rule over. And he is given that crown that says that he is the victor. He has won victory upon victory, so he's given that crown, and he's elevated to a world leader's position, because he promises people what they need to in a time of chaos. Remember what we said, that the world has just went through some chaotic event to where the rapture of the church has taken place, that it has either been happened that, or the Gog and Magog, something has happened. The world has come through a tremendous time. The Muslims has come against the Middle East, against Israel. Some things has happened, and the world is in world chaos. And then all of a sudden, what takes place is this man comes on the scene that he says, I have the answers to everything, and everybody's looking for a Messiah that's going to help. Well, this man, the Antichrist, is going to be the one who's going to do that. Can you imagine, just in the missing of an airplane, one airplane missing? How much have we heard about one airplane missing? Just one airplane missing. Can you imagine if the rapture is the chaotic event that takes place? And how many, I mean, what are they going to try to say about all of us missing? They're going to say that we were on flight 370, I guess, missing with it. But something has happened, and we know a chaotic event has happened. Whether you believe in the rapture before the church or in the middle of the church, something has happened in the world, whereas a chaotic event has taken place in the Middle East, around Jerusalem, because they are the key points of all the things that are going to take place here in the Middle East. And this is what the rider will do. Many people will be thinking, because they think that they know a little bit about Bible history, Bible prophecy, many people will think, because of he is such a leader and he's going to give people what all they need and bring forth peace, many is going to think that they're being swept into the millennium. the thousand-year reign and rule of Christ on the earth. You don't think it's so? What did Jesus say? Jesus said, in Matthew 24, he says, let no man deceive you. Many will come in my name saying, I am Christ. So this, don't think that this man right here is not going to say what Jesus said he's going to say. What did Jesus say he's going to say? I am Christ. I am the anointed one. And many are going to be swept under his control and thinking, if they put Bible prophecy together, they're moving into the millennium with Jesus setting up his throne and Jesus doing all these things. Remember what the Antichrist wants to do. He wants to mimic Jesus. He's going to do it to a period of time. And then of course, what things else are going to be unleashed upon the earth? He will come in power, ushering in false peace. It will not be true peace. Daniel chapter 11 and verse 22 and verse 23 says, he's going to make the league. He's going to come up. He said, the king shall do according to his will, the Antichrist. Daniel 11, 21, the king shall do according to his will. He shall exalt himself. He shall magnify himself above every god. He shall speak marvelous things against the God of gods. So to all those who are listening that are out there, when you type God into a text and it's Yahweh, please identify capital G-O-D. And if he's going to talk about a false god, it's small G-O-D or any or Lord or anything like that, because it's very disrespectful to our God. You know, and I'm not caught into this Hebraic stuff, but I have been in meetings before where we were before hundreds of ministers and they misspelled God, G-O-D, small G-O-D, and they stopped. They corrected everything. So listen, let's show a little respect for our God. And this identifies by reading who we're talking about. Capital G-O-D, the God of Abraham, Isaac, and Jacob. Anyway, that's just another point in that. So this is what's going to take place. He shall speak marvelous things against the God, capital G, of God, small G-O-D, and shall prosper till the indignation be accomplished. For that is determined shall be done. So thus, here's what's going to happen. The rider on the white horse, he goes conquering and he conquers. And the emphasis is this here, is that the rider on the white horse is this. He is Antichrist. It's because it's clear that it's the symbol of this individual. And it talks about how he is given a crown and he conquers. And the Antichrist is the only one prophesied to go forth. Antichrist to go forth conquering and to conquer. And the world is waiting for the rise of Antichrist. I'm waiting for the rise of Antichrist. I believe he's alive and I believe he's on the earth. And I'm waiting for the rise of Antichrist. And I believe the things that we have seen in only the current administration of our president, to where we have a group of people who put this president in, who was nobody knew him, did not know where he came from. All of a sudden, he came in riding, and he had all these wonderful ideas to straighten out America. And you had a group of people who were of a certain age group who didn't even know who any of our House elected officials are. They have the right to vote just like you do, just like I do. And they don't even, you show them a picture of Joe Biden, they don't know who Joe Biden is. They don't know, they just don't know. But because of this this persona that our president had put forth with all of these things happen, is that he went in with a landslide and just hope and change. Listen, you remember the thing? Hope and change. Hope and change. And that was the thing, the hope. And you understand, did you not sit back and watch how all this was swept? The whole nation went down this road. Now, 6 years later, unemployment is still out the roof. There's our hope and change. I mean, we have health care that has been provided by our government. I mean, I'm telling you what, it is just an amazing thing. And do you think we can handle another 3 more years of this? And it's just going to be, and one of the most amazing things that I know that has just been given away, I mean, when we talk about taking a country and just pulling a country down through some type of deception. This, as we have seen this ourselves, we have lived it. It's going to be lived out again in a much greater fashion. I believe what we saw with Hitler and how Hitler went into Germany and Europe, and he did all the things there, and he killed millions of Jews. And you say that that can't happen. God gave us a snapshot of just how evil the Antichrist can be. And we lived it and we saw it, or those who before us lived it and saw it. And we saw how hope and change has happened in our country. And I'm telling you what's going to happen when our country gets to a point of whatever cataclysmic event takes place, everybody's going to be looking for a savior. We will too. When it comes down to where our economy has nothing, we're going to be looking for someone to come in and help. Don't say you're not. When you ain't got no food, you ain't got no place to go, and the world is falling in, you're going to say, what leader is going to come on the stage in America to help lift us out of this thing here? We're going to be having the right to vote. We're going to have to do something. We're going to have to put somebody in. Or are they going to cause martial law to take place, and then he'll get another term, an indefinite term, like Putin. Somebody shout amen. But we're seeing how a lot of these things are going to play out when the Antichrist comes on. You get a small snapshot. The world is waiting for the rise of the Antichrist, and is being prepared right now. We are being conditioned to receive what he wants to do to us. And millions of people on the earth are going to really be thinking that he is the one that's going to do this. The second seal that we're talking about is the seal of war. The red horse. We said that even though the horses change colors, the riders don't change. I'm going to show you in a moment, the riders do change in a moment. But in this one here, the riders don't change. This one here, they're the red speaks of the bloodshed. And the real intent of Antichrist is revealed in the second seal. He wants to take peace from the earth. He doesn't want to give it. Actual warfare is seen like what Jesus said, shall kill one another. And there was given to him a great sword. Remember we talked about last time, great sword about nuclear weapons. Not just a sword, but great sword. And this dissatisfied nations who are taken over by Antichrist eventually are going to stand up and say, no, we don't want this. You know what will happen? You know what will happen? I heard an interview here not too long ago about, and I just don't remember where it was at, but it was a man from Romania. And this man from Romania said that it used to be sort of a free nation, and then it was taken over by communists. And he said that our nation here is becoming more and more like Romania did, and he said it like this here. Was that they said, well, yeah, Romania was easy to take over because they didn't have no guns. He said, oh, no, we had plenty of guns. We were able to own weapons. But what took place is that when the communists came in, they took people who were next to them, and they put people who were in the villages and all who were informants. And first of all, when the collapse took place in Romania, the guns were used to ward off people who were going to thieve and take their food away from them. And he said, you're going to need that when that first happens. You're going to need your guns to help ward off people. But then after that, when the informants set in, the government's going to come and they're going to take your guns. No matter how many guns you got, they're going to come take them. He says, that's what we saw happen in Romania. He says, and America is well on the same way of those kind of things happening. So that when the war takes place, he's going to take peace, bring peace, and then what's going to happen? He wants to bring war into every nation. You got to think about how all these wars take place. It's just not war between nations. See, we're thinking about war between A and B country. It's going to be war between A and B country. No, it's going to be war between A house and B house, C house and D house. It's going to be war between villages. War is going to be everywhere. He's going to. It's just not going to be on a global. You know, like right now we're at war. Just say we're at war. But we're. I mean, are you at war? I mean, you're at war. I mean, you came and went today. You stopped where you wanted to eat at today. Are you at war? No, we are at war. But when this war takes place out, it's just not going to be A and B. It's going to be everywhere, and it's going to be informants like it was with Romania. It's going to be like it was. It's going to be. Listen, it's going to be different. The actual war is also seen where people will kill one another. There was a great sword. This is the first battle that is of a global conflict that the world has ever known. This battle that he's talking about when he's doing this here, see, I want you to understand, we have never experienced war like this. It's supernatural. And it breaks out. These demons are broke out all across the world.

0: is released. The black horse had a pair of balances in his hands. It was a purpose for measuring food in the balance. I read Ezekiel chapter 4, verse 10 to 17. That is when there was a siege upon Israel. You ought to read how scarce food was when the siege came upon Jerusalem, how it was there. I mean, it talks about how that they had to take cow dung and mix it in with their food to give them some sustenance. The famines that you see in the Bible will be small compared to what's going to be released upon the earth. So what you think that you want and won't eat when there's a famine takes place, that's what the world's going to do. It's going to be an awful time to where food is in a famine type state. And the black horse is that famine is a natural result of war. Every war brings famine because the crops are destroyed. The armies steal the food, destroy the fields. I mean, it's just like what happened when, even if we go all the way back to Sherman's march through to the sea and went through Georgia and where all he went through, they went through and they burned everything. Burned the crops, burned the fields, stole everything, brought forth famine on a wide scale. You think that was bad? This is going to be worldwide everywhere. Going to be taking place. See, that's why people think, well, I could just get me a hole, go into a spider hole somewhere, get up in the mountains like on Doomsday's Prepper, and live through something. Wait until they find out what you got. And during the first 3.5 years of the tribulation period, great famine is going to grip all parts of the world. It's written, millions will starve as food will be grown in those areas that are being fought won't be grown. And even if there is some type of a nuclear release, a bombing or something like that, it gets in the airways, it gets in the waterways, you can't eat the food. The third seal that's released is a terrible seal following the horrible bloodshed caused by the Antichrist. Let's look at it here. Fourth seal. And when he opened the fourth seal, I heard the voice of the fourth living creature say, come, or let it be released, or you can say, come and see. So I looked, and behold, there was a pale horse, and the name of him who sat on it was... Now, this is the only time that the rider is named. Death and Hades followed him, and power was given to them over the fourth part of the earth to kill with sword, with hunger, with death, and by the beasts of the field. These two riders are named because they are not recognizable by man. When death starts to come, they don't realize, they think this is just a natural thing, but they don't realize this is a supernatural death that's taking place by the judgment of God. So God tells us that this is what it is. Death and Hades followed him. Death is referred to here as the great pestilence that sent on the earth. And after the wars and famines have taken their toll on human life, here's what takes. When you look at the, talks about the, and I like the colors of the horses when you look at how that God did all these things. A pale horse can be a gray, it can be a green type colored horse where it talks about here. When it's bringing forth death, you ever seen a person change colors from the color that they are? They turn actually, what do they look like when they're dying? Say, pale. Or gray. So here is, when he looks at the colors that he's doing here with the horse, he is bringing forth the tribulation. So the pale horse is literally livid for a corpse-like signifying death. So when you look at the first 21 months of the tribulation period, they're going to be huge result in life. It says 1/4 of the whole world's population is going to die. So let's just do this here. If you don't believe in the rapture, and you're going to go through it, at this time, the world's population went to 7 billion. 7 billion this year. So if you think God is, you know, if God does things with numbers, and he's going to do something this year, wouldn't it be amazing he's going to wait till the fullness of the population came to a number that means significant to God? 7 billion. And if you look at that, if you can just fathom those things, now we're in the tribulation period with 7 billion plus, which if you can look, just say if you looked at the time, if it would be 7 billion plus, and you look at 1/4 of the people being...
1: 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And remember, be sober.

0: Be vigilant, for your adversary, the devil, walketh about as a roaring lion, seeking whom he may devour. 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
2: Hello, this is Henry Schaefer, and welcome to Old and New Testament Survey. It is a summary of the books of the Old and the New Testament. Now, what you're going to get here, you're going to get some unique insight concerning each book of the Bible, key verses that will just jump out at you and bring new revelation to you, relevant truth for today, some special notes that I have dictated and put in my Bible over the years that I have studied. Also, there's going to be a brief but comprehensive summary of each book. Now, you can also look for some wow moments of revelation of truth that we're going to give you. Now, if you're ready to start out on Old and New Testament Survey, come on and join us, man. We're going to have a great time studying the Bible together. Old Testament Survey was probably, and New Testament Survey was probably one of the best studies that I did when I was doing my biblical studies to give a good foundation of what the Bible's about. Is that to really get a good understanding, you have to have a survey. A survey is kind of like you hit the high points of the different books that are in the Bible. They're grouped together, and you kind of put it together to see the different things and understand what God is trying to say to us through the books of the Bible. Well, what we're talking about now, we're into the book of Judges. So when we look at the book of Judges, you say, well, what is the book of Judges, and what is the purpose of the book of Judges? When you look at the book of Judges, you look at the title of, if I say Judges, what would you think? And here's what you need to understand, a theme, a purpose in the book of Judges. The title would be Seven Cycles of Apostasy, Judgment, and then God Brings Deliverance. How many times?
3: Seven
2: cycles of apostasy, judgment, and deliverance in the book of Judges. When you look at it, Judges has 21 chapters in the book. The author of the book of Judges, the tradition tells us that Samuel wrote the book. Now, when we talk about tradition, who are we talking about? We're talking about what the Jews think who wrote the book of Judges. So it's attributed to Samuel, but the authorship is really uncertain because it doesn't actually say. Many says that it was Samuel who wrote the book of Judges. Samuel may have assembled some of the accounts from the period of the Judges, and prophets like Nathan and Gad may have had a hand in editing some of the material. Now, the reason they say that is in 1 Chronicles. I'm going to look at it right here. 1 Chronicles. Now, we take time to go through the scriptures and read them so that the survey is a complete survey. When you look at Kings, you're looking at 1 Chronicles 29:29. And here's what it says. 1 Chronicles 29:29. Now the acts of David the king, first and last, behold, they are written in the book of Samuel the seer, and in the book of, say it, Nathan the prophet, and in the book of Gad the seer. So you also see that there are other books that are mentioned in scripture other than just the Bible that we have assembled. There's a book called what? The book of what? Nathan, the book of Samuel, and the book of Gad. So a lot of these things are gathered together. Someone said, I didn't even know all that stuff was in the Bible. Well, that's why we come here to study the book of the Old Testament survey. So the book is dated about 1050 to 1000 B.C. 1050 to 1000 B.C. is when it's dated in the book of Judges. The name of the book, let's talk about the name of the book for a moment. The book takes its name from the 13, and that is 12 men and one woman that are called judges, whom God raised up to deliver Israel from their oppressors. The title of the book is best expressed in Judges chapter 2 in verse 16. Let's see what it says here. Judges 2. In 16, here's what he says. Nevertheless, the Lord raised up judges. Everybody say judges.
3: Judges.
2: Which delivered them out of the hand of those that spoiled them, and yet they would not hearken unto their judges. So when we look at the book of Judges, you see that it takes the name from the men and women, 12 men, one woman, called judges, and whom God raised up to deliver out of the hands of whom that were plundered by them. Ultimately, however, God was Israel's judge and deliverer, because it was God himself who first allowed the times of oppression as divine discipline for Israel's repeated apostasy. And then he would raise up judges to bring deliverance after the nation repented and they cried out to him. So let's look at the section that's called the theme and the purpose. The theme and the purpose of the book of Judges. So if you ask somebody, why does God put judges in our Bible? Well, we ask that question about Exodus, Leviticus, Numbers, Deuteronomy. We ask that question. Why is it here? How does it relate to us? That's the purpose of why we make the studies and why we take the parallel and we show different things in the book of the Old Testament and the New Testament as well. The theme and purpose. Spiritually, Judges is the account of the dark ages of the people of Israel. Now remember, they have went into the promised land, and that Joshua has died, and that now all of a sudden they are picking up a time of them settling the land. Now remember this here. In this is that the dark ages of the people of Israel. The people forsook God, and we just read that in Judges 2 and verse 13, and God forsakes the people. They forsake God. And someone says, God will never forsake you. Look at it here in Judges 2 and verse 23. Look at what he says here. 2 and verse 23. Therefore, the Lord left those nations without driving them out hastily, neither delivered he them into the hand of Joshua. So what God did is that there were nations, there were groups of people that was left in the promised land, that Joshua didn't go in there and just wipe the whole land out. They went in and they settled the land. Now what this does, understanding, they are going to live in a land that they didn't clear all the idols and all the people out, that people have idols. It's going to infect God's people, and it's going to cause them to not serve God the way he told them to. They will forsake him. God will forsake them. They will repent and realize it's better serving God, and then God will show back up and raise a deliverer up to rout the enemy in their life. So the phase runs throughout the whole book. Every man did that which was right in his own eyes. Now look at this here. It's in Judges. We're going to take a moment. This is a theme that stands out, that everybody does right in their own eyes. And that is in Judges. Let's do Judges 17 and verse 16. We're going to look at these. Judges 17 and verse 16. When it says, verse 6. In those days there was no king in Israel, but every man did that which was right in his own eyes. That's one of the times that it's speaking of. Now, when it's saying this, this is a time when the man by the name of Micah makes a molten image and he puts it in his house. Every man did that which was right in his own eyes. So we're going to go back and talk about that in a little bit. 18 verse 1. In those days there was no king in Israel, and in those days the tribe of the Danites sought them an inheritance to dwell in, for unto that day all the inheritance had not fallen unto them among the tribes of Israel. And then we look at 19 verse 25. 19 and verse 25, so what he says, but the men would not hearken to him. I don't know if I have that one right. 19, verse 25. No, that's not the right one. The other one is this one here. 21, 25. Let's do that one. That's the right one. 21, 25. 21, 25. And in those days, there was no king in Israel. Every man did that which right was in his own eyes. That's the theme, and one of the things that recurs over and over and over in the book of Judges. That almost sounds like the time that we live in today. Everybody does that which is right in their own eyes. Mm-hmm. And the thing is, what is right? And when you have to go back to what's right, it's what God had previously told them, this is how you're supposed to conduct yourself. But when they went into the promised land and there was a mixed company there, they started doing that which was right in their own eyes. That's the way it is in churches nowadays, isn't it? Everybody does that which is right in what?
3: Their own eyes.
2: So let's look at this here a moment. Historically, the book of the Judges bridges a gap. This book spans a time of Joshua, from Joshua to the time of the prophet Samuel, and the beginning of the monarchy under Saul and David. That's what Judges does. It ends up with who? It ends up with Joshua, period of time, and then all of a sudden it picks up with the prophet Samuel, and then goes on into Saul and then David, when it becomes a monarchy, when it becomes really a theocracy, supposed to be God ruled, but what it does, it becomes a monarchy under who? First king is who?
4: Saul,
2: and then the second king, David. So you see, it bridges this time. How much time are we talking about? When we look at the time frame of what we're talking about, it depends on who you talk to and what source are you going to get. You're going to get there. Some people will tell you it is somewhere between 350 years, the book of Judges. Isn't that amazing when you look at that book, say it covers 350 years? 350 years to 390 years when you look at the book of Judges. And when you look at this here, it bridges that time. And it tells us that for that 350, 390 years, here's what there was no king in the first 350 years in the land of promise. Nobody. No, there was no king that was there. And it records the history. The book of Judges records a history of seven cycles. Someone say seven cycles of decline, oppression, supplication, and deliverance. So Judges draws our attention to a lot of truths that are in the Bible. And there are a lot of things that I like preaching out of the book of Judges, because there's a lot of parallels that you can use today in the lives of people who are out there. God had warned in Deuteronomy, here's what he brought. Obedience brings what? Blessings. But disobedience results in God's discipline and oppression. But the Judges also reminds us that when people will turn to the Lord and repent with a true heart, God, who is long-suffering and gracious, responds in deliverance. Judges unfolds its theme by describing the cycles of apostasy followed by oppression as a form of divine discipline. God is divinely disciplining his people, followed by true supplication and repentance, and the people followed by judges who were raised up to deliver them. Now, there's a key word that's over and over that is used in the book of Judges. Evil is in there 14 times, the word evil. And judged, or judgment, is in there 22 times. God judges evil. Evil men, evil thoughts, evil intent. So let's talk about the judges here for a moment. The different judges. I've got them here. Yeah, the key people. I got a list of them here. The judges. The judges. Othniel is one of the judges, and you find out that he was a judge for 40 years. Deliverance by Ehud and the rest. He reigned in Shamgar as judge 80 years. Deliverance by Deborah and Barak. You'll study them out. Theirs was for 40 years that they were. Now you got to realize that some of these people overlapped each other in different places. That's why it's hard to determine the years of when they were actually there. That makes sense. You got one happening here. You got one happening here. And you're trying to figure all of these out. You have deliverance by Gideon, by Gideon, he reigned for 40 years. Tola was a judge. Jair was a judge. 23 years, 22 years. Oppression by the Ammonites. Deliverance by Japheth, the judge. Isban, Elon, and Abdon. 6 years, 7 years, 10 years, 8 years. And different ones like that. So you have to go through there. You can read because the scriptures does tell you exactly how long they judged each other. Samson, he's another important judge. Mm-hmm. He was there for 22 years. When he did his part. So when you look at the judges, you'll find out that one thing I want to tell you about the judges that we have is that even though Samuel is not listed here as a judge, he is considered a judge, a prophet and a judge. And it depends on what list you go by, whether or not Samuel will be in that list or not. That makes sense? Because he's not listed here in the book of Judges. But when it picks up in Samuel, he did judge the people. That's what he was doing with Saul. He was bringing judgment, and when people would come, you know, they were trying. It was a handoff between Samuel and who? Saul. Yeah. See what I mean? So those are the things that was taken out with him being a judge as well. So the key idea, when you look at the key idea of the book of Judges, you're going to see words like mercy. You're going to see God's mercy. The seven repeated cycles of repentance, forgiveness, apostasy, judgment illustrate the truth about God's mercy. His great love for Israel causes him not to forsake them utterly in spite of their sin. So in the book of Judges, the cycle is repeated seven times. The number is also associated with the Bible of completion. Seven is a perfect, complete number. Is that right? Yet the Jews, understanding God's great mercy and our duty as believers to be merciful, was incomplete. Remember the time in the Bible where there's a parable of an unmerciful servant? And it was, how often should I forgive my enemy? Seven times? Mm-hmm. See, there, you got to think about Judges, seven times of apostasy from God. And the Lord says, not seven times, just not seven. How many times?
4: 70
2: times. So it was a number really meant to be a number of infinity, that God would forgive his people in an infinite amount of times. And you could also go back and look at God's mercy being poured out all the way through the book of Judges. Okay. Key chapters in the book of Judges. There's a lot that happens there. Chapters 5, 4 and 5. You got to find out in the book of Judges, you have in chapters 4 and 5, you have God Deborah and Barak as being deliverer, Barak being a deliverer, Israel, from Jabin and Sisera. When you look at this here, they were that the children of Israel cried unto the Lord for, they had 900 chariots of iron and 20 years and mightily oppressed the children of Israel. 900 chariots, 20 years in oppression. And Deborah, now she is a prophetess. Look at verse 4, chapter 4, verse 4. And Deborah the prophetess, the wife of Labadoth, she judged Israel at that time. So now look at this here. In a man's role, you see a woman stepping in, God picking up Deborah the prophetess. She's going to be a judge. She is going to look in that role and direct people in judgment. See what I'm getting at? So there was a prophetess in that. Now, when I don't know why it is, you have to take the whole of Scripture and you have to look in the Old Testament and the New Testament where God, you put God in a box, God all of a sudden comes out of the box. When he first of all tells us, that, look at this here. He says, you're not supposed to have a man, a woman, that's supposed to be subject to take power over a man. Is that right? You know, that they're supposed to be like, you know, they're supposed to be always be subservient. For instance, let me tell you how I tell people, like in church, that I suffer not a woman to teach is what one of the things that Paul says. So you got a lot of people saying, there ain't supposed to be no woman doing any teaching or anything. And here's the first thing I tell them, that look at here, as long as they're in church, they are here in their teaching. They're under my authority.
5: Okay.
2: You understand what I just said?
4: Yes.
2: They're under my authority.
4: Amen.
2: Now, the thing is, is that they're still in a teaching role and that the people in her class are subject to the teacher.
4: Okay.
2: Does that make sense? But as long as she's under my authority,
5: yes.
2: Then she has the authority to teach. And I give that authority to that. And thinking about this here, that is in this natural sense of us doing it. God can do it as well. Whatever role he places me in, he could be placed in that role as well. Do you understand what I mean? And people just have an issue with these kind of things. So what I do is I go back and I look at what did God do in the Bible here. And I see a time where God takes a woman and he elevates her to the position of a prophetess. And over this, in this here, Deborah, a prophetess, the wife of Labadoth. Now what about her husband? He wasn't a prophet. You see what I mean? So here's the thing, is that prophet has a certain status in the kingdom of God. This is an office. Prophet is an office that God uses here. And she dwelt under the palm tree of Deborah between Ramah and Bethel in Mount Ephraim. And the children of Israel came up to her for what?
4: Judgment.
2: What for?
4: Judgment.
2: Wasn't her husband? For judgment. So she had different things that she had to judge, right and wrong. Things that had to be set up. Now, the thing is that when this happens, that Deborah, chapters 4 and 5, you're going to read here in here, is that Deborah and Barak comes together, and they're used together to do judgment against this man by the name, what is it, Sisera? Is that his name? Sisera gathered together all his chariots, 900 chariots of iron, and all the people was with him. And in verse 14, chapter 4, and Deborah said unto Barak, up, for this is the day in which the Lord hath delivered Sisera into thine hand. Now she's prophesying, right?
4: Mm-hmm.
2: Into this. This is very key. So Barak went down from Mount Tabor and 10,000 men after him. So when you look at all of these things that's taking place, you see how this female is a key figure in the deliverance factor with Barak working under her instructions. Does that make sense what I'm saying? So you have to be careful when you say God can't use a woman, can't be in this office, can't be in. Just as soon as you say it can't be, God will put one in there just to show you. That makes sense. So women preaching and having offices, I look at it like this here. There was a lady that was in my life by the name of Evangelist B. Medlin. She had a tent. This tent that she went around, she sat on the platform with A.A. Allen. She sat with different men of the 40s and the 50s. When it come time to pray for the sick, she prayed for them. They said, no, we want her to pray for them. Because in her ministry, there was a supernatural angel that would appear and people would be instantly healed. So they recognized the anointing that this woman had. See what I'm getting at? They said, no, you need to let her do it. Because God's, whatever he's doing it through Deborah. Let Deborah do it, whatever he's doing. So she had, Evangelist Medlin, she had a tent that would seat 10,000 people, and she went to all over the islands. She went all over America, just like you hear in the 40s and the 50s of all these 50s, 60s, and 70s, of all these great people who went everywhere and had these 10,000 at a time in her tent at nighttime. People would show up, and they'd bring the sick, and miracles would happen. So who is to say that God did not anoint this woman to be an evangelist, apostle, prophet, evangelist, pastor, teacher, the fivefold office? She fulfilled one of. She had. Well, there's a lot of people who call themselves evangelists. They do not have the signs following their ministry. They just got a name, huh? But this woman had the signs following her ministry. And I look at Deborah in here. I don't have a problem with. I mean, if God wants to use Deborah, let's use Deborah. It don't matter to me. Who am I to say? But what happens is that we get this thing in our minds that God can't use women. And they have to be all subservient to everybody. And I just don't see that in the Bible. I see it when it tells us there's neither Jew nor Greek.
4: Male or female.
5: Nor female.
2: Did that make sense?
5: Mm-hmm.
2: But at the same time, then Paul does put some standards in there that not allowing a woman what?
4: Yeah.
2: To usurp authority over a man. Or allow them to teach, and you have to look at this here. As long as they're under the authority, then they're allowed to do what they need to do. And the thing, too, is that then God can pull the pastor out of the equation, and he can do it. I can't get no man to do it. He can do whatever he wants to do. Does that make sense?
5: Yes.
2: So you have to look at the circumstances. You have to look at what does the Bible say, and you almost have to say, do not throw the baby out with the bathwater. Can there be a prophetic female? There's one right there in the Bible. If it's shown you one time, it could be two times. If it's in there two times, it could be three times, and it can still be happening today. Mm-hmm. Did that make sense?
5: Mm-hmm.
2: So that's all I got to say about that subject. I don't have a problem with females doing things, is what I'm trying to say. There are some who says, well, I don't think their female should be a pastor. I'm going, okay, where's that at in the Bible? Show me that in the Bible. Because you can have still somebody over them that they could be a pastor. See what I'm getting at? All I'm trying to say is that you put God in a box, he'll get you out of the box pretty quick. That's all I got. Anyway. I don't agree with that. Well, that's all right. Don't matter to me. You get your class, you teach it. All right.
6: Title's more important than the first.
2: So, the Apostle Peter asked, key chapters, Deborah and Barak. Another key chapter is chapters 6 and 7 of Gideon, of Judges. And that's the story of who? Gideon is 300. And it's a story of, if there's ever a time when there was a time of putting out a fleece, here in the book of Judges, you see a time when the Lord appears to Gideon and he tells him that he is a mighty man and that God's going to use him. But Gideon, because he's been pushed down and they have been subjugated for so long, and you have to think about this here. I want you to think about Gideon. His father worshipped Baal. Gideon did. His father worshipped Baal. And now God's going to use this man named Gideon to deliver the Midianites into their hands, into the Israel's hands. And all of a sudden, you're going to find out in Judges 6, in verse 36, and Gideon said to the Lord, if thou wilt save Israel by mine hand, as thou hast said, behold, I will put a fleece of wool on the floor, and the dew be on the fleece only. And if it be dry upon the earth beside, then shall I know that thou wilt save Israel by my hand. So he lays, it's called a fleece. That's where this term, if you put a fleece out before the Lord, then believe the fleece, whatever you put out there. Gideon says, I'm going to take a fleece of wool, put it on the floor, if the fleece be, the fleece only be dew on the fleece only, dry on the ground around it, then I will know. So he's, the next morning he wakes up, what?
5: It's wet.
2: It's wet, and the ground is dry. And Gideon goes, okay, now I don't know if I believe this one. He says, this time, let it be like this here. And Gideon said unto the Lord, let not thine anger be hot against me, and I will speak but this once. Let me prove thee, I pray thee, but this once with the fleece, let it now be dry only upon the fleece, and upon the ground let there be dew. So that he lays the fleece out there, let the fleece be dry, and the ground be wet. And then what he says, and Gideon did so that night, and it was dry upon the fleece only, or it was due upon the ground. Now here's the thing, is the key chapter here is that, is this the way Christians are supposed to operate? That we're looking for a sign? I say no. But a lot of times in our infancy in Christ, in serving Jesus, that people put fleeces out, just like Gideon did. And here's what I'm going to tell you about a fleece. If you put the fleece out, and God answers by the fleece, believe it. But I'm not saying that that's the way you need to operate. It's like some people will do this here. Lord, if I'm supposed to be at that church today, let every red light between here and there be green. Now that's crazy. And they say, okay, I know I'm not supposed to go to University Parkway. I'm going to go to somewhere else because the light was red and it wasn't green all the way through. Now there's people who are that foolish, they do that. They know, and they say, okay, let it be green to everywhere I'm supposed to go to whatever church. See what I mean? So they're trying to run the red lights or the green lights to get to where they can be to a church at. All I'm trying to tell you is that don't operate your life like a fleece, like those kind of things. If you put a fleece out and God answers.
7: 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God bless. Good morning. This is Evangelist T.D. Schaefer.
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7: We welcome you to Light of the World Ministry, Light in the Dark World, with the power of God's true word and God's true light, Jesus Christ, the true light, with an open heart and an open mind. 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
9: We've all heard the song, Be Joyful and Be Glad in It. Amen. Psalms 118:24, it says, this is the day which the Lord has made, and we'll rejoice and be glad in it. Amen. Each and every one of you today, I want you to know the Lord made a day for you. Amen. He made a day for me when I was born in 1957 on August the 5th. I was born, and He made that day, and He knew that day that I would be born. When He was on Calvary's cross, He knew that day that I would be born. Amen. He knew the day that I dedicated my life to the Lord. He knows the day that He would take me home with Him, because this is the day that the Lord has made for you. Amen. You know, if you really look at it this way, it says a day with the Lord is like 1,000 years. Amen. If you really look at it, this is the day the Lord has made for you. I mean, the thing of it is, God can give you a time like you never had before, because one day with the Lord is like 1,000 years. You shall rejoice. We shall rejoice to the Lord, and to let the Lord know that we are glad in it. That day that He created for you, you should be glad in it, and that He is the only Lord, Jesus Christ. Amen. That we should let Him know, thank you, Lord, for what you've done for me today. Thank you for saving my soul. Thank you for being with me today. Thank you for helping me with my children. Thank you for helping me with my finances. Thank Him for everything that He's done for you. And I tell you what, when bad things are in your life, that's when you need to thank Him more. Tell Him, say, you know what, Jesus, it could have been worse. But see, Jesus intervened somehow and made a way for you to have escape. It may not look good when I went to jail that one time. I'm here to tell you, I'm telling Lord, thank you, Lord. I didn't have to stay in there that long. I had people getting me out. Thank you, Lord, for all the people that told the lies on me. Thank you, Lord, that I was showed redeemed at the end of it. Amen. When they sat there and they lied and they turned around and everything pointed right back at them. Amen. Thank you, Lord, that you're good, that you're my Lord, my God. Hallelujah. Today I want to talk to you about rejoice. You know, in our life, we need to rejoice. When I rejoice, it makes me feel good. Amen. That was just like Sister Rose a while ago. I'm up here cutting around, cutting a fool up here, whatever. I'm just having a good time. She said, that's joy of the Lord. See, that's what the Lord will do. He'll put joy into your heart. He will lift you up. There's a lot of time people want to be gloom, doom, because they have things into their life. I have a brother that's got a brain tumor. He's on hospice. But see, the thing of it is, I'm not sitting there crying or nothing. He's my brother, and also not being my brother, he's also my best friend. Amen. But see, the thing of it is, I'm not sitting here, I'm not going to be gloom and doom about it. Because the thing of it is, I know he dedicated his life to the Lord. His name is written in the Lamb Books of Life. God created a day for him to be born, and God created a day that he'll take him home. It may look gloom and doom on this side, but like I told him, it's going to be a good night over here and a good morning on the other side. So we rejoice. We need to rejoice in the good things and in the bad things. Do you want to feel good today? If so, start rejoicing unto the Lord. You know, we rejoice when we get good news. Amen. Oh, I tell you what, I love getting good news. Oh, I love it when somebody tells me something good, especially when it's about me. But praise God, I love getting that good news is what I do. There was like Sister Rose yesterday. She got a letter in the mail. Oh, it was good news. We both running through the house. Whoop, whoop. Rejoice in the Lord. Thanking the Lord for the good news that He has blessed her with. Amen. When you go to the doctor and you get a good report, that's a good thing. When you get a good report from the doctor, you kind of stand up a little bit more and pull your pants up and you just strut on out the door. But see, the thing of it is, that's the good news that the Lord wants you to have. But see, when the bad news comes, what are you going to do? Are you going to rejoice the Lord, or are you going to tuck your tail between your legs and run and cry somewhere? If you look up rejoice, you can find, show great joy or delight, happiness, pleasure. That's what the Lord lets us know right there. He said, if you want to feel something today, you can feel goodness. You can show great joy. You can show delight. You can show happiness and pleasure. That's what my God will put into your life. So if you don't know how to feel good, I think I just told you, in one of those ways right there, you can feel good in the name of Jesus. Amen. What does it mean to rejoice always? You know, the Bible tells us to rejoice. The Bible commands us to rejoice always, but how can I or we manage to do that?
10: Yes.
9: To rejoice to the Lord is our position, our personality to rejoice unto the Lord. What is your personality in rejoicing right there? You can have a smile. You can be feeling good, showing great joy or delight or happiness or pleasure. What is your personality to show the Lord that I'm rejoicing and I'm going to rejoice every day of my life? Praise God. That's what we need to do, is manage and have the real personality to rejoice always. Amen. People can tell when you're rejoicing. People can tell you when you're not. Like what it says in 1 Thessalonians 5 and 16 in the NIV. Rejoice always. Amen. Pray continuously.
10: Yes.
9: Give thanks in all circumstances, for this is the will for you in Christ Jesus. See, this is what Jesus is saying. Rejoice. Pray continually. Give thanks in all your circumstances, for this is God's will for you. So no matter what you're going through, there's times, you know, when Christians, we go to the funeral home, when one of our brothers and sisters, Christ, goes home, we're sitting over there talking with good things, rejoicing, because we know our brother and sister has done served the Lord, and they have done went ahead of us. Amen. So we ain't got to sit over there like the world and cry and go on and pray that they're there or they were or whatever it may be. I'll tell you, I said it before. I mean, you need to know your name is Lamb Books of Life. Me and my father, many years ago, I was real young. My daddy took me over to the funeral home, somebody he knew, and this woman got there, and oh, they were saying all kind of good things. And his wife all of a sudden started hollering, "No, he's in hell." I'm here to, what I'm trying to tell you, you can sit there and cry. But when we have brothers and sisters know that the name is written in the Lamb Books of Life, we ain't got to say that. We can holler, "They're in heaven with the Lord Jesus Christ." I got a brother home on hospice, and he sat there and he told me, he says, "I can just imagine doing all our loved ones is going to win ahead of us, and they're sitting there and they're looking down. It's like a race saying, come on, the finish line is almost there. We can make it. You can make it. We made it. You can make it."
10: Yeah.
9: Don't give up the good fight of faith. See, that's what Jesus Christ is telling each and every one of us. We need to rejoice in every circumstances that we have, because it is God's will for us.
10: Yes.
9: We should pray about everything, and no matter what happens or how negative things may seem, yes, to be, that's when we as believers have every reason to rejoice always. You know, it tells us right there in Psalm 33 and 21, NIV, "In Him our hearts rejoice, for we trust in His holy name." Proper hope in the Lord will always bring out trust in Him.
10: Right.
9: Do you have hope in the Lord? Do you have trust in Him? Like what it says in Romans 15 and 13 in the NIV, "May the God of hope fill you with all joy and peace as you trust in Him, so that you may overflow with hope by the power of the Holy Spirit."
10: Yes.
9: We as believers rest and trust in our faith in Him, our Lord Jesus, and the Holy Spirit will help us, and it will help us to have joy so that we can rejoice in Him.
10: Yes.
9: For He gives us peace. When we know that we can have peace, know that we have joy into our life, that we know that we can rejoice unto the Lord, because that's what the Lord wants us to have. He wants us to rejoice in Him. We have peace to know good news. Amen. Joy in that knowledge of God. And more good news, our hearts are filled with joy when we are praying and prayers are answered. Like me and Sister Rowe, we prayed and prayers are answered. Just like we pray for our children and we're praying for them to be saved, turn their lives over to the Lord Jesus Christ. But I know by faith that Jesus Christ, one day is going to touch them. And when they do touch them right there, it's going to be one after another. It's going to be like a domino effect. They will serve Jesus Christ. They will come to know Him. And when we do that, it will be great joy in us, for the simple reason is we prayed, we had joy in our hearts, and we filled with our prayers, and they are answered. We take joy and rejoice to know we have a great God to forgive our sins with that. And we rejoice when we pray for souls to be saved. We pray and keep seeking the Lord. We keep seeking. When me and Sister Rose minister at on Friday night, we're praying for the Lord. We seek the Lord in that place. We seek for souls to be saved in the name of Jesus Christ. It's nothing to do in us. It's all to do in Him. And we take joy and pleasure in that. And that fills our hearts with joy and rest in His peace, because we're seeking Him. It's Psalm 74, NIV right there. But may all who seek You rejoice and be glad in You. May those who long for Your saving help always say, "The Lord is great." This is a cry out to our Lord Jesus Christ as He intercessed on our behalf of His people. We need to cry out to the Lord for all He has done for us. Lord, You see our family. Lord, You see our brothers and sisters. Lord, help them. I'm sure there's prayers from my mama that prayed many years ago. They're still bouncing around heaven up there and around the throne room, and Jesus Christ is still answering them. Just because one of the saints died and go home, the prayers are still being answered. God is hearing those prayers today. Even though it was prayed many years ago, He will still answer them today, because everything is in His time, in His day. Oh, what a day the Lord has made for us. Amen. This is what we need to do. This is cry out to our Lord Jesus for the intercession on our behalf of His people. We need to cry out to the Lord for all what He has done for us in our behalf. The Lord is great, and He intercepts for us. In the good times, the Lord intercesses for us. And in the bad times, the Lord is intercessing for us. Like what it says in Psalm 23:1, "The Lord is my shepherd, and I shall not want. He maketh me to lie down in green pasture. He leadeth me beside the still waters. He restores my soul. He leadeth me in the path of righteousness for His name's sake." See, that's the good news in times of our life. Then we also go over here in Psalm 23:4. "Yea, though I walk through the valleys of the shadow of death, I will fear no evil, for Thou art with me. Thy rod, Thy staff, that comforts me." See, that's the bad times in our life, of sickness, of being alone, of fear, of afraid of what may happen. You know, just worry is enough to make you sick. I've seen people worry so much, it makes them sick into their life. It's done me like that before. I was worried so bad, it literally made me sick. And I rejoice in knowing that my Lord is great, and He is still making intercession for me, because He still prepares for my life. He has a purpose for me, like what it says in Psalm 23:5. Thou preparest a table for me in the presence of my enemy. Thou anointed my head with oil, and my cup runneth over. And it says right there in Psalm 23:6, surely goodness and mercy shall follow me all the days of my life, and I will dwell in the house of the Lord forever. And it says right there in Psalm 105:3, glory unto His holy name. Let the hearts of those who seek the Lord rejoice. That is, when you seek, you can rejoice in the Lord. You can rejoice anytime long as you seek in Him. So whatever you may be going through, rejoice in the Lord. So like what it says in Psalm 118:24 again, this is the day that the Lord has made, and we will rejoice and we'll be glad in it.
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Paul is in Roman custody at the beginning of Acts chapter 24. After 5 days, the high priest Ananias came down with some elders, with an attorney named Tertullus, and they brought charges to the governor against Paul. After Paul had been summoned, Tertullus began to accuse him, saying to the governor, "Since we have through you attained much peace, and since by your providence reforms are being carried out for this nation, we acknowledge this in every way and everywhere, most excellent Felix, with all thankfulness. But, that I may not weary you any further, I beg you to grant us, by your kindness, a brief hearing. For we have found this man a real pest, and a fellow who stirs up dissension among all the Jews throughout the world, and a ringleader of the sect of the Nazarenes. And he even tried to desecrate the temple. And then we arrested him. We wanted to judge him according to our own law, but Lysias the commander came along, and with much violence took him out of our hands, ordering his accusers to come before you. By examining him yourself concerning all these matters, you will be able to ascertain the things of which we accuse him." The Jews also joined in the attack, asserting that these things were so. When the governor had nodded for him to speak, Paul responded, "Knowing that for many years you have been a judge to this nation, I cheerfully make my defense, since you can take note of the fact that no more than 12 days ago I went up to Jerusalem to worship. Neither in the temple, nor in the synagogues, nor in the city itself did they find me carrying on a discussion with anyone or causing a riot, nor can they prove to you the charges of which they now accuse me. But this I admit to you, that according to the way which they call a sect, I do serve the God of our fathers, believing everything that is in accordance with the law and that is written in the prophets, having a hope in God, which these men cherish themselves, that there shall certainly be a resurrection of both the righteous and the wicked. In view of this, I also do my best to maintain always a blameless conscience, both before God and before men. Now after several years I came to bring alms to my nation and to present offerings, in which they found me occupied in the temple, having been purified, without any crowd or uproar. But there were some Jews from Asia, who ought to have been present before you and to make accusation, if they should have anything against me. Or else let these men themselves tell what misdeed they found when I stood before the council, other than for this one statement which I shouted out while standing among them, 'For the resurrection of the dead I am on trial before you today.' But Felix, having a more exact knowledge about the way, put them off, saying, 'When Lysias the commander comes down, I will decide your case.' Then he gave orders to the centurion for him to be kept in custody, and yet have some freedom, and not to prevent any of his friends from ministering to him. But some days later, Felix arrived with Drusilla, his wife, who was a Jewess, and sent for Paul and heard him speak about faith in Christ Jesus. But as he was discussing righteousness, self-control, and the judgment to come, Felix became frightened and said, 'Go away for the present, and when I find time, I will summon you.' At the same time, too, he was hoping that money would be given him by Paul. Therefore, he also used to send for him quite often and converse with him. But after 2 years had passed, Felix was succeeded by Porcius Festus, and wishing to do the Jews a favor, Felix left Paul imprisoned." Scripture reading without comment, this is The Word. I'm Nicholas Hope.

0: Hey, neighbor, how do you do it?
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1: 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What kind of seeds are you using?
0: Seeds?
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Here's more Bible reading at Romans 6:8. Now if we have died with Christ, we believe that we shall also live with him, knowing that Christ, having been raised from the dead, is never to die again. Death no longer is master over him. For the death that he died to sin once for all, but the life that he lives to God. Even so, consider yourselves to be dead to sin, but alive to God in Christ Jesus. Therefore, do not let sin reign in your mortal body so that you obey its lusts, and do not go on presenting the members of your body to sin as instruments.

who were slaves of sin, you became obedient from the heart to that form of teaching to which you were committed. And having been freed from sin, you became slaves of righteousness. I'm speaking in human terms because of the weakness of your flesh. For just as you presented your members as slaves to impurity and to lawlessness, resulting in further lawlessness, so now present your members as slaves to righteousness, resulting in sanctification. For when you were slaves of sin, you were free in regard to righteousness. Therefore, what benefit were you then deriving from the things of which you are now ashamed? For the outcome of those things is death. But now, having been freed from sin and enslaved to God, you derive your benefit, resulting in sanctification, and the outcome, eternal life. For the wages of sin is death, but the free gift of God is eternal life in Christ Jesus our Lord. Romans chapter 7. Or do you not know, brethren, for I am speaking to those who know the law, that the law has jurisdiction over a person as long as he lives? For the married woman is bound by law to her husband while he is living. But if her husband dies, she is released from the law concerning the husband. So then, if while her husband is living she is joined to another man, she shall be called an adulteress. But if her husband dies, she is free from the law, so that she is not an adulteress, though she is joined to another man. Therefore, my brethren, you also were made to die to the law through the body of Christ, so that you might be joined to another, to him who was raised from the dead, in order that we might bear fruit for God. For while we were in the flesh, the sinful passions, which were aroused by the law, were at work in the members of our body to bear fruit for death. But now we have been released from the law, having died to that by which we were bound, so that we serve in newness of the Spirit, and not in oldness of the letter. This is The Word, reading from the Bible without comment. I'm Nicholas Hope. Listen again next time for more from the Scriptures.

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2: What kind of woman do I want to be? Trendy? Yeah. Appealing? Definitely. Rich? Oh, yeah.
3: If you're looking for those qualities that make a woman after God's own heart, these magazine articles and TV shows don't even come close. This is Elizabeth George. God's Word lists 10 character qualities that He desires you and me to cultivate as a woman after God's own heart. They're in Titus 2, 3 through 5. And number one on God's list is godliness. God wants you to behave as becoming to the worship of God. Does it surprise you that your life of character begins with worship? When you worship properly, you behave properly. And Titus 2:5 says that glorifies God and honors His word.
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Jesus, you deserve it all. Come on, would you lift up some praise in this room? Jesus, you deserve it all. We give you the highest praise. And what does it mean, Lord, for us to give you the highest praise? What does that mean? The highest praise is giving it our all, giving him our all. See, what he did for us when he died on the cross for our sins is he literally gave it all so that we could live for him. And that's all he's asking. He said, I gave it all for you. I did everything for you. I rescued you from the very pit of sin that you were in. I gave it my all, and all I'm just asking you to do now is to live for me. Give it your all. And so when we give the highest praise, what are we doing? We're doing just like Jesus did. He made the ultimate sacrifice. And for us, the ultimate sacrifice is to give him our all. Give him everything. Crucify ourselves, crucify our flesh, and live for him. That's what he's asking for. And so this morning, when we're giving our highest praise, when we're giving him our everything, all it's saying is, Lord Jesus, everything that I am, all my finances, my family, everything that I own is yours. And I'm going to live for you to the best of my ability. That's what he's asking for. So when we're singing this song, when we're saying, God, we give you our all. You deserve it all. He's asking for your life today. He's asking for your life. And it sounds tough. It sounds like a really hard thing to do. But all it is waking up every day and say, Lord, just make me a little bit more like you. Just one more step at a time. Make me a little bit more like you. And today, for some of you, today might be the first step in that journey. And for some of you, you've been on the journey for a long time. But as we worship today and as we open up these altars for prayer time, I pray that this moment would be a moment where you're making that next step, saying, Jesus, today I'm going to be a little bit more like you. Jesus, today I want to give you just a little bit more of me. Jesus, today I'm giving you my highest praise. I'm giving you it all because you deserve it all. So as they go back into the song, or as they go back and do this next song, I pray that in this next few moments while these altars are open, I pray that we would have an encounter with Jesus. And I believe that we will, because I believe that he's here and he's in the room. So Lord, right now I pray that God, you would allow us, Jesus, to just experience you this morning. I believe that we already are. You're in this room this morning. You're in this place, God. You're in this very worship set, God. And God, in this moment, God, we just want to tell you that you do deserve it all. And you do, in fact, deserve it all. Jesus, we praise you and we worship you. Jesus, we thank you for your grace and your mercy. And Jesus, we ask you right now that you would meet us in these altars. And God, I pray, God, that we would leave this place forever changed. Forever changed. So if you will, if feel free to come down as they're singing this next song.

I want you to turn to 1 John this morning again. 1 John chapter 5. 1 John chapter 5. We've been in this book outside, of course, last weekend, the I Belong Women's Conference, and didn't my wife do an excellent job last Sunday morning? She did. And then at 11:15, unless you caught it, if you were part of the 11:15 service, some of you were, you came back for both. Michelle Padgett did an incredible job as well, so we appreciate them. And it was just a great day. And outside of that, I've been preaching from 1 John, and we're going to be looking at the final chapter here of 1 John. And I'm trusting today that the Lord will really just speak to our hearts and what the Holy Spirit would desire to do. And I believe that this message here from 1 John is really rich. And God has some things He wants to work in us and do in us, even in this service. And so, before we get into the reading of the scripture or whatever, I'm just going to briefly pray and together. And will you pray that the Lord, give me listening ears that I will hear what the Spirit of the Lord would say to me, and as in the body of Christ, as a member of His church. Father, in the name of Jesus, speak to us, we pray. May we hear Your voice in Jesus' name. Amen. Amen. Now I'm going to have you stand because we're going to read a few verses. And when you stand, go ahead and lift your Bible up high before we read. Just lift your Bible up high if you'll do this. And to repeat after me, say, this is the Word of God. It teaches me that God is for me. Jesus is with me. His Holy Spirit is in me. And His angels are all around me. This is good news. Amen. 1 John 5, beginning with verse 13. These things I have written to you who believe in the name of the Son of God, that you may know that you have eternal life, and that you may continue to believe in the name of the Son of God. Now this is the confidence that we have in Him, that if we ask anything according to His will, He hears us. And if we know that He hears us, whatever we ask, we know that we have the petitions that we have asked of Him. If anyone sees his brother sinning, a sin which does not lead to death, he will ask and he will give him life for those who commit sin not leading to death. There is sin leading to death. There is sin leading to death. I do not say that he should pray about that. All unrighteousness is sin, and there is a sin not leading to death. We know that whoever is born of God does not sin, but he who has been born of God keeps himself, and the wicked one does not touch him. We know that we are of God, and the whole world lies under the sway of the wicked one. And we know that the Son of God has come and has given us an understanding, and we may know Him who is true, and we are in Him who is true. In His Son, Jesus Christ, this is the true God and eternal life. Little children, keep yourselves from idols. Amen. You can be seated. I was reading about a man that had made him a homemade boat, we'll say, or raft. It was an inflatable, and it was him and his dog and his paddle, and he didn't have a life jacket, but he was going to cross a channel in Juneau, Alaska, and in his homemade boat that, according to the news reports, it had a lot of duct tape on it, but he was trusting it to help him get to the other side. But as you might imagine, things were not going well.
According to that news report, the weather really wasn't bad. The winds were only 9 miles per hour, but he was taken on water. The Coast Guard had to rescue him and took him to a safe place there. And so sometimes life can feel like you're on an inflatable with duct tape. Anybody ever felt like that before? And looking around the room, I know some of you have feel like that, maybe even right now, the way things are. But it's been going on. But what I've come to tell you today, that this is not the way they really are in Christ. When we consider who we are as believers, but sometimes how things feel are different than the reality of our faith, and it's different than the reality of God's Word, but how it feels sometimes feels like we're not doing, we're absolutely in trouble. And but there are some ways God intends for us, and he has a way that he intends for us to get to the other side. And that's what I believe John is talking about here in 1 John, in the entirety as we wrap up this particular series from 1 John. In fact, as we review what this book is about this morning, it's really, really John's focus is fellowship. And in chapters 1 and 2, He gives us the meaning of fellowship, what it really means to be a follower of Jesus, a faithful follower of Jesus. And we got to remember who John is. John is John the disciple. This is John whom Jesus said from the cross, John, behold your mother, mother, behold your son. He was close to Jesus. And those last parts of Jesus' life here on earth, of course, he was in that inner circle of Peter, James, and John of the disciples. He was in that close circle that Jesus had, but even more intimate than that, he was leaving his mother into John's care. So you see how close he was. And John, by this time, was probably one of the last remaining, if not the last remaining, of the disciples living. This was written at the end of the first century, somewhere close to 90 AD. And so, he wrote these books. Of course, he was the one God used to pen the book of Revelation and also the Gospel of John. So we see him here. He has had an intimate, close relationship with Jesus. So when we read about John, we need to understand that, who we're listening to. And not only that, the Holy Spirit this is not given. Peter said, no, none of this word right here you have was given by any private interpretation. But again, I say it all the time because I want us to remember, holy men of God moved along by the Holy Spirit penned these words, and such was this first John. So fellowship is the focus here, fellowship with the Lord and our relationship to him. And in chapters 1 and 2 is talking about the meaning of that fellowship and what that really means. But then chapters 3, 4, and 5 kind of show us what that looks like. He's telling us what that kind of life looks like, lived out in within the body of Christ as well. So there we have it, fellowship. And today, I want to talk to us on the subject of confident fellowship. Confident fellowship. Because when we get to chapter 5 here, He really goes strong in this particular area. And there's a couple of words and phrases that he uses again and again, not just in the last part, but throughout the book, he and the letter, he will emphasize it. And it's the word know. We can know. There's some things we can know. And,
And I want to consider what we can know today. A lot of us through life, there's some things we feel like we can't know some things. And it's true. And there are many things that we won't know in this side of eternity. But there are some things that we can know. And John was wanting the believers that he was addressing to know these things. And so as we come down to the end of this particular book, I want to point out four things that we can know in these verses that we have read today. Four things we can know. And so, again, we're talking about confident fellowship. Verse 13, "These things I have written to you who believe in the name of the Son of God, that you may know that you have eternal life." That you may know that you have eternal life, and that you may continue to believe in the name of the Son of God. The first thing that I want to focus on today is the fact that that we know beyond a shadow of a doubt that we have eternal life. I want you just to say this with me. Would you say it with me? Say, we know beyond a shadow of a doubt that we have eternal life. Now, how do we know that? We know that when we believe upon Jesus Christ, when we repent of our sins, when we have given our heart, surrendered our heart to Him, and follow Him, and we follow Him. Now, I want to just keep in mind something that throughout this book, He again tells us what that looks like, and what this kind of life looks like when we're following Jesus, when we believed upon Him. It tells us that we are people that believe the right things. You got to believe in Jesus. We've talked about it in this particular series of messages. We began in chapter 1 talking about we got to walk in the light. Jesus is the light. And Pastor Jody, the next week, though he came from Ephesians, but it says it clearly in this book that we've got to walk in love. But also, there, chapter 2 talked about, and I preached a message called the test of knowing. Knowing, because you can't just say with your mouth that you believe, but yet don't obey Him. So believing is huge. What you believe matters. You can't just believe anything. We have to believe what the Word says, and we got to believe in Jesus and believe upon Jesus Christ. And then we've got to be obedient to Him. So these are the three essentials: believing, and it is obeying, and loving. Believing, obeying, and loving. And then we got to chapter 3, it talks about a purifying hope and how it matters how we live. And then in chapter 4, we talked about the test results and how that we need to test what kind of what messages we are hearing. And we've got to test the spirit from which the message comes. And we've got to understand that greater is He that is within us than he that is in the world. And so we put it under a test. And then today we come down to this, and we're saying that we can have a confident fellowship with God and have confidence in our fellowship in the body of Christ when we believe, when we are obediently following the Lord, when we find ourselves loving as He loved. It's just, He said, if you love me, keep my commandments. And He restates those things here. But what it is centered in Christ. And that's what we see today, that we can beyond a shadow of a doubt know that we have eternal life. Would you thank God for that today? Because there's doubts that will try to invade our mind from every direction, to try and convince us that maybe you're not saved. Maybe that
that you've not really surrendered your life to the Lord. Listen, I pray that today, if in any point in time that you have you this has cast any doubt on that, what I want you to know is God is wanting to correct us and to align us and to convict us when there is wrong. I've mentioned this in the past, but there's a fine line between condemnation and conviction. And I want you to understand this, because if we don't understand it, sometimes we'll get confused. Listen, condemnation, and what does the word say? Jesus came not to condemn the world, but that the world might be saved. The devil condemns us, which pushes us further away from Jesus. The Holy Spirit convicts us, which brings us closer to Jesus. Do you understand the difference? When there is condemnation that drives you away from the church, that's the devil. But when the Holy Spirit convicts us of the wrong we're doing, but is drawing us to be more like Jesus, listen, that's what the Word of God does. The Holy Spirit brings conviction to make us more like Jesus, and it puts a desire within us to live for Him. That's why it says, if you sin, you have an advocate with the Father. If you sin, it is the convicting power of God that we live a pure life, but He's drawing us to Himself, not kicking us upside the head and saying, you're no good, you can't do this, you can't live for the Lord. That's the stinking devil. You see, and that's what happens through the Word of God. He brings correction. He wants us to live right. But He's pulling us toward Him, drawing us toward Him. What people will do will bring condemnation sometimes. And in turn it drives us away. So we see that fine line there, because sometimes it may sound the same in some ways, but we can tell the difference of motive behind that sound and what is going on. So may God help us to recognize that. And so here we can know that we have eternal life when we have believed upon Him, and then we're following Him in fellowship, in obedient fellowship. And that it says that we need to be loving like Him. So what we want to do is believe the right things about Jesus, that He is the Son of God. He came in the flesh, and that He's fully man, but yet fully God. He's the Son of God, and in Him is life, and in Him is salvation. And when we believe that, and we accept that, and live for Him in obedience and love, we have assurance of salvation. I've thought about this over the last couple of days, and I said, we got to sing it. So here we go. You all know it, probably. Jesus loves me. This I know. Listen to that. This I know. This I know.

God, He is strong. That's what the message of 1 John is. Yes, Jesus loves me. Yes, Jesus loves me. Yes, Jesus loves me. The Bible tells me so. I know this. I can know this. It's not me wondering when I come to the end of this life or when out of nowhere death were to come. I can know that I know that I've been born again. And I want you to have confidence. If you will leave with anything this morning, I want you to leave with confidence in the fellowship that you have with God. That you have eternal life in Him. And I love that. We're going to baptize, I think, about four this morning. But I love one of the testimonies sent to me yesterday. And I'll be honest with you. I really was unsettled on what to call the point that I just made here until I read this. And it said, we wanted our son to know beyond a shadow of a doubt that he was saved. And now he knows beyond a shadow of a doubt that he is saved. And when I thought that's what we want to know. Beyond a shadow of a doubt that we have eternal life in Him. Verse 14. Now this is the confidence that we have in Him. That if we ask anything according to His will, He hears us. And if we know that He hears us, whatever we ask, we know that we have the petitions that we have asked of Him. So I want you to see there, the second thing that we know that God hears and answers our prayer. How many of you have ever been on a phone call where you don't know it? You're talking on your side. You might be explaining something to somebody. And then in a few minutes, they come in and say, I didn't hear any of that. I lost the call. And you're going to yourself. I don't even know where I stopped, where I started. Then all of a sudden, there are other times when that happens. How many has ever had that happen to you? Yeah, because that is a human creation, that cell phone. And so we're thankful for how good it works, but when it don't, that's the nature of technology. But if we transfer over our talking to God, I don't know if He hears me. That is not, we've got to dismiss any thought there because I don't know about you. I've been there when I've been sitting in my chair praying about something. I've been somewhere praying, you know, and I kind of feel like. And there's doubts that can flood in whether or not that God is hearing you in that moment. But that is, again, that's how feelings work. But faith says, in accordance with His word, that when we pray, He hears and answers us. That doesn't mean that His answer is always a yes. But this is what his answers are. Yes, no, not yet. It's going to usually be one of those three, because there's times when yes, he is answering it, but not on our timetable. And sometimes He says no, because He's God and He knows more than we do. But what I want us to grab hold of today, as children of God, as believers, that you know that when you pray, He hears and answers you as a believer in Him, as a born-again believer. And this emphasizes over and over again, born again, born of God, born of God, born of God. So we've got to understand the context
It's those that are born of God that hears and listens to. And so the person that's... Don't ask the person that don't believe in Jesus to pray for you. Our whole access to God is through Jesus Christ. And listen, good vibes ain't going to get it done. And just putting up a prayer emoji don't get it done. But as believers, as the children of God, when you pray, He hears and He answers you. And we can know that because His Word declares it. Amen? Amen. Now I want to just be honest. I'm going to just very quickly, just for the sake of us making sure that we're just not skipping the text. He actually says in verse 16, if anyone sees his brother sinning a sin which does not lead to death, he will ask and he will give him life for those who commit sin not leading to death. You say, what in the world? Well, in that passage, he's telling us about how powerful our prayers are. And he's saying there is a sin that leads to death. Now we could be, he could very possibly be talking about what you may have heard as the unpardonable sin, a sin that leads to death, a sin which, but listen, the thing is, but the key is here, he says, when you see a brother sinning, when you see a brother sinning, and this word sinning here, and because he goes on down, if you remember, it says, we know that whoever is born of God, verse 18, does not sin, right? But so if you see a brother sinning, what this means is Christians don't practice sin. We've talked about this in previous weeks. That doesn't mean that you never have sinned and never fall short. You never miss the mark, because that's what sin is. It's missing the mark. It's saying, but you don't just intentionally practice sin. When you come to the knowledge of the truth and in relationship with Him, your desire is not to sin, because all sin is unrighteous. But it's here again saying there is a sin that leadeth unto death. But he said, and he goes on down when you read it, he said, don't even pray about that particular one, because I'm not saying pray about that, but I am saying pray for your brother who has sinned. He said, if you'll pray for him, he said, I'll give him life. Isn't that good news? There's somebody that you know is just they believe in Jesus, but they're being tripped up by a sin. You pray, and he said he'd give him life there. So I'm gonna just leave it there. But again, he's given us an example of this. But he said, but there is a sin that leadeth unto death. No need to pray about that. That's what John tells us. Now, going to verse 18. He said, we know that whoever is born of God does not sin, then the next part, but he who has been born of God keeps himself, and the wicked one does not touch him. We know that we are of God, and the whole world lies under the sway of the wicked one. So here it is. He's telling us that the whole world out here is impacted by the wicked one, by the evil one, by the devil, this world we live in. But this is what he says about what we can know. This is huge. This is a big deal right here, what I'm telling you. Point three. We know that God has a firm hand on us. We know that we're held by the firm hand of God. And it says here, when you're held by the firm hand of God, when you're born of Him, the wicked one cannot touch you. Would you say, thank you, Jesus? That's what it says here. The wicked one. Again, we'll read it. The wicked one does not touch that person. He can't put his hand on that person. And we're, although he's in this world doing all kinds of stuff, but not for the child of God, not for the one born of God, the wicked one cannot touch him. Now,
hope I get my dates right, but D-Day in World War II, as it come toward a close, D-Day, June 6, 1944, that was a day that, as they would say, lives in infamy. It is an incredible day in history as World War II had just been drawn on and really Nazi Germany against the world, there in Europe particularly, we see that. And there were 1,000 ships with 200,000 soldiers that crossed the English Channel to the beaches of Normandy, France. And it was there that these overwhelming forces came ashore. And really, from that day, it really sounded forth the beginning of the end of World War II. Well, VE Day happened on May the 8th, 1945. That was when Germany officially, that became the time of the end of the war, where there was an unconditional surrender. Now, but there would be many who would say, but really, it was D-Day is where it all ended. But however, because it was really, there was no shot that Germany was going to overcome what happened the year before on D-Day. It just took 11 months before it became a reality. Well, we live in the in-between. We live in the in-between because, see, between D-Day and VE Day, which is Victory for Europe Day, there were still soldiers fighting. During those 11 months, there were still bombs going off. For the soldier, there was bullets flying. There was people dying. Though D-Day spelled the beginning of the end and really was the most significant thing that happened that VE Day could have ever even come to fruition 11 months later. Likewise, spiritually, we like that. And spiritually, bombs go off because why? Why? Because of verse 19. The whole world lies under the sway of the wicked one. And so bombs go off, bullets fly in this world where the wicked one sways. But as soldiers in the army of the Lord, we do not need to be thrown off because we're in the in-between. You see, Jesus accomplished upon the cross everything that has been necessary for us to have victory in our life. And victory for us is in the person of Jesus Christ. It is the man Jesus himself. But we're in the in-between until that day when we experience glorification in this beyond this life. When we are resurrected or raptured from this world, we will experience that at His coming. But until then, don't be deceived by the bullets flying and the bombs that are exploding. Our God sits on the throne. And He's got His little children in His hand. I love this. The psalmist said, we read it in the scriptures. He says, fear not. He tells us not fear. Don't be dismayed. For He's our God. He will strengthen us. He will help us. He will uphold us with His, I love this,
his right hand of righteousness. He holds us firm in his grip in this world. And you can have confidence in this in-between. And you can know that he holds firmly to you. Amen and amen. Amen. Verse 20 says, "And we know that the Son of God has come and has given us an understanding that we may know him who is true. And we are in him who is true. In his Son, Jesus Christ, this is the true God and eternal life." We know that Jesus came, the Son of God came to this earth so that we could recognize, we could understand and know the true God. This is why he came. And you and I, through the Holy Spirit, who teaches us who teaches us and helps us to understand the Word of God, and who convicts our hearts so that we can even believe in God. And Jesus has come and has presented himself to us. He is the way, the truth, and the life. No man cometh unto the Father except through him. So you and I can know today beyond a shadow of a doubt that we have eternal life. You and I can know today that when we pray, he hears and answers our prayer. You and I can know today that we are held firmly in the hand of God. And you and I can know that because Jesus came in the flesh, fully man, yet fully the Son of God in power, he did all of that so we could recognize and understand and know God today. Thank you, Jesus. We can have confidence fellowship with God today, and we can have confident fellowship with one another. Amen? Amen. Let's stand together. Now listen, we're not finished. Because there's one verse left. Listen to this. It says, little children. I love that. John does this over and over. Little children, keep yourself from idols. Amen. Because, you see, idols try to replace God. An idol can be a false religion. It can be a false teaching of some sort. But I'm telling you, an idol is anything that draws us away from God. Any love, any pursuit, anything that tries to replace him in our life. It could be a hobby. As many a variety of things that I could come up with on a list. He said, stay away from idols. Keep away from idols, little children. Because it's important that we know these things. And that Jesus be the Lord of our life. That we believe upon Jesus. That we obey Jesus. That we love Jesus. And as the church of the Lord Jesus Christ, it matters at Christian Heritage Church what we preach and what we teach. It matters. Doctrine matters. The scriptures matter. Being biblical about it matters. But we got to walk it out in obedience as a congregation of believers and as individual believers. And then we are to love and we are to be a

0: I see your hand there. Anybody else, you'll lift up your hand. Anyone else, you just slip up your hand and say, that's me. I see you. I see you. Anyone else? You can put your hands down. I want us to pray together. Father, in the name of Jesus, you see the hands of these that have been lifted, but Lord, what's going to make the difference now is for them right now to believe upon you and to surrender their heart to you, God. And right now, if they'll confess their sin and they'll believe in their heart that God raised Jesus from the dead and that Jesus was the Son of God, they'll believe that because he was in the grave because he had died on the cross for their sin and all of mankind's sin. Lord, when we believe upon those things and we trust him and thus becoming a follower of Jesus. But Lord, it's those next steps that make such a big difference, and what really brings the change in our life is we're to be a disciple of yours and follow you and grow. And God, you said the first thing we needed to do after we believed upon you, you said the scriptures teach us that we're to be baptized, take the next step, be baptized, and we're to take then continually to make step after step after step in following you and growing in you. God, now I pray that those things will be a reality, that change will indeed and transformation will come to every one of us, and that all of us would know, can know what I've talked about today. And I believe that's why these hands have been lifted today. It's not that we don't know a lot of the realities of Scripture, for I believe, but it is giving our life, surrendering our life into the hands of the Lord. And right now, in the name of Jesus, I pray in all these that have lifted their hands that they would simply surrender their heart and life to you and be born again today. Be born again where they never have to doubt that again, that they'll understand that the eternal life belongs to them. Lord, that you'll hear them when they pray, and Lord, that you'll be there as the firm hand holding them up, God, and you'll be there always as they grow in their understanding and life with you, God. In Jesus' name. In Jesus' name.
1: 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We'll send you a link and it'll take you to some next steps. And look, if today you gave your life to Jesus for the first time, we definitely want to know about it. That's what we care about around here. And that's why we do what we do, to introduce people like you to Jesus. And so if you did give your life to him for the first time, or maybe you're rededicating your life, send the message Respond CHC to the number 94,000. And we'll send you next steps there. Look, so grateful for you guys. So grateful that you decided to stop in and worship with us this morning. We can't wait to see you next week.
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3: heaven to earth. Welcome, and thank you for tuning in today to the Heaven to Earth Ministry Broadcast. This is Brother Richie Inlow proclaiming the greatest message known to man, the gospel of Jesus Christ. The gospel is the greatest piece of news that has ever come to man on planet Earth. And furthermore, the greatest thing that could ever happen in your life is for you to believe on the Lord Jesus Christ and be saved. Integrity. Integrity. Biblical integrity. Psalm 26 and verse 11. But as for me, I have walked in my integrity. Proverbs 20 verse 7, the just man walketh in his integrity. Job 31 and 6, let me be weighed in an even balance,

0: that God may know my integrity. In our culture, society today, we think of integrity as someone who is being honest or doing the right thing. If you have integrity, you'll do the right thing. Well, this is true, but it's a little more to it, and I want to preach on it today. In the Bible, the context of integrity is always a heart issue. If you have integrity, you have it in the heart. It also speaks to us about integrity is that God always knows our integrity. He sees, He knows, He evaluates our heart. Well, this word integrity that was translated here in King James Version, this English word integrity comes from another word, which is a mathematical term. Integrity comes from the word integer. They are sort of the same. They have similar meaning. Integer, if you took math in high school, you know that an integer is a number. It's a numerical value. In fact, it's a whole number. It's an exact number. Like, you know, the number 5 or the number 13 or the number 47, whatever. An integer is a number. The dictionary said that it's a whole number. It's an undivided number. It's never a fraction. It's not a number in a fraction. It's not a number in a decimal, but it is an exact whole number. It's a value or something that is complete in itself. Integer is a number. And, you know, like the number 1 being an integer, it can only be one number. Can't be two numbers. One can't be two. One can only be one. So integer, numerically speaking, it's precise. It's exact. It's one consistent value. And now we go to integrity. Integer, integrity. Integrity, listen. Integrity is when a person is an exact value. Integrity is when you are exactly as you appear. Integrity is when you are exactly, precisely what you represent. Integrity is really the opposite of being a hypocrite. Integrity is when we're not a fake, we're not a fraud, but we are exactly who we appear to be. We could say that a lack of integrity is when your outside does not match your inside. A lack of integrity is when who you are around God's people at church on Sunday is not equal to and is not consistent with how you are when you're with the world on Monday and Tuesday. You know, integer, the number 10, for example. 10 is 10, always and forever. 10 cannot be 12 or 15 or 7. That would defy mathematical law. It would defy reality. 10 cannot be 12 for convenience sake. 10 cannot be 15 just because it wants to be. A lack of integrity is a misrepresentation of yourself, a deception of who you are. Lack of integrity is a misrepresentation, not in terms of math or numbers, but in terms of the facts, in terms of truth. Don't misrepresent yourself. Don't misrepresent in word or in action or in deed, but just be who you are exactly and precisely, because God knows, doesn't He? We could say it this way: God, He has our number. He's got our number. The Bible said He searches the heart and He tries the reins. Integrity, listen, the Bible said, let your yea be yea and your nay be nay. In other words, be a straight arrow. Be consistent. The Bible said, let every man speak truth with his neighbor. The Bible said that a double-minded man is unstable in all of his ways. A double-minded man, an inconsistent mind. You see, he's double-minded. He's not one whole, numerically speaking, but he's two. His mind is divided. Some of us have got a double tongue. We speak cursing and we speak blessing. That's a lack of integrity. Jesus said, if thine eye be evil, the whole body will be full of darkness. But if your eye be single, numeric, if your eye be whole, if your eye have integrity, that which enters into your body, into the soul, it will be full of light because you have integrity. When God laid this on me, I said, man, God, this is pretty heavy. But I tell you what it did to me. It made me want to be careful and eager to tell the truth, the whole truth, and nothing but the truth, and to never misrepresent. Integrity is when the inside matches the outside of a person. Integrity is when the inside is equal to the outside of a person. Integrity is in private, in public, you are the same. Integrity is when the light is on and when the light is turned off, you are the same. Integrity is you are the same when it's to your own advantage or whether it be to your own hurt. You are consistent. You have integrity. God likes this concept of integrity so much that really He kind of made it part of His salvation. Romans 10 and 10 talks about how it is to be saved. Romans 10 and 10, for with the heart man believes unto righteousness, and with the mouth confession is made unto salvation. Your heart is your inside, your mouth is your outside. And when they match up, when they line up, when they are equal, we're lining up with God about who Jesus is. Amen. Our inside matches our outside. Our believing in the heart matches the confession of our mouth. Amen. That's integrity. That leads to salvation. We believe the truth, we confess the truth. We believe righteousness, we confess righteousness. We believe Jesus is the Son of God, we confess Jesus to be the Son of God. Inside, outside. Do you see that? Amen. Now I want to show you an example today in the Bible of a lack of integrity. An example of a lack of integrity from the book of Acts. It concerns a man and his wife. Now, this is the early church, and the Holy Ghost is really moving. The Holy Ghost is really doing some things in the early church. And there was a man and his wife, their name Ananias and Sapphira. Ananias and Sapphira. They were seeing God move, and they're really, I guess you could say they're part of this church. But you see, this is what they did, their lack of integrity right here. They sold a possession. They sold a possession and pretended. They pretended to give the whole value of the possession to the church. They pretended to donate the full price of their land. This was the possession that they sold. This land, they acted as if that they were donating the whole thing. But privately, they knew. Inside, they knew what they were doing. They held back part of the price. They laid this offering, we could call it, at the feet of the apostles. And Peter, full of the Holy Ghost, looks at Ananias and Sapphira, and he said, why have you done this? You have not lied to me or to men, but you have lied to the Holy Ghost. You see, their inside did not match the outside. What they knew on the inside to be true, they misrepresented themselves with the deed, the action that they did, and pretending to give the whole value of the land. And God struck them down because the Holy Spirit was moving. This was sacred. This was really, I've been asked about this before. I kind of feel like this is kind of the same, kind of similar to when a person makes a vow to God. That's between you and God. You make a vow to God. The Bible warns us when we do that, it's better not to make that vow than to make it and then break it. Amen. It was like they made a vow to God, a sacred act, but they lied to God. They didn't lie to Peter. They didn't lie to the rest of the church. They lied to God. They had a lack of integrity because they were not what they were representing themselves to be. Let us be careful, church. Listen, in the generations past, not Not our generation. Not today. Not this culture. Let me be clear. But in generations past, your word was everything. In biblical times, your word was everything. Your word was your name. Your word was your reputation. And if you went back on your word, if you failed to honor your word or to honor and fulfill your pledge, and it was your word, you were ruined. You were ruined. And your character was ruined because you went back on your word. It's not that way today, is it? But let me tell you, church, it should be that way with Christians. But their name would be ruined if they did not honor their word. And it would be like, as if their word would be forever diminished. They could no longer be trusted. It would be like having bad credit today. If you went back on your word, it was sort of like you had damaged credit. Your word never carried any more weight. Well, listen to me. In speaking of integrity, we know that God is a God of integrity. And when God, concerning His covenant, when He was making promise concerning His covenant, the Bible said that He not only said it or stated it, but the Bible says that God desired to make it an oath, to make His word an oath. Or in other words, He swore. He didn't just promise, He swore by it. God could not swear by anything greater the way that men would do. They would swear by the temple. But God swore by Himself. So He was saying, my name is at stake. My character is at stake. Who I am is on the line. He did this so that we could have something to anchor to, so that we could have a strong confirmation, so that we could have a tangible assurance that God will do what He says He will do. He's not one way in the Bible, but another way in reality. God is whole. He has integrity. Amen. He is exactly who He represents Himself to be in the Bible. He is precisely who He says He is. Aren't you glad of that today? May God richly bless you is my prayer.
1: Our time is up for today, but we hope that this word has been a real blessing to you. If you want to be saved today, if you feel right now an inner tugging at your heart, that is the Holy Spirit. The Holy Spirit is drawing you. He is knocking on your heart's door. I'm about to lead you in prayer, and I just want you to call out to God and make these words sincerely your very own. Heavenly Father, in Jesus' name, I ask You to come into my heart and to forgive me of my sins. Wash me with Your blood, the blood that Jesus shed at the cross of Calvary. Heavenly Father, I know I'm not good enough, and I cannot save myself, but I know that Jesus died for me, and He hung in my place, and He is my sacrifice. Holy Spirit, I invite You into my heart and life. Make me a new person. Make me a new creation from this day forward. Give me a desire and a thirst and a hunger for Your presence and Your word, and thank You for saving me today. In Jesus' name, amen. Well, if you prayed that prayer and you received Christ into your heart and life today, or if this ministry has blessed you in any way, we would love to hear from you. It would really be an encouragement to us. A special member of my family is coming now to tell you how you can do just that.
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0: 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I'm Pastor Stephen Phillips, and I want to thank you for listening to our broadcast today. Every once in a while, I take the opportunity to play golf. Not very well, or often, I might add. However, I do understand that one of the fundamentals to becoming a good golfer is to learn what a good golf swing looks like and feels like. One needs to develop a correct image of the basics, the fundamentals of how things should be. And if we're going to navigate life's hazards and stay on the fairway of God's plan, we need to develop a correct picture of what a righteous heart looks like. And that correct image is the person of Christ himself. Paul said in Galatians 4:19, "My little children, for who I labor in birth again until Christ is formed in you." Listen as I get straight to the point on making corrections. Christ is formed in you. It goes back to that 2 Corinthians 5:17. Old things have passed away. Behold, all things have become new. We become more and more like Jesus. That does not mean that we're perfect. That does not mean that we have become gods. No, that's false doctrine. We are people in need of the help of God every day. We are, the scripture says, we are adopted into the family of God. He has brought us in, and therefore we have become heirs and joint heirs together with Jesus, our elder brother, the only begotten of the Son. We've been adopted into that. Through that adoption, you and I have Christ in us, the hope of glory. Through that adoption into the family of God, and righteousness is therefore applied to our lives because of Jesus Christ, not because of my works or your works, but because of the work that Christ hath done in his saving us through his shed blood upon the cross of Calvary. That's how we are made righteous. But he wants to, here he's saying we are laboring, meaning there is a growth process to Christ being formed in us. There must be growth spiritually in our life. It's not just a matter of saying I'm saved and that's the end of the deal. It's a growing process. It's a development in our life. It's experiencing training and saying, Lord, I'm not satisfied with where I am today, no matter how old we get in this life. But saying, God, I want to be more like you. But see, he is formed in you and being formed in you. We're to become more like him. And then one day, when we come into the presence of the Lord beyond this world, the apostle said, Paul said, I don't know what we'll be like, but one thing is happening in us. He is formed in us, but by and by we'll be like him in his likeness. That is what he is desiring to do within us. Christ in us, the hope of glory. You see, but as we get to know him, and he's formed in us through his word. We have the image of who he is through his word. You see, we need our outside behavior to match the inward image that is being formed in us. We need that. We need that, but what often can happen if we are not constantly getting back to Jesus, constantly getting back to his word. The book of James says you can forget what you look like. You can forget what you're supposed to look like if you're not constantly being reminded of what that picture looks like. Just like the golfer swing, if we forget what that looks like in our mind, we'll lose something there. But in our walk with Christ, we can't afford to lose that. So what if you lose your golf swing? But if you lose the image of the invisible God that is being formed in you, it's going to be a tough day. It's going to be a sad time. May we not lose that, but we got to go back to the Word over and over again. You see, we can easily become deceived if we don't keep being reminded about what He looks like and what His righteousness looks like and what we are ever, what He is desiring to form within us. Because we want to live a congruent life where our inside, our outside behavior matches what He's doing on the inside of us. I sang a little chorus a few weeks ago. Jesus on the inside, working on the outside. Oh, what a change in my life. Jesus on the inside, working on the outside. Oh, what a change in my life. You got it? Jesus on the inside, working on the outside. Oh, what a change in my life. Oh, what a change in my life. See, it's transformational. But we can easily become deceived. Just imagine this. Every Christmas, Sherry's family, her mama in particular, they like to get out and do like jigsaw puzzles. I've never been into that. But you know, if you was wanting to play a prank on somebody, you could put a different box cover on that thing. And they would, and just sit back and watch, and they'd wear themselves out trying to force those pieces to match what they see on the box of that puzzle. But you see, that's exactly what the image desires, that the enemy desires to do with his craftiness, is to get us to seeing a false image and to frustrate our life. And to get us to striving for things that are not even His plan. Striving for things that are not in any way a part of what He wants. And all of a sudden the marriage will get messed up. Because we're striving for the wrong thing. And then the relationships, maybe with my kids, gets messed up because I'm striving for the wrong thing. And then my relationship with God gets all messed up because I am focused on the wrong things. The wrong things. A number of years ago, there was an extraordinary number of airline incidents. Not all crashes, but incidents of some kind. Some crashes doesn't mean they were all fatal. Some happened on the runway, other things, but they were just incidents, accidents. And the FAA investigated what's going on because it was extraordinary. For that year. And what they found in their studies were pilots who had about 400 flying hours, which is a lot. 400 flying hours had gotten comfortable, they concluded. And at 400 flying hours, they were started not checking up on things as much as they had. They had become overconfident. But they found, though, with pilots that were under 400 hours and over 400 hours, they were meticulous. It was something about 400 hours. It was kind of a median number of hours for pilots. I'm concerned that we're not 400-hour flying disciples sometimes. That we start walking and just going through the motions in our Christian walk. Then you leave devotions out. You leave that maintenance for your inner life with Christ out. You rely on what you've known about the Bible growing up. You see, I've been there. There's certain things I could spit out to you. I'm just telling you, there's some things I've memorized in my mind. I could quote those things, whether or not really I was needed to be where I was with the, needed to be with the Lord or not. Do you understand what I'm saying? Charlie Padgett drilled into me in Royal Rangers, Psalm 23. I feel like I could say it backwards sometimes. You understand what I'm saying? We can then begin just to fall on and rest on what we knew. Rest on our upbringing. Rest on what we learned. Say, we'll be all right. Yeah, the Bible's over here getting dust on it. I told the story many years ago, and it seems like I told it in recent times, and I may have it. I'm not going to tell all of it, but to say I had a friend who was a preacher just like me who I looked up to. He fell miserably. Can I tell you something? I humbly say that. He fell miserably into sin. I'm talking about falling from being a pastor, missionary, to being arrested for conspiracy to traffic cocaine to settle his financial issues. You're saying, well, do what? I can't explain to you everything. All I know is, you know what I asked him? I said, how did this happen? He said, well, I quit reading my Bible like I used to. I quit praying like I used to. He didn't tell me some heinous thing. He started leaving out the fundamentals. And Solomon says, bind truth and mercy around your neck. Solomon knew by experience, you can get off track. See, the enemy is out to deceive us. I read of an African tribe. A pile of ducks were coming into this river area all the time, and guess what? They started wanting to eat for supper. Duck. This African tribe had no guns. They were trying to figure out a way to kill them some duck. What they did, they got upstream from the duck. There'd just be a pile of ducks there. And they took pumpkins and floated pumpkins down through the ducks, and then the ducks would just scatter. Ducks wasn't used to seeing pumpkins. But these tribesmen, they didn't give up. They'd float another pumpkin and another pumpkin, another pumpkin, to the point that the ducks quit being scared of the pumpkins. Then the tribesmen, they hollowed out the pumpkin, put it on their head, and got down in the water, and got down there where their head was just above the water, and it was a pumpkin head. And they just grabbed the duck down, killed them a duck, and son, they had roasted duck for as long as they wanted it. That's what the enemy does. He deceives us by stuff, and he roasts us again and again and again. Gets us used to things that are not Christ, used to things that are not righteousness, but will deceive us into thinking that they are because we neglect keeping our vision and focus on what is right.
1: I certainly hope that you've been ministered to through this week's message. 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

0: Say, Frank.
1: Hey, Bob. How's it going?
0: Doing okay. Yourself?
1: Oh, hanging in there. You keeping busy?
0: Oh, yeah. Another day, another dollar.
1: Yeah, keeping the old nose of the grindstone, eh?
0: Yeah, gotta keep the bosses happy.
1: Yeah, I'm just holding down the fort.
0: Yep.
1: Yep.
0: Well, hey, how about that game last night, huh?
1: Oh, hey, was that something or what?
0: Oh, yeah, you know it.
1: Yeah.
0: Oh, man.
1: Yeah. Yeah.
0: Well, hey, I gotta go.
1: Oh, yeah, me too. I'm busier than a cat on a hot tin roof.
0: Yeah, getting late.
1: Yeah, well, hey, I'll see you later.
0: Yeah, take it easy.
1: Yeah, nice talking to you.
0: Yeah, you too. Good to see you.
1: Yeah, hey, well, don't do anything I wouldn't do.
0: No, won't take any wooden nickels.
1: Yeah, well, hang in there, huh?
0: Yeah, I'll catch you next time.
1: Okay, yeah, next time.
0: Now, have a nice day.
1: Okay, bye.
0: Bye-bye.
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Calming your fears. The scripture for today's daily walk through the Bible is from Mark 5:36. Be not afraid, only believe. Most of the things we worry about will never come to pass, yet we worry still. We worry about the future and the past. We worry about finances and relationships. As we survey the landscape of our lives, we observe all manner of molehills and imagine them to be mountains. Are you concerned about the inevitable challenges that make up the fabric of everyday life? If so, why not ask God to help you regain a clear perspective about the problems and opportunities that confront you? When you petition your Heavenly Father sincerely and seek His guidance, He can touch your heart, clear your vision, renew your mind, and calm your fears. C.H. Spurgeon said, "God alone can give us songs in the night." Again, the scripture for today's daily walk says, "Be not afraid, only believe." Mark 5:36.

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Not enough hours is today's lesson from the Proverbs. It's taken from Proverbs 4, verses 23 through 25. Keep your heart with all diligence, for out of it springs the issues of life. Put away from you a deceitful mouth, and put perverse lips far from you. Let your eyes look straight ahead, and your eyelids look right before you. Each day has 1,440 minutes. Do you value your relationship with God enough to spend a few of those minutes with Him? He deserves that much of your time and more. Is He receiving it from you? Hopefully so. But if you find that you're simply too busy for a daily chat with your Father in heaven, it's time to take a long, hard look at your priorities and your values. As you consider your plans for the day ahead, here's a tip. Organize your life around this simple principle, God first. When you place your Creator where He belongs, at the very center of your day in your life, the rest of your priorities will fall into place. Remember today's lesson from the Proverbs. It's Proverbs 4, verses 23 through 25. Keep your heart with all diligence, for out of it springs the issues of life. Put away from you a deceitful mouth, and put perverse words far from you. Let your eyes look straight ahead, and your eyelids look right before you.

We continue reading from the scriptures at Luke 6:17. Jesus came down with them and stood on a level place. And there was a large crowd of his disciples and a great throng of people from all Judea and Jerusalem and the coastal region of Tyre and Sidon, who had come to hear him and to be healed of their diseases. And those who were troubled with unclean spirits were being cured. And all the people were trying to touch him, for power was coming from him and healing them all. And turning his gaze toward his disciples, he began to say, "Blessed are you who are poor, for yours is the kingdom of God. Blessed are you who hunger now, for you shall be satisfied. Blessed are you who weep now, for you shall laugh. Blessed are you when men hate you and ostracize you and insult you and scorn your name as evil, for the sake of the Son of Man. Be glad in that day and leap for joy, for behold, your reward is great in heaven. For in the same way their fathers used to treat the prophets. But woe to you who are rich, for you are receiving your comfort in full. Woe to you who are well fed now, for you shall be hungry. Woe to you who laugh now, for you shall mourn and weep. Woe to you when all men speak well of you, for their fathers used to treat the false prophets in the same way."

In Luke 6:27, Jesus continues, "But I say to you who hear, love your enemies, do good to those who hate you, bless those who curse you, pray for those who mistreat you. Whoever hits you on the cheek, offer him the other also. And whoever takes away your coat, do not withhold your shirt from him either. Give to everyone who asks of you, and whoever takes away what is yours, do not demand it back. Treat others the same way you want them to treat you. If you love those who love you, what credit is that to you? For even sinners love those who love them. If you do good to those who do good to you, what credit is that to you? For even sinners do the same. If you lend to those from whom you expect to receive, what credit is that to you? Even sinners lend to sinners in order to receive back the same amount. But love your enemies, and do good, and lend, expecting nothing in return. And your reward will be great, and you will be sons of the Most High, for He Himself is kind to ungrateful and evil men. Be merciful, just as your Father is merciful. Do not judge, and you will not be judged. And do not condemn, and you will not be condemned. Pardon, and you will be pardoned. Give, and it will be given to you. They will pour into your lap a good measure, pressed down, shaken together, and running over. For by your standard of measure, it will be measured to you in return." This is The Word, a listener-supported ministry. The address here is Post Office Box 444, Paradise, California, 95969. This is Nicholas Hope.

0: Okay, so when I go in there for judgment, I need how many points to get into heaven?
1: 1,000.
0: Should be, no problem. I was a good husband. How many points do you think I'll get for that?
1: Oh, 2.
0: 2? Well, how much for being a doctor? Now, I saved lives.
1: 3 points.
0: That's it? What about the time I ran into that burning house to save a kitten?
1: That was good.
0: And?
1: 2 points.
0: But I could have died.
1: 2 points.
0: I banked a lot on that stupid cat.
1: I'm sorry.
0: So, to get into heaven, I need?
1: 1,000 points.
0: And I have?
1: 7. It's time for you to go in now.
0: No, wait a minute. I'm a pretty good fellow. If all I get is 7 points, how does anyone get into heaven?
1: They don't take the test.
0: What? Now, why not?
1: Because they know they don't meet God's standards.
0: Then how do they get into heaven?
1: They've asked Jesus to take the test for them. They get in on his score, not theirs.
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5: 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A day in your courts is better than 1,000 elsewhere. 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We spend a lot of time thinking about places in the world we'd love to visit someday. But the psalmist says that the presence of God is the place that he'd most like to be. 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That's the kind of attitude I want to cultivate, and that's the kind of life I want to lead, where the presence of God is the most important thing in the world.
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0: Hello, friends, and welcome. My name is Henry Schaefer. Welcome to another edition of Word of God Speak. Here I have with me Linda Harrelson. Linda, it's good to have you with us. And share with the listening audience, what is your favorite scripture?
1: Well, Brother Schaefer, I met with you last week, and we also talked about what our favorite scripture was, and I mentioned that mine is Proverbs 15:1. And years ago, it was in Sunday school. We was traveling in the ministry, and we was doing a crusade, and a lady come up to me and said, "Linda, this is your scripture." And I said, "Well, thank you." I said, "I'll keep it in my heart." You know, in Proverbs 15:1, it says, "A soft answer turns away wrath, but grievous words stir up anger." And all through my life, I have used that scripture through my job, through facing people. You know, devils out there to deceive and destroy us. And, you know, this scripture I have just applied to my heart and use it. And the devil's out there to make us to be angry against one another. And he don't want us to be that way. He wants us to love one another and do what we can for each other and not be angry, because the Bible says to be angry and sin not. So that is my favorite scripture. Thank you.
0: And I now know your secret why everybody loves you and loves to be around you, because of that proverb, and you exemplify that proverb as being able to turn a soft answer, turning away wrath. That's a great favorite scripture.
1: Thank you. I appreciate that.

always with us. The scripture for today's daily walk through the Bible is found in Isaiah 9 and 6. For unto us a child is born, unto us a son is given, and the government will be upon his shoulder, and his name will be called Wonderful, Counselor, Mighty God, Everlasting Father, Prince of Peace. Are you facing difficult circumstances or unwelcome changes? If so, please remember that God is far bigger than any problem you may face. So instead of worrying about life's inevitable challenges, put your faith in the Father and His only begotten Son. Jesus Christ is the same yesterday, today, and forever. Hebrews 13:8. And remember, it is precisely because your Savior does not change that you can face your challenges with courage for today and hope for tomorrow. Life is often challenging, but as Christians, we should not be afraid. God loves us, and He will protect us. In times of hardship, He will comfort us. In times of change, He will guide our steps. When we are troubled or weak or sorrowful, God is always with us. We must build our lives on the rock that cannot be moved. We must trust in God always. Again, the scripture for today's daily walk through the Bible says, For unto us a child is born, unto us a son is given, and the government will be upon his shoulder, and his name will be called Wonderful, Counselor, Mighty God, Everlasting Father, Prince of Peace. Isaiah 9.

1 Corinthians 15:28 from the Word of God. When all things are subjected to him, then the Son himself also will be subjected to the one who subjected all things to him, so that God may be all in all. Otherwise, what will those do who are baptized for the dead? If the dead are not raised at all, why then are they baptized for them? Why are we also in danger every hour? I affirm, brethren, by the boasting in you which I have in Christ Jesus our Lord, I die daily. If from human motives I fought with wild beasts at Ephesus, what does it profit me? If the dead are not raised, let us eat and drink, for tomorrow we die. Do not be deceived. Bad company corrupts good morals. Become sober-minded as you ought, and stop sinning, for some have no knowledge of God. I speak this to your shame. But someone will say, how are the dead raised, and with what kind of body do they come? You fool! That which you sow does not come to life unless it dies, and that which you sow, you do not sow the body which is to be, but a bare grain, perhaps of wheat or of something else. But God gives it a body just as he wished, and to each of the seeds a body of its own. All flesh is not the same flesh, but there is one flesh of men, and another flesh of beasts, and another flesh of birds, and another of fish. There are also heavenly bodies and earthly bodies, but the glory of the heavenly is one, and the glory of the earthly is another. There is one glory of the sun, and another glory of the moon, and another glory of the stars, for star differs from star in glory. So also is the resurrection of the dead. It is sown a perishable body, it is raised an imperishable body. It is sown in dishonor, it is raised in glory. It is sown in weakness, it is raised in power. It is sown a natural body, it is raised a spiritual body. If there is a natural body, there is also a spiritual body. So also it is written, the first man, Adam, became a living soul. The last Adam became a life-giving spirit. However, the spiritual is not first, but the natural, then the spiritual. The first man is from the earth, earthy. The second man is from heaven. As is the earthy, so also are those who are earthy. And as is the heavenly, so also are those who are heavenly. Just as we have borne the image of the earthy, we will also bear the image of the heavenly. Now I say this, brethren, that flesh and blood cannot inherit the kingdom of God, nor does the perishable inherit the imperishable. Behold, I tell you a mystery. We will not all sleep, but we will all be changed. In a moment, in the twinkling of an eye, at the last trumpet, for the trumpet will sound, and the dead will be raised imperishable, and we will be changed. For this perishable must put on the imperishable, and this mortal must put on immortality. But when this perishable will have put on the imperishable, and this mortal will have put on immortality, then will come about the saying that is written, death is swallowed up in victory. O death, where is your victory? O death, where is your sting? The sting of death is sin, and the power of sin is the law. But thanks be to God, who gives us the victory through our Lord Jesus Christ. Be listening next time for more from the Word. This is Nicholas Hope.

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Taking up the cross is today's lesson from the Proverbs. It's taken from Proverbs 20 in verse 5. Knowing what is right is like deep water in the heart. A wise person draws from the well within. When we have been saved by Christ, we can, if we choose, to become passive Christians. We can sit back secure in our own salvation and let other believers spread the healing message of Jesus. But why would you keep something as wonderful as Christian salvation away from everyone you know? Instead, we are called to become disciples of the one who has saved us. And to do otherwise means we lose so many blessings that God has planned for us and for those we love. Do you seek to fulfill God's purpose in your life? Then follow Christ. Follow Him by picking up your cross today and every day that you live. Then you will quickly discover that Christ's love has the power to change everything, including you. Remember today's lesson from the Proverbs is taking up the cross. From Proverbs 20 and verse 5, knowing what is right is like deep water in the heart. A wise person draws from the well.

Now we continue reading from the Bible at the beginning of 2 Corinthians chapter 12. Boasting is necessary, though it is not profitable, but I will go on to visions and revelations of the Lord. I know a man in Christ who 14 years ago, whether in the body I do not know, or out of the body I do not know, God knows, such a man was caught up to the third heaven. And I know how such a man, whether in the body or apart from the body, I do not know, God knows, was caught up into paradise and heard inexpressible words, which a man is not permitted to speak. On behalf of such a man I will boast, but on my own behalf I will not boast, except in regard to my weaknesses. For if I do wish to boast, I will not be foolish, for I will be speaking the truth. But I refrain from this, so that no one will credit me with more than he sees in me or hears from me. Because of the surpassing greatness of the revelations, for this reason, to keep me from exalting myself, there was given me a thorn in the flesh, a messenger of Satan to torment me, to keep me from exalting myself. Concerning this, I implored the Lord three times that it might leave me. And he has said to me, My grace is sufficient for you, for power is perfected in weakness. Most gladly, therefore, I will rather boast about my weaknesses, so that the power of Christ may dwell in me. Therefore I am well content with weaknesses, with insults, with distresses, with persecutions, with difficulties, for Christ's sake. For when I am weak, then I am strong. I have become foolish. You yourselves compelled me. Actually, I should have been commended by you, for in no respect was I inferior to the most eminent apostles, even though I am a nobody. The signs of a true apostle were performed among you with all perseverance, by signs and wonders and miracles. For in what respect were you treated as inferior to the rest of the churches, except that I myself did not become a burden to you? Forgive me this wrong.

2 Corinthians 12:14. Here for this third time I am ready to come to you, and I will not be a burden to you, for I do not seek what is yours, but you. For children are not responsible to save up for their parents, but parents for their children. I will most gladly spend and be expended for your souls. If I love you more, am I to be loved less? But be that as it may, I did not burden you myself. Nevertheless, crafty fellow that I am, I took you in by deceit. Certainly I have not taken advantage of you through any of those whom I have sent to you, have I? I urged Titus to go, and I sent the brother with him. Titus did not take any advantage of you, did he? Did we not conduct ourselves in the same spirit and walk in the same steps? This is The Word with Nicholas Hope. And the address here is Post Office Box 444, Paradise, California, 95969.

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Welcome, welcome, welcome. You are listening to WUCC 99.9 FM, Williston, South Carolina, and we are Peculiar People. I'm your host, Cassie Johnson. Yep, yep, yep. Yep, yep, yep. Anywho, hard transition after that. You know what I'm saying? But that song was Age to Age by Anthony Turner. Give it up for Anthony. Woohoo, woohoo. Sorry, I'm trying to adjust the microphone because I don't know what's going on with it. But anywho, it is what it is. So I'm so glad that you guys are listening. I don't know how tonight's going to go, so we'll just see. Last Thursday, I went and saw some of my friends after the show, and they were like, how was your show? I'm like, I don't know. I didn't watch it. Like, I don't know. I talked for an hour. It's as good as that can get. You know what I'm saying? Like, maybe ask somebody else. I don't know that I'm the fairest judge of how it was. I had a great time. Yeah, so in case y'all are wondering if I'm keeping track of how this is going, I'm not. I'm just out here having a good time. So, yes, let's have a good time together. It's going to be interesting tonight. Per usual, might be a little vulnerable, so buckle up, buttercup. Let's pray. Father, I thank you for today. I thank you for my friends. God, I thank you for every person listening to this. Whether they're listening now or they're going to listen later, I thank you, God, that this message will reach into not just their homes or their cars, but their hearts and their lives. Not because I'm saying anything, but because of you. I ask for the same anointing that you gave Paul, where he stood and said, I don't come to you with eloquent speech, but with power and demonstration. Holy Spirit, I ask that you would demonstrate your power to heal, your power to save, your power to deliver. And I ask, Father, that you would display your heart, that we would be found worthy to be trusted with your secrets. And I thank you, God, that you're not withholding things from us for no other purpose than because you love us, because you know the crushing weight of some of the things that we want or some of the things that we've asked for. And you're not withholding. You are preparing us to carry, to steward, and to be exactly who you've created us to be with all of the things that you've designed for us to have. And so we yield to your plan, Father, and we thank you for your abundance. We thank you, Lord, that you satiate us and you satisfy us with your life. And I just ask, Lord, for greater grace to die to the things that we want so that you can live and you can in us move and have your being and that you can supply all of our needs according to your riches, Jesus. I thank you that you are so great, but also so personal and so intimate. And I ask tonight that we would be able to peel back any layers that have kept us from that intimacy that you desire for us to have with you. And I thank you, Lord, that your word doesn't return void. And so I don't have to worry about if it's a good show or not. I know that you will accomplish exactly what you have planned. So I step out of the way and I just give you my yes, Lord. And I ask that you would multiply it, that these would not be my words, but they would be yours. And they would be fruitful, not just in the lives of those people listening, but in my life, Lord. I'm asking for the full harvest, the full production of the fruits of the Spirit. And I thank you that you reveal every place in my heart where the soil needs tending. And you so lovingly, as the husbandman and the vine dresser, you come and you till the soil and you plant the grapes and you tend the vineyards and you invite us along during that process.
So we invite you into every place of pain, every place where bitterness once was. And we just ask you, Lord, to do your miraculous work, that this world would be transformed, that your kingdom would come and your will would be done in and through us, just as it is in heaven. I thank you that you today have given us our daily bread. And I ask that you would teach us to feast on the manna that you lay before us. For yours is the kingdom and the power and the glory, all health, all wealth, all dominion. It all comes from you and it all goes back to you. For we all belong to you. And I thank you for that. I thank you that you stand age to age and you invite us into eternity with you. May we walk hand in hand down every path that you lay in front of us without kicking and screaming. But even when we do, I thank you that your grace is sufficient for even that type of weakness. And we yield it all to you. In your mighty, precious, and wonderful name, Jesus, we love you. And we thank you for tonight. We thank you for what you're going to do. Amen. Okay. Maybe you can hear me better. I don't know. This microphone's being really weird. It's fine. We're going to make it through. I'll get louder. It's fine. Okay. So, last night, I had an incredible time with the Lord teaching the kids. And honestly, when I walked up in there, I was like, God, what are we doing? What are we doing? I bought this new book from Hobby Lobby, and it was, you know, 40 Reasons We Can Trust God. And I was like, okay, that sounds good. And I love reading a good story to the kids and talking about it and dissecting it, because, you know, they get so engaged when you read them this simple story, whether it's a Bible story or a story written by a Christian book writer, people that write books, author, that's the word, hallelujah. And yeah, who doesn't love story time, okay? Right. I sure do. Maybe they don't like it. I do. I don't know. Well, it's okay. Either way, we had this incredible dialogue where the Holy Spirit really showed up. And I know that because my bag is full of the tissues that these little ones kept bringing me, because I was crying, and like beautifully so, like touched and moved, and you know, tears were welling up in the young adults that helped me in that class. And you know, even some of the kids were like really touched, and they really encountered the Holy Spirit. And it's all because I didn't know what to do, and I just listened to him. Sometimes those are the best. And I constantly remind myself that some of Jesus's greatest miracles were performed as interruptions. Like he was on his way to somewhere or to something, and someone interrupted the plan. And I love that facet of God. You know, he's not scared of a little interruption. And when you work with kids, like, you can't be scared of a little interruption, okay? So we had this incredible encounter with the Lord. And when I was asking God what we were going to talk about tonight, he was like, well, why don't you talk about that and what I'm doing and what I'm saying? And so that's what we're going to talk about. Yeah. Great segue, Cassie. So recently, the Lord has been asking me this really tough question, and I haven't known what to do or what to say or how to respond, because it felt like a trick question, okay? Because as a Christian, and I've been a Christian for quite some time now, and I've been dutifully serving the Lord for quite some time now, we've been taught to die to what we want, right? That's like number one, die to self, die to what you want. And that was always so conflicting for me, because one of my favorite passages, it's one of my favorite passages, because when I was in middle school, God gave me this scripture and he said, when you delight yourself in me, I will give you the desires of your heart. Now, I understand that the desires of my heart
are different than the things that I want. But also, I didn't understand, because sometimes they're not. Is this, like, really convoluted thing? It's not for God, but it is for us, because our language has become muddy and murky, and I will one day dive into the Hebrew of these. I just have not yet, because this is where we are right now. So I was have been dying to what I want, and I guess maybe it was probably the end of 2023. God started asking me, well, what do you want? And I had a person, like, God asked me, well, what do you want? And I'm like, well, what do you want? That's the right answer. That's the right answer. I'm like, I want what you want. And I do. But also, I wanted to answer correctly. Let's be honest. Okay? So I'm like, well, I want what you want. I want what you want, Jesus. And he's like, okay. I hear ya. And then, you know, Papa Anthony asked me, well, what do you want? I'm like, I want to help. I want to help. I want what God wants. And then, you know, our friend Alyssa asked me, she's like, well, what do you want? I'm like, Alyssa. And now when it came to Alyssa, I was like, oh, I can't just sit here and say, well, what God wants. She knows that. You know, it's not like I could just skim past that. So when she asked me, I was like, why does everyone keep asking me that? I don't know what I want. Because I've been taught my whole life that what I want is the problem. Like, I'm the problem. That was, like, where I was coming from. Like, my desire was just wrong, you know? And God's over here like, what do you want? And I know it's a sign of maturity where, you know, he invites us into the decision-making process. And in that moment, I was like, okay, you need to clarify some things for me, because I knew that scripture, he gives you the desires of your heart, didn't mean that he gives you whatever you want, okay? I knew that he would fulfill those desires. He ultimately is the fulfillment of all of our desires, okay? So that's point number one that I learned. And then I began to realize, like, okay, as you walk with the Lord, he puts his desires in your heart, and then he gives you those desires. So he gives you the desires that need to be in your heart, and then he fulfills those desires, and ultimately, it is a fulfillment of him. I'm like, oh gosh, theologian over here. I'm like, yeah, this is it. I got it. And that was where I was. And he was like, so what do you want? I'm like, for you to come get me. That's what I want. I want you to come get me. I don't want to do this anymore. I want to be done. And I don't want to be continually asked this question, because I don't know about you, but I recently discovered that I'm a dreamer. Okay. I have these big, just ostentatious dreams. And I stopped dreaming when I was younger, because I was told that I would never, that would never, you know, I got told all these nevers. And then I was like, well, practically, I mean, I live in little old Aiken, and I'm little old me, and I'm not really good at anything. And I mean, what, all I got is God. And sometimes God doesn't do those big things. Sometimes a small life is all that you get. And so I was like, okay, well, if I'm just going to get a small life, I want to be happy with that. And like, I want to be content. Like Paul said, content in all things. But help me, Jesus. I'm over here with all these dreams. I'm like, yeah. So I stopped dreaming. And then, you know, when we had our friend Seth on the show, like, he really helped me dream again with the Lord. And praise the Lord for it. Because, you know, Alyssa and I did some big, big things together, and they were dreams, and like, they became these realities, and they were greater than we could think, hope, or imagine. But they were dreams that other people dreamed with me. It was not just like me and the Lord, and he was not asking me what I wanted. He was asking me if I was willing to do what he said.
And obviously, I said yes to that. Sometimes it was reluctantly because it seemed hard or big or scary or whatever. But ultimately, I trusted him. And we did the dream, right? Or we started it, you know, it became enough of a reality for me. Well, then, all of a sudden, you know, Seth's not here and Alyssa's not here and it's me and the Lord. And I'm like, has all of my dreaming come to an end? Like, is that what this is? Like, what's going on, God? What is going on? And he starts asking me, what do you want? And I'm like, oh, I don't trust myself to answer. And that's where we left it. Well, actually, finally got to the place where I was like, okay, fine. This is what I want. Are you happy now? Like, this is what I want. And I felt so selfish and terrible and stupid, honestly, because I went to my father who asked me, you know, what do you want? And I said, well, this is what I want. And ultimately, it all came back to what I told Anthony, like, I want what God wants. But God was like, yeah, okay, but like, what does that look like? And I had felt like David for so long, like carrying dreams for other people. And I had several people give me the same word saying that I was like David. And, you know, there were dreams in my heart that weren't for me. They were for other people. And that's hard to carry because I don't know if you've ever dreamed a dream and then saw it happen for someone else. But talk about humility. But I began to see like how important that was and how selfless that was. And then recently, I started thinking again, practically, you know, what do I want? I know that me and the Lord had this conversation, but I was not as mature then as I am now a couple months ago. And lo and behold, last night, the story that the Lord had us read was, well, this is what happened to me. And so we're going to read from 1 Kings. We're going to start in chapter 3. And I'm going to start in verse 1. And then we will go from there. And Solomon made affinity with Pharaoh, king of Egypt, and took Pharaoh's daughter and brought her into the city of David until he had made an end of building his own house and the house of the Lord and the wall of Jerusalem round about. Mind you, that was David's dream that he stewarded for his son. Only the people sacrificed in high places. Only the people sacrificed in high places because there was no house built unto the name of the Lord until those days. And Solomon loved the Lord, walking in the statutes of David his father. Only he sacrificed and burnt incense in high places. And the king went to Gibeon to sacrifice there, for that was the great high place. 1,000 burnt offerings did Solomon offer unto the altar, upon the altar. In Gibeon, the Lord appeared to Solomon in a dream by night and said, ask what I shall give thee. The version of the child's story that we were reading, God said, Solomon, what do you want? Okay, your girl started crying. Okay, and them little boogers were handing me tissues all night. It was so great. Let's keep reading. I gotta find my place. I thought we was gonna be slick, but I wasn't. Okay. And Solomon said, thou hast shown unto thy servant David, my father, great mercy, according as he walked before thee in truth, and in righteousness, and in uprightness of heart with thee. And thou hast kept for him the great
this great kindness, that thou hast given him a son to sit on his throne as it is this day, which also was a promise that God made David. You know, it's his great kindness, but it was a promise. God is so faithful. And now, O Lord my God, thou hast made thy servant king instead of David my father. And I am but a little child. I know not how to go out or come in. And thy servant is in the midst of thy people, which thou hast chosen, a great people that cannot be numbered nor counted for multitude. Give therefore thy servant an understanding heart to judge thy people, and I may discern between good and bad. For who is able to judge this thy so great a people? And the speech pleased the Lord. And Solomon had asked this thing. And God said unto him, because thou hast asked this thing, and hast not asked for thyself long life, neither has asked riches for thyself, nor hast asked the life of thine enemies, but hast asked for thyself understanding to discern judgment. Behold, I have done according to thy words. Lo, I have given thee a wise and an understanding heart, so that there was none like thee before, neither after shall there any arise like unto thee. And I have also given thee that which thou hast not asked, both riches and honor, so that there shall not be any among the kings like thee all thy days. And if thou wilt walk in my ways to keep my statutes and my commandments as thy father David did, then I will lengthen thy days. And Solomon awoke. And behold, it was a dream. And he came to Jerusalem and stood before the ark of the covenant of the Lord and offered up burnt offerings and offered peace offerings and made a feast to all his servants. I love the Bible. It is so good. And I love this. But one thing that I was just like weeping over today, after, you know, the great conversation that me and the kids had, I remembered this TikTok that I watched, and it was on Facebook. I don't have a TikTok. But it said that David had trained Solomon to ask for that. And I just began to weep. Because I was like, God, I'm sorry for all the times that I didn't ask for that. And he said, well, I had to train you, obviously. And so I love this scripture, and I've been mulling over the book of James for like ever. It's so good. But it says, James 1 verse 2, my brethren, count it all joy when you fall into diverse temptations, knowing this, that the trying of your faith worketh patience. But let patience have her perfect work, that ye may be perfect and entire, wanting nothing. If any of you lack wisdom, let him ask of God, that giveth to all men liberally and unbraideth not, and it shall be given him. But let him ask in faith, not wavering. For he that wavereth is like a wave of the sea driven with the wind and tossed. So he was like, Cassie, I had to teach you what to ask for. And I had to give you the faith. I had to increase your faith by strengthening it so that you could sustain the asking. Because I don't know if you've ever asked God for anything, but the asking is hard. That's why the Bible says you have not because you ask not. Because we don't be asking because it'd be hard. But it also says that you receive not when you ask because you ask amiss. Like, God has to train us what to ask for. Or like I talked with the kids last night, or someone else has to train us. And so I repented of not allowing someone else to train me what to ask for.
and I repented of not allowing the Lord to train me to ask correctly of Him. And then I said, okay, I want to learn. I could have been like, but God, I didn't have anyone to teach me, but that is not true. And so if you're feeling like, well, nobody taught me what to ask for, the teacher of teachers is saying, ask me for wisdom. And He has around the throne of grace, wisdom and understanding and counsel and might and knowledge and the spirit of the fear of the Lord. I mean, He has all of those ready to come help us. So don't sit here and say, well, I didn't have anyone teach me. Because you can have someone, the teacher of teachers, teach you now. So let's look at what the instruction from David looked like for Solomon. And so we have to flip back to 1 Kings 2. I'm going to start in verse 1. We're going to read till probably about verse 9. Now the days of David drew nigh that he should die. And he charged Solomon his son, saying, I go the way of all the earth. Be thou strong, therefore, and show thyself a man. And keep the charge of the Lord thy God to walk in His ways, to keep His statutes and His commandments and His judgments and His testimonies, as it is written in the law of Moses, that thou mayest prosper in all that thou dost, and whithersoever thou turnest thyself. That the Lord may continue His word, which He spake concerning me, saying, if thy children take heed to their way, to walk before me in truth, and with all their heart, and with all their soul, there shall no fall, there shall not fail thee, said he, a man on the throne of Israel. Moreover, thou knowest also that Joab, the son of Zeruiah, I'm guessing here, did to me, and what he did to the two captains of the host of Israel, unto Abner, the son of Ner, and unto Amasa, the son of Jether, who he slew, and slid the blood of war in peace, and put the blood of war unto his girdle that was about his loins, and in his shoes that were on his feet. Do therefore according to thy wisdom, and let not his head go down to the grave in peace. I don't know what that says. But show kindness unto the sons of Barzillai, the Gileadite, and let them be of those that eat at thy table. For so they came to me when I fled because of Absalom my brother. And behold, thou hast with thee Shimei the son of Gera, a Benjamite, and interesting name, which cursed me with a grievous curse in the day when I went to this place. But he came down to meet me at Jordan, and I swore to him by the Lord, saying, I will not put thee to death with the sword. So, okay, he was giving him instruction with the Lord, and then David was tying up some of his own interpersonal things because, you know, practically speaking, Solomon was going to have to handle that as king. But if you get lost in the names, you'll miss this part, where he said, do therefore according to thy wisdom. So in all these things, like even the earthly things that David needed to tie up for himself, he told his son, do according to thy wisdom. Now, Solomon was what, maybe 8? He didn't have any wisdom. You know,
especially in the Western Hemisphere, in the English language, wisdom is this thing that you attain when you get a hoary head, when you get gray hair. And wisdom comes through experience. But in the kingdom of God, that is not so. So David left his son with these words. He's on his deathbed and he says, follow the Lord, love him with all your heart, your mind, and your strength, and do according to your wisdom. Solomon, being a smart young man, said, well, I don't have any wisdom. That's why he asked for wisdom. But also, too, David didn't just give him these instructions. He also prayed this prayer in 1 Chronicles 29. I'm going to start at verse 18. O Lord, God of Abraham, Isaac, and of Israel, our fathers, keep this forever in the imagination of the thoughts of the heart of thy people, and prepare their heart unto thee. And give unto Solomon, my son, a perfect heart to keep thy commandments, thy testimonies, and thy statutes, and to do all these things, and to build the palace for thee which I have made provisions. And David said to all the congregation, now bless the Lord your God. And all the congregation bless the Lord, the God of their fathers, and bow down their heads and worship the Lord, the King. So not only did he instruct his child how to treat God, how to go to God, and what he needed from the Lord, he prayed those same things. Now, I'm not giving you parental advice, but last night when I was teaching the kids, I kept hearing the Holy Spirit say, give them what no one gave you. And I don't ever want to teach the kids from this lack or this deficit, like I'm trying to make up for something. But it was this encouragement that the Lord was like, what you wish somebody would have taught you, that's what you give them right here in this moment. Now, I don't hardly ever teach from that place. But when the Lord says, this is what you want, was to know how to tell God what you want, this is what you tell him. I don't really have language for it. I'm sorry, guys. But it was this beautiful exchange where the Holy Spirit was teaching me as I taught them, and realizing, like, Jesus has been praying what David prayed for Solomon. Jesus has been praying that for me. And I'm sure other people have, but I don't know that. You know, like, no one's ever said, you know, I'm praying that you would have wisdom. I'm praying, you know, and maybe they are, and that's great. I'm not, like, saying anything. But if you feel like people have never taught you this, or you don't know what to do with what you want, and you're having this conflict in your heart, I want you to know that Jesus has told you exactly what to do. He's told you exactly what to ask for and exactly how to ask it, just like David did. And not only has he left us these instructions, but he is sitting up there praying that our hearts would be pure. And I love, y'all know I love David and how he prayed and his heart before the Lord. And I just love that, like, he didn't just pray that Solomon would be great. Like, he prayed for his heart. And so, like, if you have these teeny tiny humans that you want to be great, don't pray for their greatness. Pray for their heart, that their heart would be able to sustain and steward the greatness that the Lord wants to lavish on them. Because he desires to have a great nation, a peculiar people, a royal priesthood set apart for his good pleasure. He said that. So greatness is something that he wants to do, but, like, our prayers aren't this manipulation. It's this alignment for us and him.
because he is invested in bringing heaven to earth through us. So he wants us to look more like him and more like him. And he is great and he is mighty and he is not holding his thumb on us. He is saying, no, what you want is to be more like me, and I am wise. So ask me for wisdom because you don't have it. But there's going to come a time where he's going to invite us into the decision-making process. We're going to judge angels. We're going to be on the council of God. Like, his original intent is going to be fulfilled in us, and we need to be prepared with the wisdom and understanding and power and might and counsel. We need all that. Or we can't do what he's asking us to do, because we're not living for this life any longer. We are living for eternity. So when we talk to our children, we're not training them just for this life. We are training them for eternity. And if you are still under that religious mindset that we're going to get to heaven and we're going to have crumpets and tea and that's all that there is, you really need to read the rest of the Bible, because there's ruling and there's reigning to be accomplished, and you need to be equipped for that. And this life is equipping for the next. It's not, salvation isn't this get out of jail free card or get out of hell free card. No, salvation is the entry point to the kingdom of God, where we are priests and kings unto our Creator. I hope the kids got all that from the words that I used last night. And I hope that you're getting it. I hope that I'm getting it. Lord, let us get it. Because maybe I didn't have David saying, Solomon, this is what you need to rule. And so maybe when God asked me what I wanted, I felt like I didn't deserve what I wanted, because I had no idea how to tell the King of Kings that I want a cow. And that may seem stupid to you, but it's not about the cow. It's about learning land management. It's about learning how to steward. It's about so much more that I don't even understand. And you know how I know? Do you want to know how I know? So this morning, when I was sitting with the Lord, because he woke me up before my alarm, praise God. He had me read one of my favorite Psalms, Psalms 91. But at first he had me read it in the Passion Translation. And every time I read this Psalms, I have it memorized in the King James Version, but every time I read this Psalms, he highlights a new facet of a particular verse. And I'm like, you would think that I understand it, but nah, I'm not there yet. And this morning, he highlighted verse 16, the last verse. In the Passion Translation, it says, I will satisfy you with a full life, and with all that I do for you will enjoy the fullness of my salvation. Now, God has given me that particular verse before, because the enemy was threatening my life. And I had been agreeing with him, because I'd always told the Lord, I don't want a long life. As soon as we're done down here, I'm wrap it up. Because longevity just sounded exhausting to me. I don't know if you've ever lived life, but it gets trifling. And so I was like, Lord, just come get us. Like, I'm not interested in being 95 or 85. I don't care about that. Like, I don't care about the stuff that people my age care about. I don't. So I wasn't trying to shorten my life, but I was not disagreeing with the enemy, who was trying to use this generational curse to off me quickly. So the Lord was like, girlfriend, what are you doing? We breaking that spoken word curse. We breaking that generational curse. And you're going to have every day that I have ordained for you. And he gave me this scripture in the King James Version where it says,
With long life will I satisfy you and show you my salvation. And I love it. It's so beautiful because it is this promise that he will preserve our lives. But it is so much more than that. I want to read it again in the Passion. It says, I will satisfy you with a full life and with all that I do for you. For you will enjoy the fullness of my salvation. And in the last couple months, I've been crying out to the Lord because I just want to be content. You know, because when you get to dreaming, sometimes it gets carried away. And sometimes it's really hard to appreciate what you have if you're looking at what you want. So there is a balance to it, but I noticed it was getting out of hand and I wanted stuff that necessarily was not in line. I don't know. Maybe it could be in line, but it wasn't in line right now. And it was tripping over my own feet and I was getting ahead of God and everyone was like, what are you doing? I'm like, I don't know. I don't know. He asked me what I want. And I want all this stuff that I didn't want before because I was scared to want anything because I was scared he wasn't going to give it to me, but he's faithful so I could trust him. And we got past that. Now I want all this stuff and I don't have it and I don't know what to do. So I was like, God, you said that I'd be content in all things. You know, Paul said, I've learned to be content in all things, whether I have or I have not, whether I abase or I abound. Because I can do all things through Christ who gives me strength. And Paul was saying, I can be poor. I can be in prison. I can have money. I can have all of this stuff. None of it matters because I can do all of these things through Christ who gives me strength. And I was like, God, I need that. I need that because I don't have it right now. I'm feeling upset. My heart is hurting. I'm getting discouraged. Maybe I'm disappointed. I got a lot of things going on in there. I feel so insignificant. And I'm tired of getting pounded in the face by the enemy. So I need to be content. And he said, I got more than just contentment for you. I will satiate you. And he's been talking to me about this idea of being satisfied. And he's been countering it with the idea of the world's definition of satisfaction. And it's so beautiful how he's fleshing it out for me. And I never read, it's in both translations, but it never clicked for me that with long life, he's going to satisfy me. With his life, he's going to satisfy me. With his plans, he's going to satisfy me. Because remember, our ultimate desire is him. We were created to yearn for him. That's why he says, those who thirst after me and drink from the well I have will never have to drink again. They will be satisfied. Those who hunger and thirst for righteousness, they will be filled. That's why he said all of these things, because he understood what we don't quite get in the English language or with our Western mind or our Greek mind, whatever you want to call it. I'm having the mind of Christ over here. He said, I will satisfy you with a full life. This idea of abundance. I mean, he said the enemy comes to steal, kill, and destroy, but I come that you may have a life and have it abundantly. What do you want your life to be full of? Because he's going to satisfy you with a full life and with all that I shall do for you. And I realized that this idea of when we delight ourselves in the Lord, that comes when you delight in the Lord, there is contentment there because you're delighting in him. But we don't just delight in the Lord. He delights in us. And it's this meshing where we become one. And what he wants, now that's what I want. And it's not about me. It really is this dying to myself. But I'm so dead to what I want that I'm not afraid to tell God what that is and trust him with what he decides to do from there. Because he promises that he will satisfy me with all that he does for me. And it's not about the doing, but being with him. But when you're with him, he does all this crazy, amazing stuff. And it's this
wow, I get it, God. I don't have to be over there, and I don't have to be over there, but I can be right here with you. And over there is where I have nothing, and over there is where I have everything, and it's all about me. I don't have to be in either of those places. I can be right here with you, where it's all about you. But in the fact that it is all about you, you, Jesus, you make it all about me. Because as I delight in you, you are delighting in me. As I think about you, you are thinking about me more than anyone else, more than I could ever think about you. And it's this beautiful dance where it doesn't matter what song everyone else is dancing to. And it doesn't matter if my waltz is a little slower. I'm not looking at them. I'm not even looking at me. I'm just looking at him. And whatever he does, that's what I do. And whatever he says, that's what I say. And it's this place of real satisfaction where we are satiated by feasting on his word. And I want to be there all the time. And so when he asks me what I want, that's it. That's what I want. And if it means he teaches me how to steward something by giving me a cow, okay, if it means that he shows me what it looks like for Christ to love the church by giving me a husband, okay. If it means that I have to walk this place with just me and him so that I can understand real intimacy, okay. If it means that I help other people reach their dreams and I steward and I carry these passions and these desires to watch them be fulfilled in someone else, to lay up treasures for them, what they will need to build the temple. Okay. And if it means that maybe what I asked him for is exactly what he's going to give me. Okay. But it also means that if he has something else in mind, okay. And I don't want to move from that place. But honestly, oftentimes I do. So when he asks me what I want the wisdom to stay right where he told me to be. When he asks me what I want, it's to never leave his side. So I asked the kids last night, what do you want? And I asked them before we started and we read the story. You know, I asked them, do they trust God? And I asked them why they trust God. And I asked them, what is one story or one proof? Like, what's evidence of God's faithfulness that causes you to trust him? And they all told me a story from the Bible. One of them told me a story from their life. And then I asked them what they want. And the first kid yelled out a Bugatti. And I was like, okay, I hear ya. And then the next little boy, he said, I want love. And boy, that little boy had to go get me a tissue. Because I was crying, I was on the floor. Because I know his story. And for him to, that's exactly what he needs. But for him to want what he needed instead of saying, I want a Lamborghini. Because I really thought that's what he was going to say. For him to say that, I was like, God, you are good. Because you're training him to want what you want for him. And even though it was coming out of this deficit, that's what God wanted to feel. And so I just loved that. And then the next sweet little girl, she said, I want hope. And I know what she's walking through with her family right now. And I was like, that's exactly what she needs. And then I kept going around and it was like, you're training them to want what you want for them. And the Bugatti,
I was like, well, you know, God doesn't always give us what we want, but he does exchange what we want for what he wants, and then he gives us that. And he goes, I know. And this sweet little boy, he's got a great relationship with the Lord, and he just likes to be funny. But also sometimes I feel like that little boy, where someone's like, what do you want? And I just yell out this thing that, like, yeah, of course God would never give me that. Because it's so hard to be vulnerable and say, no, this is what I want. Because when you say what you want, you have to trust that God is going to do something with it. And so we did that. I said, guys, I want you to gather up all the pain, you know, because we talked about how sometimes people can't love us well. Because we love because he first loved us, and some people don't receive love from the Lord, and so they don't love us well. And so we talked about that, and I said, so I want you to think about all the pain and all this stuff. I want you to gather it up. And so we did that, and you see them, they were gathering this, and some of them stopped, and then they started gathering again. I want you to think about all the times you weren't loved well, or all the times you didn't get what you want, or all the hurts. I want you to think about them. And I want you to gather them all up. Now, of course, we prayed like a deliverance minister would pray before that. And so we gathered up all the hurt, and I said, you guys see Jesus? And they were like, yeah. One little girl was like, I don't see him like that. I said, well, do you know Jesus? She said, I do. And I said, do you trust him with all of this? And she said, I do. And I said, okay, give it to him. You don't always have to see him, but if you trust him. So we all laid it, and one kid was like, I'm laying it at his feet. And another one was like, I'm laying it at the cross. And one kid was like, I'm throwing it in the trash can. I'm like, is that trash can going to heal you? And he's like, no. I said, to take the whole trash can to Jesus. Okay, we're taking this to Jesus. So we took it all to Jesus, and I said, okay, guys, are your hands empty? And they're like, yeah. I said, okay, hold them out. Because when we give something to Jesus, he always wants to give us something back. And I said, do you remember what you told him you wanted? And they said, yeah. I said, okay. So say, I received that. And so we went through. And they received it. And even the kid that asked for the Bugatti had already changed his mind. He's already wanted something from the Lord that the Lord wanted to give him. And it was so beautiful. And I just saw myself gathering up all the things that I thought I wanted and giving it to him. And I saw him give me some of those things back. And then the things that I didn't

when you ask him how to do it. He gives you those other things because when he shows you how to do it, there's no other harvest that can be produced than that greatness. Because if Solomon applied the wisdom of the Lord, he couldn't help but be rich. Because that is, the Lord is rich. If Solomon applied the wisdom of the Lord, he couldn't help but be the best king. Because God is the best king. Do you see what I'm saying? Like, it's not this exchange that's so linear, but it's this dynamic thing where he instructs us. And if you give a man a fish, you'll feed him for a night. But if you teach a man to fish, you'll feed him for a lifetime. It's that kind of thing. It's that picture, I don't know if you've ever seen it on the internet, where this little girl has a teddy bear and the Lord was like, will you give it to me? And we can see that behind his back is an even bigger teddy bear. And I love that picture because I know how hard it is to hold on, because that girl's like, this is all I got. What you doing? And we don't know what God's going to give us back. But when you know the character of God, you know that he's never going to leave you empty-handed. You can trust him because he's proved himself faithful. And his, our trust isn't based on our faithfulness. It's based on his. Like, David trusted God with the kingdom and with Solomon because God had proven himself faithful. It wasn't David's faithfulness that any of this was contingent on. Certainly not. But it's certainly not contingent on my faithfulness either. And if you can believe for the security of your eternity, why can you not believe for the security of your right now? If he feeds the sparrows and clothes the lilies, and yeah, I've heard the enemy say, but the birds die and the flowers fade. I've heard him say that. But that does not negate the fact that God cares for them. Yes, this life that we live, it's going to come to an end, but this life is not what we're living for. So if you can trust him with the security of your eternity, can you not trust him with the security of your right now? Or 2 days from now? Or 2 weeks from now? Or 2 months from now? Can you not trust him so much that you would dare to dream with him and do exactly what he said to do? And not what the world says to do, to have financial security or food security or make your family secure. None of that is your concern. He said, seek first my righteousness, the kingdom of God, and all of these things will come after that. And I know that that's a lot coming from me. I'm aware. But I've seen him do it in these little tiny instances. And there's this spiritual principle that says, he who is faithful in a little will be faithful in a lot. If he was talking about us, how much more so is he talking about himself? That he is going to care for us. Now we have responsibilities in that. I got responsibilities. But our responsibility is our response to him. How are you going to respond to him when he asks you what you want? How are you going to respond? I pray that your response would be that of Solomon, not just that you would ask for what David told you to ask for, but that you would truly want it because you know it is what you need to be who he has created you to be. Sorry for the sniffles, guys. You know, I really pray that, you know, all these tears really meant something to you. Because I know it meant something to him, and he's bottling them up. But like, I just pray that the Holy Spirit spoke directly to your spirit and gave you

everything that you had been asking him for, every answer, whether you cognitively realize what he said or not, you just get this excitement in your spirit. Like John the Baptist leapt when he encountered the Messiah in utero. Like, I pray that that's what's happening in you. And you would see that the more you trust him, the more you can trust him. And that you would walk on the water with him. Because he does stand from age to age. And he's really all that matters. So friends, until next time, be blessed and be a blessing.

0: Hosea chapter 10, verse 12 says, sow to yourselves in righteousness, reap in mercy, break up your fallow ground, for it is time to seek the Lord, till he come and rain righteousness upon you. Yes, it is time to seek the Lord. Let's listen now to the latter time voice, Prophet Leonard Jones, as he delivers the revelatory word through the Holy Spirit. It will be life-changing.
1: Let us go to the book of 1 Kings chapter 19. 1 Kings chapter 19, starting at verse 1. We're going to read 2, verse 3. And the Bible says, and Ahab told Jezebel all that Elijah had done, and withal how he had killed all the prophets with the sword. In other words, he gave all specific detail what this guy had did. Amen. Then Jezebel, listen to this. Then Jezebel sent a messenger unto Elijah, saying, listen to this, saying, so let the gods do to me and more also, if I make not your life as the life of one of them by tomorrow about this time. Oh, Rabbi Sinidi, or shot. I feel the Holy Ghost already. And he said, and listen to this now, verse 3. And when he saw that he what? Arose and went for his what? Life. And came to Beersheba, which belongs to Judah, and left his servant there. Amen. Here's a mighty man of God who just seen the power of God against the 450 prophets of Baal. How he saw how God moved in the miraculous. He saw how God displayed his awesome power. But everything changed in a moment of time, from going to a realm of faith into a realm of fear. We, as the body of Christ and as individuals, we have to be mindful that we must continually guard ourselves, guard our spirit, guard our soulless nature, and we must be mindful that the adversary is looking at any type of angle that he can get to cause you to get out of the realm of faith into the realm of fear. Many times when you have made progress, many times when you have seen the move of God, and let me say it this way, when you get to a place when you just got a victory in your life, here comes the devil. Yeah. Rest assured, whenever you have a victory, the enemy is coming at you. But let me tell you this. After Elijah was used by God, he heard her say those words. Now, the Bible didn't say he heard that. The Bible say in verse 3, and when he what? Now, did the Bible say, did he hear that? Or did the Bible say he saw that? Now, how do you see something rather than hearing something? The Bible didn't say he heard what Jezebel, or the messenger said. The Bible said that when he saw that, I'm going somewhere, he arose and went for his life. Now, he's concerned about his life now, right? That means he has become fearful. We have to be careful in the time that we are living in right now, because there's going to be many events that's going to happen in the body of Christ. There's going to be many things that happen in the world events, these things going to happen. But when these events happen, when catastrophic things happen, we have to guard our soulless nature. We have to guard our minds, because a simple thing as an event. Now listen to that. Now I want you to exchange the word that what he saw that and replace it today that we see the events that are taking place. Now we're going somewhere. See, when you see the events that's happening in the lives of people and how people are affected by certain events that are going on in the world, it does something to you. Whether we want to admit it or not, it does something to you, and it does things to change you from a realm of faith and change it to the realm of fear. And we have to be on the lookout when the enemy is using the events or a word to change your confession of faith. Listen, the Bible said, and when he saw that he arose, he went for his life. He was now operating from fear, faith to fear. And what happened was, he heard it. Listen to this. He heard what the messenger said. Oh, let me give you an example. You can be doing fine, going about your day, and somebody can come and give you some bad news. Now, your happy go attitude has changed just like that, because somebody says something to you that was negative. It changed the outcome. It changed your perception. It would change your attitude. And what happens is, once you hear it, you begin to visualize it. Yeah. See, well, you know what? I better be careful now, because, and you heard that thing. Now you begin to visualize what can happen to you. Oh. See, the Bible didn't say he didn't hear it. The Bible said he saw that. In other words, he immediately imagined that thing in his mind, how she was going to come after him and what she was going to do to him and how she was going to kill him. He visualized it in his mind. And how many of us have visualized something after something's been spoken to us? Something that was said to us, immediately your mind began to visualize it. Now you begin to walk in a realm of fear rather than faith. Oh my God.

us a spirit of what? Fear. But he gave us power, love, and a sound mind. Now let me talk about that sound mind for a moment. Soundness of mind means that when you hear some negative news and when you see the things that are happening in the world right now, your mind must be so sound. Listen to me. You need to be so sound in your mind that when you hear something negative, that your mind is so sound it doesn't get to you. It doesn't, you don't visualize it. You can't.

I walk in a realm of fear. Well, the doctor told me I have cancer. Oh, I'm speaking to somebody out there. Well, they said that this was going to happen, and you start internalizing that thing, and you begin to see that thing, and it becomes a realm of fear. And God said, I give you a spirit of fear. I did not give you that spirit. But listen, let's talk about the soundness of mind. Listen, in these end times, you need to have soundness of mind. That means events are going to happen, and they're going to be multiplied in all the different places. But you must be careful to guard your spirit, man. You must be careful to guard your soulless nature. I went through a circumstance this past week. And sometimes you can think you're in a place with God and you realize you're not where you need to be. Oh, that's good. See, a lot of times you can think you're there. But God, listen to this. God will allow a circumstances to happen in your life to see where you at, to see if you are walking by faith and not by sight. He would allow it because he wants you to learn something so that you don't walk in the realm of fear, but that you learn to walk in the realm of faith. Because the Bible says that without faith, listen to this, without faith, it is impossible to please God. Mm. So at that time, Elijah was no longer pleasing to God at that moment because he considered himself. He visualized what could happen to him. The Bible said he even left his servant. He wasn't thinking about anybody else but himself. My God. And the Bible said when he saw that, he arose. In other words, he didn't waste any time. It caused you to react prematurely. Right. Mm-hmm. How many of us have got out of the realm of faith and did something prematurely? We jump the guns, we act prematurely, and we get ahead of God because we visualized it. Well, you know what? I have to go make something happen because they told me that if I don't pay this by such and such time, that they're going to do X, Y, Z. That thing has internalized it, and you realize that. You know what? The saying, God that supplies all our needs according to his riches and glory. What happened to that? We do things prematurely and get ahead of God, and we mess it up. All because, listen to this, all because of a word. All it takes is a word. A word. Words will change the circumstances if you're not careful to guard your spirit, to guard your soulless nature, to guard your mind so that you can walk in soundness of mind. That's what God was talking about and having a sound mind. You're not going to visualize it. Mm. See, that's soundness, baby. When you can walk in soundness of mind, knowing that if some bad news come to me, I will not worry about that. I will not allow it to get in my spirit like that because I have a soundness of mind. And the same God of Abraham, Isaac, and Jacob will take care of me no matter what. That I need not to be fearful. That I don't need to fret. I don't need to be anxious for nothing. That I need to be soundness of mind. We're seeing things right now. We're hearing things on the news. That stuff is getting in our spirits. Mm-hmm. Those things are getting in our soulless nature. But immediately we got to pray and warfare against that and shut those doorways. And do not allow the enemy to have access into a portable arena of your life that causes you to walk in fear. The spirit of fear has been released upon the land. It has been released so that we are not able to walk in the power of God. Because you got to realize, Elijah just walked with the power. He just did mighty things with God. He did the miraculous things with God. And he saw the power of God in his life. But then all of a sudden, he went from miraculous to becoming an ordinary man with no power. Let's go over to James. Elijah was a man subject to what? Like passions, as we are. And he prayed earnestly that it might not what? Rain. And it rained not on the earth by the space of 3 years and 6 months. And the Bible says in verse 18, and he prayed again, and the heaven gave rain, and the earth brought forth her fruit. In other words, God is saying that when we realize that we're going to have situations that's definitely going to happen in our life, when you're

about shutting off the enemy and not letting him get any foothold. Amen. See, Elijah was a powerful man, and the Bible said he had the same jacked up situation just like you and I. You know what? His passion was this. He was subject to the same thing like me and you go through, you and I go through. Here's the deal. The Bible tells us earlier that when he saw that, he go through the same thing you and I go through. In other words, he was a man that visualized stuff too.

0: certain situations that he was able to pray earnestly.
1: Amen.
0: And when he prayed, see, the enemy wants to stop you from earnestly praying. Because if you get into a realm of seeing and visualizing something, your prayers cannot be heartfelt, Jesus. Your prayers cannot be effective because you're so caught up in an image. Do you see how the enemy has stopped the progress of God in your life? Because he wants to stop the power of prayer. Jesus Christ. He wants to stop the power of earnest prayer. Listen to me. I'm not talking about just prayer. I'm talking about that heartfelt prayer that you get in and you pray to the Holy Ghost. And the Holy Ghost is just having his way. And the power of God is flowing in your life through the power of prayer. The enemy doesn't want that, because if you do that, that means you can shut the heavens up.
2: 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Remember to not be just a hearer of the word, but a doer of the word as well. This is First Lady Chellis Jones, and thank you for listening. Until next time.
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4: We are living in the last days. Religious deception abounds. There are many voices in the world. Satan beckons. Come this way. The rapture of the church is at hand. The Antichrist, the beast. Are you concerned about the end times? Answers, instructions, directions. Stay tuned to Standing on the Edge of Tribulation. Now I'm your host, Henry Schaefer. Let's move into today's program for the answers you are searching for. Okay, let's go ahead and begin tonight. It's good to see everybody. Let's go ahead and grab your Bibles and go over to Ecclesiastes chapter 1 and verse 9. Look at what it says here. The thing that hath been is that which shall be, and that which is done is that which shall be done, and there is no new thing under the sun. That's been the theme of what we've been talking about the last few weeks as we're going to start, we're going to continue the study here in the Word of the book that we're doing. It's called When a Nation Forgets God. It's seven lessons you must learn from Nazi Germany. We're going to continue on with that. Just got a couple of more weeks in this here, then we're going to finish up with this book. But it's by Erwin Lutzer, is the author of the book. So I encourage everybody to get it. It's out there in the foyer as well. So the theme has been, the thing that hath been is that which shall be, that history repeats itself. That's what we're talking about. History will repeat itself. And, of course, today we remember the day is, what, December the 7th? And that was when Japan, Pearl Harbor, the thing that hath been is the thing that shall be. There's no new thing under the sun. 9/11. The thing that hath been is the thing that shall be. There's no new thing under the sun. History will repeat itself. So when people who study history, they know that you can look back at history and see patterns in history. And I think that's what God has done with Nazi Germany, especially here in the last thing, in the last days, to be able to show us that history will repeat itself. Same thing here in Ecclesiastes chapter 3. Look at it here, Ecclesiastes 3 and verse 15. That which hath been is now, and that which is to be hath already been. Look at what he says. Think about it real slow. That which hath been is now, and that which is to be has already been. So history will repeat itself. That's God's word. I didn't make that up. So you can look back at patterns and you can see things that's going to happen in the Word of God. So what we're looking at here, especially here in the last days, we're talking about Nazi Germany, lessons that you can learn from Nazi Germany. When we look at that, things that we have already went through here in the book, there's the chapter we've already went through is that when God is separated out of the government, when he is separated out of the government,

judgment follows. Who believes that God's been separated out of our government? Another thing is, when you look at Nazi Germany, is it's always about the economy. World War One was as worst as it could be with Germany. He started to build up the economy and rebuild. Number three, that which is legal might also be evil. So the things that what Hitler did is he turned things that was said was evil, he said was legal, but it was evil as well. Things that he did was evil. And they made them legal, though. He killed Jews. He killed a lot of people. He made it legal to do those things. What we're talking about tonight is propaganda can change a nation. Propaganda can change a nation. We're going to go through that and understand the power of propaganda and how Hitler used that, how the Antichrist will use that, and look at our own government, because you got to realize these things are going to come upon us quickly, and it's not going to be like all of a sudden these seven things just appear, but they will have been working slowly in our economy, slowly in our government, to bring about what Antichrist wants to do. So let's talk about propaganda. Hitler had to learn the hard way that propaganda could serve his purposes even better than any political revolution could. How did he learn the hard way is because he tried to bring about a revolution at one time and was put in jail. That's where he wrote his book, Mein Kampf. He realized that first revolution he was involved in failed. And then he realized as he's writing in prison, and when I do this again, I'm going to do it a whole lot different. So he had a way to be able to decide how was he going to do that. Come on in and have a seat. So what we're talking about is when a nation forgets God, the things that hath been or the things that shall be, there's no new thing under the sun. And we're talking about how that history will repeat itself. And I really believe that we are standing on the edge of tribulation. That's the series that we're doing, Standing on the Edge of Tribulation. Hitler, he explained the techniques he used to win the hostile crowd to his side. He knew how to tap into their anger. Think about Antichrist coming. Think about how a political leader comes to the throne, how the political leader comes up. He knows how to tap into their anger. Do y'all think we just saw that with an election? Do you not see how the right person getting the right message all of a sudden wins a landslide election because they got the right message? Now, I'm not saying that Trump is evil or anything like that. I'm just saying, look at what we just saw happen. No, let's do it as here. The thing that hath been or the things that shall be, there's no new thing. And history repeats itself. If we saw what we just saw with him sending the right message to this nation, how easy will it be for Antichrist to send the right message to the world to be able to come to the stage getting the right message coming out of nowhere? You just saw that on a small scale. Look at this here from Hitler. We see Hitler do it in a small nation that came up and actually brought the whole world into chaos, into war. So that's what we're talking about here. He was a master at reading human nature and knowing how to manipulate the masses to gain a zealous following. Hitler believed that books could never bring about revolution, but it had to be the spoken word. They had to be moved. It would be a person. See, he realized that the function of propaganda was to attract supporters. That's what he wanted. And to change people's minds. So that they would be in agreement with his philosophy. So propaganda changes people's minds so that they would be in agreement with their philosophy. A member was one of who was taken a step further into this would be called a supporter. A member of the movement would be one who would learn to fight on behalf of the movement, what he was saying there. So if he portrayed in his propaganda, if he portrayed that Germans were victims and the Jews were the victimizers, then he could fuel his agenda, which you know the story of how he came against Jews and was able to kill many thousands, hundreds of thousands, millions of Jews. In Hitler's Germany, the people were to see and hear only what the government wanted them to see and hear. Now let me just tell y'all about our news system that you take in. I don't know where you get your news at, but here's the thing. Hitler understood, demonic powers know, that
they have to gauge what you hear if they're going to steer the nation the way they want to go. So people were to see and hear only what the government wanted them to see and hear. Nazi censored film productions. Textbooks to be used in the schools. Remember, we talked about this here in the last week, about how that they are changing the minds of our children and how they're doing things. Nazis' ideal were burned and had to be Nazis. Anything that came against the Nazis had to be outlawed and had to be burned. The skilled propagandists know this here, is that the masses should never be told the end game. You can't know the end game. If they tell you the end game, you won't go that way. So they lead you along with just a little bit. The masses must not be frightened, but must be reassured that all proposals are for their good. Let me just do this here. Let me just take you one, okay? Because it hits me right at home. Affordable health care. Our nation has taken our whole nation to affordable health care. Now, this might not affect y'all. It may not affect you at all, but here's the thing is that Sister Schaefer and I, we had our doctor for like 25, 30 years. And remember, here's how this thing was sold. Remember, if you like your doctor, what? What did he say? Like your doctor, keep your doctor. When we first got on Obama, first thing he says, I don't take Obamacare. So now this thing's already been passed. Like your doctor, keep your doctor. It didn't work for me. Okay, but it may have worked for a bunch of them, but that was a lie. It's going to be affordable health care. Our insurance was $800 a month. Then it went. That was when we were paying for it. Then went up to $1,200 a month. Went up to $1,600 a month. And this year it was supposed to go up to $2,100 a month. Now, see, that's affordable health. That's what they sold us. And all I'm trying to tell you is that some people bought the propaganda. But at the beginning, I kept telling everybody, "This is not going to work, y'all. It don't work like this. It don't work." And then after this got elected and all these things. This is the best thing that ever happened to me. Maybe you, but he said it would be good for everybody. See, you see what I mean? It was supposed to be, exactly, but it didn't work out that way. But here's the thing. When you listen to Goober and all those that was the healthcare designers of this here, they said that they knew that was no way that was going to work. The behind the scene. Now, here's the thing is that they knew, having put out propaganda, knowing that if they told everybody that, people wouldn't buy into it. So there's a lot of things that we are told that's propaganda. That's just one thing. But here's the thing is that understanding that that's what we're talking about. Propaganda cannot scare people because if they know everything that they're planning, then people won't go down that road. Always remember that. So always, my thing is always be cautious at what the government or entities are telling you because they're pulling you down a road that they want to go down. Does that make sense? No, just hold it to the end. So here's the thing. The power of slogans. Let's look at this here. Is that the power of slogans. Look how they do things when they want to get propaganda done. Sinister language. Hitler knew that terms and slogans could be used for broader appeal. He knew that if he were to accomplish his goals, the capacity for independent thought must be the sinister needs. Now we're talking about sanitizing terms and how did they get their ideas across when they use these terms, okay? So here's what we're talking. When Hitler starved children in Germany, he called it putting them on a low-cal. And Jews was called this, the cleansing of the land. You take the terms and you sanitize. Euthanasia is what? It's the killing of old people. Put it for purposes of, you know, they're not supporting the government. They're not supporting society. They are a burden on society, so it's easier to go ahead and put them to sleep. Who remembers Soylent Green? Anybody remember that movie? Soylent Green, it's a good one. That's years ago. That was with Charlton Heston, where people got to a certain age, they could see their way out of the world, and
They would take them to a place where they could pick where they wanted to go, and they would slip them a Mickey, put them into bed, slip them an IV, and they just go right on to sleep, and they'd be going to Hawaii. That's the last thing. You know, I mean, that's how they were getting rid of the old people. But there was no food. I mean, it was a food shortage, and guess what they were doing with the people? Grinding them up, using them for food. That was a movie that was called Soylent Green many years ago. That was the propaganda from the government. I'm just trying to tell you, that was back in the 80s, 70s or 80s. That's the movie you gotta go back and watch. But I know someone said, what did I just set down in the middle of right here? We're talking about propaganda. We're talking about how Antichrist is going to use propaganda to take over the world, to take over the Christian community, take over churches. He's going to do it through propaganda and take over governments. I believe we're standing on the edge of tribulation. Everybody say it. Standing on the edge of tribulation. And that's where we're at. So we're talking about the power of slogans. He had to sanitize. Listen to me talking about sanitizing words. And that's what Antichrist is going to do. And I'm saying, how has it affected America in sanitizing terms? What I like to tell people, they call me pastor, not Willy Wonka. I lead a church, not a candy factory. How about that? Is that good enough to go? I have to tell you the truth. I don't sugarcoat it. I have to tell you the truth of how it is. So when Hitler starved children, he called it what? Low-calorie diet. That's what he would tell the people. Put them on a low-calorie diet. So then he would just start feeding them a little bit, and then they would starve off. They would starve to death. That makes sense? Exterminating Jews was called cleansing the land. Euthanasia was referred to the best of modern therapy. Children put to death were put to death in children's specialty centers. Send the children to the special centers, and then they would be put to death there. Those are the things that Hitler did. Hitler's cronies seldom ever. They were always used abstract terms like this, the final solution. Sanitized terms, camouflage of those words were things that he did, and that is some of the things that's even happening today in our society. Let's talk about some of the terms being sanitized and how the enemy is going to use them. We do the same. Let me share with you. No one speaks of killing preborn infants. No one speaks about killing preborn infants. Rather, or a woman is simply terminating what? A pregnancy. That's what it's called. Or a woman is simply terminating. Politicians speak of being in favor of a woman's right to choose. I am too, but the right way. That makes sense. A woman's right to choose, but they seldom complete the sentence, a woman's right to choose to kill her preborn infant. It's too honest. It's too clear of the term, so it's too chilling for people to think about that. So let's talk about homosexual behavior. Turns out to be nothing more than, what do we call it nowadays? Homosexual, you know, the Bible talks about it as abomination, but I'm not going to call it that. And you won't let me call it that. And the church don't want me to call that. And the government don't want me to call it that. But here's how we sanitize homosexual behavior. We sanitize it as saying it's an alternative lifestyle. So you got to realize that is how we're sanitizing terms in the last days. Anyway, schools. Adultery in the church, you don't want to call it adultery. You don't let me talk about adultery. That if a husband and a wife or they're doing some things and they're going to parties and doing all they don't and they're at jobs and they're running around, they don't want to call it adultery. What do they want to call it? An affair. The Bible don't call it, I don't see affair in the Bible. He calls it what? Adultery is in the Bible. So schools that demean religion and promote immorality are said to be value free. Go to the colleges and the campuses, they can do anything. It's called value free. Remember, the reason why they're called value free is because, like Hitler, what he had to do, look at this here.
What Hitler had to do, you ready for it? He had to have a government, society, and the church could have no influence on the marketplace, the schoolhouse, nothing. He had to sanitize Germany, secular. And the church, as long as the church was separated, everything was fine. But as soon as the church started to try to impose its values into the world, into the marketplace, that's when he came against the church. That's what Antichrist is going to do. You listen to what I'm saying. That's what our government's doing. As long as we don't say anything about Christ, Christmas, prayer, or anything in the marketplace, that we're okay. You can have your 501c3 status. But as soon as you start in, then they come against the church. What Hitler learned, he had to do. That's what Antichrist does. That's what our government's doing to us. They don't want to have, they don't say Merry Christmas anymore. It's what? Happy Holidays. Now, it's not Easter, it's winter, it's called spring break. Used to be we'd get out for what? We don't do that no more. So you see how they're sanitizing all the their things. Here's all I'm trying to do as a pastor is just trying to teach the body of Christ. Y'all, it's all around us. And the church is being lulled into, you ready for it? They're being lulled into this tribulation. They'll go right on into the tribulation and won't even realize that they've been slipped right on in into that thing. So anyway, sanitizing the terms, camouflaging, those type of things is what they had to do. Is that in schools had to be value free. Remember how the school, this would be your schoolhouse right here, value free, no church. So the school, who are you to say what value should be in that school? And they realize our educational higher learning systems were all founded on Bible. All the higher learning schools were all founded on the scriptures or on the Bible, and now they're all secular. You see what has happened? We have that kind of people there. So here's one of the things that has to happen is that when Nazi Germany was taking over and it wanted to push a person who stood up and was going to say some things that was against their ideology, and to stand up against them, what they would do is that they would, here's the saying, the nail that stands out is pounded down, the squeaky wheel gets greased or replaced. So anyone who stood up in the, and was a minority who would stand up and say, I don't think this is the direction we need to go, they had to succumb to the influence of the mass and made them be quiet. Look at this here. So what they did is they would call that person, that pastor, that church, they would call them names to make them back down so that they wouldn't want to stand up for what's right. Does that make sense? And let me just give you an example of it. If right now in our country we say something about immigration, protecting, I'm just on, listen to me, I don't care, listen, I have probably been one, and probably more than anyone who's listening to me, that when I was pastoring over here in a church down the street over here, we had people coming through who didn't know how to speak English. And we helped them get where they needed to go. I didn't call the bullies. I knew that they were what? They were slipping through, and they were getting to where they needed to go at. See what I'm getting? And I understand that. So, but here's the thing is that there is a border that we're supposed to have. There is supposed to be safety. I'm going to ask you this. Do you lock your door in your house? Why? Be keeping true to someone who may hurt you out. And then the thing is that if someone comes into your home, say, who are you? What are you here for? Oh, I'm your therapist. Well, come on in and do what. Or I'm the one who sprays your house for bugs. Well, so you kind of got a gate. You let people go in and out. You kind of like know who's going in and out of your own home. Well, that's the same thing as with our nation. And I'm talking about standing on the edge of tribulation. Sister, am I doing all right tonight? Standing on the edge of tribulation. When we're talking about these things, they try to make it so that they say words to us who may speak about immigration, or we may talk about
homosexuality. I mean, I'm sorry. I just don't want my daughter, just talk about what God's word says about homosexuality or lesbianism, or it may speak about adultery or free gay sex or whatever. I mean, the scriptures may say something, and I may voice my opinion, but this is the way that Hitler learned how to shut people up. You ready for it? Can I show you what they did? This right here is this, but it has no means by anything to do with any person who was our presidential candidate in any way whatsoever. I just want you to listen to what was in a speech that was given by Hillary Clinton. Just a section, because this could be anybody, okay? But it's just recorded here because what was happening here. Are y'all ready for it, everybody? Here we go.

Okay, so here is what she's given in a speech. She's saying words that a lot of people have never heard before. But she's using these words, and many people learn these words, and they just say it when you come against someone who is racist. Now, let me talk about racist for a moment. You have to go look at my family pictures in there and understand that I'm not racist. Blacks are in my family. My sister, I'm not sure how many mixed marriages there. I'm talking about blacks. Mixed marriages are in our family. Listen here, it's kind of like it's a picture when you get our pictures together. That's all I can do. And of course, half my parents, and my parents are Indian, real American Indian. And I've got a first cousin who is Japanese, full half-blooded Japanese. She looks like Japanese. So, I mean, that's my first cousin. So you get us all together. Listen, man, look at this here. So you get this racist stuff out of your head that this is what I'm preaching about or anything. Some people ain't going to make it because of that racist little line right there. But racist, sexist, homophobic, xenophobic, and Islamophobic. So it's the xenophobic is those who are afraid of people who are foreigners. And I'm kind of afraid of them. I'll tell you why I was how it came across to me is in September the 11th, 2001. I had the opportunity to go to St. Louis to preach, and they do let me leave from here, y'all. I've not always been in this little room, but I have got to go preach at churches before, and they let me go. They do let me go out and preach. And I went out, and I did go out, and I went up there. I mean, I got to preach 400 or 500 people. Isn't that amazing? But while I was there, it was like a week or two after, the attack on 9/11. There were no airplanes flying. It was weird to see no airplanes in the sky. They were all still down. They were limiting everything. But here's the thing. We went to the St. Louis Arch. Who's ever been to the St. Louis Arch? Been inside it. Me and friends been inside the St. Louis Arch. And we said, while we're here, baby, we'll probably never come back by. Let's go by the arch. So we went in the arch. We sat down. And you go into this thing and go way up at the top. I mean, you sit in. When you sit down, take a person that you do not know and put your fist right in front of your nose and your fist. That's how close their face is in front of you. That's how tight it is. And you're sitting like this. We go up to the top. When we get to the top, now you're in the top of that arch looking out over the windows. And guess who's up there? When we go up there, there are people carrying suitcases that look Middle Eastern. Huh? You know what I'm talking about? And that was like ever how long ago that has been. And I'm thinking right after this, oh, my God, are they going to blow this place up here as well? Because you don't know. I mean, they didn't know how many attacks were coming from anywhere. So here's the thing is that it's just like the day December the 7th, 75th anniversary. Back then, they didn't know what the Japanese was going to do and who were here in the country. You understand what I mean? And they were afraid. So, but here's the thing. What has to happen is that when a nation declares war and things like that happen, your antennas go up. Does that make sense? So xenophobe is the one who's afraid of foreigners. I'm not afraid of all foreigners. I'm just afraid of the ones who want to try to kill me. That's the ones I'm afraid of. Huh? If they, I mean, you understand what I'm getting? They're the ones who are trying to kill me, and they has just attacked us. Yeah, I'm kind of like, I have nothing. You got a suitcase, and I got up here. I don't know how. But anyway, those are the type of things that secure. If we're in a wartime, we'll secure our borders, everybody, please. Can you do that? And I'm not afraid. Just do what you know you need to do to keep the homeland safe. Anyway. So, but here is what in this saying that people put out. Let's do it again, everybody. Here is it, this. You're going to hear this. This is what Antichrist is going to use to shut you up and to shut pastors up and to shut the church up. Things like this. You ready for it? Here we go again.

I want to thank you for tuning in today. And remember, be sober, be vigilant, for your adversary, the devil, walketh about as a roaring lion, seeking whom he may devour. Tune in next week for Standing on the Edge of Tribulation. We are living in the last days. Religious deception abounds. There are many voices in the world. Satan beckons. Come this way. The rapture of the church is at hand. The Antichrist, the beast. Are you concerned about the end times? Answers, instructions, directions. Stay tuned to Standing on the Edge of Tribulation. Now, I'm your host, Henry Schaefer. Let's move into today's program for the answers you are searching for. I'm your therapist. Well, come on in and do what, or I'm the one who sprays your house for bugs. Well, so you kind of got a gate. You let people go in and out. You kind of like know who's going in and out of your own home. Well, that's the same thing it is with our nation. And I'm talking about standing on the edge of tribulation. Sister, am I doing all right tonight? Standing on the edge of tribulation. When we're talking about these things, they try to make it so that they say words to us who may speak about immigration, or we may talk about homosexuality. I mean, I'm sorry. I just don't want my daughter, just talk about what God's word says about homosexuality or lesbianism, or it may speak about adultery or free gay sex or whatever. I mean, the scriptures may say something, and I may voice my opinion, but this is the way that Hitler learned how to shut people up. You ready for it? Can I show you what they did? This right here is this, but it has no means by anything to do with any person who was our presidential candidate in any way whatsoever. I just want you to listen to what was in a speech that was given by Hillary Clinton. Just a section, because this could be anybody, okay? But it's just recorded here because what was happening here. Are y'all ready for it, everybody? Here we go.

Okay, so here is what she's given in a speech. She's saying words that a lot of people have never heard before. But she's using these words, and many people learn these words, and they just say it when you come against someone who is racist. Now, let me talk about racist for a moment. You have to go look at my family pictures in there and understand that I'm not racist. Blacks are in my family. My sister, I'm not sure how many mixed marriages there. I'm talking about blacks. Mixed marriages are in our family. Listen here, it's kind of like it's a picture when you get our pictures together. Is all I can tell you. And of course, my parents are Indian, real American Indian. And I've got a first cousin who is Japanese, full half-blooded Japanese. She looks like Japanese. So, I mean, that's my first cousin. So you get us all together. Look at this here. So I'm not this. You get this racist stuff out of your head that this is what I'm preaching about or anything. Some people ain't going to make it because of that racist little line right there. But racist, sexist, homophobic, xenophobic, and Islamophobic. So it's the xenophobic is those who are afraid of people who are foreigners. And I'm kind of afraid of them. I'll tell you why I was how it came across to me is in September the 11th, 2001. I had an opportunity to go to St. Louis to preach, and they do let me leave from here, y'all. I'm not always been in this little room, but I have got to go preach at churches before, and they let me go. They do let me go out and preach, and I went out. And I did go out, and went up there, and man, I got to preach 400 or 500 people. Isn't that amazing? But while I was there, it was like a week or two after, the attack on 9/11. There were no airplanes flying. It was weird to see no airplanes in the sky. They were all still down. They were limiting everything. But here's the thing: we went to the St. Louis Arch. Who's ever been to the St. Louis Arch? Been inside it? Me and friends been inside the St. Louis Arch. And we said, while we're here, baby, we'll probably never come back by. Let's go by the arch. So we went in the arch. We sat down. And you go into this thing and go way up at the top. I mean, you sit in. When you sit down, take a person that you do not know and put your fist right in front of your nose and your fist. That's how close their face is in front of you. That's how tight it is. And you're sitting like this. We go up to the top. When we get to the top, now you're in the top of that arch looking out over the windows. And guess who's up there? When we go up there, there are people carrying suitcases that look Middle Eastern. Huh? You know what I'm talking about? And that was like ever how long ago that has been. And I'm thinking right after this, oh my God, are they going to blow this place up here as well? Because you don't know. I mean, they didn't know how many attacks were coming from anywhere. So here's the thing is that it's just like the day December the 7th, 75th anniversary. Back then, they didn't know what the Japanese was going to do and who were here in the country. You understand what I mean? And they were afraid. So, but here's the thing. What has to happen is that when a nation declares war and things like that happen, your antennas go up. Does that make sense? So xenophobe is the is one who's afraid of foreigners. I'm not afraid of all foreigners. I'm just afraid of the ones who want to try to kill me. That's the ones I'm afraid of. Huh? If they, I mean, you understand what I'm getting? They're the ones who are trying to kill me, and that has just attacked us. Yeah, I'm kind of like, I have nothing. You got a suitcase, and I got up here. I don't know how. But anyway, those are the type of things that secure, if we're in a wartime, we'll secure our borders, everybody, please. Can you do that? And I'm not afraid. Just do what you know you need to do to keep the homeland safe. Anyway, so, but here is what in this saying that people put out. Let's do it again, everybody. Here is it. This you're going to hear this. This is what Antichrist is going to use to shut you up and to shut pastors up and to shut the church up. Things like this. You ready for it? Here we go again.

Now listen to what else she says too right here. They're not remember what she says? Listen to what she says. She says they are not redeemable. And thank God that they are not Americans. You ready for it? You didn't catch that, did you? You ready? Here we go. Now, she's talking about Trump supporters, that we were deplorable, or if you were Trump, you were deplorable. Now, listen now, not redeemable, and thankfully they're not American. Now, they're not American. Here's the thing. The message that I'm sharing with you is that this is how Hitler did it when the past.

I'm pro-family. I'm pro-Bible. I love people. You see what I mean? So you got to take exactly what they're trying to say and turn it around and say, no, that's not me. This is who I am. Because they are trying to tell you who you are, trying to shut you up. Propaganda. That's the propaganda that was, but they are irredeemable. And thankfully, they're not Americans. And these are the people that were supporting Donald Trump. That was her message that she gave out at that time. And of course, you know how that, y'all know how that went. Am I doing all right tonight? So that's the purpose of about propaganda. You have got to know it, learn it, understand it, that Hitler used it. The things that have been, we're standing on the edge of tribulation. The Antichrist is going to use propaganda to take over the church, to shut people up, to make it so that they won't preach the truth, to do those things. Does that make sense? So that's one of the lessons that had to be. It's compelling propaganda. Intimidation is what would happen. Anyone who swims against the stream is demonized by misrepresentations, false evidence. They're ridiculed and pressure. Even rational and decent people who refuse to be co-opted begins to question their own sanity. Man, I'm not even gonna say nothing. They'll think I'm crazy. Now, I don't. It don't bother me. I just say it. I'm not Willy Wonka. I don't run a candy factory. I don't sugarcoat stuff. They call me pastor, and I run a church. Does that make sense? So Bonhoeffer, if you know anything about Bonhoeffer, he warned that Hitler, but no one listened to what he said. No one would listen to him. So here's what would have to happen. So let's talk about what's happening in America and how that, I want to take one example here of what Hitler had to do and what happened in America. Everybody say, wear out the opposition. Wear out the opposition with words. So here's what happens. Let's stay with the homosexual movement here in America, because that is what's moving into the church and into everything. So let me just share with y'all some of the things that some movements, some laws that they would want to pass, talking about standing on the edge of tribulation, to where we cannot, the churches cannot discriminate against a person's sexual orientation. That means, and would have to be like affirmative actions, would be things that would have to be here in the church, is that we would have to hire homosexuals, opening practicing homosexuals in church. They wouldn't have to be necessarily in the pastor's role, but anything below the pastor's role, they would have to be in the office, in secretary work, Sunday school teachers, whatever, but be on staff. The law is going to make that happen. See, well, that's where they want to go with this thing at, so that it moves into the church. So what they're doing is they're wearing out. Let me tell you where the first move of it was at. It's your bathrooms. Signs on your bathrooms. Why are they doing the signs on the bathrooms? Because they're encroaching in on certain things in churches. Does that make sense what we're saying? So wearing out the opposition is what we're talking about, and how that they can move in. The main thing, and how that they decided to put a plan together in America, is to, and make it mainstream, is their plans were, just like Hitler and different ones, was to talk about gayness until people become tired of hearing about it. And that's all people don't want to talk about. I'm not talking about in churches. I'm talking about out in the world. That's all they want to talk about. Gayness becomes tiresome. And then what happens is that in the early stages of acceptance into a campaign, and it doesn't matter what it is, y'all, that could, this is just the one that we know has moved in, is that moving straight into America, the masses are shocked and repelled by premature exposure to homosexual behavior, and that instead of the imagery of sex, it should be downplayed. Don't think about the sexual part. They don't want you to think about that, but about gay rights, gay movement. Don't think about the sex. Think about the sex comparative to a struggle for rights and those type things. And over and over on the television, there's like 7 hours of TV, is that they portray straights as someone who is, you know, they're xenophobic, they're homophobic, they're all not wrapped too tight, and the gay person is the one who's got it all together. They dress good, they look good, they drive the good cars, they're making it so that type of lifestyle is the style that is appealing.

0: to everyone. This is a plan. I'm telling you, this is propaganda. And go ahead and tell you this here too, is that they have an agreement with the national television that no homosexual can be shown in any movie or in any television program in a bad light, in a negative light. It's an agreement that if they're shown like that, then they're out for a lawsuit. Can you imagine that there's anyone portrayed as a Christian could have that put out there? That if you portray any Christian as a negative light, then there would be a lawsuit. That's not, we don't have that negotiating power. But that is what has happened with homosexuals and in the movement to bring it right on in to our churches and right straight on into your house. Now, if you are part of this church, that we believe in demons and we believe in casting out demons and we talk about spiritual aspect of things, is that when you sit down in front of that television, let's do this here. If you sit down in front of that television and you're watching adultery, and you're talking about there's a man and a woman who's married, but they're not in the scene right there, and they're committing adultery, you are opening yourself up to a spirit of adultery to work into your life. It starts talking to you, starts thinking, next thing you know, that thing's got your mind and your actions. So if you can agree to that and understand what's happening there, that's the same way with homosexuals sitting there watching television. But you watching television and watching homosexual acts and movies and things like that, I don't care how comedy, what kind of comedy, you're opening yourself up to that Christian. You're opening yourself up to that worldview, making you think that that's all right. You're going into deception. It's a Trojan horse that's being passed over to America. Our kids have fallen into it in school, to where that if they don't participate in the teaching, their kids are being taught they're talking about gender neutral clothes. I mean, all I can tell you this here, y'all, look at the clothing that's out there for our young men and women who are out there. They're almost gender neutral. You see a young lady who has the skinny jeans on. Praise God, you can wear your skinny jeans. I'd make you sick if you saw me in my skinny jeans. I'm sure you would throw up if you saw me in skinny jeans. You know what I mean? Thank God for big clothes. But those who can wear the skinny jeans, female, a man can get in those clothes, and they're almost just like his too. It's like gender neutral clothing, huh? That's exactly what's out there right now, isn't it? And I'm talking about, I look at that and I'm going, does that not look like, does those clothes not look girly to y'all? Do they not look, I just want to say homosexual, don't they look girly to y'all? And I'm going, there's something not right here with this here, in those kind of things. But anyway, those are the kind of things that's being slipped in. They say, you're too old, Pastor. No, I just lived a long time and I see things that a lot of people don't see anymore. So get your skinny jeans on. I don't care who you wear. Spray paint them on. Wear spray paint. It don't matter to me. Ugh, it looks sick, some of it. But anyway. So anyway, here's the thing. We're standing on the edge of tribulation, aren't we? So here's what happened. Calling people names like homophobic, hateful. They call me a religious fanatic. You hear what I'm talking about? Look at this here. Y'all ready for this? They call you things like this here. You ready for it? Bible thumpers, huh? You ever been called a Bible thumper, a holy roller, old folks, you know, senile, you old senile, holy roller, homophobic thing, you know, get out of here. We are the enlightened one. No, you're not the enlightened ones. You're the deceived ones, is what you are. We've been to college and we have been enlightened. Yeah, you have been dumbed down, is what you've been dumb. You know what I'm talking about? Let me tell you how I know how dumbed down that this generation has become. A lot of it, not all of it, but a lot of it has, is that at 18 years old, 15, 16, 17, 18 years old, they were, you ready for this here? On December the 7th, and shortly thereafter, D-Day in June of the years coming, and just a few years, that they would be storming the beaches of Normandy at 15, 16, 17, and 18 years old. That's that generation. This generation at 26 can live in your parents' basement on their insurance until they're 26. and you ready for this here too, is that when Donald Trump won the election, they drew circles at the colleges and had cry-ins at the colleges. That's this generation. You understand what I'm talking about? There's a big difference in what's going on. Does that make sense? That is the difference of what has happened in some 75 years. That's what's happened right now. In that, what am I doing all right tonight? We're standing on the edge of truth. Let me tell you how Antichrist is going to take over, just like I'm saying. He's going to promise them this. He's going to promise them that. He's going to promise them free college. He's going to promise them, you can stay on this. You can do this. We're going to get you a car. We're going to get you a home. We're going to get you a house. We'll get you air. And it's going to be, you hear what I'm talking about? And we're going to get rid of all them people out there. Get rid of all them old timers out there who's trying to preach the word of God. We're going to get rid of all them. So anyway. So here's what's happening. I'm going to close it down right here. We'll jump to the end. Y'all ready? You've got to get the book. You have this book right here is probably one of the best books that's helped me to understand where the church is right now and what's coming in America. It's called When a Nation Forgets God. 7 lessons you learn about Germany and how it's paralleling exactly what's happening. Hate speech laws will be used to silence the gospel. It's just that in the future, some pastors might have to preach in a different place. I was just watching David Jeremiah was on television here not too long ago. I'm not a follower of David Jeremiah. I have read some of his books, like What in the World Is Going On, some years ago. He's got a new book out, Is This the End? I think I'm going to get it and read it. Because he has just a very simple way of putting very complex subjects. And the things that he put in his book, that you read in his book, and the sermons he preached at Shadow Mountain, I believe that's the name of the place where he's at, is that could not be aired in Canada. Is that restricted speech is already in Canada about me just speaking about homosexuality and that what I'm saying right now could not go over the airways in Canada. They would pull it, and they would pull it off the radio station that I would broadcast this on. And that's what David Jeremiah said. He said they would pull this off of the television, and he would be banned in Canada, like John Hagee's banned in Canada. And he can't preach in Canada no more because of some of the things that he says. So where does this leave us? If we continue along the path that we've chosen as a nation, I have little doubt that preaching the gospel in any context in America will deem as hate speech. And that all will be necessary is for one person to claim that they are offended by the message. And we'll have a lawsuit on our hands. That's where the church is going. So you'll have a choice, pastors. Either you'll preach it like they did in Germany, Bonhoeffer did. He was put to death for standing up against Hitler. They were called homophobic, xenophobic, racist, sexist, those type things. There. Brother, you had a question you want to bring up? I'm through. Come on right up here. Do it right here. So if I can record it here, brother, and you don't get too bad on me here, I'll put it on the air with us.
1: Like what you was calling propaganda. I was listening to how the fake news going out is somewhat compared to what you're making reference to.
0: Yes. You know about fake news? You know of anything?
1: I was listening to a lot of the fake news. One of the things that I saw today was that New York Times, one of Donald Trump's enemies, not even all of a sudden person of the year. So things that are going on. Denzel Washington was upset about some fake things that was going out about him. So a whole lot of fake news is going out now. I wonder some of the same thing that's going on. And also when you're talking about people coming in. When I was working at Georgia Power, that was to go in people's lights. And I had to go in all type of neighborhoods. And when you're talking about being afraid, had it gone at the time, it was Hispanics. And I had to go in. A lot of them came out because they didn't like that. Want to get an offer. So we do have to guard. A lot of that going on. So we have to guard our gates, gateways, keeping people from coming in. And when you were talking about this homeless, do you remember the pastor that, I think he was the one that came on board with Obama at the time? I'm not sure who it was. But anyway, he was saying that he had counseled so many homosexuals that he got to the place where he had to try this out because he's heard so much into his ears about it. And he said that's what happened to him, that he became homosexual.
0: Wow, isn't that amazing? Standing on the edge of tribulation. I'm there. Any questions? Anybody? Got a question? Got a comment? Anybody? Hope you come back. You know, it's like this here. I'm not here to beat anybody up. Here's what I tell you is this. Is that when, and this is the reason why a lot of churches and pastors and people are dealing with a lot of these different things. Let's talk about just not homosexual. Let's talk about a lot of our young people. A lot of our young people, when they're coming up in the school, the things that they're dealing with about their friends and whether people like them or not, and they feel rejected. And they feel hurt from their family or hurt from different ones, even at church, is a lot of people will take knives, young people, and they will cut themselves. They're called cutters. And, you know, they'll cut their wrist, but they don't, a lot of times, I mean, you'll see them cut their wrist. But unless you know any of this, I mean, they will pull their shirts up, and they'll take the knife, and they will cut right here on their sides. They'll cut it here, or they'll cut the back legs with a knife, and that pain is helps him deal with what they're going through, the hurt, other than that makes him get him off of that. Well, what we've learned is this here is that cutting is a spirit, a demon causing them to do that. You will try to counsel them, churches will try to counsel them or put them on medication, and hopefully one day it leaves or what have you. But what we know and what we have seen dealing with people like this here, it's a demon. And when you cast the demon out, guess what happens? The desire to cut and hurt leaves. That spirit stops talking to them. Because the churches have no power and they don't believe in the supernatural anymore, they believe that the pill or what have you is the supernatural thing that's there. So let's accept is power to cast out a spirit that's causing the alternative lifestyle. And when they address the behavior as a spirit and they can be set free from that alternative lifestyle, then they can now start to live a normal heterosexual life because the demon is cast. I know this sounds wild, but again, like you've heard me say, they call me Pastor, not Willy Wonka. I don't sugarcoat the truth. I run a church, not a candy factory. Somebody has to tell you the truth. And that's what we have to do. And until the church again gets back to sharing the truth, telling them that doors and gateways are open to our children because of the propaganda and alternative, I mean, until they realize it's a battle for the souls of our children, and it's a spiritual battle. It's just not a mind game. It's a spiritual battle as well. Then we can start to impact the society that's around us. But until we're willing to face it ourselves and be willing to be called these names, all you are is a demonizer. All you are is you're deceived. These people, that's all they want to do is talk about this. When someone starts calling you some of those things because they know that you've got the finger on the truth, you've got the finger on the pulse of what the issue is, and they want to try to shut you up. Does that make sense what I just said? So a church who's casting out demons and a church who's setting people free, you don't want to go to that church. You don't want to be part of that. Those people over there are what? They're crazy. That's all they want to do is talk. You see what I'm getting at? Do you see how they do that? The devil knows how to put the propaganda out there to make it so that you'll stay away from what is the truth. Father, we love you. Thank you for today. Thank you for your blessings, and thank you for the opportunity to come together tonight to share the word. I pray your blessings upon these, your people. Father, I believe we're standing on the edge of tribulation. Help us, Father, to be ready. Help us to prepare the body of Christ. Lord, we thank you for all that you're going to do. In Jesus' name we pray. Everybody says. I want to thank you for tuning in today. And remember, be sober, be vigilant, for your adversary, the devil, walketh about as a roaring lion, seeking whom he may devour. Tune in next week for Standing on the Edge of Tribulation.
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0: Hello, everybody. I'm Henry Schaefer, and I want to welcome you to the program called Deliverance with Pastor Henry. Now, I want you to settle right on in while we give you another exciting lesson about deliverance and how to be set free and how that you can walk in the victory that Jesus Christ died for you. Now, from this point on, the ride goes upside down. So settle right on in, and we're going to share with you how you can be free from the demonic spirits that torment God's people. God bless you as you listen. All right, brother, how you doing here tonight?
3: Good, and how are you doing, Pastor Henry?
0: Very good. Good to have everybody here tonight. We are live coming to you from Gatlinburg, Tennessee. Where are you at there, brother? Tell everybody.
3: I'm in the state of Rhode Island, and I'm really looking forward to this broadcast.
0: Man, we're going to have a good time here tonight. Let's welcome everybody in. Let's see who we got right here. We got, tell us what state you're from here, everybody, so we can just kind of welcome everybody into the program tonight. Hey, I'm your host, Henry Schaefer. And we're setting up here. We got all kind of equipment spread out on the table right here. This is not my normal studio. Got Belinda from Chicago. God bless you, Belinda, for coming in. And while we're here talking, Greg, I'm going to go over here to my Facebook page because I know what they do on my Facebook page. They do not like my Facebook page to be live. So I'm going to go over there right now and just make sure that I am live on my Facebook page. Looks like okay right here. And we're going to go over to Henry Schaefer's and see what happens here as well.
3: And how's your vacation going, Pastor Henry?
0: Oh, we're having a good time. It's a good time here in the mountains. I'm going public right now. Yeah, pretty good, brother. We have had a good time with our family up here. And my granddaughter, she came up. My great-grandson, they're all up here. And I'm pretty happy with everything that they're doing while we're up here, man. It's been wild being on a vacation. I think they'll be a one-year-old October the 24th. That's the same day my daughter and my son were born 3 years apart, and my grandson was born on the same day as well.
3: Hey, Pastor Henry, maybe during the broadcast you can share your experience, what happened last night.
0: Oh, man, we had a bear come up here last night. Everybody, you know, everybody says, well, going to the mountains, that's coming to the bear, seeing a bear, that's something that's kind of kind of normal, what they would say. But, man, that's not normal for me. I can tell you that. That is not normal for me to be able to have a bear up there chasing. Well, I ain't going to say chasing us, but y'all saw the video. He came up. I went over and stood by that dumpster today. That dumpster. Man, my head is below that dumpster like this, where I stand there at, and have to raise my hands up to be above a dumpster. And that bear stood up last night. He was taller than that dumpster.
3: Wow, that's incredible.
0: That's where he was at. Who else we got here? Can you see that, brother, on your screen right there? Well, I don't know what all you can see.
3: Yeah, they're piling in now, Pastor Henry.
0: That's good. We got Arkansas. Mm-hmm. Samantha from Arkansas coming in as well. Danielle, Austin, Texas. Mm-hmm. Wow. Been praying for a miracle. Belinda. Mm-hmm. Cleveland, Tennessee. Oh, we coming to Cleveland, Tennessee here in just a few weeks.
3: Wow.
0: Coming up to Cleveland, Tennessee. We're going to be doing a conference up there at the Hampton Inn. I'm going to see if I can pop this up on the screen just for me. When are we going to be there? It's going to be Friday, Saturday, 27th, 28th, and 29th of October. Wow. We're going to be there in Cleveland, Tennessee. And, by the way, while we're there, it's sold out. If you are coming, God bless you. Make sure that you come on in. We're going to have a good time. The Stevens family from Virginia, Pastor James Stevens. God bless you. Good to see everybody here. Bonnie from Tennessee. Got anyone? Oh, look here. Got someone from Myrtle Beach. Look here, brother.
3: Oh, I see a couple from Myrtle Beach, Pastor.
0: Yeah, look at this right here. Myrtle Beach.
3: Wow.
0: Yeah.
3: Hey, Pastor Henry, the Impact Conference was the most impactful meetings or a church setting that I've ever been to. I'll never forget the memory of the Impact Conference 2023.
0: If I could go to Deliverance with Pastor Henry, the Facebook page, my Facebook page, you can go down through there and see like Friday morning, a Friday afternoon, Saturday morning, and Sunday in the Sunday service. When was yours, Greg? We just listened to yours a few moments ago.
3: Yeah, that was Friday afternoon.
0: Friday afternoon is when we saw yours, so we listened to it again. Man, both of us sitting here crying, weren't we?
3: No, I'm not going to admit that.
0: We're sitting here crying, listening to something in the past, but it was really good. Need to go there. Mount Juliet, Tennessee is here and here with us. Miami, Florida, Raymond from Florida. I saw one brother up here from Australia.
3: I think I did, too.
0: Did you see that from Australia?
3: Yes.
0: That one, Indiana, Aiken, South Carolina. My friend Marvin Butler. That Marvin Butler, he's a demon terrorist, brother. I'm going to tell you what.
3: Hey, Pastor Henry, you have Denise T. that wrote that Impact Conference was awesome.
0: Yeah, thank you. Thank you so much. Marlene from Wisconsin. Jacob. Got Jacob here. Let's see. I'm looking for that. One from Australia. I saw the one from Australia. South Carolina. Karen. Murfreesboro, Tennessee is in the house. That's Karen.
3: Wendy from Australia, Pastor Henry.
0: Oh, is that right?
3: Uh-huh.
0: Very good. Away from the land down under. God bless everybody for being here with us. Aiken, South Carolina. Lucky 7 Auction. God bless. Florida. Tracy from Florida is in. Well, you know, some people, they said, man, I don't know why they do that at first few minutes there of the radio of when we're doing it. They talk about where everybody's coming in from. Man, that just lets us know how far we're getting out.
3: Mm-hmm. That's right.
0: You know what I mean? It's kind of letting us know, man, it's everywhere. Mm-hmm. I'm just so surprised at all the people that scattered all across the United States. Man, you know, we're a bunch of demon terrorists.
3: Hey, Pastor.
0: Devil hates us.
3: You know what I noticed about your channel a few moments ago?
0: What's that?
3: About 3 weeks ago, I went on just to check the subscribers, and it was about 5.8.
0: Wow. Yeah.
3: Today it was 8.3.
0: Woo, that's good news there, isn't it?
3: God's elevating your chin.
0: Yeah, thank you, Jesus, for that. I got a, let's see, I think Rommel's having a problem with me over here. I think go ahead and see if you can call somebody else, brother, out there.
3: Okay, we have Laura from Minnesota. Then we have Debbie from South Carolina, Donna from Louisiana.
0: Well, they're
3: coming in quick, Pastor Henry.
0: Arnie?
3: Jennifer from Charleston, South Carolina. Matthew from Heath Springs, South Carolina. So good to see you. Wow, there's a lot of them coming in for you. Let's see. We have Aaron from Iowa. Then we have Minnie from Georgia, Pastor Henry, Carolyn from New Orleans, Arkansas, Priscilla. Oh, that's your friends, Pastor Henry, Priscilla and Bolin.
0: Oh, yeah, there you go. Let's do it. Wow.
3: How are you, Mrs. Bolin?
0: I'm looking at my time right here. You go ahead, brother.
3: Okay, I'm going to stroll up here. We have a Sherry from Augusta, Georgia. We have a little bit of everything from Florida. That's a good one. Once again, Wendy from Australia, Evan from Alabama. Let's see. I don't want to miss any. We have Little Red from Denver. And we have Marilyn from Northeast Wisconsin. And we have Bonnie from Tennessee, Pastor Henry.
0: Oh, very good. I'm doing it right here.
3: Ramon from Miami, Florida. Star Clark from Tennessee. We have Michelle, Missouri. Andy from Australia. Denise from Myrtle Beach. We have Linda from Alabama. Tracy from Florida. And boy, they're coming in too quick for me.
0: Wow, well, are they doing good? I'm seeing if my rumble's picking up over here. We're just going to go without it. We'll upload it later on, but I went in there to reinitiate it. So anyway, who we got from Hinesville, Georgia?
3: Mm-hmm.
0: Marilyn, did you see Louisiana on there?
3: Louisiana.
0: Priscilla from Arkansas. Ooh, look at that.
3: Let's see.
0: Did you get Augusta, Georgia, Ron and Sherry Deakle? They demon terrorists. Man, that Ron and Sherry, man, they got a supernatural story we got to tell them about. The man was almost dead, came to the church. Lord healed the man. He's a demon terrorist now.
3: Logan, a lot of miracles happening, Pastor Henry.
0: They sure are, man. It's everywhere. It's everywhere. You know, so let's just talk a minute while we got everybody here. Remember we said that there is a meeting that's going to be happening in Myrtle Beach next week. It's going to pick us up at the 27th, 28th, 29th. We got another one that's going to be happening in November. Fran, what is that one in November? What's the one in November? Is it 16th? Is it 17th, 18th, 19th? When it's in November, that's going to be in Connecticut. And here's what you need to do. If you are in the Northeast, everybody talks about it, nobody comes to the Northeast.
3: Mm-hmm.
0: We are coming to the Northeast in Greenwich, Connecticut. And that is where we're going to be at. You need to go to Deliverance with Pastor Henry. Go to the seminar dates. You're going to see it at the top tab. You need to go to Connecticut right there. And if you're in that area, in that vicinity, we're going to come and we're going to train people how to take people through deliverance. It's Armed and Dangerous Seminar. Which one is it? November? November 10th, 11th, and 12th. November 10th, 11th, and 12th. There's one going to be there in Greenwich, Connecticut. Please, please, please. I don't know how many seats that's already there, but that's available. We need to fill it up. We've got the venue already paid for. I'm telling you, it's a lot of money to pay for that venue. It's a lot, thousands of dollars to pay for that venue. And we're going to be driving from Virginia over to West Virginia, over to Connecticut. And we're going to set up there for Friday, Saturday. I think it's Friday, Saturday, and Sunday. How many days is it, Brad? Friday, Saturday, and Sunday. We're going to have 3 days there. And so we're going to teach and train in the Northeast. Jody DeLosi is the one that kind of helped us set this up to make this happen. So, I don't do that many broadcasts. So you just need to do a lot more broadcasts to share all of this here. So deliverancewithpastorhenry.com is the website. You're going to go there and look at the tab, the conference dates. If you're there in the Northeast and you want to come, you need to go ahead and make this event. Most of the time we stay in the Southeast and in the Midwest in that area. Mm-hmm. Very seldom do we come over there where you're at, Greg. How far is that from you, Greg?
3: It's about 2.5 hours from my residence. And yeah, we'll be there too. We're going to take a crew with us, Pastor Henry.
0: Look at that. That's what I'm talking about.
3: Mm-hmm.
0: So y'all come on, be part of what we're going to do there. It's a great place and set up. Got anything else? New Martinsville, West Virginia is the week before that. It's October the 31st. Bonfire, October the 31st. We're going to burn the devil up. All his tools and all his items. We're going to stop by Walmart and buy some items that we're going to burn so that kids don't get that witchcraft. Mm-hmm. All the way from October 31st till November the 6th. All the way through the 5th that we're going to be there. And going to be there in New Martinsville, West Virginia. Mm-hmm. And so go there, come be part of that. We're going to be teaching, going to be doing some preaching, going to do some revival preaching and things like this here. I don't think that we're going to be doing any training as far as like a level one, level two, or anything like that. If I do, I'm going to do my teaching. I may teach about certain subjects, be able to focus on some things that is there. But that's what we're going to do in New Martinsville, West Virginia, that we're going to take care of there. Mm-hmm. So tune in to be part of what we're going to be doing. And then we're coming back to Aiken, South Carolina. When? November 16th, 17th, 18th. Mm-hmm. We're going to be at University Parkway. And, hey, fill this place up. We can do several hundred people. Mass deliverance, the 16th. I need more than that. The Thursday. Thursday. Friday and Saturday. Teaching level one, level two. And then it's going to be 19th impartation. If you want to be baptized in water, want to be baptized in the Holy Ghost, speaking in tongues, you need that impartation as well. We're going to pray over people to receive. Now, we have a lot of things that's going on. A lot of things been happening. And we just got a lot of information to share with everybody about what's going on.
3: Hey, Pastor Henry, have you ever been to Greenwich, Connecticut?
0: I have not.
3: Beautiful place. I don't think you could ask for it's just a beautiful place to have a conference.
0: Yeah, beautiful place. I mean, I haven't been there, so I don't know. But I know I've seen the facility where we're at in Greenwich, Connecticut, the facility. I believe it's a Hampton Inn is mm-hmm. we're at. A mm-hmm. whole 120, 130 people. Fill this place up if everybody would. Mm-hmm. We sure would appreciate it. Dwayne Hennin, here's what he says. He said, Dwayne, where are y'all bringing people from? He says, we will bring people. I don't know where he's talking about bringing them to, but bring them on up and let's see what's happening. Elizabeth Duke in California. Oh, they want us to come to California. Here's what we need. If we come to California, I don't mind coming to California. Lord, I asked the Lord, I said, Lord, what do I do? I said, you open up the venues, we go. We have planned places to go. Some people get scared. The pastors get scared of deliverance. They shut the door. That's okay. Somebody steps right on into the place. And that deliverance ministry and miracle ministry that would have been planted there in that church, well, the devil just stole that. And then we just move on to another facility, and we plant the miracle ministry that God wants in those areas. We need somebody that's going to be in California to be our legs on the ground. Look at the facility. Tell us about it, what it looks like, and then you can help us establish a meeting wherever at in the area. Mm-hmm. Warren, Ohio to Aiken. Very good. Oh, that's right. You did go, didn't you, my friend? Dwayne, I'm going to pop it up here. Warren, Ohio to Aiken. My wife and I were just there. Pastor Dwayne Hennin. Man, we had a great time with them as well. That man received part of a miracle as well. What you got, Sister Schaefer? November the 30th. Put it down here on your calendar. Linden, Texas. What's the date? November the 30th. Mass deliverance. 6 o'clock. December the 1st, Linden, Texas, 1st and 2nd, Friday and Saturday teaching. And they're going to let me preach on Sunday? Oh, Sunday, they're going to let me preach. I'll mess them up, I can tell you that.
3: Hey, Henry, are you and Sister Schaefer on the road? Then you're more at home now? Are you traveling more than staying home?
0: Oh, yeah, we travel more than we stay at home. So we'll put this up here. Look here. Isaiah Salvador should be able to get you in California if possible. Yeah, I agree. Let's see what happens, won't we? Look at this one here. Sounds good. Thank you very much. Oh, here's what he says. Dwayne says, my eyes are still improving. Y'all got to go to Deliverance with Pastor Henry. Watch that video of God working on Pastor Dwayne's eyes. I mean, it was a miracle just standing there in the room, and the man said, I can see. So anyway, it was amazing. Yeah, so we can see what here. I'm a demon terrorist. Okay, so brother, let's go ahead and get ready and let's get started on what we're going to talk about here tonight. You know, I'm getting used to this headset again. There we go. I don't know how that sounds there, but I'm doing my best right here.
3: Sounded very good.
0: Oh, yeah, y'all look good. You on the thing. We're using a different board here. I'm using this Rodecaster Pro, so I'm just getting used to figuring it all back out again, getting it all set up. Marlene is from Northeast Wisconsin. That's good. Dwayne, let's go to Ohio. Yeah, man, let's need to come on up there and do some things up there.
3: Hello, Patricia.
0: Where's that one? Oh, we know Patty. How you doing, Greg, Sister Fran? They've been all down here to Aiken. Well, you look here. We've made a lot of friends in Deliverance. Had a great time from the Deliverance conference that we did there in September with Greg Locke. How far, man? We just, what, a month and a half away from that? Had a lot of things happen. There's a lot of things that Greg and I said, man, we need to talk about it. We need to talk about it. A lot of things happening with I've done some teaching at University Parkway where I pastor at. I've done some things with the New Age, things that you need to look for in New Age and things like that. This is my friend right here. Hello, Papa Henry. Love you, Stacy and Fred Lee. Very good. And so here's the thing. When we're talking about this here, New Age we've talked about, there's been so much happening with false ministries that's being exposed all through the Deliverance ministry, the cross-section of Deliverance ministry, the Christian outreach movement across America. Greg Locke's doing a great job over there where he's at. I'm very appreciative of him allowing us to come to Mount Juliet to preach the second or to teach at the second conference. And then right after that, Greg, y'all came down to Myrtle Beach. Now, you know, we had a good turnout. We didn't have a great or the best turnout that we could have had, but I do not belittle anything. Man, we had a hurricane.
3: Mm.
0: Do you remember that, man? We had a hurricane down there that weekend. And you know, it was called the Impact Conference. Look here, with the Kingdom of Darkness and the Kingdom of Light. Impact right there, just like that. And that's what happened. We're coming and the devil wants to send something to push people away. But man, we had a lot of miracles that people reported. We made a lot of good friends, made a lot of good connections and everything. Go watch the Impact Conference. We have more Impact Conference coming. And we're going to be going to Sebring, Florida. That's going to be April of 24. We just had one here. We're going to wait about 6 months. And we're going to have another one down in Sebring, Florida. We're going to be gathering a lot of the speakers to come back. We're going to have some different ones. Going to have some speakers to come in, do the same thing, and let them talk about how that Deliverance has impacted them, has impacted their life as well, and all that we're doing. Chandler, Arizona. But I'm trying to catch you up on a lot of information because there's just a lot been going on. But while I've been here on vacation, when I say on vacation, I've got a one-year-old. Somebody shout amen. Oh yeah, that was something else. But that was my grandson. He's 1 year old, and I'm telling you what, Papa's toted him. I've lugged him everywhere. I've been checking my heart out, make sure my heart's all right. What, friend? Yeah, I had to get my watch and everything, check my heartbeat, heart rate, just toting him around. But Greg,
3: I just wanted to say hello to Sister Schaefer.
0: All right, Sister Schaefer, he wants to say hello to you. Well, she can't hear you over here because we're on the headphone, but Greg says hello. Not unless you're watching it live. Not unless you, yeah, no. Okay, so you ready to go ahead and begin?
3: I'm looking forward to tonight, Pastor Henry.
0: Yeah, man, so there's been so much that we're talking about, and what I wanted to do was take just a moment of time here tonight, and I want to talk to you about the dark tracks. I want to talk to you about a dream the Lord gave me in 2018. I'm going to share it here tonight. I'll put it all together and just take this moment of time. I'm not going to spend a lot of time here. Most time I'm going to let some people just talk. But in 2018, the Lord gave me a dream, and we call the dream the dark tracks. This dream's been recorded. I've said it in many places ever since 2018. And in the dream in 2018, the Lord pushed me. I was pushed forward in time to the year 2023. And the Lord showed me some things that was going to happen in 2023. Now, I don't claim to be a prophet or anything like that, but the Lord, I will tell you this here. The Lord has dealt with me before on things like this here. Like I've dreamed at night and dreamed the next day where I was at in a place, in a building, and could tell you what the preacher was going to preach from the scriptures. And I dreamed it the night before. And the Lord showed me, and I knew in the building where I was going to be at. I knew where I was going to sit at. And there was only one seat in the building, and that was the seat I sat in, and he dreamed it the night before. Very detailed. that the Lord has given me in dreams before. He's also, the Lord has shown me in 2019, I think it was June of 2019, prophesied about New York, what God was going to do to New York in the year 2020. And then in the year of, and we didn't know what that was going to be, it was COVID. But in January of 2020, when everybody was talking about how great the year 2020 was going to be, the Lord was telling me that it was the year 2020. It was going to be 2020 is 40, which would be 40 days of judgment. And the first judgment would begin in March 1 through 20. Wow. And then the second judgment would begin June 1 through 20. Very, very detailed in prophecy and preaching, in revelation the Lord's given me. Mm-hmm. And in March 1 through 20 is when COVID came and shut the churches down. Mm-hmm. They did all of that, and the focus was on that until June of July of 2020. And that was at the end of June. George Floyd was killed, and from July to the end of the year, they burned America down. It was a terrible time in America. Mm-hmm. 2 periods of judgment God said that he was going to bring on America. So anyway, very detailed. So in 2018, though, the Lord gave me a dream about 2023. And I shared this dream with a lot of people. I shared it off the television and all of these things. And now, you know, you're getting a lot of these people who are just getting dreams now. And the Lord can do it that way as well. I mean, he can, and he is doing that, giving people dreams of what's happening at this time. But as what the Lord showed me about how dark the tracks was going to be and how difficult the time was going to be, since the beginning of this year, 2023, I've been looking, so Lord, where is it at? Where is this terrible time you're talking about? And when you look at from the time of 23, you look at our southern border, you look at 7 million people have come across the southern border that they don't know who they are. Mm-hmm. They've got court dates, you know, like when they come in, just like you were coming in, just say I was going into Israel or going into Russia or something like that, and I came in through a southern border, and they don't know who I am. So I give them an idea of this, who I am. In 5 years from now, I've got a court date to determine whether I'm going to stay or not. That's exactly what we have done to our southern border. Mm-hmm. There have been so many people that's come in that the judges have said, okay, well, here's your name, and you're supposed to show up 5 years from now on this date, and we'll hear your case. That's what's going on, y'all. If you don't understand, and so we have a wide open southern border. They don't care. They're looking for possible party votes is what they're doing, just flooding possible party voters to come in so that they can give them citizenship so that they'll be able to do whatever they're going to do here the next next period of time that they need that party check mark to be filled in a ballot somewhere. But anyway, those are the kind of things that was, so I look at that. I look at our economy. I mean, the highest interest rates for home, it's virtually impossible to buy a home now. Well, if you have the money, you can, but the average person can't even afford the interest rates because of, I think, every point that the interest rate is up is like $300 or $400. Mm-hmm. So if your interest point as it goes up is like almost $1,000 per interest point every time it raises. So if you're on one of those balloons, and it's going to be terrible. Mm-hmm. And that's why a lot of people are going to lose things that they have. And if you look at the weather that's in America, I said, is it the weather? Is it what is it? What's going on here? Is it another COVID strike coming through? Something like that's going to happen again. I don't know what it is. But when this happened here in October, and it was October the 6th, October the 7th, with what happened in Israel and what happened over there with many of the people being murdered, came into the Hamas, came into Israel. Mm-hmm. And they came across the fence. And I don't, you know, some people, I mean, I've already seen, you know, there's so many people who jump on board right when an event is breaking so that everybody can say, well, let me tell you what's going on. Let me tell you what I said. No, all they know is what they're hearing on TV. Mm-hmm. And that's all they know. They know that's all they're, and they're just like another reporter. But when you sit back, and now we've had a week or so to really see what's taking place here, man, there's a lot of questions, a lot of things that's questionable at what has happened. And now we even have our president today. I mean, I just looked on there where they said they have several hundreds of hostages that are over there. It's just not like 12 or 14, like a couple of hundred hostages that they have now. And I think they just said they're going to give $100 million aid to the Palestinians. And I'm going, and they still got our hostages? We're going to do what? But you got all of this stuff happening now to where there's a lot happening in Israel. I believe that we are the dark tracks, and we're going to give you some more information on it, is that God is trying to, he warned us in 2018. Look here, there's some things that's coming in 2023 that y'all people ain't never seen before. And it's going to be a very difficult time. And I'm letting you know, as we broach this time frame that we're in the Middle East, and it's the beginning. This is not toward the end. This is the beginning.
3: That's right.
0: Something that's going to be very, very big in the Middle East. And God is trying to warn us that, and even today, your mindset should be, I need to prepare for dark times. That's still going to be right down the track. And so I have some things I want to share with you about a video that was done. I spoke to my friend. His name is Trey Smith. And I spoke to him back in 2018. And I told him in 2018, the Lord had given me a dream about the dark tracks. And one of the things, as we begin, because I don't know when you're going to jump on or when you're going to jump off of here, but one of the things that the Lord spoke to me in the dream, and as I came out of the dream, I noticed that there was no Trump train on the tracks. And that was a big thing that was in the, that everybody was talking about, on Donald Trump. And I said to this here, the Lord was showing me that Donald Trump would not be president in 23. Mm-hmm. So in 2018, the Lord was showing me that that man's not going to be in there. And everybody, 2020, everybody, all the prophets, you go back and you tell them, listen to all of them, all of the big name prophets, they all said that this is what was going to happen. I'm sitting there shaking my head. Either I'm not listening to the right spirit, or you're not listening to the right spirit. Mm-hmm. So I'm not right. And sure enough, he didn't win. And I go, that, well, if he did not make it, then I'm going in 2020. I'm going, then we got to wait. I got to wait now to see what happens in 23. Mm-hmm. So now we are in 23. And this is what's happening right here. And I said, Lord, show me what it is. This is it. This is the answer to what God's showing. So I had Trey Smith. I shared all of that with him. And I sat on this here. He knew about it. You're going to hear him talk about it. And I've told this to multiple people, and a lot of people just sneered at me. You know, like, well, you're just an old fogey, man. You don't know what you're talking about, blah, blah, blah. God's this, God's. I'm going, all I can just tell you what he tells me, I tell you. And so he did a video, Trey Smith did. And in this video, he says, Pastor Henry, he says, we do not need to sit on this. And he said, I want to interview you. I want to tell you. I want to interview you. I want you to tell about the dark tracks. I told him the thing. I said, brother, I said, you know, the people don't want to listen to none of this stuff. I mean, you know, they got their own mindset of what they want and everything. So he did the video himself. So I think what I'm going to do here is I think I'm going to show that video. What do you think here, brother? Think
3: well, please do. I think if anyone is listening now, don't leave. I think it's very important that you really stay to the completion of this video.
0: I'm going to bring it back right here to the beginning. I want to let him see it. I'm going to get right here, Greg. We're going to get this thing get ready to get started. Let's see what comes up here. I'm not sure what's going to come up. I may have to take me off the screen here. I'm going to do it right here. Yep, here we go. So I'll get it too quiet over here now.
3: You're listening to Pastor Henry Schaefer, Deliverance with Pastor Henry. And tonight's video that he's going to play is called Vision of the Dark Tracks.
0: Yeah, here we go. We're going to see what happens right here. You know, we done practiced doing this here a while ago, bro, didn't we?
3: You'll get it.
0: Yep, here we go right here.
4: of deliverances he's done, you can really see the demons coming up and looking through the eyes. It's actually quite stunning. But in this tape, I want to walk through a vision that the Lord gave, that I believe the Lord gave to Henry Schaefer in 2018. He called me right after he had this vision. I have titled it The Vision of the Dark Tracks. I'm going to tell you what the vision was, and I'm going to let you decide what exactly it means. And I'm going to tell you some opinions that I have on it. It caused me many nights that I couldn't sleep, particularly here lately, and particularly at the end of 2020, this particular vision did. So in 2018, Henry Schaefer, he called me, and he said, "Trey, I think he had been in the Trump prophecy video with me, where it was prophesied that Donald Trump would have two terms. And Henry called and he said, there's something I've got to tell you, Trey. He said, the Lord has put this on me and I don't know what it means, but there's something wrong with how we're interpreting this. And he says, I had a vision. And he said, and I knew that I was in America. Now watch where this goes. And mind you, this was in 2018. He gave this. And at the time, I thought to myself, well, this vision must be a warning from the Lord or something, because it can't be what you're describing, Henry, because Trump will be there. Watch where the vision goes. He says, I was in America. And he said, and it was very dark. It was very grim. It looked bad. It looked depressed. It looked sorrowful. And he said, and there were these railroad tracks. There were these dark railroad tracks. And he said, and there were people walking along the tracks, and they had tattered clothes, and they were looking down. And he said, and I tried to figure out, he said, I looked at my watch, but my watch wouldn't work. And then he said, and I reached into my pocket, and I tried to find my phone. But the phone wouldn't come on. There was something wrong with the electricity and the vision is how I'm interpreting that. So you have these people that are walking down these tracks. Now where they were, there was darkness. The world looked dark. It looked grim. It looked like there had been power outages. It looked like there had been destruction. It looked like there was a lack of food. It looked like there was a total despair in America. There were people walking down the tracks. And so Henry went up to one of them, a lady, and he says, ma'am, can you tell me, for whatever reason, this is what Henry thought to ask. It's what just came out of his mouth in the vision. He said, ma'am, what year is this? And she said, what, sir? And he said, ma'am, I need to know what year this is. And she said, well, sir, this is the year of 2023. Now, when Henry called me about this vision, he said, I've heard the Kim Clement stuff. And by the way, here's copies of George Magazine. I do believe there's going to be two terms. Henry believes there's going to be two terms. The George Magazine, George was originally run by John F. Kennedy Jr. That was John F. Kennedy, who was shot following his famous speech. He was shot in public, and it was a murder that's never really been solved. Maybe your intelligence agencies were involved in that. This magazine, they looked very beautiful. They did a write-up about some private things, discussions that I had with Kim Clement in their latest edition. Here's what these look like. I have copies of them. But anyhow, I do believe that Trump will have the two terms. I believe that in my spirit. I believe that Kim Clement was speaking from the Lord when the Lord was saying, I will fool the people. I will fool the people. Oh, yes, I will. And also that there would be a turnaround in everything, in your medias. But he was also talking about a very dark time. He was talking about a time where he said, those who once wore royal rags will embrace ash heaps. I'm not meaning to, I think you're coming on some times that are in the prophecies that are there to shake you. And I paid less attention to that stuff than I did to the good stuff that was in those prophecies. But let me keep going a minute, because what I told Henry is, I said, well, if Trump's got two terms back in 2018, that's when he had that vision. And he said, this doesn't happen to me commonly, Trey. Whatever this was something the Lord wanted me to see. And I said, no. Henry, it must just be a warning from the Lord. If we don't get our act straight, then, we'll be on a dark set of, tracks. It can't be dark in 2023, maybe after 24, but it can't be dark in 2023 because Trump is the

0: My people have cried. My people have cried out for an answer. And this is what I have to say, says the Spirit of Life. A veil has been placed upon this nation, and I did it. I did it. So that for a season my people would wonder and faith would increase. For in darkness faith grows. In despair faith grows. I did it.
1: Where he said, those who wore royal rags embrace ash heaps. He said, once compassionate woman will cook their own children. That sounds hungry to me. I mean, I thought a lot of different things about those particular statements, but those statements are in there. And then he arrives at a point where he says, now my fury is ended.
0: How the gold has become dim. The stones of the sanctuary are scattered at the head of every street. The precious sons of Zion, valuable as fine gold, are now regarded as clay pots. Those who ate delicacies are desolate in the streets, and those who were brought up in royal scarlet now embrace ash heaps. Is this what I wanted? My people were brighter than snow, whiter than milk. They were like sapphire in their appearance, and now they are stricken for lack of fruits in the field. The hands of once compassionate women have cooked their own children, and their children have become food for them. Your children have become food for who are once compassionate women. But my fury is fulfilled, says the Lord. And I have now kindled a fire in Zion. I have kindled a fire in Zion, in America, in nations throughout the earth. And my fist is about to smack down on Russia. For out of the rebellion, to the apostle, out of the rebellion of the Ukraine, which was seen by my prophet, shall come out of those ashes beauty. Yes. Shall come out of that sadness joy. Yes. Shall come out of those garments praise.
1: He's talking about before these parts and those prophecies, and I'm talking about the ones of Kim Clement now, where he says at the second impeachment, the second impeachment, and those prophecies, he says, God says, I have set him aside. Then the Lord took me and showed me a nation itching for a new kind of war with America. And I think that's China. There are four nations that he talked about heavily in those prophecies. Those nations are China. That's the one itching for a new kind of war with you. Saudi Arabia. They're going to try to deal with Russia. Or that's... I'm going to save any commentary on that. It sounds from the prophecies this doesn't go great. Russia becomes, he says, Russia will become like a mad dog set off its leash. Its bite will be hard, but his bite will not be against the United States. According to those prophecies of Kim Clement, it's during the time, he also said joy would come out of the ashes of the Ukraine. I don't know what that means. I don't know. I have no idea what that means. I have a feeling we're going to learn things about Ukraine that are, I have a feeling, see, in those prophecies, he kept talking about there would be exposures, and I'm going to start from the top.
0: He is quiet. He shall not return. This God is too quiet, but my mercy endures forever. However, there is an uncovering of great evil, and I will start from the top. I have shaken the Democrats and will shake the Republicans even more. But remember,

0: for when these tremors and when these tumultuous moments happen, Summer says, I will take it so that the fall can do its work in America.
1: He talked about a new Snowden that would arise. He talked about a new Snowden that would arise. And then people would become very afraid. So the way that I interpret that, so you've got a nation itching for a new kind of war. And the next time you see Trump really pop up again in the prophecies is when this nation comes very suddenly, is when kind of a veil goes up and you're shell-shocked. You're like, oh my goodness, because it says you will be humbled and yet some more. And only then will you hear the sounds of great victory. He said, where are my people gathered? It's time to gather together. He talked about stages of dark things coming at you, which is where I think Henry Schaefer's vision comes in. Now, I don't know how dark those dark times get. Dark is a real subjective term. It can be very dark in one area where people over here that were prepared and were ready. It might not be so dark. But I have a feeling that all of the things that Kim was describing surrounding Trump, surrounding, and it's not just Donald Trump, okay? He is the least of what's, I mean, he's in those prophecies in a heavy way. But the Lord is to wake up America. See, what really gets you off the dark tracks is not Trump with his lantern. He's there, he's a trumpet in the prophecies. He's described as a trumpet. And that's kind of what he's doing. In fact, this thing is called Truth Social. Elon Musk said you should have called it trumpet, where he's there. He's like, I just want to make the economy better. I just want to lift you up. I just wanted the gas prices lower. I didn't want to give the weaponry to the, you know, I didn't want to pull the military out of Afghanistan before we got all of our people out. I didn't want to give all of that military gear to look at all of the mistakes you're making. I didn't want Russia entering Ukraine. All of these things, and I believe he's telling you the truth, that none of those things would be happening in the darker things to come. But I also believe, not Trump's plan, it might be Trump's plan, might be military's plan, it might be other people behind Trump's plan, it might be secretive groups' plan, but who it really is, and whoever all those parties are, the dark people in the top of the pyramid, they've got their own plans. What God kept stating in those prophecies is, don't you tell me what my plans are. And he was stating this to nations. He was stating this to men in the top of pyramids. Don't you tell me. And that impacted me the most in all of the prophecies of Kim when he was stating, I'm going to turn this nation around. But first, I'm going to shake you. And then you're going to have the best years that you've ever had because you're going to see it. You're going to see what the darkness, you're going to see what was behind the veil. So all the stuff that was marketing to you, hate Trump, hate Trump, hate anybody that lifts up your nation, hate anybody that lifts up America. You're going to see what's behind that veil. And according to those prophecies, you are already at war. You're already at war, and probably with China, according to those prophecies. You've got a set of nations that have all sort of come in cahoots with each other. But they all don't agree with each other. And I think Russia is the wild card, if I'm understanding the prophecies properly, because he's sort of about his own game. He's, you know, he's willing to be wherever he's benefited. It states in there he will become like a mad dog set off his leash. And he keeps stating, I've listened to or read the transcripts of many of the things. When Putin went into Ukraine, he looked at those Ukrainians. I read that 45-minute speech that he gave. And at one point of it, he wiped his brow and he said, if our ancestors knew the deals you've cut and the things you've done, they'd be rolling in their grave. I can't tell you who's right and wrong in that. I can just tell you that that's a man that's getting down to his last. That's a man that's fed up. And he sat there in that same speech and he talked about all the lies that America had told, including going into Iraq and talking about the weapons of mass destruction. That's a man, Putin, that is fed up. That's what I'm hearing. And that's what I'm hearing in a lot of the dialogues that he gives. And I don't know what he's going to do, but what the prophecy state he's going to do is there will be joy that comes out of those ashes. I don't know what that is. I don't know what that is. But I know this. It says he's going to become like a mad dog set off the leash. And his bite will be hard, but it will not be against you and your families. It will not be against the United States. He's got other things in mind. He's got probably those groups in mind. He's tearing apart. He's a mad dog coming after the people that have belittled him and put him down and put weapons pointed at him on his border, is what it sounds to me like. I don't know. That's only what I'm hearing from him. But it also sounds to me like there's a nation itching for a new kind of war, and that looks a lot like what's happening. And the veil will go up on that. And that as part of that war, you are, or part of that, whatever that is, a new kind of war, whatever that means, that you're going to have food issues, you're going to have weather issues, you're going to have all sorts of issues. And according to Henry Schaefer, in the year of 2023, there's going to be portions of this year. And remember, he was talking about what matched up in my mind that really got me even back at that time. I couldn't sleep. Even during the 2020 stuff between Donald Trump and Joe Biden after the election, it was Henry Schaefer that kept calling me. And he said, Trey, Donald Trump is not going. He said, I do not know how to tell you this. And he said, and I really want Trump back in there. But he said, I think the Lord wants America to see. And to see, you have to walk down the dark tracks and make it out the other side. And one other element of that vision, on the tracks, it was darkness. But where they were headed to, Henry said, I forgot this part. Henry said, where they were headed to, it was light. But where they were at that time, in that place, where the power wouldn't come on, it was darkness. Now, I'm just going to pray right now, because here's what I personally believe. I believe that right through the heart of this, what we're going to do at God in a Nutshell is we're just going to praise the Lord. And we're going to produce, I mean, Lord willing, as long as the power's on and we can and the electricity comes on, maybe it won't later this year. Maybe we're headed into some things that, you know, Kim was stating that the enemy always has his eyes on New York. When you visit these foreign countries, the ones like China, where the ones that are against you, when they view and think about America, they think about California and Los Angeles. And the number one thing they think about is New York. I don't know why, but that's what they do. And that's what Kim was seeing in the prophecies. So I think you're going to have areas where I think you're going to have, just quite frankly, the Democrat areas of the country and the heavy ones. That's L.A., California, and even heavier, New York. But that's like the heart of liberal darkness right there. And it's going to be blasted at you. And that some of it's going to be a little hairy, according to the prophecies that Kim was giving, the things that he was stating. And I think the people that are prepared are going to come out better. But no matter what the case is, and no matter anyone's interpretation of all that, we may do an interview with Henry. I hope we can. He's doing a movie with Greg Locke that comes out in a few days called Come Out in the Name of Jesus. It's about deliverance. And I'm telling you the truth when I tell you that, Henry, the things really do come up and the eyes change and the people are freaking out. And Henry will be sitting there and he's like, most people believe this ain't real, but you know what's real now. You can feel it up in here. Now I need you to step aside. I need you to be a demon. That's how Henry sounds when he's doing it. But it's very, I've never seen anybody do it like Henry. And, he's not playing a game with the stuff. And literally see it coming out of the people, and they'll feel it like it's like snakes, really, like slithering things that just come out. And he will be telling them, and you'll see them leave the eyes, and there they go. It's almost I'll be very frank with you, like a computer virus, like imagine a set of spam emails, and it just comes to your inbox, and your inbox is your mind, But the program or the virus knows which emails you've opened, which ones you've looked at, which ones you clicked on, and now it only sends those. And it can kind of guide you with those. And what the deliverance is you've got this stuff guiding your mind, and Henry's sitting there directing it. Come on up now. I feel you in there. I know you're down in there. Come in there. You got a deep one. Get out of the way, man. I want to see this thing. Get up there in the eyes, like I told you. I'm really looking forward to going and seeing that movie. I hope it does well for them. These are good people. And I actually went through deliverance myself with Henry Schaefer many, many years ago at this point. And the way I can describe it is after, because there were a lot of things that were fears, things from my childhood. And the best way I can describe it is I felt light. I felt clear afterwards. In fact, Henry had told me on occasion, because at that time when I went through that with him, this was not something he really advertised. It was, he said there were people that would fly from other countries and they would be in the parking lot of his church and they're crawling because the things were just attacking their mind not to come, but they knew they wanted these things out. And Henry's the only person they knew. And if you've seen Henry do one of these, they really do come out. And the feeling is, I would describe it as like clear. But when I've seen video clips, and I have some of him doing this, they really, it comes up, you can see it in the people's eyes. You can see the things looking through. Henry will look at it and he will say, I'm calling you up right now to the eyes. I want to see you in the eyes. I want you to look at me through that person's eyes. And it's kind of a spooky thing, but it's also the moment he will tell them, he'll say, yeah, you didn't think this was real, did you? And the person is just, you know, cause now you can never unlive that, particularly if you're the person in that chair and the thing has just come, you're going to feel that and know that. And in fact, another thing about those deliverances is that if someone's going to go have deliverance, their phone will start ringing with their friends have all got a crisis. And the moment you decide, and everything in the mind will say, oh, it's not real. It's not real. None of this is real. There's nothing in there. Demons are a joke. There's nothing real. And the phones will ring. The friends have crises, all of this. And the moment you decide not to go to the deliverance, all that will stop. The crises will, I mean, it's literally got that kind of a self-defense mechanism built into it. And it's that same Henry that called me. And it's that same Henry that was in the, I think the Lord put him in there, that had the vision of the dark tracks. And he was very adamant with me about it, even back then. And he had it written down. And he was telling me there's something wrong with the way that you're seeing this, because there is a dark time coming. And the Lord wants people to see that dark time, and it will be very dark. And I have this gut feeling, and I don't know what that means, but I know what it means for us over God in a nutshell. We're going to, some of the most exciting days, because on the other side of these dark tracks, there is light. There are some of the most incredible days. There are people calling from the right and the left for America to be split apart, for it to be broken. And most of that is being egged on by your medias, because they've been overwhelmingly, your medias have been more effective as a weapon than probably any weapon ever known to man. Your nation is not going to be split apart. It's not going to be broken into pieces, and it's not going to be burned to the ground. Could have some very violent hours ahead. But what's going to happen is all of those people that were angry with each other, they are going to come together, because their enemies are not the black people or the white people or the this color people or that color people or any of these other things. The enemy is, I'll tell you what the enemy is. It's those demons that Henry's been casting out. That's really what it is. But it's the voices that have been causing all of this division. And behind that veil, I think when people see behind that veil, because it says in there, it says people will become very afraid when they actually see what it is that's been doing this to them, who what the source of all of those voices are. All of the, the source of all of the voices that were behind your little media people that were out there and they were telling you all of these dumb things. A lot of that stuff is going to go bye-bye on the other side. Whatever is coming, I have this feeling, whatever it is that we're heading up on, that people are going to see all of them. Democrat, Republican, Independent, the guy on the ditch to the guy living on the top of a castle is going to know, oh my goodness, this is what was happening to us. And it's a very demonic thing. And when those chains are broken, you are going to have, I've heard many say, even good Christians say, it's time for America to end now. You're at the end of it. You're at the end times. Here's the book of Revelation. And they'll start quoting from the book of Ezekiel. And by the way, they are right. You are heading that direction. You're closer today than you were yesterday or the day before to the end times. But I believe my mother, one of the things that she would say, everyone talks about the dark days, the judgment, the Antichrist, all of these things, the end times. And you're going to get those. Those are written in the book. You don't have to rush that. You don't have to rush that. And neither do the dark people have to rush that. Kim kept stating, don't you tell me what my plans are. And I have a feeling he just kept repeating that there's sets of people trying to rush those dark hours to just rush us in there. You're going to get there no matter what with those, because they're already written. My mother would say, what my mother would tell me is she would, and what she's told pastors while I've sat there, she would say, what about God's harvest? So the only person that gets anything out of this book is the devil. No, the entire book is a book about a harvest, about a harvest. You are coming on the greatest hours. God birthed this nation, this United States. And I don't want to hear how demonic that the founding fathers were and all of that, because I don't believe that. I've sat here and I've read many of the writings. I'm not telling you they were perfect, but I don't think George Washington was out there worshiping Satan. Lots of groups have drawn him after the fact and all the Freemasonic gear and all of this. I'm sure he pulled men from wherever he could get them, particularly during the Revolutionary War. I'm sure he was familiar with all those groups, and many of the other founding fathers were as well. I have read their writings. This was a man that would wake up and he would pray and he would keep this journal. He would say, Lord, give me another day. If you'll give me victory for this nation, I will hand freedom to these men. They're willing to die for it. And that's what he did. He actually handed the power back after they won. It's really quite an America is an astounding story, and that story is not over. In fact, I believe these prophecies, I believe the things Henry was stating, I believe some of your greatest hours are ahead. Your greatest joy is ahead, and to get there, you're going to go right through these dark tracks. You're going to go right through them, and you're going to praise, and you're going to have joy right to the center of these. Even if the world is burning on the right and the left, because people will look at you and know that there's something in you that is not in the world. And I pray that on myself, because that hasn't, there's something about this last bit that has given me a confidence that we're going to produce right through the middle of this some of the strongest films that we've made. We're going to do that Exodus. We're going to finish this Genesis series. You can go over and get copies of George Magazine. I'm sure Gene Ho would really appreciate that. He's a friend of mine. You can go watch the new film that Henry Schaefer is in, Cast Them Out in Jesus' Name or something like this. It's Pastor Greg Locke that has produced that. I'll be speaking with him in a few days, or I'll be at the same speaking event. I'm really kind of, I haven't done that a lot, so pray for me. I'd like to become the man that, well, in the interview I did with George Magazine, one of the things that Kim had said, the same thing that I want to be a strong man of God in these times. And we've made some really great films at God in a Nutshell. I think they're really competent stuff. I think they're stuff that the educational systems could use. I've been a good man, I think. But I'd like to be a really godly man. And I'd like to be a man that shines during the dark hours. And I pray that on all of you as well that are listening in a way that is beyond what it has been. And I pray to you, just have joy right through the midst of this, whatever's coming. And I pray for it not to be as bad as is intended, because I think there's a lot of dark intent here. And I pray for every single one of your lives that listens to these. Also, thank you, those of you that have become partners with God in a Nutshell. That's a real big deal. That's what's allowing us to put together. I am going to, it's going to be an impressive exodus. I think it's going to be a real ride, and I've got some more stuff to upload here in a little bit. And we're going to begin uploading stuff on a regular basis, just commentaries on things. Because there's often I'll look at the news and I'll want to say something, but I've kind of reserved making videos for these long things. I don't think I should do that anymore. I think if the Lord puts something on my heart, that I'm just going to come on and speak it to you. And I pray that you have a spirit in you that's not afraid. He that is in you is greater than he that is in this world. And also those little demon things that come up in the eyes when Henry calls them out. It's really a dramatic thing to see, and you can never unsee it. And if you experience that, it's not something you can unlive. You will always know, oh my goodness, I'm living in a place that's really quite a treacherous place. The only thing solid here is really the Lord. But anyhow, I'm Trey Smith of God in a Nutshell. This is the Vision of the Dark Tracks. And I felt I was supposed to present this to you, what Henry saw. I'm sure I'll do an interview with Henry in the coming days, and we'll do an elongated version. I'll probably upload that onto God in a Nutshell. And I've got some other interviews I want to do. I want to do that as well. I haven't done that. I used to do that when I first started doing this. I know all of the people that have all the weird and crazy thoughts about what's happening and what's coming, and some of the most solid people. And I'm just going to begin recording them and putting them up. God bless every last one of you and your families. I'm Trey Smith of God in a Nutshell. God bless all of you that are on the other side of that screen.
2: Wow. So anyway, wanted to make sure that we shared that with you. I think Trey just did an excellent job. I had told him that dream 2018 several times all the way through, even to the point where he just released that. It had not been too far back. He released this in 23. He said, "Pastor, we got to tell people." I said, "Man, I've been telling them since 2018. And I was on the Reopen America tour. I went around with all the people and everything, and talking about what was coming and everything. They just don't know what's really going to happen. Because the Lord had already showed me a lot of stuff that was coming, you know, some dark times that's ahead. Greg, your thoughts before we move on?
3: I think the quality of the video and the message contained in it was absolutely the Holy Spirit guiding Trey.
2: Very good. So let's talk about where we're at right now. So what made me go ahead and put this on here and say, I'm going to echo exactly what he's already put out there. And what do I need to put out right now myself? Being here, and looking at what's happening on the television right now and the news with Israel and America and what's happening in the Middle East, if these things here, I am confident, got no doubt, because I've been saying, Lord, where is it at? You told me this is going to be an awful dark time that we're in. Where is it at? And this is it. What's happening in the Middle East? And God has been preparing all of us to tell every one of us that we should be making sure that we have our house in order, our finances in order. We should be able to make it a month or so with food, no food, gas. Whatever you need to do, you need to make sure that you got this thing ready to go. And then at the end of this here, I'm going to share with you what the Lord showed me, and I'm going to go make sure I tell you all the details, because Trey is just telling you off of what I had shared with him, but I'm going to tell you what the Lord showed me in detail of what's coming. And but before we do that, of course, now you know if you look in the Middle East, you see where Hamas has attacked Israel. And someone says, well, they were provoked into retaliating against them. Here's the thing. I'm not here to take sides of anything of what's taking place, but I just to share with you, and I want to make it really simple for everybody. When we look at what's going on in the world, it really boils down to all of this, that there's two spirits that is at work in the world, working. The Spirit of Christ, Holy Spirit, and Antichrist. It boils down to, everything comes down to those two right there working in the world right now. And what's happening in the Middle East around Jerusalem and around the Holy Land, what they call the Holy Land, that land, years before 1948, before 1900, going some 2,000 years past, back, further than that, that land that God said to Abraham, he said, if you want whatever land that you walk, he says, I'm going to give it to you. And he walked all the way across the desert, all the way across to where he's at. And God said, I'm going to give you this land. It's the land of Abraham, Isaac, and Jacob. It's their land. It's our spiritual father, Abraham. And all we should understand is that
4: he can move mountains.
5: Hello, this is Trixie and Milton Sanders of the Meeting Place of Barnwell Ministries. We are a ministry that seeks to reveal God's truth to a dark world and also to encourage the saints of God that this is not our home. We are only passing through. We are a church without walls, one that seeks to please Almighty God in all that we do. Our focus is on those that are broken and don't know what to do or where to turn. We can be reached on Facebook at the Meeting Place of Barnwell. Now, let's go and see what will Almighty God speak in your life today.
4: Hide me from the rain. Has he ever covered you? Come on. My God is awesome.
6: For me. Because as we walk, it's not us that walks. It is Christ. Is he more than enough?
7: Amen.
6: Are you tired of being sick and tired?
7: Amen.
6: Tired of being sick and tired? Tired of not being able to make it to the master because of the people getting in your way Sunday after Sunday after Sunday? Is that you? Do you ever have situations that are between you and Almighty God? God is looking for some folks that have a pressing spirit, determined spirit.
7: Come on.
6: Like the lady with the issue of blood.
7: Come on,
6: she had exhausted everything. She had exhausted. She had gone to all the doctors. She had exhausted all of her money. And she had been quarantined and told, if you come out these doors, you will be stoned. That's when the natural stops. While she was in her closet, she began to pray and cry out for help.
7: Come on.
6: Like you and I should be doing.
7: Come on. Right.
6: Lord, not if, but when I could touch the hem.
7: Come on.
6: You and I have access to the hymn. What is the name of the song? On the main line. Jesus on the main line.
7: Come on.
6: You and I have the access. Whenever we find ourselves in a situation and in a problem, all we got to do is not call them up, but Father, in the name of Jesus. And sometimes, many times, we are beat down so bad, all we can utter is a name. Jesus.
7: Come on. Amen. Come on. Amen.
6: But I'm going to give you a demonstration. See, I've been here before.
7: Come on.
6: Beat down so bad, this is the only thing that I know is my knees. I fought a lot of battles right here.
7: Come on.
5: Amen.
6: Lots of battles. And lots of times I simply said, Father, I don't even know how to pray.
7: Come on.
8: Yes.
7: Right.
6: And then the sway and the Jesus begins to move and begin to ferment. And something is being
7: given birth in my
6: bosom.
7: Come on.
6: And just the name Jesus. And the next thing you know, this brother is coming up.
7: Come on.
6: But thus it is written, man shall not live by bread alone, but every word. And you begin to quote these scriptures back to encourage not only myself, but as I often say, is to pull the sword. This is your defensive weapon.
7: Come on.
6: is to pull this thing out. And that has come against you and your God, you begin to say, you uncircumcised whatever.
7: Come on.
8: That's right.
6: You come at me in the name of your God, but I come at you in the name of the God of gods.
8: Yeah.
6: The God that come, that lived, died, and got up, and is still living.
7: Yeah.
6: See,
7: yeah.
6: So many today, our gods, many the little gods are still yet dead. And they are. But how about our God? Yeah. What are the gods in our lives? What are they? Are you giving God your all? He wants your all, or he wants nothing.
7: Come on.
6: All of you are nothing. So many times, we in our churches today,
9: we have joint custody in our churches today. But it is time that we get beyond that and say, Father, I am yours. I am all of yours. You do with me as you would have.
7: Yeah.
9: Amen.
7: Come on. Come on.
9: Because as Tony said earlier, this same Jesus is a God that changeth not, according to Hebrews. Amen. The same God, the things that he did back in the day, he is more than able to do for you and I today.
7: Yes.
9: Amen.
7: Yes.
9: Come on. Those that were sick, those that had lost ears, whatever the case may be, he is more than able to use you to do those things.
7: Right.
9: Matter of fact, he simply says is that you and I shall be able to do greater works.
8: Yes.
9: Because he goes to the Father.
7: Amen.
8: Yes.
9: In your and my behalf.
7: Come on.
9: Mm.
7: Yes.
9: John 14 and 12. And I'm two scriptures away from being done. Most assuredly I say to you, he who believes in me, the works that I will do, and greater works than these, he shall be able to do.
7: Amen.
8: Amen.
9: Come on. Because I go to the Father. And whatever you ask in, not my name, but his name, that I will do.
8: Amen.
9: Come on, man. I'm going to pause right here. For somebody is right at the brink of telling your mountain to move, but you're still scared.
8: Oh, Jesus.
9: Come on. I'm going to read something. Whatever you ask in my name, that I will do.
7: Yes.
9: Whatever you ask in my name, that I will do.
7: Amen.
9: Whatever.
7: Amen.
9: As long as you are in Christ and Christ is in you, and you ask, and ask not amiss, he can't help but do it.
7: Amen. Come
9: because
7: on.
9: This is
7: Come
9: what on. His word says. And he cannot
7: lie.
9: Jesus is calling you to come, to step out of the natural confines and into the supernatural things that he has called you and I to. He is tired of you and I going through the motion.
7: Come on.
9: He is tired of you and I doing the things that we have always done as grandma and granddad did. He wants you to stand on his word and take him at his word, to trust him and to call the things that are dead, call them alive.
7: Come
9: amen. To call those things as though that they were.
7: Come on.
9: That's
7: amen.
9: What he expects of you and I, is to call them as though that they were.
7: Right. Amen.
9: So what things, saints of God, are in your way? What mountains are still yet in your way? What mountains are still yet staring you down? Because you cannot sit in a service like this and allow the mountain to continue to be in your way. If you have a mountain in your life, don't continue to sit in your chair, because the mountain is staring you down. Bring it here and give it to him and say, Father, I believe that you are going to move in my behalf. That you will move.
7: Yes.
9: And whenever you step out of the confines of what man says that you couldn't do, and you begin to step your little happy tail down here, and you begin to praise and worship him, and you say, Father, I thank you that the mountain now has been removed, and the sickness no longer can plague my body, that the Satan cannot continue to keep my family or my child or whatever the case may be. Father, I thank you that your hand, that you are going to take the hands of Satan off my wife and off my family. I am sick of him having his hands on my family. Amen.
7: Come on.
9: I am sick and dying.
7: Yeah.
9: And when I leave here today, I know that it is done because it is written in his word. And he cannot fail me.
10: Amen.
11: Right.
9: It is written. He that is not with me. He that is not with me is against me. And he that gathereth not with me scattereth abroad. Saints of God, if we say nothing, if we see folks in Walmart, if we see folks in Walmart and you know that they are lost and you refuse to say something, and I'm pointing to you guys, but actually I'm pointing to all of us. If you are baptized, fire-breathing saint of God, will you trust in Almighty God? If you see something that is wrong and refuse to say something, I'm going to read you something. He that is not with me is against me.
11: That's right.
9: Amen?
11: Amen.
9: We are the light on the hilltop for all to see.
11: Amen. Yes. Come on.
9: We, you and I.
11: Come on.
9: Nehemiah 1 and 11 simply says, O Lord, I beseech thee, let now thy ear be attentive to the prayer of thy servant. Prayer of thy servant, one that loves him more than the banking account, loves him more than the house and the car and your job and your spouse and your kids or whatever the case may be. Because as I was telling my brother here in the book of John says that if you love these more than you do me, you are not fit to be called a disciple.
11: Come on.
9: If I love my wife and my child more than I love my soon coming king, it says that I am not fit.
10: Amen. Come on.
9: I refuse. And to the prayer of thy servant who desires to fear thy name and prosper, I pray thee, the servant this day, and grant him mercy in the sight of this man, for I was the king's cupbearer. Saints of God, in closing, this is your altar.
10: Amen.
9: I'm just here to do a job. Matter of fact, my job is coming to a close. Saints of God, I don't know what you've got going on in your life. All I simply know is this. God desires for you to step out of your comfort zone. To step out into what you know, and to step into something that God, that will cause you to trust God, whether it be for a sickness, whether it be for a child, whether it be for a family that I know that is broke this morning. But guys, it is beyond time that we trust God to move in our lives. Will you please stand? As Tony begins to play, I want you to forget about where you're at. I want you to forget about the folk that are around you today. The title of this message is All or Nothing. God desires that you give Him your all. That you give Him your all, or He wants nothing. He desires that you trust Him with your situations and your circumstances. If you can't trust Him, He can't move in your behalf because you have Him bound.
10: Yes.
9: But I promise you, if you will allow Him to move in your life, He will change your life forever. He will put a smile on the inside of you that I often say that cannot be slapped off by a mere man. Because God put it there. That's the God that I serve. Please, saints of God, don't leave here the way that you came today. Do whatever that you need to do to get what God has for you today, so that you can be used of God outside the walls of this church. They are looking for you. Somebody is needing you today to come and say a word, to speak a word in their lives. But first, you've got to get it right.
10: Oh, Jesus.
9: You've got to make it right. You've got to leave it at the altar so that you can carry your altar with you. So that whenever they see you, they simply say, bro, what is it about you? What do you have? And that's the open door. Let me tell you about the one that came, the one that lived, the one that died, the one that loves me with his all. Let me tell you.
2: Again, this is Milton Sanders. In closing, there is but one way that leads to heaven according to John 14 and 6. Almighty God loves you regardless of where you've been or what you have done. All he has ever wanted is simply for you to repent and turn from your sins, confess him as Lord and Savior of your life, and believe in your heart that God raised him from the dead. According to Romans 10 and 9, you, sir, ma'am, boy, or girl, shall be saved. Again, this is Milton Sanders of the Meeting Place of Barnwell. We can be reached via Facebook at the Meeting Place of Barnwell. Thank you for tuning in today. God bless.
12: Strength where I've been weakened.
13: Stand firm in the Lord. Today's reading from the Word.

The scriptures have just exhorted us to walk in a manner worthy of God. Now we continue reading 1 Thessalonians chapter 2 with verse 13. For this reason we also constantly thank God that when you received the word of God which you heard from us, you accepted it not as the word of men, but for what it really is, the word of God, which also performs its work in you who believe. For you, brethren, became imitators of the churches of God in Christ Jesus that are in Judea, for you also endured the same sufferings at the hands of your own countrymen, even as they did from the Jews, who both killed the Lord Jesus and the prophets, and drove us out. They are not pleasing to God, but hostile to all men, hindering us from speaking to the Gentiles so that they may be saved, with the result that they always fill up the measure of their sins. But wrath has come upon them to the utmost. But we, brethren, having been taken away from you for a short while, in person, not in spirit, were all the more eager with great desire to see your face. For we wanted to come to you, I, Paul, more than once, and yet Satan hindered us. For who is our hope or joy or crown of exaltation? Is it not even you in the presence of our Lord Jesus at his coming? For you are our glory and joy.

1 Thessalonians chapter 3. Therefore, when we could endure it no longer, we thought it best to be left behind at Athens alone. And we sent Timothy, our brother and God's fellow worker in the gospel of Christ, to strengthen and encourage you as to your faith, so that no one would be disturbed by these afflictions, for you yourselves know that we have been destined for this. For indeed, when we were with you, we kept telling you in advance that we were going to suffer affliction, and so it came to pass, as you know. For this reason, when I could endure it no longer, I also sent to find out about your faith, for fear that the tempter might have tempted you, and our labor would be in vain. But now that Timothy has come to us from you, and has brought us good news of your faith and love, and that you always think kindly of us, longing to see us just as we also long to see you, for this reason, brethren, in all our distress and affliction, we were comforted about you through your faith. For now we really live if you stand firm in the Lord. For what thanks can we render to God for you in return for all the joy with which we rejoice before our God on your account, as we night and day keep praying most earnestly that we may see your face and may complete what is lacking in your faith? Now may our God and Father himself and Jesus our Lord direct our way to you, and may the Lord cause you to increase and abound in love for one another and for all people, just as we also do for you, so that he may establish your hearts without blame in holiness before our God and Father at the coming of our Lord Jesus with all his saints. Scripture reading without comment, this is The Word. The address here is Post Office Box 444, Paradise, California, 95969. This is Nicholas Hope.

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4: 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How far can I go?
5: I'd say about right here.
4: Wow, half a block.
5: Hey, I'm not running a charity ward, okay?
4: Oh, that's me, a charity case. I got nothing left.
5: Wait, let me guess. Stock market, real estate, and the lottery?
4: Ditto, ditto, and ditto.
5: Yep.
4: Thought I was going to make it big.
5: Heard it all before. Here, you better take a look at this.
4: Now, what is it?
5: It's a Bible.
4: Bible?
5: Yeah, a Bible. I read it all the time while I'm waiting at the airport.
4: Now look, I don't need religion. I need investment advice.
5: It's in there.
4: You gotta be kidding.
5: Look, you want help or don't you?
4: Oh, sure.
5: Ever heard of King Solomon?
4: Yeah, he was rich.
5: That's the guy. He's written all kinds of stuff that could keep you away from bad investments. And it's all in the Bible.
4: No kidding.
5: That's right.
4: Say, how much to take me to the Bible bookstore?
5: That's on me. Come on.
4: Oh, great. Could you stop by my mom's?
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10: Hi, I'm Melody Carlson, the author of the True Color series for teens. 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And let steadfastness have its full effect that you may be perfect and complete, lacking in nothing. 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I don't know about you, but my first reaction is to cringe when I see hard times coming, or to just hide. And yet these verses suggest I do the happy dance instead. If I look back over my life, I can see a pattern. I can see that God has used some tough times to grow me up, like being hurt to learn forgiveness and understanding, or being pushed to the limits to learn patience. So I begin to accept that trials really are for my own good, and okay, maybe I don't actually do the happy dance every time I see a trial coming, but I've learned not to run the other way either.
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16: This is Max McLean. The Bible is God's strategic plan for redeeming His people. In it are specific objectives that God will accomplish to see His plan through. Here is one of them given to Abraham, found in Genesis 17. God said to him, "As for me, this is my covenant with you. No longer will you be called Abram. Your name will be Abraham. For I have made you a father of many nations. I will establish my covenant as an everlasting covenant between me and you and your descendants after you for the generations to come, to be your God and the God of your descendants after you. The whole land of Canaan, where you are now an alien, I will give as an everlasting possession to you and your descendants after you, and I will be their God." From Genesis 17. Listen to the Bible. It's great for the soul.

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For today's daily walk through the Bible, let's look at 1 Corinthians 16:13. Watch. Stand fast in the faith. Be brave. Be strong. As you take the next few steps in your life's journey, your faith will be tested many times. Every life, including yours, is a series of successes and failures, celebrations and disappointments, joys and sorrows. Every step of the way, through every triumph and tragedy, God will stand by your side and strengthen you, if you have faith in Him. Jesus taught His disciples that if they had faith,

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3: We're praying for that child, Lord God, that needs that deliverance, Lord God, that child, Lord God, that needs you to step in and show them what is true love, Lord God. We are praying, Lord God, for the lady that may be dealing with cancer, that man that may be dealing with cancer, Lord God, that feel like all hope is lost. Lord God, help them to realize that your arm is not too short that you cannot save, Lord God. Neither is your ear too deaf that it cannot hear, Lord God. Help them to realize, Lord God, that you're the same God yesterday, today, and forevermore, Lord God. Lord God, you did it during the days with Jesus, Lord God, and you're still doing it today, Lord. Lord God. Yes. Lord God, help your people believe, Lord God. Lord God, you said in your words, Jesus, that by thy stripes we are healed, yes. Lord. So, Lord God, we are healed, Lord God. We are delivered. We are set free in Jesus' name, Lord God. Yes.
4: Yes. Oh, Father, we thank you. We bless you. We glorify you. We honor you. Father, we just want to lift you up. Oh, Father, we just bless you right now, Father. Father, we come in agreement and covenant with you right now, Father. We need your help, Lord God. You said, seek ye first the kingdom and all thy righteousness, Lord.
5: Yes.
4: Father, we look to the hills right now. We come with thy help, O God. Father, we need your mercy, Father.
5: Yes.
4: Oh, Father, we need your grace, Father.
3: Yes, Jesus.
4: Father, we need you right now, Father, in a time like this, Father.
3: Yes, Lord.
4: Oh, Father, I pray right now for those that are having that suicidal thought, Father.
3: Yes, Lord.
4: Your blood be against you, demon, in the name of Jesus.
5: Jesus.
4: Father, I pray right now for the lonesome little boy, the one that's shelled in his closet.
3: Yes,
4: I pray, Father, that you would come and visit him in the night hour.
5: Yes,
4: and that, Father, you would speak to his heart, Father.
5: Hallelujah.
4: Oh, God, I just pray right now for, Lord, the young man with the gun. In the name of Jesus, I just pray, Father, that you give him enough strength, give him enough wisdom,
5: Hallelujah.
4: Give him the knowledge to turn away from the game,
5: yes,
4: turn away from the violence, turn away from the hatred, Father. I pray, Father, that you would just penetrate the heart, Father, that stone, chip away, Father, in the name of Jesus. You said in your words that you sent your word and you healed them, Lord.
5: Yes.
4: You said the words that we speak, they are spirit and life.
5: Yes.
4: So, Father, we are life changers today, Father. You said let the light shine, Father. So we're asking you now to shine your light in every dark place, every gloom place, Father, every broken place, Lord. In the name of Jesus, there is nothing too hard for you, Father. So, Father, we trust you today, Father.
5: Yes.
4: That you will make a way out of no way, Father.
3: Yes,
4: we thank you now, Lord. We give you the glory and the praise,
5: yes,
4: Father.
5: Lord.
4: Embrace you and your people, Father.
5: Yes.
4: Embrace them now, Father. Let them know that there's hope in you, Father. In the name of Jesus, and we count it all done. In Jesus' name,
5: amen.
6: Amen. Hallelujah. Listen, I got to tell you, we've had a lot of interaction on Zach Hawkins, our praise and worship leader. He says, they are on fire.
5: Mm-hmm. Mm-hmm.
6: Iris Rose said, so blessed to have you part of our church family, Brother and Sister Johnson. Audrey Riviera has had a lot to say tonight, but she's saying something dear to my heart, reverse the curse.
5: Amen.
6: I pray that all the time. They say that South Carolina is the state that reverses the curse.
5: Mm.
6: And one of the things that I wanted to talk about, which I didn't get to, but whenever I asked y'all to be part of the show and you gave me your phone number, the piece of paper that you tore it off of was shaped exactly like the state of South Carolina. And I texted y'all, yeah, there it is, and I marked out your stuff. But I texted y'all immediately and said, you know, Walter and I are called to the state of South Carolina, and I see this as prophetic because it's shaped just like South Carolina.
7: I thought it was. That's
6: like
7: their logo or something.
6: I put it down on the carpet, and I took a picture of it, and I sent it to Pastor, and I was like, look at this. I sent it to Walter. Look at this. I mean, it's like, what?
4: Yes.
6: You can't make this stuff up. So I just wanted to say that I want to encourage you in what you're doing, and any help along the way that you need, I want to help you. Audrey Riviera also said, break the bondage breaker, to God be the glory.
4: Yes.
6: Pamela Morin said, wow, what a powerful testimony of God's mercy. He's the blessed hound of heaven.
5: Mm.
6: I love it.
5: Mm-hmm.
6: Tell it, brother, she said. God's going to use it in a mighty, mighty way.
5: Mm-hmm.
6: And Carol said, yes. So, you know, I just want you to know I appreciate y'all being here so much. I'm so glad you said yes, because I know every time I ask somebody, you know, there's a lot of people say yes, but getting them here is another thing. And

0: then even with trying to get y'all on the show twice, I had to put y'all off. And I thank you so much for being patient and waiting and still coming, because that wasn't at all intentional on my part. It just a conflict with schedule the first time, and the second time we had to be there for Mama Connie. We had to be with her. Mm-hmm. And I was so grateful that y'all were considerate and understood what we were saying, what I was saying. And I just love y'all. I cannot wait for you to come back. Yes. So when you get your podcast straightened out, or you decide about the radio show or whatever platforms you're going to be using, let, you know, come back, make the announcement, cast the vision for your ministry and what you're doing and why you're doing it. And, you know, share whatever you feel like at that time, or whatever God's told you. So we have an appointment. You're going to come back. Okay.
1: All right.
0: All right.
1: Amen.
0: Yeah. All right. I thank you for praying for everybody. Y'all got anything else?
2: Resting in it.
0: I am too. I love it.
2: And looking forward to what you guys are going to be doing. And, you know, they're in our deliverance training on Wednesday night.
0: I can't wait.
2: And then the other Sunday, I don't know what was going on with some, a lot of the people were like marching around the church. And I was like, those are all my people out there marching. Look at them go. So it keeps me going and it keeps me accountable. Thank you.
0: How about you, Connie? You
3: good?
0: You good?
3: Mm-hmm.
0: All right. Anything you want? Any kind of shout outs you want to give? Any people you want to speak to?
4: Who you shouting out to, baby?
1: My daughter, man. She's she up in Greenville.
0: Yeah.
1: And she calls to check up on us because she comes in church a lot.
2: What's her name?
1: Sanavia.
0: Sanavia.
2: Wow.
1: So she was
0: girl.
1: Dad, you gonna give me a shout out?
0: Yeah, you better be doing that.
4: It's not fair.
1: I'm just saying that right now, but that's a shout out to Nay, you know.
0: Uh-huh.
1: We love you, girl. D, Kai, we love y'all guys, man. Hallelujah. Y'all be blessed.
0: Mm-hmm.
4: I would like to do a shout out to all my students at Second Baptist. I have had parents already texting me and asking me what station you're going to be on all that. So I am grateful for the support of not only just the students, I guess some of the teachers, not for sure, but I am grateful for my class, the students. They believe in Miss Johnson.
0: All right.
4: So I thank God them, and you know.
2: Make sure they know to go on Facebook Live for that extra 30 minutes.
0: Yeah, and Tamara Hawkins also said, hey, y'all, we love you. She said, hey, ladies, hey. We love you, Tamara. We're so glad you're here with us tonight, too, riding along. Everybody else, if you're in the feed and I have not made a comment, please forgive me because I might not be able to see it. And there's only one other person here checking, maybe two other. And
3: I can't see what you saw.
0: Yeah, and Cassie's not here since she's another backup. So we miss you, Cassie. We love you.
2: Yes, we miss you.
0: And, see you in a week and a half. We won't be here next Friday. I will share to Battle Ready's page Papa Anthony's teaching on building altars, the altars of Elijah. And it's a great series he's doing. So I encourage you to tune in next Friday. The following Friday, we will be here with Pastor Robert Reeves, and he will tell us about the mystery of the 6-7 that God has shown him.
2: Wow.
0: I don't know what all it is, but I can't wait to hear. So I encourage you to be here. We love y'all. Thank you for being part of this Battle Ready family.
2: Bye.
0: Good night.
4: Thank you guys for having us.
0: Thank you for being here.
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Today's opportunities is today's lesson from the Proverbs. It's taken from Proverbs 10 and verse 21. The godly give good advice, but fools are destroyed by their lack of common sense. The 118th Psalm reminds us that this is the day that the Lord hath made. We will rejoice and be glad in it. And as we rejoice in this day that the Lord has given us, let us remember that an important part of today's celebration is the time we spend celebrating others. Each day provides countless opportunities to encourage others and to praise their good works. When we do, we not only spread seeds of joy and happiness, we also follow the commandments of God's holy word. How can we build others up? By celebrating their victories and their accomplishments. So look for the good in others and celebrate the good that you find. And when you do, you'll be a powerful force and encouragement in the world and a worthy servant of your God. Remember today's lesson from the Proverbs, today's opportunities. Proverbs 10 and verse 21. The godly give good advice, but fools are destroyed by their lack of common sense.

Now we continue reading from the Word of God with the beginning of Hebrews chapter 10. For the law, since it has only a shadow of the good things to come, and not the very form of things, can never, by the same sacrifices which they offer continually year by year, make perfect those who draw near. Otherwise, would they not have ceased to be offered, because the worshippers, having once been cleansed, would no longer have had consciousness of sins? But in those sacrifices, there is a reminder of sins year by year. For it is impossible for the blood of bulls and goats to take away sins. Therefore, when he comes into the world, he says, "Sacrifice and offering you have not desired, but a body you have prepared for me. In whole burnt offerings and sacrifices for sin you have taken no pleasure." Then I said, "Behold, I have come. In the scroll of the book it is written of me, to do your will, O God." After saying above, "Sacrifices and offerings and whole burnt offerings and sacrifices for sin you have not desired, nor have you taken pleasure in them, which are offered according to the law," then he said, "Behold, I have come to do your will." He takes away the first in order to establish the second. By this will we have been sanctified through the offering of the body of Jesus Christ once for all. Now we continue with Hebrews chapter 10, verse 11. Every priest stands daily ministering and offering time after time the same sacrifices, which can never take away sins. But he, having offered one sacrifice for sins for all time, sat down at the right hand of God, waiting from that time onward until his enemies be made a footstool for his feet. For by one offering he has perfected for all time those who are sanctified. And the Holy Spirit also testifies to us, for after saying, "This is the covenant that I will make with them after those days, says the Lord. I will put my laws upon their heart, and on their mind I will write them." He then says, "And their sins and their lawless deeds I will remember no more." Now where there is forgiveness of these things, there is no longer any offering for sin. Therefore, brethren, since we have confidence to enter the holy place by the blood of Jesus, by a new and living way which he inaugurated for us through the veil, that is his flesh, and since we have a great priest over the house of God, let us draw near with a sincere heart in full assurance of faith, having our hearts sprinkled clean from an evil conscience, and our bodies washed with pure water. Let us hold fast the confession of our hope without wavering, for he who promised is faithful. And let us consider how to stimulate one another to love and good deeds, not forsaking our own assembling together, as is the habit of some, but encouraging one another, and all the more as you see the day drawing near. For more info about this ministry, our website is the-word.info. 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
1: Do what?
0: Your garden. 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

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The scripture for today's daily walk through the Bible is found in 1 Peter 4 and 10. God has given gifts to each of you from His great variety of spiritual gifts. Manage them well so that God's generosity can flow through you. All people possess special gifts bestowed from the Father above, and you are no exception. But your gift is no guarantee of success. It must be cultivated and nurtured. Otherwise, it'll go unused and God's gift to you will be squandered. Today, make a promise to yourself that you will earnestly seek to discover the talents that God has given you. Then, nourish those talents and make them grow. Finally, vow to share your gifts with the world for as long as God gives you the power to do so. After all, the best way to say thank you for God's gifts is to use them. A.W. Tozer said, "One thing taught large in the Holy Scriptures is that while God gives His gifts freely, He will require a strict accounting of them at the end of the road." Again, the scripture for today's daily walk through the Bible says, "God has given gifts to each of you from His great variety of spiritual gifts. Manage them well so that God's generosity can flow through you." 1 Peter 4 and 10.

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Contagious faith is today's lesson from the Proverbs. It's taken from Proverbs 24 in verse 16. For a righteous man may fall seven times and rise again. Genuine, heartfelt Christianity is contagious. Do you know when someone falls in love with even strangers can tell there is something special about them? When you enjoy a life-altering relationship with God, that relationship shows in all that you do. And through you, Christ will have an impact on others, perhaps a profound impact. Are you genuinely excited about your faith? Do others know there is something different about you? Do they want what you have? God's preference is clear. He intends that you stand before others and proclaim your faith. Does Christ reign over your life? Then share your testimony and your excitement. The world needs both. Remember today's lesson from the Proverbs, contagious faith. Proverbs 24 and verse 16 says, "For a righteous man may fall seven times and rise again."

We continue reading the words of Jesus Christ at Matthew 6:7. And when you are praying, do not use meaningless repetition as the Gentiles do, for they suppose that they will be heard for their many words. So do not be like them, for your Father knows what you need before you ask Him. Pray then in this way: Our Father who is in heaven, hallowed be your name. Your kingdom come, your will be done, on earth as it is in heaven. Give us this day our daily bread, and forgive us our debts, as we also have forgiven our debtors. And do not lead us into temptation, but deliver us from evil. For yours is the kingdom and the power and the glory forever. Amen. For if you forgive others for their transgressions, your heavenly Father will also forgive you. But if you do not forgive others, then your Father will not forgive your transgressions.

Matthew 6:16. Whenever you fast, do not put on a gloomy face as the hypocrites do, for they neglect their appearance so that they will be noticed by men when they are fasting. Truly I say to you, they have their reward in full. But you, when you fast, anoint your head and wash your face, so that your fasting will not be noticed by men, but by your Father who is in secret. And your Father who sees what is done in secret will reward you. Do not store up for yourselves treasures on earth, where moth and rust destroy, and where thieves break in and steal. But store up for yourselves treasures in heaven, where neither moth nor rust destroys, and where thieves do not break in or steal. For where your treasure is, there your heart will be also. The eye is the lamp of the body. So then, if your eye is clear, your whole body will be full of light. But if your eye is bad, your whole body will be full of darkness. If then the light that is in you is darkness, how great is the darkness! No one can serve two masters, for either he will hate the one and love the other, or he will be devoted to one and despise the other. You cannot serve God and wealth. For the past few minutes, our path has been lit by the lamp of God's Word, the Bible. This is The Word, a ministry supported by listeners. Our mailing address is Post Office Box 444, Paradise, California, 95969.

0: 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Schaefer
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0: We welcome you to Light of the World Ministry, light in the dark world, with the power of God's true word and God's true life, Jesus Christ, the true light. With an open heart and an open mind, let's move right on in to today's message and hear what God has for us today.
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0: Y'all ready for the word tonight? Say amen. Amen. Amen. We're going to see what the Lord tells us today. Amen. You know, I heard someone say last night, if you want to hear God's voice, if you want to hear it, what you do is pick the Bible up and start reading it. And you'll hear God's voice. Amen. The title of the message is Don't Lose Heart. Amen. Don't lose heart. You know, the text tonight is going to be out of Psalms 27 and 13, what the text would be. There are times in our life we all have lost hearts in something. Amen. We all have lost heart into something. Lost heart in something, that is to say lost. Lost desire. Not caring. Give up. Gave up.
1: Yeah.
0: And to have failure. That is what you do when you do that. Amen. When you lose heart in something. I'll never forget when I played football. When I played football for school, I was up there. I was on the first string. I mean, I got there and I played. I loved football. Had a good time playing it right there. Then all of a sudden, I started losing heart in the thing. The reason why I started losing heart in the thing, because I had a father. He would not even come to no football game. He would not even come to no practice. He would make fun of me and stuff like that. So I started losing heart in the game. I loved it. I mean, the coach didn't want me to. He wanted me to stay right there. But it kept losing heart in everything, what I do. Next thing I know, I went to the second string. Then after the second string, I went to the third string. Next thing I know, I was just on the kicking team is all I was. And but see, the thing of it was that that's all it was, because I lost heart in something because I had somebody did not care about something. See, each and every one of you, you've lost heart into something into your life. I was standing there and I admit that I did that. Amen. But I want you to know, you may lose heart in something tonight. You may lose heart in your Christian walk with the Lord or whatever, but I want you to know you got a heavenly Father. His name is Jesus. Hallelujah. He loves you and He wants you to know I'm right there with you. No matter what you may be going through, He says I'm proud of you. Hallelujah. You may get knocked down. The devil may knock you down. The devil may come up, feel like you done kicked your teeth right out of your mouth. But I want you to know you got a heavenly Father says, you know what? You took the knockdown. You got your teeth kicked out, but you still hung on. See, that's the way your Father's supposed to be. That's how when you love someone, you stand there and do no matter what. Amen. Yeah. See, that's how we are. That's how we are into our walks with the Lord. That's how me and Sister Rose is into our marriage. When she may feel bad about something she did or fail in, she feel like she failed or something like that, I'm trying to lift her up, tell her it's okay. It doesn't matter. Amen. I mean, she does me the same way too. That was just like, you know, I know that we all under attack into our life. I'm letting you know we're in the last days, and the devil, he is attacking, and he is attacking hard. I sat there last night, and I told her and a couple of her good friends of ours at the table, we were sitting there eating there, and I told them, I said, the devil has attacked me, and he's attacked me a lot lately, until I sat in there, until I about to cry. Sister Rose rubbing my back, and you know, telling me it's okay with the rubs and all and everything, but I'm one of those men. You know what I'm saying? But the thing of it is, what I'm trying to tell you, when I feel like I got knocked down, God gave me a helpmate to help me, to let me know it's okay. But see, that's how God is with us right there. Amen. He wants you to know I love you and I care for you, is what He's trying to do. Amen.
4: Amen.
0: And by losing heart can cause depression, sickness, and it can also cause a separation from the Father. Amen. You know, I mean, there's times I say Heavenly Father, because I don't have an earthly Father. My earthly Father, He's gone. So when I say Father now, I'm talking about Jesus. I'm talking about my Heavenly Father. Amen. So the Father right there, you can have a separation from Him. So let's look at what the text in Psalm 27 and 13. Now this is the New King James Version right here. I would have lost heart unless I had believed that I would see the goodness of the Lord in the land of the living. Amen. Wait on the Lord. Be of good courage. And ye shall strengthen your heart. Wait, I say on the Lord. See, David in the Bible, he believed the Lord God. Amen. He believed him right there. He believed that there's life after this life. Amen. If you're a born again Christian, you need to believe there's life after this life. And even if you're not a Christian, I'll tell you this, you better believe there's life after this. It's going to be with the devil or it's going to be with the Lord Jesus Christ. I don't know which way you got your ticket bought, but I'm telling you what, this is what you need to know, and look at what Jesus is trying to tell you tonight. Amen. Amen. I'm not playing. I'm not going to look at nobody snickering or anything like that. You need to look and you need to be serious tonight. I come in here to tell you about the Word of God. Hallelujah. Amen. Glory. Hallelujah. See, David in the Bible believed in the Word of God. He believed there was life after death. If not, he would have lost heart. Amen. If not, he would have lost heart. But he did not give up. He went on with the Lord. When you see or hear, wait on faith is what he's trying to tell you right now. Hear, wait on faith. And when you see or hear courage, be encouraged and be strong is what God is trying to tell you. And you'll hear them tonight. The key of real success in this life and to come is in the heart. Amen. Everything with Jesus Christ is in the heart. When I pray and I pray and I ask Jesus, I ask Him to forgive me, but I ask Him, I say, come into my heart. Cleanse me, wash me, make me whole. And I made it personal because I asked Him to come into my heart. Yeah. Cleanse me, wash me, make me whole, because that's where life is. Life is in the heart. You open your heart up and let Him come in. But see, the thing of it is, people are losing heart. They done asked Jesus to come into the heart, come into the life, and come into the mind. But the thing of it is, the devil is stepping up attacks in these last days. I've done preached several messages about the Lord's coming back, but tonight, the only thing I'm trying to tell you tonight, be encouraged tonight. I'm trying to help you be encouraged and don't lose heart tonight. Hallelujah. Hallelujah. If any athlete lost heart, he or she will most likely lose the game. Amen. And if the soldier lost heart, he or she would most surely lose the battle. Amen. Back in Psalm, David was a man after God's own heart. And he told of the absolutely necessary of waiting on the Lord. Back like what I said in Psalm 27:14, wait for the Lord. Be strong. Take heart and wait for the Lord. He's telling us what to do. See, David could have lost heart in what the Lord had for him. Amen. Before he became king of Israel, he had to go and run for his life is what he had to do. He had to go and hide in caves is what he did, because Saul was out to get him. Saul knew it was over for him. Saul knew the anointing was gone. Saul knew the anointing was on David. Saul didn't want to give up the kingship is what he did. So the man of God right there, when he was just a lad, when he was a young boy as a shepherd out in the field, and he was anointed with the oil all over that he would be the king of Israel. This is a man that God is anointed, and he had to run for his own life and hide in caves is what he had to do. And this was before he come to be king. He could have gave up heart and says, you know what? I'm not going to do this, Saul. I'm not going to run. I don't want to run for my life. I don't want to do this. I'm not going to take it. You can have it or whatever it may be. But see, the thing of it was, he knew what God called him to do. He knew the anointing that was on him. He knew that he had to hang in. No matter how hard the devil may come, we must hang in and fight the battle. And then we look at right there, King David could have lost his heart in the promise of what the Lord has done in his life. He could have lost it in when the people come against him and his kingdom, when they come against him and his own son trying to take the kingdom over, is what he did. King David had to run one more time for his life. King David had to run and hide in cave one more time. See, King David could have lost heart and said, no, I'm not going to do this. Y'all take the kingdom. No, but he stood strong and he stood in the Lord because Lord opened up the doors for him and he stood right there. And I'm here to tell you right now, you can believe it if you want to. God made a promise with him when God come back and he's going to rule this place over 1,000 years. I'm here to tell you, King David, you're going to see him ruling part of it because God made a promise to him and God keeps his promises. Hallelujah. If God promised it to you, you can hang on to it, you can claim it, and you can believe it. Hallelujah. But David was not and did not give up. He was waiting on the Lord. Through waiting on the Lord, we gain strength and rise up like wings of eagles is what we do. We gain strength when we wait. I've seen a lot of people right there. God is calling to the ministry. And they sit right there and they're young and they're ready to go. Have you ever seen these young stallions when they just young and they're ready? Oh man, you tie them to a fence. And they just like this. They feel what they call is fit to be tied is what they are. They're ready to move. And see, that's the way it is. When God calls a bunch of them, there are a bunch of these ministers sitting over here and they're ready to do is what they're doing. But see, the thing of it is, I was older when I come into it and I knew I had to wait on the Lord. I had to wait for his okay. I had to wait and he will strengthen you and you can mount up like wings of eagles. Hallelujah. You can soar over your enemies is what you can do. Hallelujah. Praise God. Praise God. And like what it says in Isaiah 40:31, they that wait upon the Lord shall renew their strength, and they shall mount up with wings of eagles. They shall run and not be weary, and they shall walk and not faint. Hallelujah. When God has called someone to do for him, the Lord will give strength for the journey in order that we may run the race and not weary. I'm trying to say it right, that God will give you the strength. Whatever journey that you may be going through, God's going to give you the strength. Hallelujah. There's times into the ministry that me and Sister Rose, we may be tired. We're so tired we don't feel good. But praise God when we get there. God gives us that energy. God gives us the anointing that we can move on because we got a journey. Let me tell you what. I'm on a journey. Hallelujah. I'm on a journey today. I'm on a journey tomorrow. I will be on a journey until the Lord came. Let me tell you what, I'm on a journey just passing through this place. Amen. I am just an alien on this place right now. I am just using a body for right now. But my home is heavenly home. Hallelujah. So I'm just on a journey. I'm passing through. I'm trying to grab the soul that God has sent me to get, to take with me to go. Hallelujah. I will leave something back. Hallelujah. Maybe one of these young children will hear the word of God. It will quicken the heart. And they will say, let me tell you about the word of the Lord. Repent. Save. Be baptized. Hallelujah. Because the Lord is coming. And he's coming like a thief at night. He will come. Hallelujah. Yes. That needs to be the message of the world. Hallelujah.
4: Yes, hallelujah.
0: Hallelujah. We're on a journey. There is a lots of Christians about to lose heart in the Lord. There is a lots of Christians that has already have lost heart and gave up. See, the devil is out to stop you in your walk with the Lord. Some Christians have lost their heart because they don't want to take and run the race no more. They're like what it says in 2 Timothy 4:7 right there in the NIV. I have fought a good fight. I have finished my course. I have kept the faith. Hallelujah. Paul is saying, I have fought a good fight. We will fight the devil. We will fight him in sicknesses. We will fight him in trials. Hallelujah. The devil will come and he will try to put sickness on you. He will put obstacles in your way. He will put trials into your life. But we must fight the devil. We must resist the devil. And we must move on to the mark. Hallelujah. Is what we must do. Praise God.
4: Amen.
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5: Welcome to Fig Tree Ministry Broadcast. My name is Elder Willie Carter. Thank you for joining me as we endeavor to strengthen the body of Christ through His Word. Remember, the gospel is not for everyone, only whosoever will. Today's lesson is about love misused. Today, love is a word that is used all of the time. And for so many things, we throw it around so loosely. We give no deep thought of its real meaning or the effect of saying that I love something or love someone. Today we hear love being used for I love my dog, I love my cat, I love my car, I love my house, I love you. Love is used to express their feeling without having a consciousness as to what it really means. I think that's because we do not have a deep understanding of the word love. It's kind of the way we treat the word good. Food is good, a person is good, work is good, good job. Overuse takes away the value of a thing. Love is like that. Love is used without value, and it's because there is no understanding or knowledge of it. The English language is not vivid and doesn't really give a true picture of what love is. However, the Bible is a picture book in words. Both the Greek and the Hebrew paints a picture of what is being said. As each author of each book wrote or dictated the written words, a picture was painted at the same time. Believers really need to stop and think about what we are saying and to whom we are talking to. In the Greek, there are seven meanings of the word love, but the Bible really just uses three. Having a little understanding of them will help us in our relationship greatly, and especially in marriage. And that is the area that I really want to look at, because many times couples are split because they don't love each other anymore. And that really is a serious problem for us today. Because we don't love anymore, children are depressed, children are separated, children are not taught, children are abused, and not only children, but everybody involved are affected by a relationship that has been destroyed because someone does not love that person again. Now, I'm sure this is not an exhaustive study of love in the terms that the Greek use, but I'm just going to mention them to drive home the point of the overuse and the misuse of love that many of us in the West use. One of the most used one in the Greek is eros, sexual or passionate love, and we are very familiar with that. Another one is the filial, which is a friendship or brotherly love, like the city of brotherly love, Philadelphia. And also we know about the church of Philadelphia in the book of Revelation. And then there is another love, the ludus, which is a playful and a flirty love. And then the pragma, which is a long-standing love. Volutia, a love of self, an historic love for family. And then the last one is the agape, which is the selfish love, a love that is chosen and a steadfast love. One of the love that I discovered is that the stoic love is when we are born into the world, we are loved by our family. And as we grow up, we return that love to them. It's our bonding and identity to each other. The love parents have for children. And of course, the Eros love is that love that is named after the Greek god of fertility. It represents sexual passion, romantic love. Early Greeks viewed it as dangerous and irrational, and able to cause one to be dominated and possessed by it. And that is that falling in love that we know today. We say things like, I'm crazy about you. I can't live without you. I'm madly in love with you. And that is an expression of the Eros love. Then the other love, which is more mature, is a realistic love, willing to make a confession for the others. And this love is patient and tolerant. And this is the standing in love, a giving of love. And that is the pragma. Then, of course, the filial's love is self. And it's a feeling good about the self. And enable one to love others as well. The ludus love is another one I think that we sometimes get involved in. And this is this playful, flirty love between children or casual lovers. It happens in the early stages of relationship. It's like dancing with strangers and you're doing the body talk, flirting with the eyes or walking sexually to provoke body movement. Filios is based on friendship, having something in common, loyal and sharing something with others, sacrificing for a friendship toward and also for a friend. And this is more of that camaraderie love that we know about, and we have that a lot in friendship. Then agape is totally different. It is self-sacrificing. It is that charity that the Bible talks about. It is an action love, a giving, selfless, having the other person in mind. It is unlimited in giving of self. This love is a direction of the will and finding one joy in doing so. It is the love that God has toward man. It is translated in the Bible as charity, meaning benevolent love. It's benevolence, however, it's not shown by doing what the person loved desires, but what the one who loves deems as needed by the one being loved. For God so loved the world that he gave his only begotten Son. Not that man asked for it, but because God wanted man to return unto himself. And God wanted man, and what man needed was what God perceived best for him, and that was giving man the best sacrifice. For God so loved the world that God gave his only begotten son. And what did God give? Not what man wanted, but what man needed, as God perceived that man needed. And that is his son to bring forgiveness to man. God's love for man is God doing what he thinks best for man and not what he desires. So is this love that we have, that we should have for one another, this agape love. This is the love that marriage should have, a love whereby each individual is doing everything in their power and in their will that is best for the object of their love, which is their spouse. When this is done, then marriages can stay. Most relationship starts out in one of the three loves. Most of the time there is a combination of them. And we do this without realizing it, because again, we don't think about what we're saying or what we're doing. And in most cases, we just do not have a knowledge of things. And one thing about Christians especially is that we do not want to spend the time to be discipled and to learn about God and to learn about the things of God, so that we do not get caught up as the world is caught up. And marriages within the church looks like marriages within the world when it really should not be. And that is again because of our lack of knowledge. Usually, it is not discovered that within the marriage that we do not have the proper love to see us through the end. Not until we have invested too much time in that relationship. At this stage, you hear the terms, "I don't love you anymore," or "we have lost that love that we once had. I just don't feel anything for you anymore." This is so true, because the true love, the agape, wasn't ever there. It wasn't eros, or philios, or the flutus, the flirty love. And it was not a committed love. And I call that a pseudo love, a false love, that really was eros, a physical attraction. It just was a sexual passion for that person, a selfish desire to have that person. And they have fallen for a surface love, a surface desire to some action that really didn't mean anything. What goes on in Vegas stays in Vegas. Maybe the thing you had in common, or maybe the thing that the relationship had in common, has died. The commonality, the filial love. Love then, because we like to travel together, or we love to go to church together, or we love to go out partying. We love going to the movies together. And that type of love, the commonality of it, and when the commonality has died, or it is no longer there, or you are unable to do those things, then yes, you really have fallen out of love. "I don't love you anymore," because your love was temporal, which means it was subject to change, and the change has happened, because now you no longer have a reason to stay together. That commonality was the glue that held you together. now is no longer there. How can a marriage survive now that you have invested all of this time and you are stuck into a relationship, so you think, and you don't know what to do? You can contact me at notforeveryone.411@gmail.com or at P.O. Box 1268, Hepzibah, Georgia 30815.
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4: Welcome, and thank you for tuning in today to the Heaven to Earth Ministry Broadcast. This is Brother Richie Enloe proclaiming the greatest message known to man, the gospel of Jesus Christ. The gospel is the greatest piece of news that has ever come to man on planet Earth. And furthermore, the greatest thing that could ever happen in your life is for you to believe on the Lord Jesus Christ and be saved. Today, I want to preach a continuation or part two of something that I have preached recently. From Jeremiah chapter 32 and verse 1, the word that came to Jeremiah from the Lord in the 10th year of Zedekiah, king of Judah, which was the 18th year of Nebuchadnezzar. For then the king of Babylon's army besieged Jerusalem, and Jeremiah the prophet was shut up in the court of the prison, which was in the king of Judah's house. For Zedekiah, king of Judah, had shut him up, saying, "Wherefore dost thou prophesy and say, Thus saith the Lord, Behold, I will give this city into the hand of the king of Babylon, and he shall take it." So they put Jeremiah in prison because they didn't like the message that he preached, the message of truth. Skipping down to verse 16, "Now when I had delivered the evidence of the purchase unto Baruch the son of Neriah, I prayed unto the Lord, saying, Ah, Lord God, behold, thou hast made the heaven and the earth by thy great power and stretched out arm, and there is nothing too hard for thee. Thou showest loving kindness unto thousands, and recompense the iniquity of the fathers into the bosom of their children after them. The great, the mighty God, the Lord of hosts is his name." Jeremiah was a very negative preacher. He was negative. He wasn't positive, and so people didn't like him. He preached the truth. They didn't want to hear the truth. His message was, you could say it was negative. He was the weeping prophet, crying over the sins of Israel, crying, brokenhearted Jeremiah over Israel rejecting God. He preached that judgment was coming. He was doom and gloom. He was negative. He wrote Lamentations. If you want to get cheered up and get in a good mood, don't go to Lamentations. But he preached that the nation for judgment was going into captivity to Babylon, and that Babylon was going to come and they were going to take over. And the nation, Jeremiah was down. He was depressed. He felt the nation would lose their identity, their sovereignty, maybe even their language. So he was down and depressed as he preached and ministered. He was mired in it. The circumstances were so negative and overwhelming to him. He was bogged down in it. They even put him in prison. The first part of chapter 32 is his complaint. He's talking to God, praying, interceding, but he's complaining because of the circumstances. But everything changes in verse 17. Verse 17, everything changes. He says, "Ah, Lord God." This is his aha moment. This is Jeremiah's awakening. Because right here, amidst all the trouble and the circumstance and the sin and the darkness of the day and what was coming, judgment and going into captivity to another nation, he remembers who God is. Aha! Lord God, he remembers the God that he serves. And I call it his aha moment, because he comes to himself. You remember this commercial years ago where he said, "Wow, I could have had a V8. Wow, I could have had a V8. What was I thinking?" This is sort of what I'm saying here. Jeremiah said, "I forgot God. I forgot who was in control. I forgot who was on the throne. Wait a minute. Is he God or not? I'm in prison. The nation's about to go into captivity, but he's still on the throne." So Jeremiah

0: Jeremiah, he had to remember some things that he already knew. I've been there. How many times do we have to relearn, remember something that we should have already known, but we forget who God is and who we serve, and very slightly, gradually, we drift away from a proper realization of God's power and what He can do. Our disposition towards God is not accurate. It's not proper that He is in control. And so we get mired like Jeremiah in the mud of life. We get overwhelmed with our problems, all of the junk down here, all of the circumstances. And we make the problem bigger. We magnify the problem when we should magnify God and realize and come back to a proper realization of God's power, ability, and what He can do. But we get so weighed down in our struggle. Jeremiah's aha moment. This is a divine reset. He says in verse 17, "Ah, Lord God, You made the heaven and the earth by Your great power, Your stretched out arm, and there's nothing too hard for You." When he remembers who God is, he starts praising God for what God has done and what God can do. "Ah, Lord God, You made the heaven and earth by Your great power, Your stretched out arm." This is a reset for Jeremiah. I remember now, God, nothing's too hard for You. Look at what God can do. Look at what God has done. There are so many exhibits around us of God's work, power, miracles. And he says, look, he starts praising God. Look at God's power. Look at His outstretched arm. He begins to praise God in the midst of all of these bad circumstances around him. Nothing is too hard for You. My problem, my imprisonment, this invading army, cancer, whatever it is, there is nothing that God can't handle. Nothing too hard for God. But we got to remember who we serve. We've got to come back to a proper realization in our mind, in our thoughts, in our spirit of who God is and what He can do, because we drift away, don't we? We forget that He's God. We forget He's on the throne. We sometimes need an aha moment. Many times we need to be reset back to God and what He can do and how He's in control. Here's the trap right here, church. Here's the trap. We let our mind get corrupted. We don't do it on purpose, but slightly and gradually we allow our thoughts to become entangled, contaminated with the things of this world, because this is the thing right here. We have to deal with men down here. We have to deal with flesh down here. Down here in this world, there are problems and sin and opposition everywhere, but we so often have to deal with old hard-headed men. So our disposition towards God can become corrupted by the junk of man and people. Well, Isaiah 55 and verse 8, God says, "My ways are not your ways, and my thoughts are not your thoughts. For as the heavens are higher than the earth, so are my ways higher than your ways, and my thoughts higher than your thoughts." God is saying, don't confuse me with man. Don't confuse me with the junk down here. I am separate. I am higher. I am not like man. I am not a man. The Bible said, I am not a man that I should lie, neither the Son of Man that I should repent. If I said it, I will perform it. And if I spoke it, I will bring it to pass. God said, I am not a man. But Jeremiah's prayer and complaint, he began to talk to God like God was a man. He got confused about who God was. He has dealt with old hard-headed men for so long, he starts talking to God like it's too hard for God. Talking to God like he's a man. Underestimating God. Not having a proper, accurate realization of what God can do. The aha moment. It hit him like a lightning bolt. Aha! Lord God! You know, it might be a sermon you hear. It might be a scripture that's read. It might be a song that the choir is singing. It might be while in prayer God speaks to you. But that lightning bolt hits you and you get back where you ought to be. A proper realization. and a proper disposition, but towards God, that He is in control. And we relearn what we forgot. I hope it hits you like a lightning bolt, like it did me. Little David fought the giant. His mind was not corrupted. When little David come to the battlefield, his mind was not corrupted. His thoughts were not entangled. His disposition was perfect towards God. He said, "The battle is not mine. The battle is the Lord's. The battle doesn't belong to me," David said. "It belongs to the Lord." The army of Israel, they sat there, and Goliath the giant withstood them and mocked them and made fun of them. And Israel needed an aha moment about the God of Israel. They weren't saying a word. They cowered in their tents, just looking at one another. What were they saying to one another? But then this little boy shows up on the battlefield. Can you just picture little David showing up with his perfect and proper realization of who God is, his perfect and flawless childlike faith? And David looks around and sees what's going on, and he says, "What in the world is going on here? What in the world?" His mind, his thoughts were unfazed, unswayed by the giant. David magnified God. He didn't magnify the problem. Nothing is too hard for God. Nothing is too... You realize what that's saying. That's implying nothing is too hard. That is implying that there is resistance and struggle. Jeremiah, as he came to his aha moment, he had all this resistance, all of this struggle. Everything he had been trying to do, he was being, they were fighting against him, imprisoning him. And Jeremiah felt like he was sinking and losing. And he felt like it was just too hard. He couldn't go on. But the battle was not Jeremiah's. All along, the battle was the Lord's. Let me ask you something. Nothing is too hard for God. Let me ask you, how about the Antichrist? Will he be able to put up a fight against Jesus? When Jesus comes back on the white horse, what's the Antichrist going to do? Is it going to be too hard for Jesus to take care of the Antichrist? We get confused, church. We drift away. We think the battle is ours. We come to a realization, it's just too hard. I can't go on. Well, I'm telling you, God, nothing is too hard. You got to give him the battle. That's what David did. He showed up. He had already slain the bear and the lion. He knew what God could do. And when David showed up, he saw no struggle. He didn't see that Goliath as any struggle or any resistance for God. This was the biggest human in the world. This was the biggest warrior in the world. And David ain't even looking at him. He's magnifying his God. What percentage of our life do we need? Do we go on underestimating God and needing that aha moment, needing that divine reset? You get overwhelmed with circumstance, don't you? But you are overdue for that aha moment, that lightning bolt to hit you. And you get back to seeing God, seeing Him high and lifted up, knowing and realizing His power, that He's on the throne, and nothing is too hard for Him. You need an aha moment. You need to get back to Him and recognize His power once again. May God richly bless you is my prayer.
1: Lee, our time is up for today, but we hope that this word has been a real blessing to you. If you want to be saved today, if you feel right now an inner tugging at your heart, that is the Holy Spirit. The Holy Spirit is drawing you. He is knocking on your heart's door. I'm about to lead you in prayer, and I just want you to call out to God and make these words sincerely your very own. Heavenly Father, in Jesus' name, I ask you to come into my heart and to forgive me of my sins. Wash me with your blood, the blood that Jesus shed at the cross of Calvary. Heavenly Father, I know I'm not good enough, and I cannot save myself, but I know that Jesus died for me, and He hung in my place, and He is my sacrifice. Holy Spirit, I invite you into my heart and life. Make me a new person. Make me a new creation from this day forward. Give me a desire and a thirst and a hunger for your presence and your word. And thank you for saving me today. In Jesus' name, amen. Well, if you prayed that prayer and you received Christ into your heart and life today, or if this ministry has blessed you in any way, we would love to hear from you. it would really be encouragement to us. A special member of my family is coming now to tell you how you can do just that.
2: 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If you would like to contact him, his email address is richardinlow3737@yahoo.com. 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And remember,

0: Hello, this is Trixie and Milton Sanders of the Meeting Place of Barnwell Ministries. We are a ministry that seeks to reveal God's truth to a dark world and also to encourage the saints of God that this is not our home. We are only passing through. We are a church without walls, one that seeks to please Almighty God in all that we do. Our focus is on those that are broken and don't know what to do or where to turn. We can be reached on Facebook at the Meeting Place of Barnwell. Now, let's go and see what will Almighty God speak in your life today.
1: Hide me from the rain. Has He ever covered you? Come on, my God is awesome.
2: Oh, you're thankful to be in the house of the living God. Are you thankful? My desire is that every minister, every lay person, be about, as Luke, the second chapter, the 46th verse says, be about the Father's business. Amen?
3: Amen.
2: Of deceitful plotting, but speaking the truth in love, that we may grow up in all things unto Him who is the head.
3: Yes.
2: It is time that we put the pacifiers down.
3: Yeah.
2: It is time that we push the milk away.
3: Yeah.
2: But Matthew 4:4 says this, that man shall not live by
3: bread,
2: but every word
3: out of his mouth.
2: Back away from the physical table, because we about to pull up to the table and see us. Amen. But while we pull it up to the table, I want you to go ahead and turn your Bibles to Nehemiah, the first chapter, and then I'm going to talk to you. What is revival?
4: Okay, go ahead.
2: Revival is to call back, to revive, to a spiritual reawakening. Amen?
4: Amen.
2: From stagnation to expectation. See, some of us, at some point in time, we find ourselves hopeless. But now that we found King Jesus, come on now somebody, praise Him. But now that we found King Jesus, we are no longer hopeless, but we got hope, amen? We got our hope, and our hope will get us through. Our hope will carry us through when the wife ain't acting right, the spouse ain't acting right, the dog don't like you, nobody like you. But I will let you know this, Jesus loves you, and He with an everlasting love.
3: Amen.
2: Nothing, the scripture says or declares, nothing can ever separate you from the love of God.
3: Amen.
2: Nothing. A lot of folks say, well, we go fast. And I'm going to push away from something, but I'm going to do something else. But I'm going to go fishing. If you're fasting, and it ain't got to be a food fast. But if you push away from something, you got to cling unto the Master.
4: All right.
2: If you want something from Him, you don't leave this and go to McDonald's.
4: All right.
2: If you want something from Him, you don't leave this
4: right.
2: and go to the boat ramp.
4: That's right.
2: Amen?
4: Amen.
2: But you must get into the Word. You got to get in.
5: That's right. Amen.
2: Because life is short.
4: Yes.
2: Hell is hot.
4: Amen.
2: And eternity is way too long.
3: Amen.
2: For us to fool around Him.
4: That's right.
2: And lose our very soul.
4: Amen.
2: Amen.
4: Amen.
2: It is time that we quit playing church.
4: That's right.
2: And that we be the church that He has called, that He has set apart, that He has brought. Amen?
3: Amen.
2: It is time. It is beyond time.
3: Amen.
2: Go ahead and stand for the reading of the Word. Let's jump on in this Word. For the Word says in Nehemiah, the first chapter, the words of Nehemiah, the son of Halakim. And it came to pass in the month of Chelzbub, which is December, in the 20th year, as I was in Shushan, the citadel, or the palace, that Hananiah, one of my brethren, came with the men from Judea, and asked them concerning the Jews who had escaped, and survived the captivity, and concerning Jerusalem. And they said unto me, the survivors who are left from captivity in the province are there in great distress and reproach. The wall of Jerusalem is broken down. The gates are burned with fire. And so it was when I heard these words that I sat down and wept and mourned for many days, and was fasting and praying before God of heaven. And I said, I pray, Lord God of heaven, O great and awesome God, you who keep your covenant and mercies with those you love and observe your commandments.
5: Yes.
2: You may be seated in the presence of Almighty God. As I begin to read and study, or as God begin to deal with me about this word,
5: yes,
2: it's kind of a twofold word. Just these couple of verses that we just read, I think about the leadership of the church.
5: Mm-hmm. Come on now.
2: The leadership is represented by Nehemiah and the things that he did. Touch and me. Then I ask the question, where is the crying and the weeping? Where is the passion for those that are facing destruction? Those that are going through something, amen?
4: Yeah, amen.
2: But then as we read all through Nehemiah, there's something that the congregation has a part in too, amen?
4: Amen.
2: We must be focused and steadfast. We must be in one accord at one purpose.
4: That's right.
2: And I stated the purpose earlier. It doesn't matter what we look like. It don't matter what we smell like. It don't matter where we come from, what we did yesterday.
4: That's right.
2: It does not matter. Matter of fact, I told some of them on Sunday morning, if they look like Barney, you have been told to go and tell. Amen?
4: That's right.
2: If they look like Barney, they need it.
4: That's right.
2: Matter of fact, if you see a brother that looks like me, I need it. Amen?
3: Amen.
5: Hallelujah.
2: But we must be about the Father's business.
4: That's right.
2: We must be seeking and saving that is lost.
4: That's
3: amen.
4: Right.
3: Amen.
4: That's right.
2: I don't care what they look like.
5: Yeah.
2: Their lives, their eternity
6: amen.
2: Hangs in the balance.
3: Yes, it does.
2: And you and I have been called for such a time as this.
3: Yes.
2: For such a time as this to proclaim the goodness and the love and the mercy of Almighty God.
5: Amen.
2: Not only to ourselves, but those that look like us, those that are in the church. But you know what? The word goes on. Where did he go? What did he do? To whom did he talk? It is time that we get outside the walls. And go to the drunkards.
3: Amen.
2: That we go to the whoremongers. That we go to the misfits. Amen? And I'll care a step further. It is time that the church follow what the scripture says and goes to the orphans, the widows,
3: amen.
2: And the prisoners. Amen?
3: Amen.
2: Because if we don't, we are disobedient.
3: Yes. Amen.
2: Not unto man, not unto our church, but unto God.
3: Amen.
2: That's what the word says.
3: Amen.
2: Webster defines a breach. If I were to title tonight's message, it would be this. Are you a repairer of the breach? There is a breach.
5: Yes.
2: There is a breach in our lives.
5: Come on.
2: There is a breach in our church.
5: Mm-hmm.
2: There is a breach in our churches.
4: Okay.
2: And if I say church, there ain't but one church.
3: Amen.
2: One Lord, one faith, and one baptism.
4: That's right. Oh.
3: That's right.
2: Amen. But it is time that we repair the breach.
4: Right.
2: Or prepare for the consequences. Amen?
3: Amen.
4: Amen.
2: Because we just read that there was sure destruction, there was great distress and great reproach.
4: Yep.
2: And that's where we find ourselves at today in our churches.
4: That's right. Yeah. That's right.
2: We're sitting here looking for a handout from the government.
4: Okay.
2: We're sitting here looking for a handout from the local officials. It is our job to go.
3: Amen.
2: It is our job. It's not theirs, it's ours. Amen?
4: Amen?
2: We must go and tell. They're not going to do it. We must. Guys, it is up to us, we the church, to go and tell. Go and proclaim the goodness of Almighty God.
3: Amen?
2: Amen?
4: Amen.
2: Amen.
4: Amen.
2: But the wisdom defines a breach as an act of falling, breaking, a gap, a breakthrough, a violation, a compromise.
4: Yes.
2: Where has the church compromised today?
3: Oh, help us, Lord.
2: My, oh, my, oh, my. But there is a gap. There has been a compromise in our churches. But what has been breached? Has it been the word? This word, has it been breached? Has this word changed? Has he changed? How about the building? Is he even concerned about the building?
3: No.
2: He ain't concerned about the building.
5: Oh, God.
2: So what remains? Now listen. Now I'm fixing to shift gears on you.
4: All right.
2: So far we've been talking about a physical wall.
4: That's right.
2: And some physical gates that we're talking about here. But how about your spiritual wall?
4: All right. You better say so.
2: How about your spiritual gate?
4: All right. Amen. Say so.
2: We have compromised. We, the church, has compromised. And then I think about what the scripture says that when we're talking about the word and we're talking about him and we talk, his word says that it changes not.
5: Yeah.
2: And matter of fact, he says unto them, there's a very strong statement. Woe unto him.
4: Yes.
2: That adds to or take away.
4: Yes.
2: Amen?
3: Amen.
2: Woe. That's a very strong statement.
4: Yes, it is.
2: But here, Jerusalem is the focal point. It was a center. It was protected by some walls and gates. But here come the brethren. And Nehemiah asked the question.
3: Yes.
2: What is the state of Jerusalem?
4: All right.
2: I come by today. God wants me to ask you a question.
4: All right.
2: What is the state of your Jerusalem?
4: All right.
2: What is the state of your walls?
4: All right.
2: What is the state of your gates?
4: All right.
2: What have you allowed in? What have you allowed into your walls? What have you allowed into your gates?
5: Yeah.
2: Amen?
4: Amen.
2: Because I will say this. If we do not have the same zeal that we had yesterday, if we do not have the same passion that we had last year, something has breached your walls.
4: Right.
2: Something has burned down your gates.
4: All right.
3: Amen.
2: And we don't even realize it.
4: Right.
2: You know why? We watch anything on TV, we hear cuss words, and we don't even pay any attention. Come on, say praise the Lord anyway.
3: Praise the
2: Lord. It's time that we go to the closet.
4: That's right.
2: And begin to throw that junk out.
3: Amen.
2: You got to get those things out of your gateway. See, your eyes and your ears are a gateway straight to your heart, straight to your soul. And it ain't long if you play in the mud long enough.
5: Come on, man.
2: If you play in the mud long enough, you will get dirty. Amen. Matter of fact, I was telling my middle child this week. If you hang around it, the scripture says you'll become
4: it.
2: But Dad, I mean, they're trying to get them to go to church.
4: Yeah.
2: Well, if you go in, and I want you to go on and set the record straight. Whenever Jesus went to the whoremongers and the drunkards, he went in there with one purpose.
4: Okay.
2: And he was already prayed up. Matter of fact, he done come out of the wilderness. He done spent some quality time in the cold. Amen? So I'm just telling you that if you go to the street and you go on your own, he gonna clean your clothes. He gonna stop a mud hole in your table. Amen? And whenever he looks at you, he gonna say, Jesus I know and Paul I know, but who are you? Somebody will be in the need of a doctor to get something extracted. Amen?
4: Amen.
2: But it is time that we quit playing church.
4: That's right.
2: And that we be the church.
4: That's right.
2: And this is my desire tonight, is that we begin to break these things down, that we begin to cast these things
4: That's
2: out
4: right.
2: so that we purge our closet.
4: That's, right.
2: That's what God wants us to do,
4: right.
2: is that we push these things
4: right.
2: out, but we're looking towards a new man.
4: All right.
2: That we're looking towards our hope.
4: Amen.
2: That we begin to rebuild the wall.
4: All right.
2: That Father, we build it together. Amen.
3: Amen.
2: And that I can trust man to do his part.
4: All right.
2: Because if you read on in Nehemiah, here was the thing that I found truly amazing that I can't find hardly anywhere in churches today.
4: All right.
2: Listen to this. Nehemiah was a man of God with a passion and a zeal to come and bring the people together.
4: Yes.
2: And whenever I think about Nehemiah, I think about an awesome pastor.
4: Yes.
2: A man after the very heart of God.
4: Yes.
2: But a man that had a passion to see his folks free.
4: All right.
5: Yes.
3: Amen.
2: And whenever they're freed in God, they're free indeed.
4: Yes.
2: But here's the other thing that he did. He went and began to line them up.
4: Yes.
2: He called them out.
4: Yes.
2: This church or this house was responsible for this area of the wall.
4: Right.
2: So you were responsible for the wall section in front of your house.
4: That's right.
2: Van was responsible for his section and so on and so forth all the way around. And just like our churches today, the folks begin to work. Things begin to move. God begin to show up.
6: Keep me in the valley. Again, this is Milton Sanders. In closing, there is but one way that leads to heaven according to John 14 and 6. Almighty God loves you regardless of where you've been or what you have done. All He has ever wanted is simply for you to repent and turn from your sins, confess Him as Lord and Savior of your life, and believe in your heart that God raised Him from the dead. According to Romans 10 and 9, you, sir, ma'am, boy, or girl, shall be saved. Again, this is Milton Sanders of the Meeting Place of Barnwell. We can be reached via Facebook at The Meeting Place of Barnwell. Thank you for tuning in today. God bless.
7: Strength where I've been weakened.
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0: Hey, this is Bill George, and welcome to part two of Something Beautiful.
1: Something beautiful, something good. All of his confusion, God understood. All we had to offer him was brokenness and strife. God was making something beautiful of his life. Then my mind started going from there to the woman with the issue of blood. I can't help but think about the woman with the issue of blood for 12 years. She's bleeding. But I look beyond that and I wonder what kind of woman she was. Was she beautiful? Was she ugly? Was she skinny? Was she fat? Did she have a husband or she don't have a husband? Did she have children? I know that she must have had money because the Bible tells me that she spent all that she had going to different doctors trying to find the answer to get her healing, get her to stop bleeding. I don't know if you've ever had a time in your life when you've bled for a little while, but I used to get these nosebleeds when I was younger, and even a young adult. And they would bleed until they would go on for 15 minutes, 20 minutes. I've had them until they would come back out of the tear ducts of my eyes, and I would lose all this blood, and I would be so weak by the time it was done that I'd have to sit and just get my strength back. This woman is bleeding. Granted, it may not have been like a nosebleed where it was constantly pouring, but she was constantly bleeding. The Bible says so. All this time, she's bleeding. She can't get any relief. She doesn't understand why. She's been to doctor after doctor after doctor trying to find the reason why she's bleeding, but she can't find out why. But then she hears that Jesus is coming to town. And through the Holy Spirit or whatever it was, begins to deal with her. And she says, if I can just go from this place to where Jesus is and I can get to him, I know that I'll be healed. I got to thinking about that. You ever get ready for a trip and you're sitting there counting your money and looking to make sure that you got everything you need? But this trip was different for her. She'd been to doctor after doctor after doctor after doctor, but this was a freebie. All she had to do was get to the master who did the healing.
2: Yes, sir.
1: And she gets there, and when she gets there, I can imagine, you guys this morning, you think you might be a crowd, but I don't picture you as a crowd this morning. When I see a crowd, it's shoulder to shoulder, and it's deep. And I can just imagine this weak woman getting to the place where she sees Jesus, or a piece of Jesus. And she says to herself, if I can go from this place to that place, I can be touched. I can be healed. I don't understand why I'm in this predicament. I haven't done anything to anybody. I'm just finding myself in this predicament. I'm sick. I need healing. Some of you might be here today feeling the same way. You don't know why you're in that predicament. You just know that you're here and you need healing. But she determined in her mind, regardless of what people told her, that if she could get there, she'd get healing. You see, I could tell you this morning, walk up to you this morning and say, you need healing. You might say, yeah. But you probably won't get that healing until you decide that you need that healing. But you don't know if you're going to need that healing or not. Until you decide if you need that healing. Until you decide, I'm going to go through the crowd. So this woman gets to the place where the crowd is. I was preaching this, not this message, but preaching about the woman with the issue of blood in a Haitian church in Chicago. And it was an old, dirty building. And my mom was there visiting. And that morning I got down on my hands and knees. Now I'm about 30 years older, so I'm not going to get on my hands and knees today. But I did that day. And I showed how the little woman crawled through the crowd and struggled through this way and went through that way. And I'm crawling on this dirty floor. And I stood up. And when I stood up, I had the dirt all over my suit that I had on that day. And later on, my mom said, I would never have dreamed that my son would be in a Haitian church, crawling on his hands and knees, gathering up and cleaning the whole entire floor, preaching about a little lady. But I'm here today preaching about this lady because I want you to understand today, if you're sick in body, there is healing in the blood of Jesus. So this woman, it wasn't easy for her. It's never easy for us either.
2: You know, we have to fight doubt and unbelief and all those things to get our healing. But she decided she'd had enough. That's when you get your healing a lot of times, and when you decide that you've had enough. And when you start really pressing through. So she starts pressing through the crowd. And as she goes through the crowd, undoubtedly, selfishness kicks into some people. You know, there's going to always be selfishness. And I can just imagine people trying to scoot so she can't get through there. People like pushing her over there. And she'll get to the next row and somebody there might help her up a little bit. There's always someone that wants to help. And they help her go a little bit. But whatever it takes, she gets to there. And she can't reach Jesus, but she can get the hem of his garment. And she says in herself, that's all that she really needs is the hem of the garment. I've been with this long enough. I just need to touch the hem of the garment. And the Bible says she reaches out and she grabs a hold of it. And virtue goes out of Christ. And he looks around and says, who touched me? And the disciples are like, are you nuts? Look at this crowd around you and you say, who touched you? And I can just imagine Jesus says, he starts to say, oh, you don't understand. Something beautiful.
3: Yes.
2: Something good. All her confusion, I understood. All she had to offer me was brokenness and strife. But I'm making something beautiful of her life.
3: Yes,
2: she stands up to her feet. Instantly, the blood that had been going for 12 years stops.
3: Wow.
2: Strength is in her body. The crowd that tried to keep her away from Jesus separates. And she walks like unlike she's ever walked before. Something beautiful, something good had happened to her. Not because of who she was, but because of the faith that she had of who he was.
3: Yeah.
2: Because she knew that he could do something different. Well, that was about day two or day three. I was thinking along these lines. And all day long, something beautiful, something good. All my confusion, he understood. And then I started thinking about here we go. We couldn't get through the whole service. But I started thinking about the demoniac out there and running around the rocks of the cemeteries who had been chained. Everyone had given up on. He'd break the chains. He'd cut himself and hurt himself with the rock. Not in his right mind. Till one day Jesus walked by his way. And undoubtedly, there's somebody with Jesus. There's always somebody with you. You know, pastor walks in the back of the church. It don't take long for somebody to be with him. They'll never get what they need. They won't get what they need. You need to stay away from them. They're nuts. They're crazy. Just stay away from them. Just give up on them. Something happens. Jesus gets closer. He don't even have to open his mouth. He just gets closer. And they start talking to him, the demons inside this man. Demons that nobody else understood. The demons that no one else realized that he had. They just knew in their mind he's crazy. He's weird. He's crazy. Let me put it in perspective. I'm going to put your whole life in perspective in this one phrase today. Do you realize that you are somebody else's weirdo? Everybody in this place is somebody else's weirdo.
3: Yes, sir.
2: When people saw this man cutting himself and running among the rocks and hurting himself, that was their weirdo. Stay away from him. He's weird. But when Jesus gets close, the demons inside start saying, why do you come to torture us before our time? I can just see Jesus standing. What? Who are you? They said, we're a legion, for there's many of us. I kind of looked and thought, having done deliverance, you know, there's been times when, I'll use Jason, there's been time when we do deliverance. What you hope for? You say, who is it? And you hope that they say, Jezebel. Because you know how to deal with Jezebel. You deal with her a lot. But when they say doubt, and you say, wait a minute, I got doubt out already. And they say, there's many of us. I think that's a sign that they're trying to intimidate. You know, my brother, when he was in the hospital fighting colon cancer, the doctor would come in and he would tell my brother stuff. And my brother would say, is that all? Is that all? And the doctor says, you want to hear everything? And my brother said, if I'm going down an alley, don't tell me there's one person down there waiting for me to beat me up. I want to know that there's several people there, if there's several people there. And so when these demons say, we're legion, we're many, Jesus doesn't even back up. He doesn't get scared or anything. He just stands firm. Today, if I was to say to Jason, who are you? And they say, there's many of us. I've learned not to back up. They're subject unto me in the name of Jesus Christ. Amen. Not because of who I am, but because of the authority of Jesus Christ. And Jesus Christ showed us that his authority that day. He just stood there. You don't hear Jesus saying a lot to them other than who they were. And they start begging. Just let us go out into these pigs over here. Jesus says, okay. They jump up and they start running to the pigs. And instantly, this man comes to his right mind. Instantly, this weirdo that everybody thought he was is no longer a weirdo. But he's transformed.
3: Yes.
2: Jesus, the Bible doesn't say Jesus said it, but I can just see Jesus saying it. Something beautiful, something good, all of his confusion, I understood. All he had to offer me was brokenness and strife, but he made something beautiful of my life. Now I know that there's people today

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God bless you, and we'll see you next time right here on Reset.

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8: Jesus told us to do unto others as you would have them do unto you. 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
9: Yeah, hello, Professor.
8: Seeing how busy you are working under your kitchen sink, to be helpful, I brought in your mail.
9: Yeah, thanks. 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
8: Who was your girlfriend?
9: What?
8: Nothing, George. 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Haven't I, George?
9: Yeah, right. Thanks for reading my mail. Could you turn the water on now?
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Obey and be blessed. The scripture for today's daily walk through the Bible is found in 1 John 2 and 3. Now by this we know that we know him, if we keep his commandments. God gave us his commandments for a reason, so that we might obey them and be blessed. Oswald Chambers, the author of Christian classic devotional text, My Utmost for His Highest, advised, never support an experience which does not have God as its source and faith in God as its result. These words serve as a powerful reminder that, as Christians, we are called to walk with God and obey His commandments. But we live in a world that presents us with countless temptations to stray from God's path. We Christians, when confronted with sin, have clear instructions: walk, or better yet, run, in the opposite direction. John Calvin said, "Let us remember, therefore, this lesson, that to worship our God sincerely, we must evermore begin by hearkening to his voice, and by giving ear to what he commands us. For if every man goes after his own way, we shall wander." Again, the scripture for today's daily walk through the Bible says, "Now by this we know that we know him, if we keep his commandments." 1 John 2 and 3.

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2: Resurrection Day. Today's reading from the Word.

At the end of Matthew chapter 27, the Bible recounts how the body of Jesus Christ was buried in a grave, then secured and sealed by the Romans. But there's more. Matthew chapter 28. Now after the Sabbath, as it began to dawn toward the first day of the week, Mary Magdalene and the other Mary came to look at the grave. And behold, a severe earthquake had occurred, for an angel of the Lord descended from heaven and came and rolled away the stone and sat upon it. And his appearance was like lightning, and his clothing as white as snow. The guards shook for fear of him and became like dead men. The angel said to the women, "Do not be afraid, for I know that you're looking for Jesus, who has been crucified. He is not here, for he has risen, just as he said. Come, see the place where he was lying. Go quickly and tell his disciples that he has risen from the dead. And behold, he is going ahead of you into Galilee. There you will see him. Behold, I have told you." And they left the tomb quickly with fear and great joy and ran to report it to his disciples. And behold, Jesus met them and greeted them. And they came up and took hold of his feet and worshipped him. Then Jesus said to them, "Do not be afraid. Go and take word to my brethren to leave for Galilee, and there they will see me."

Matthew 28:11. Now while they were on their way, some of the guard came into the city and reported to the chief priests all that had happened. And when they had assembled with the elders and consulted together, they gave a large sum of money to the soldiers and said, "You are to say, 'His disciples came by night and stole him away while we were asleep.' And if this should come to the governor's ears, we will win him over and keep you out of trouble." And they took the money and did as they had been instructed. And this story was widely spread among the Jews and is to this day. But the 11 disciples proceeded to Galilee, to the mountain which Jesus had designated. When they saw him, they worshipped him, but some were doubtful. And Jesus came up and spoke to them, saying, "All authority has been given to me in heaven and on earth. Go, therefore, and make disciples of all the nations, baptizing them in the name of the Father and the Son and the Holy Spirit, teaching them to observe all that I commanded you. And lo, I am with you always, even to the end of the age." This is The Word, Bible reading without comment. It's presented because the Word of God says in 1 Timothy 4:13 that we're to give attention to the public reading of Scripture. Lord willing, I'll return next time with more. This is Nicholas Hope.

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in his hands is today's lesson from the Proverbs. It's taken from Proverbs 3, verses 5 and 6. Trust in the Lord with all thine heart.

has a partner, and we are super, super excited about that, and we are so blessed and honored to have that. And so I just want to say thank you so much. We are also looking for other partners, so if you feel led to partner with this ministry, please do so. The contact information is at the end of the show, so just keep that in mind. Now, with that being said, I just want to talk about just something right quick. I haven't really studied a whole lot about this message. It's not really a message. It's just talking. I'm allowing the Lord to speak to whoever he needs to speak to through me. It's not really organized or anything like that. But what it is that we are all quarantined right now. Not really quarantined, I don't guess. Not anymore at the time of this show. But some people, like me personally, with me and my family, we are on lockdown. We're not going to any stores. We're not going to be with any friends. We're not able to have anything other than live video feeds from church and drive-through services. We're not fellowshipping with our church anymore right now. The children are not spending time with family. We're not going into stores. And I know that there's a lot of other people that are like that. And with that being said, that's a lot of stress on someone. I mean, think about it. Over time, we've been like this. We've personally been like this since they closed South Carolina schools down. We've been like that. And with that being said, it has been almost about 2.5 months, I guess, since that's happened. I don't know. I've lost track of time. It seems like forever. And I know that there's other people that are like that. And it's just hard. It's just really hard, you know. And you just go through, like me, okay. Personally, I don't have a problem with being by myself. I was the only child growing up. So I learned how to entertain myself. And I learned how to keep myself company. But after a while, It starts to get to you. I mean, think about it. Being alone, not being around friends and family, talking to them for a little bit on the telephone, but it's not really the same. You can't really fellowship with anybody and spend time with them. You can't go out to eat no more with nobody. And so it kind of is taxing on your mind, you know? And with that being said, I tend to get alone by myself. When I feel overwhelmed, I feel a lot of attacks from the enemy, I get alone by myself. I clear my head. I may go down to the pond, our family pond, by myself and watch the water. I may go fishing. I may go deer hunting in the woods. I may ask that we drive up to the mountains so that I can be near the mountains and see the beautiful mountains. I may go to the beach and spend time at the beach alone watching the waves. I may even just walk around in the woods around the house, you know, just to get by myself. And I'm sure everyone has their own thing that they like to do. Maybe it's read a book. Maybe it's sit on the porch. Anything that kind of unwinds you, okay? Well, for me, a few days ago, I just started feeling a little overwhelmed. You know, you're seeing all the chaos happening around you in the world. You hear all the social media. I apologize. I am actually recording at home because of the lockdown and not being able to go anywhere. And so my children are also not able to go anywhere. So if you hear any background noises, I really do apologize. It's hard to keep children ages 14 to 4 very quiet for the length of time needed to do this. So just keep that in mind. I apologize if you hear any background noises of children or animals, okay? Oh, I get by myself, okay? It's something that I do. I've done it for years. I just get by myself to unwind, all right? With that being said, I got in my truck a few days ago, and it was just me, and I rode around on some dirt roads, and I listened to music, and I was just thinking, and, you know, because, you know, you have children, all the parents out there understand, when you have children, they
they tend

to not allow you to think. Okay? I tell my children, this is an example, I tell my children, can you hush for just 1 second so I can think about what I'm thinking about? Understand? Or, I can't concentrate, can you please quiet down just a smidge? You know, stuff like that, all right? So, I was just riding around, and I was looking at the old trees, and I was looking at the woods, and I was looking at old buildings. You know, I love the old wooden slatted buildings that are away in the woods that have trees have grown up around, because you think about, wow, the history in that house, or the history in that barn, you know, the history on this dirt road, the people that used to walk up and down the dirt road because they didn't have cars. I mean, just all of that, it just, I don't know, it just does something to me. I love the history behind all of it. Well, with all that, I laid my cell phone down to the side because I didn't want to be bothered. I didn't want to receive phone calls, didn't want to answer texts. I didn't want to be bothered. It was just me, my truck, and God. That was it. I had came to the end of myself. I was overwhelmed. I was tired. I was spiritually drained. I was just aggravated. I needed to get by myself. So I rode, and I rode, and I rode, and I was gone for a few hours. I really wasn't keeping track of how long I was, but I know that by the end of my trip, I had 15 missed calls by about 4 or 5 different people. I mean, so that tells me I was gone long enough for people to start panicking or worrying of where I may or may not be. Well, there was a few times that I was driving, and a few of the roads were familiar to me, and then others I turned down, and then they weren't familiar to me anymore. I get to this one road, and I look at the road sign, and I'm like, I don't recall this road being around in my neighborhood. I must have crossed over county line, okay? So I was thinking, okay, well, maybe if I turn this way, I'll hit a highway and something will look familiar. Because I'm thinking, I'm not really panicking, okay? I have a little thing called GPS on my phone that can get me back home now. So I'm not worried about stuff like that. You know, back whenever I was a teenager, I probably would have panicked a little bit. It never really bothered me. I was just enjoying the fact that I was away from everybody, okay? And I did not meet anybody. I met one person on this whole journey. I met one person. I said hello, and then we just left each other's presence, okay? So there's nobody out, no traffic, no cars being met, nothing. Well, and I'm not seeing people out in the yards, because where I'm at, there's not even a whole lot of people in the yard. There's not even a whole lot of houses, okay? So anyways, it's just so peaceful. And I'm getting recharged, and I'm starting to feel better, you know, being away, being out there. Well, I turn, and I drive for a little bit further, and then I come out, and I'm like, there's a field, and then there's a main highway. So I come up on the main highway thinking, where am I at now? Now I'm back in civilization. And I look around, and I am stunned. I'm absolutely stunned that I am literally a few blocks from my house. I have traveled back roads and dirt roads mostly, all the way around, over everywhere. You know, I'm thinking I crossed county lines, and I'm right down the road from my house. And it got me to thinking, how many times I can personally say, you know, I got to thinking personally in my life. Now I'm talking about me, and maybe you can relate. How many times have you ran and ran and ran? You ran and ran and ran from God. You're not doing what God's asking you to do. You're not wanting to give in to Him pulling at you to do right or whatever, you know. He encourages us to read our Bible more, go to church more, get involved in church more, minister to somebody. You know, He's encouraging us to do all these things, but we don't want to do them, so we run and we back up and we run. And we feel like we're running forever. But then when everything is said and done and we decide to be submissive to God, here He is standing right there. And when we look around, we really didn't go that far. We didn't really go that far.
And I got to thank him. The reason why it appears that we didn't really go that far is because God's been with us the whole entire time. See, he doesn't leave us. He says, I'll leave you nor forsake you. He doesn't leave us. And that to me was so encouraging because I needed to get by myself. I needed to get by myself. And I didn't care. I just drove. I just had my truck pointed in one direction. And I just drove until I couldn't drive anymore. And when I came out to the end of that stop sign, I was right down the road from my house. It never occurred to me to panic that I may be lost. Because again, I have GPS, so I'm never really lost. None of us are really lost anymore. But God was right there with me, watching me every step of the way. You know, I didn't get foolish or nothing. I mean, it's not like I completely, totally rebelled, went off the deep end. But mentally and spiritually, I had came to the end. I was so tired and beat down. I was so frustrated and annoyed. I was so tired of the homeschooling, of the children, of the house, of my everyday activities and responsibilities, compounded by everybody else's activities and responsibilities, and that never having privacy, never being by myself. But even through all of that, God was with me, and he watched over me, and he made sure that I made it back home. And you know, I was reminded by the prodigal child, the prodigal son. You know, he went out and he ran, and he blew everything. But when he come back to himself, he came back home. He lost his way, but he found his way back home. And his father was there with him, waiting on him. He was watching for him. He recognized him and he welcomed him back into his house. And that's what God does for us. So I guess if I had to say anything in through all of this, it would be, it doesn't matter. We are flesh. God knows we're going to stumble. But be assured that when we stumble, God is right there to pick us back up. He's right there to dust us back off. And he's right there to accept us back into his kingdom. So keep that in mind and be encouraged today. It's okay. It's okay if we don't get it right. So until next time, God bless.

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Also, follow me on Facebook at Be Encouraged Today with Deidre. We would love to have sponsors and love offerings to help keep this show on air. So if you would, send all of that to P.O. Box 344, Saluda, South Carolina, 29138. I also would love to hear some feedback on how the show has helped you personally, your prayer requests, and your praise reports. I look forward to hearing from you. God bless.

0: Good morning. 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Schaefer
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0: We welcome you to Light of the World Ministry, light in the dark world, with the power of God's true word and God's true light, Jesus Christ, the true light, with an open heart and an open mind. Let's move right on in to today's message and hear what God has for us today.
2: It says in 1 Peter 5 and 8, be sober-minded, be watchful. Your adversary, the devil, paws around like a roaring lion seeking someone to devour. I like what it says, paws around. They say in the version now, that's like paw around. If you ever watch a cat, when they come and they stare you out, they pawing around. They say, well, I can get to move. See, that's what they're doing to your life. They want to paw around. They want to paw around and bring a little bit of that trash up that you lived in once before. Some of that alcohol, drugs, or whatever. Some of these women or some of these men or whatever. He want to paw it around into your mind is what he wants to do. Oh, you remember that good time? You remember all that, huh? See, he paws around into your mind and try to bring you back into the world of sin. Being under attack like that. And I beefed up my prayer. I beefed up my prayer language. Hallelujah. I beefed it up in the Word of God. Praise God. Christians, we must be able to fight the battle. We must be able to fight each and every day. The ones that walked in here and said, like I said earlier, he raised his hand and he said, was not under attack. He's not been attacked is what he's done. But what I'm trying to tell you right there, we don't need to be good. We need to be better than good. We need to be good and focus on the devil and say, okay, I'm a good Christian, but I'm a fighting Christian. I'm going to fight this battle. I'm going to fight this walk that God's carried me through. I'm going to fight and be equipped for this journey that I'm going to go through. Hallelujah. We can walk up to them. Hallelujah. And if somebody's got fear, we can cast the things out of them. We can lead them to prayer of repentance. We can do a lot. We can baptize. We can do a lot in the name of Jesus Christ to take the ground back. Hallelujah. I'm not going to sit back and say I'm a Christian and watch my family get devoured up and watch you to get devoured up. You better equip yourself and be prepared for the battle that is coming, because the moment you dedicate your life to the Lord, the devil's done got a target on you, and he will bring you down if you're not strong enough. So we must have the battle by resisting the devil, like what he says in James 4 and 7 right there in IV. Submit yourself then to God and resist the devil, and he will flee from you. We must have the battle to resist him. Hallelujah. Whatever you may be under before in your past life, whatever he did to keep you in bondage, you must resist it, because he's going to come back. He's going to come back with porn. He's going to come back with women or men or whatever, drugs, alcohol, the lust of the world or whatever it may be. He's going to put it back into your mind. But you must resist the devil. Say, I've been fought too hard. The world did not do nothing for me, but God has did it all. And I'm looking to make heaven my home. I'm doing it by faith. Hallelujah. You may say it's no heaven. I'm going to tell you it's a heaven. Hallelujah. You stay behind, but one day you're going to see this short fat man take a journey flight out here. Hallelujah. It may be by way of the grave or by God coming back in me, but I'm coming out of this place. Hallelujah. The gravity ain't going to hold this body. I'm moving on. I'm moving on to the eastern sky. I'm looking for Jesus to come back in 2020. Hallelujah. And mind me if I just get excited for a while. Woo! Hallelujah. Hallelujah.
3: Hallelujah.
2: Thank you, Jesus.
3: Hallelujah.
2: Hallelujah. Praise God. Praise God.
3: Hallelujah.
2: Woo! Hallelujah. They have done lost their heart is what they did. Some Christians have lost their heart because they don't want to take and run the race of the game no more. It's like what it says in 2 Timothy 4 and 7 right there in the NIV. I have fought a good fight. I have finished my course. I have kept the faith. Hallelujah. Paul is saying, I have fought a good fight. We will fight the devil. We will fight him in sicknesses. We will fight him in trials. Hallelujah. The devil will come and he will try to put sickness on you. He will put obstacles in your way. He will put trials into your life. But we must fight the devil. We must resist the devil. And we must move on to the mark. Hallelujah. It's what we must do. Praise God.
3: Amen.
2: Woo! Hallelujah. Hallelujah. We must stay on the course like what Paul did in Matthew 7 and 14. Because straight is the gate and narrow is the way which leadeth unto life, and a few there be that finds it. Only a few that will find it. And how you're going to find it is by the Word of God.
1: Yes, that's right.
2: That's how you're going to find it. That's how I found it. It was by the Word of God. Hallelujah. Praise God. Praise God. So we must stay on the course and keep the faith like what Paul did, because Paul knew that he was saved by grace. Amen. Do you know you're saved by grace? Paul knew he was saved by grace. Like what he says in Ephesians 2 and 8. For by grace you have been saved through faith. Amen. If you know without a doubt that you are saved, and when the devil comes and listen to what I'm telling you, if you know by faith, without a shadow of a doubt, that you were saved, and when the devil comes and tells you you're not saved, have faith.
1: Yes.
2: And keep the faith and tell the devil, I am saved, and get ye behind me.
1: Right.
2: He would tell you, let me tell you what, there's a many people come up to the altar and they've dedicated their life. Me sitting there praying with them. Then I asked him, I said, is the devil telling you you're not saved? You're making it up?
4: Mm-hmm.
2: Yeah. Yeah. You tell the devil that's a lie. You tell the devil that's a lie. I am saved by grace. Hallelujah. And then we start praying. Because you know how I know? I was under that attack. I was under attack when I went to the altar at Overflowing Wells, Brother Eddie Church. I dedicated my life to the Lord. As me getting up, sitting down, because I couldn't stand up because the anointing was so strong. I'm sitting there, the devil telling me in my face, you're not saved. You made it up. You made a fool out of yourself is what you did. And I sat there and I sat there and I got up. But I fought that all day long until I was able to go to my brother's house and my sister-in-law and my mother was up there, and I went up there and I told them. I said, the devil's telling me I'm not saved. She said, that's a lie. Tell the devil it's a lie. I said, it's a lie, devil. And I covered my mouth and he had to flee from me.
1: Yeah, amen.
2: And the devil telling you you're not saved. You're saved. You're saved.
1: Yeah.
2: He would not be telling you that if you was not saved.
5: Right.
2: Do not counterattack.
1: Yes.
2: Do the counterattack. Yep. Is what you do.
1: Right.
2: This is a tough task to complete.
1: Yeah.
2: But if it is the key to encouragement and strength in our lives. Therefore, no matter what we face, no matter the burden we bear, we must not lose heart. We must wait on the Lord and be encouraged, knowing that He will strengthen us. Amen. I don't know what you'll be facing. I don't know what you'll be facing. I don't know what you'll be bearing this year. I don't know. I'm going to tell you what. Look at my brother. Last year, beginning of the year, he never dreamed of what he would be facing. He never dreamed that he'd be facing a brain tumor. I don't know what you'll be facing. I don't know what I'll be facing. I don't know what trial may be coming your way. I don't know what you may be bearing right there. I don't know what's going to happen in 2020. But I'm praying, God, please come back soon. Take us home. That's my prayer. If you're not praying that, if you're praying, God, take a little longer, I want you to know I'm praying every day. Lord, let this be the day that you come back and get your bride and take us home. Take us out of this hellacious world and take us to the sweet heaven. Hallelujah. That's my prayer. Hallelujah. Praise God. Praise God. The devil is on their attack because he knows his time is running out. So tonight I'm trying to encourage you to wait on the Lord and let Him strengthen you for the fight. You'll be fighting. Some of you have been fighting already. Some of you have lost the battles. That's okay if you lost the battle. I've lost battles too. I'll stand here and tell you I've messed up. I've lost battles. But when I fell those battles right there and I felt I lost heart, that's even though I may have went against him or whatever, he still loves me and he's still there letting me know he cares for me, he loves me, and he strengthens me, and that builds my heart back up because I'm waiting on the Lord and he strengthens me back for another battle or another attack. Hallelujah. I may messed up on this battle, but I got another battle. I told Sister Rose, I know what's coming against me if I go down one area right there, because God then gave me the wisdom and gave me the knowledge through a dream and something that somebody else told that they had a dream on. I had the same dream, but I know the attack of the enemy. I know what to do. I know what to stay away. I know to seek God and give me the wisdom and the knowledge to keep on going and doing the battle for God. Hallelujah. Yes. Praise God. See, Paul knew that he was at the end of his game.
4: Yeah.
2: He knew he was. And he knew that he was on the winning side. Hallelujah. If you can look into the spiritual realms tonight, when you sit in there and you got the devil on one side and God on the other side, that's a game to the devil, I want you to know. But God playing for keep and the devil playing for keep, and you're the pawns in the middle of it, and they're sitting there and they're going to battle. Tonight, if you can look, you will see good angels and bad angels battling for your soul tonight. Hallelujah. Yeah. Praise God. Praise God.
4: Thank you, Lord.
2: Hallelujah. Hallelujah. But he knew he was on the winning side, for like what he said, 2 Timothy 4:8, henceforth there is laid up for me a crown of righteousness, which the Lord, the righteous judge, shall give me at that day, and not to me only, but unto all them also that love his appearing. Let me tell you what, even Paul at his last writings right here, saying henceforth there is laid up for me a crown of righteousness, even at his last letter, he's telling you, I'm still ministering to you, not just for me only, all the one who loves his appearance. He's letting you know there's a crown of righteousness waiting for each one of you. That's on the winning side. When you get on the winning side, there's something waiting for you on the other side. Hallelujah. Praise God. Praise God. So don't lose heart. So I'm going to pray a prayer like this, okay? Lord, I believe I will see your goodness in the land of the living.
4: Yes.
2: I will lose heart, but my confidence is in you and your strength. That why today I wait patiently on you and trust you to strengthen my heart. In Jesus' name. Amen. So these are prayers that we need to pray.
4: Yes, amen.
2: So I'm going to say this again. Lord, I believe I will see that we will see your goodness in the land of the living. He's talking about the land of the living. The land of the living on the other side. He's talking about heaven. Hallelujah. He's talking about the land of the living. You go with the devil, that's the land of the dead. He's talking about the new life, the new birth, the new heaven, the new earth is what he's talking about. The land of the living. That's what you need to be saying right there. We will see your goodness in the land of the living. My confidence is in your strength. Yes, I've lost heart, but my confidence is in the Lord. We must say, yes, we've lost heart, but our confidence is in the Lord. Hallelujah. And he will strengthen us. That why today we wait patiently on you and trust in you, strengthening our hearts.
4: Yes.
2: And in Jesus' name, amen.
4: Amen.
2: Look to the Lord for strength. In Philippians 4:13, right there, I can do all things through Christ that strengthens me. In 2 Thessalonians 3:3, but the Lord is faithful and he will strengthen you and protect you from the evil one.
4: Yes, he will.
2: So don't lose heart.
4: Amen.
2: Don't lose heart. Amen.
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7: Well, here we are back in the studio to record another book review. We have with us today Rachel Blitch Glanton. Rachel, thank you for coming back and doing another review with us. Tell us what book you have for us today. What are we going to review?
8: Today, we're going to go over Fervent, A Woman's Battle Plan for Serious, Specific, Strategic Prayer by Priscilla Schreier.
7: I love that book.
8: It's fantastic.
7: Yes, it is.
8: I'm so excited because there are so many things in this book that really just bring to light all these things that live in the darkness in our lives.
7: Yes.
8: And we need that clarity. We need to be sure we understand. There's a place in the front of the book where she quotes two lines from the Lord of the Rings, the Two Towers movie. Theoden says, "I will not risk open war." And Aragorn says, "Open war is upon you, whether you risk it or not."
7: Amen.
8: And
7: that's
8: this,
7: right.
8: I think she chose well because that's truly what this is. Now, this book is a product of, or it came in tangent with, the movie War Room.
7: Yes.
8: And the wonderful thing about this book is that she really gives us a great description of who our enemy is.
7: Mm-hmm.
8: She gives us a very clear-cut understanding of the strategies that he uses against us.
7: Right.
8: To try to help make us believe his story,
7: mm-hmm.
8: not God's story.
7: Right.
8: Mm-hmm. And so what I want to do as I do this book review, I'm going to just very plainly say just a very, very, very quickly about some of the things that she says. The most important part of this is to pray. Now, one of the things the Lord says, you know, and I'm just going to go to that exactly.
7: Okay.
8: Is... in Matthew 21:13, he says, and this is not part of the book, this is just something the Lord laid on my heart to say. Then Jesus went to the temple. This is in chapter 21, verse 13. Jesus 12 and 13. Jesus went to the temple of God and drove out all of those who brought and sold in the temple and bought and overturned the tables and the money changers and the seats of those who sold doves. And he said to them, "It is written, 'My house shall be called a house of prayer,' but you have made it a den of thieves." Now, I think a lot of times, thank you, Lord, for your word, because
7: yes.
8: I think a lot of times we forget that, well, a lot of times we're believing these lies and we're part of this problem.
7: Uh-huh.
8: And this book really very, very... very well addresses that issue. So what I want to talk about here right at the very beginning is her first introduction here just basically says this means war, at which, you know, goes along with that movie. And I'm going to read a little section here. And
7: okay.
8: I think it's on the second page, and says, "This book is not meant for pretty reading. It is not for coffee table curiosity or other such cameo appearances. Think of it instead as industrial grade survival gear, duct tape and super glue, leather straps lashed around it, old shoelaces maybe, in tight double knots, whatever it takes to keep it all together. Because of this war, the fight of your life, a very real enemy has been strategizing and scheming against you, assaulting you, coming after your emotions, your mind, your man, your child, your future. In fact, he's doing it right this second, right where you're sitting, right where you are. But I say his reign of terror stops here, stops now. He might keep coming, but he won't have the victory anymore, because it all starts falling apart when we start praying."
7: Yes.
8: She's done a great job here of giving you a really good description of who our enemy is.
7: Mm-hmm.
8: And in order to fight any battle you're in life, let's just talk about the physical for a second.
7: Right.
8: You've got to know what you're dealing with.
7: Right.
8: In
7: yes.
8: order to get the dishes from dirty to clean, there is a process.
7: Mm-hmm.
8: And I believe that she lays out here in this book a very clear-cut process of identifying the dirty dishes, identifying how to wash the dishes,
7: uh-huh.
8: and how to get them over there in the drain and then into the cabinet where they belong.
7: Right.
8: And I use that analogy because that is what this book does. It shows you who the enemy is. Mm-hmm. She tells you how it is that he strategizes against you in the very areas of your life that he attacks. And then she shows you what the Word of God has to say about each of those deceitful, underhanded, manipulative strategies. Mm-hmm. And then she tells you how to apply that and really challenges you. So this isn't really, I'm going to call this book mental homework, because this isn't really a book that you can just read and put down and not think about anymore.
7: Right.
8: It's going to continue to be in your mind and your heart, because it presents to you real options that work.
7: Yes.
8: So I challenge you today to get this book, Fervent, A Woman's Battle Plan for Specific, Strategic, Serious Prayer.
7: Yes.
8: And I'm going to tell you, there are so many good things in here, I can't even begin.
7: It is a fantastic book. And Rachel, I went out and got that book right after we had seen the movie War Room. And I have a funny story I want to inject to you right here before we get into the meat of this book.
8: Awesome.
7: After I read this book, in the back of it, you know, you have the, it gives you little index cards where she encourages you to write prayers and the different
8: and
7: things.
8: And put them wherever you need to in your house or in your car.
7: In my house, I really don't have like a room that I have set aside that is my prayer room.
8: Mm-hmm.
7: But the one place that I have that people won't bother me is my bathroom downstairs in our room, our master bath. I got that and I sat at my dining room table and I mean, I wrote out prayers for Bill, for ourselves, for our church, each one of our children specifically, and what I know they're battling specifically, our grandchildren, my parents, my siblings. I mean, I just went over the whole gamut. Also, how she starts in there, first of all, declaring who you are in the Lord, reminding it, you know, and all of those. So, I mean, I had these cards, but those little cards were not nearly enough, so I wrote on front and back. Then I got a notebook, and I wrote out pages over all for our children
8: Thank
7: and
8: you,
7: everything.
8: Jesus.
7: And then I found pictures, just pictures. And on the ceramic tile in my bathroom, I mean, if you're sitting on my toilet looking straight
8: That's
7: at
8: awesome.
7: This wall, it was taped up with cards, pictures, I mean, just everything. Okay, so that's what I've done after the book. So I'm in there and I'm praying and I'm, you know, all this kind of stuff. And I didn't think about telling Bill, hey, this is what I've done. So he comes in, and anybody that knows my husband knows what a cut-up he is. He comes in. And he said, I walked in the bathroom, I looked in the mirror, and as I looked in the mirror, I saw these pictures on the back wall and all this writing. And he said, my first thought was, uh-oh, I've seen this in movies. People, you know, serial killers and things like that. And I looked at him, I said, really? That's what you thought? He said, but then I stopped and I turned around and I started reading, and it was talking about the prayer you had for me and the prayer. And he's like, oh, okay, she's praying for this. This is her prayer.
8: What a relief, he thought of it.
7: Yes. But, I mean, I had That's to bring cute. That in because I'm like, Bill, really, you would think that? Why would your first thought be that? But anyway, if he was here, he's not with us today for this book review, but if he was, he would tell you that story, and he tells it much more funnier than I do.
8: I bet.
7: But anyway, let's go ahead and get into the meat of this book and let people know why they should go get this book.
8: Okay, I'm going to do the best that I can. her grandmother is kind of the inspiration in this book of how she came to the decision that she really needed to get serious with the Lord and write them down on the cards you were talking about and writing out her prayers. She ran across, and in here there's an image of her hand over her grandmother's and is sitting on a spiral binder notebook, and that immediately connected with my heart because that's what I use as well.
7: Right.
8: And when she was describing the experience with her grandmother and the time that she would have with her is very precious, and they'd eat ice cream and french fries from McDonald's, and she was waiting for her grandmother's great words of wisdom. And she said she even turned on her recorder because she knew this was going to be so involved and so
7: right.
8: deep. And the woman hesitated and ate another french fry and slapped up some more sundae and ice cream sundae, and she said, so I won't forget. I write it because I don't, so I don't forget. And she said she was just amazed at the simplicity of that message. And
7: right.
8: and I, I feel that same way. I feel
7: yes.
8: like we do forget, and that's the most important part of this, because our minds and our hearts, our families and our every situation seem to be under siege all the time.
7: Yes. Yes.
8: So if we remember and know how we felt or what we felt the Lord said to us at that moment. If we're smart enough to jot it down, then later maybe we can make it into a prayer.
7: Right.
8: And I believe he speaks to us in revelation as often as we are obedient.
7: Uh-huh.
8: And I think that she addresses that here. She does it in a much broader topic.
9: Paul, Festus, and Agrippa. Today's reading from The Word.

We continue reading from the scriptures with Acts chapter 25. Festus then, having arrived in the province, 3 days later went up to Jerusalem from Caesarea. And the chief priests and the leading men of the Jews brought charges against Paul, and they were urging him, requesting a concession against Paul, that he might have him brought to Jerusalem, and at the same time setting an ambush to kill him on the way. Festus then answered that Paul was being kept in custody at Caesarea, and that he himself was about to leave shortly. Therefore, he said, "Let the influential men among you go there with me, and if there is anything wrong about the man, let them prosecute him." After he had spent not more than 8 or 10 days among them, he went down to Caesarea, and on the next day he took his seat on the tribunal and ordered Paul to be brought. After Paul arrived, the Jews who had come down from Jerusalem stood around him, bringing many and serious charges against him, which they could not prove, while Paul said in his own defense, "I have committed no offense either against the law of the Jews, or against the temple, or against Caesar." But Festus, wishing to do the Jews a favor, answered Paul and said, "Are you willing to go up to Jerusalem and stand trial before me on these charges?" But Paul said, "I'm standing before Caesar's tribunal, where I ought to be tried. I've done no wrong to the Jews, as you also very well know. If then I am a wrongdoer and have committed anything worthy of death, I do not refuse to die. But if none of those things is true, of which these men accuse me, no one can hand me over to them. I appeal to Caesar." Then when Festus had conferred with his council, he answered, "You have appealed to Caesar? To Caesar you shall go." Now when several days had elapsed, King Agrippa and Bernice arrived at Caesarea and paid their respects to Festus. While they were spending many days there, Festus laid Paul's case before the king, saying, "There's a man who was left as a prisoner by Felix, and when I was at Jerusalem, the chief priests and the elders of the Jews brought charges against him, asking for a sentence of condemnation against him. I answered them that it is not the custom of the Romans to hand over any man before the accused meets his accusers face to face and has an opportunity to make his defense against the charges. So after they had assembled here, I did not delay, but on the next day took my seat on the tribunal and ordered the man to be brought before me. When the accusers stood up, they began bringing charges against him, not of such crimes as I was expecting, but they simply had some points of disagreement with him about their own religion and about a dead man, Jesus, whom Paul asserted to be alive. Being at a loss how to investigate such matters, I asked whether he was willing to go to Jerusalem and there stand trial on these matters. But when Paul appealed to be held in custody for the emperor's decision, I ordered him to be kept in custody until I send him to Caesar." Then Agrippa said to Festus, "I also would like to hear the man myself." "Tomorrow," he said, "you shall hear him." So on the next day, when Agrippa came together with Bernice amid great pomp, and entered the auditorium accompanied by the commanders and the prominent men of the city, at the command of Festus, Paul was brought in. You may be able to hear this reading again by visiting our website, theword.info. Remember, the word is hyphenated, theword.info. Simply reading the word, this is Nicholas Hope.

0: Now it's time for our God Topics Minute. God Topics is a Christian apologetic ministry dedicated to answering some of the toughest questions facing the church today. 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
1: Alex, how do you explain all the killing that happened in the Old Testament?
2: Yeah, it's a struggle that some Christians have. When you read through the Old Testament, you do see that it records a lot of war and a lot of killing. I'm going to give two explanations which will answer 95% of those wars, at least explain them. But before I do, let me start with an analogy to help us through it. Try to imagine two kingdoms with two kings. One kingdom, the king allows everyone to do anything they want. It's complete lawlessness. If you want to rape, you can rape. If you want to kill, you can kill. If you want to pillage, you can pillage. If you want to have slaves, you can have slaves. That kingdom allows everything. The other kingdom, you have a king who's a just king and who punishes unrighteousness. This king believes in laws and order and punishes injustice. Which king is more loving? Which society is better? Obviously, the king who believes in justice. So as we're going through this now, try to keep in mind that there is such a thing as lawlessness and there's just such a thing as justice. Now, how do we explain all these killings, all these wars, shall we say, in the Old Testament? I'm going to read from Deuteronomy chapter 9, and I'm starting with verse 4. When the Lord your God drives them out before you, do not say to yourself, "The Lord brought me in to take possession of this land because of my righteousness." Instead, the Lord will drive out these nations before you because of their wickedness. You are not going to take possession of their land because of your righteousness or your integrity. Instead, the Lord your God will drive out these nations before you because of their wickedness in order to keep the promise he swore to your fathers. So, if you actually look at the wars in the Old Testament, they were not random. They were not ethnic cleansing, as some say. This was God bringing judgment upon a society. We see this with Sodom and Gomorrah. He sends Abraham. Abraham couldn't even find 10 righteous in that land. And it works both ways. God doesn't show favoritism. When Jerusalem was in sin and would not repent, and unlawlessness was happening, child sacrifice to idols, all kinds of injustice, God brought Babylon in to judge Jerusalem. The Joshua Wars, you know, this is where the wars are mandated by God to take possession of the land. He gave the Canaanites, particularly the Amorites, 430 years to repent and do the right thing and have a just society, and they did not. So when the atheists paint this picture of the Old Testament, they try to paint a picture of this strong nation oppressing a weak nation, but it's nothing like that. It's more like police invading a drug trafficking organization and bringing judgment upon it, because every one of these nations, it's pretty clear through the scriptures that adultery, incest, slavery, child sacrifice, bestiality, homosexuality, all these were rampant. Now, that begs the question then, of course, would a loving God allow evil to go unpunished? And of course, the answer for me is no. There's an example in the Old Testament of Nineveh, where God sends Jonah, gave them an opportunity to repent, said, if you don't repent, judgment will come upon you. And of course, they repented and God let them go on living in a good society. Now, another example is when Israel wanted to fight with Moab. God said, no, you cannot fight with Moab or Ammon, I believe it was in Deuteronomy chapter 2. God refused to go let them fight a random fight. So unlike the Near East, God prohibited a lot of wars. Now, here's another thing about these wars, is that while in the Near East, during that time, when an army would go in to take another nation, they would rape, they would pillage, they would take slaves, and God did prohibit this. So very, very different from the way the atheists try to paint the picture. Now, one more point I want to make is that the killings and the wars of the Old Testament are not always approved. We know in Judges, it records the, I believe it's Judges chapter 19, records the rape and the murder of a Levite concubine. If you actually read through the text, it is not the God or the Bible doesn't approve of that act. So it's basically recording history, and you can see that with many of these wars. So not always approved by the Bible, often it's recording history. And if you actually look, most of these wars were one generation during Joshua's rule, where God said, go in and bring judgment upon this nation and take the land. And one more point I want to make, Eric, it's important to understand that fighting in order to survive in the Near East was a way of life. That's the way things happened. That's the way you acquired land. That's the way those cultures actually lived. Okay, does that help answer the question?
1: It does.
2: Okay.
1: So then with all these wars that were recorded in the Old Testament, mm-hmm. how do you distinguish those wars from the Muslim jihad?
2: Yeah, good question. And there's a big distinction, and here's what they are. Generally, they were geographically limited. Jihad is not. Jihad wants to take the entire world. They're limited to one generation, primarily Joshua's. If you actually look at the wars of David, many of them, almost all of them, were defensive wars. They're designed to punish corrupt cultures. The jihad wars, if you don't convert, you can die. The wars were with military combatants, with the exception of Jericho and Ai, but it's believed those were military installations. So they were with military combatants. It wasn't going and killing, innocent children and innocent women. So very, very big distinction there. It was one generation. It was to bring judgment upon those nations, and it was very, very limited. So it's not this culture embedded in the Old Testament. Rather, it was done for a specific purpose or at a specific time.

0: This is Max McLean. When we have the courage to ask God to make us all He wants us to be, how will He respond to our request? Listen to the Bible from Matthew 7. Ask, and it will be given to you. Seek, and you will find. Knock, and the door will be opened to you. For everyone who asks, receives. He who seeks, finds. And to him who knocks, the door will be opened. Which of you, if his son asks for bread, will give him a stone? Or if he asks for a fish, will give him a snake? If you then, though you are evil, know how to give good gifts to your children, how much more will your Father in heaven give good gifts to those who ask him? From Matthew 7. Listen to the Bible. It's great for the soul.
1: The Bible says that faith comes by hearing. 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
2: Overslept again. What do I say this time? My aunt died. No, traffic was heavy. Good.
3: I'm sorry I'm late. No, more sincerity.
2: I'm sorry I'm late, sir, but the traffic was heavy.
4: Good morning, Jensen.
3: Oh, I'm sorry I'm heavy, sir, but the traffic was late.
4: What?
3: I mean, I'm sorry I'm traffic, but the late was heavy. I mean, the heavy was late. Did I mention my aunt died?
4: Excuse me?
3: The traffic was heavy. Yeah, that's it.
4: You live across the street.
3: It was really heavy?
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0: 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Therefore, as God's chosen people, holy and dearly loved, clothe yourselves with compassion, kindness, humility, gentleness, and patience. Bear with each other and forgive whatever grievances you may have against one another. Forgive as the Lord forgave you. And over all these virtues, put on love, which binds them all together in perfect unity. Let the peace of Christ rule in your hearts, since as members of one body you were called to peace. And be thankful. Let the word of Christ dwell in you richly. And whatever you do, whether in word or deed, do it all in the name of the Lord Jesus, giving thanks to God the Father through him. From Colossians 3. Listen to the Bible. It's great for the soul.
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0: This is Max McLean. How do you develop a grateful heart? 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Let the peace of Christ rule in your hearts, since as members of one body, you were called to peace. And be thankful. Let the word of Christ dwell in you richly as you teach and admonish one another with all wisdom, and as you sing psalms, hymns, and spiritual songs with gratitude in your hearts to God. And whatever you do, whether in word or deed, do it all in the name of the Lord Jesus, giving thanks to God the Father through Him. That was Colossians 3. Listen to the Bible. It's great for the soul.
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right on in, and we're going to share with you how you can be free from the demonic spirits that torment God's people. God bless you as you listen. Genesis 12, 1-3. I'm talking to you about the rapture. And I'm going to talk to you about the Israel connection. The rapture, the Israel connection. What's taking place in the Middle East now? I hate to date the sermon, but it's the year 2024. It's in April. Israel was attacked by Iran last night. Retaliatory action, they say. With that being in mind, and you know what we just finished, let's talk about the Israel connection. Why is everybody focused on Israel? What's the rub, bub? What's going on? You need to be aware. You need to be able to express what you believe to an unbelieving world. And my job is to help you. You understand what I'm saying here? You'll understand more before we get through. It's Genesis chapter 12, verses 1 to 3. Now the Lord has said unto Abram, get thee out of thy country and from thy kindred and from thy father's house unto a land that I will show thee. And I will make thee a great nation. And I will bless thee and make thy name great, and thou shalt be a blessing. And I will bless them that bless thee, and curse them that curseth thee. And in thee shall all the families of the earth be blessed. Somebody shout amen. Amen. Now watch this here. Watch this here. And the devil heard that. The devil heard that. He hates the offspring of Abram. He hates the Jews. The devil does. And if you hate them, I can tell you who your father is. That's right off the bat. That's your spiritual father, Abraham, Abram, and all the families of the earth, not some, to be blessed. Either God's a liar or you are. And I believe God is not a man that he should lie, neither the son of man that he should repent. If God spoke it, he'll bring it to pass. Somebody shout amen. Amen. Let's pray. Father, we love you. Thank you for today. Thank you for your blessing. And thank you, Father, for your word. Thank you for your promise of keeping your sons and daughters from the hour of wrath to come upon the earth. Thank you for the revelation of your scriptures. And as we minister today, the Israel connection, and how does the rapture play part of that? Help me to be effective to delivering this message to these your people today. In Jesus' name we pray. Everybody says, amen. Amen. You may be seated in the presence of the Lord. My clock starts ticking. Somebody say, now. And Sister Schaefer and I have a secret sign. Put your hand on top of your heads, everybody, and go like that. When you see Sister Schaefer do that, that means my time is over with. And my wife is sitting right there. It's a secret sign. Nobody knows it except me and her. All right? Let's do our declaration. Say, in the name of Jesus, I bind the strong man in every person that's here. Any spirit that came in this place, not of God, we command you to leave this property now. Out you go. Jezebel, you're not wanted in this property either. Out you go in the name of Jesus. Hallelujah. I'm going to ask in the back, the sound people in the back, did you check my video? Is it good to go? Perfect. I'll call for it when I need to. If the Lord says call for it, we will put it on the screen today. Let's talk about the Israel connection. Let's talk about the rapture.

0: Now, as we began, many people right now, they will turn off the broadcast, and they will not receive anything that we have to say because they'll tell you that the word rapture is not in the Bible. Well, there's nothing in the Bible that said there's power in the blood. But you sing that. There's nothing in the Bible that says grace is amazing. But you sing that. There's a lot of things that are in scriptures that we talk about or words that we declare certain truths with, whether or not they are in the Bible. Some people try to call Bible cosmology. I don't see that in the Bible, but people have books about it. They have all this kind of stuff that's out there. So there's many doctrines. There's one that's called the imminent return of Jesus. It's called the doctrine of imminency. He's coming back immediately. Imminent. There's a doctrine. I started to teach you about that today. There is a real thing that Jesus is coming back. And he is coming back for a bride who is looking for him. To start this off, let me share this with you. That's why deliverance is so important for the believers. It's because there are things that are in us that should not be in us. And deliverance gets it out. If you're here and you're dealing with pornography and you're a Christian, see, I understand that that can be a demon and we can call that out and you now can start to rebuild your life in that area. See, the nominal church does not believe you can have a problem, that they will placate your demons and they'll let you go to some class about how to purify yourself and walk in that, and you walk in with a demon, you leave with a demon. That's just the way the nominal church is. God has brought deliverance to the church so that you can get that spot off your garment, and so that when he comes for you, that there you are without spot or wrinkle. There are many scriptures in the Bible that I could take you, walk you through, and tell you about. I believe that there is a return of Jesus. That the return of Jesus will happen, to the way Pastor Henry believes the scriptures, before the tribulation period. I do not believe that God has called his church to go through tribulation. I believe that many in the church will go through tribulation. Do you know why? Because you still want to say that your pornography is okay and you can deal with it. You will get that out of you in the tribulation. See what I'm getting at? See, because look here. In the book of Revelation, he tells us in Revelation 2 and Revelation 3, he that overcomes, to him that overcomes, to him that overcomes, to him that overcomes. Who's he talking to? He's talking to all the church, all the spiritual conditions, other people in the church. To him that overcomes, to him that overcomes. And now the Laodicean church at the last days, the church of Laodicea, and he says, you think you're rich and increased with good and you have no need of nothing. He says, you don't realize that you're naked, you're blind, and you're poor. He says, very quickly, if you don't straighten up, I'm going to spew you out of my mouth. Now, where will he spew you at? Where will he spew you to? Into the tribulation. This is what he's trying to express to us. And then he gives us that if you find yourself in these spiritual conditions, you can repent, return to your first love, and then whatever comes in that tribulation period, you will miss that. Many people believe between Revelation 3 and Revelation 4, when John sees a window and he's called up to heaven, that's representation of the church being called up out of the tribulation. I'm not here to fuss with you. If you believe you're going to go into tribulation, by all means, you are. If you believe you're going to go 3.5 years in, by all means, you are. If you believe you're going all the way through for 7 years, by all means, you are. Be it according to thy words and your faith. See what I'm talking about? But there are things in Scripture that tells us and gives us types and shadows. See, Jesus is a type of the ark. You can get inside Jesus and you can ride through the tribulation, which will be caught up into heaven. See? You can miss the tribulation that's going to come upon the earth, the flood of wickedness that's coming. You see, Enoch was 365 years old, and one day when he was walking, God took him home to be with him. He was raptured. He was taken up. Hey, now also make sure that on the video, somebody get on their cell phone and put this on play and tell me if I'm loud enough. If not, those people right back there in the back, they can pump this video, this audio up going out of here. That makes sense? So look at the feed. If they say it's not loud enough, let's address it now. That makes sense? Okay, so listen. So that is the things with Enoch. Elijah crossed the Jordan River. The chariots of God came, took him up. Types and shadows of people who did not die and they went to heaven. Now God's going to use those two men in the very last days, I believe. But it's a type of the church before the flood and after the flood that God rescued people. Before the flood, he rescued them. After the flood, he rescued them. Understand? Understand. So God gives us before and after types and shadows. I'm not here to teach that. I'm here to tell you there is a rapture coming. I believe it's imminent. I believe Israel is the time clock. What you see happening in Israel should, when you see bombs falling through the air and flying in the air, you should be on your knees thanking God, saying, God, if this is the rapture imminent, I want to make sure that I'm ready to go when you call me. Because Jesus is coming back. Okay, so let's talk about this here. Jesus is not coming three times. He's only coming twice. He came one time when he was born. The second time he comes will be at the end of tribulation, Revelation 19. Well, then how can you say that Jesus is coming back? He only comes two times. Look here. When he calls for his church to miss the tribulation, he will stand in the clouds. 1 Thessalonians chapter 4. He will stand in the clouds, and all of a sudden, a loud shout, a trumpet, the dead in Christ will rise first. Then we which are alive and remain shall be caught up together to meet the Lord in the clouds, and forever shall we be with the Lord. So his feet never touches planet Earth. So his second coming comes in two phases. First, in the clouds to rapture the church. At the very last, in Revelation 19, where all the armies are gathered against Israel to destroy Israel, Jesus comes back, heaven opens up, he's riding on a white horse, and we are the armies of the Lord, will be assisting him and riding with him to come back and destroy the inhabitants that are coming against Israel. That's Revelation 19. Say, we are the army. We are the army that will be there with him. See what I mean? But Jesus, in the second coming of Revelation 19, he comes, he puts his feet on planet Earth in the Mount of Olives, and the mountain cleaves in two. Jesus walks down the mountain on the eastern wall where Jerusalem is right now, walled up. It's walled up because the devil knows Scripture. It's walled up. He will walk to the wall. The wall will cleave open. And he will walk into the throne of David. And he will sit on the throne of David, his rightful throne, for 1,000 years. So there is a step-by-step that the Scripture reveals. I'm telling you, many people believe that there will be a rapture before tribulation. There are mid-tribs. There are some people who believe you're going to go 3.5 years in. There are some people who believe you're going to go all the way through. Regardless, Jesus is going to set his throne up. Now, it decides up to you when you read Scripture. Is it before, mid, or post? I take the stance of a pre-trib rapture. And if I'm wrong, you go 3.5 years in. And if we're wrong, you go all the way through. Understand? So let's talk about the rapture, and let's talk about why is Israel such a key. It's in the news, so you need the news. You need to know the news from the Bible about Israel. There is a generation who does not know, and I'm here to tell you. Genesis chapter 12. Put it up for me again, verse 1. And here's what he says. And the Lord said unto Abram, get thee out of the country, and from thy kindred and from thy father's house into a land that I will show thee. And to the right of the colon, put it on the screen for me, if you will, in the back. And I will make of thee a great nation, and I will bless thee. That's verse 2. And I will make thy name great, and thou shalt be a blessing. I'm going all the way to verse 3 now without it. Here we go. And I will bless them that bless thee, and I will curse them that curses thee. And some people do not believe that you can be under a curse. Can you believe there are Christians who believe that you cannot be under a curse? Isn't that foolish, everybody? Read your Bible. And all the people, pastors who stand in the pulpit today that said that they are against Israel, there you go. That's it right there. And in thee shall all the families of the earth be blessed. So let's talk about Israel. On May 14th, 1948, Israel declares establishment of the state of Israel. President Harry S. Truman released to a press this statement recognizing the birth of the modern state of Israel. Tell me the date. You need to know the date. It's a key date. May 14th, 1948. Isaiah has a prophecy. Put up Isaiah 66 and verse 8. Now I'll have to wait on Isaiah. Here's what it says in Isaiah 66 and verse 8. This is a nation that is born in a day. This is a prophecy. Who hath heard such a thing? Who hath seen such things? Shall the earth be made to bring forth in one day? Or shall a nation be born at once? For as soon as Zion travailed, she brought forth her children. This passage of scripture, a nation was born in a day, was written 740 years before the birth of Jesus Christ. And when Israel became a nation, in one day, she started bringing forth children. May 14th, 1948. How is it that one such a tiny nation with a population of only more than, 8 or 9 million, has become a geopolitical center of the world? All the news yesterday was focused on this. What happened yesterday? Iran started bombing Israel with over 100 ballistic missiles, drones, coming from everywhere. Not only did that happen, but Hezbollah in the north lobbed missiles in. Looking all around Israel, Jordan actually warned them what was coming. Turkey to the north would not allow the United States to fly over their airspace to help. Understand what we're saying? Turkey wouldn't help. Jordan did. Saudi Arabia warned. Others did. Some did not. Remember the blessing. I'll bless those who bless you. I'll curse those who curse you. Understand where the world is and what we're going on right now. How is it that that tiny nation can be the center of the world? The land in 1948 is smaller than New Jersey. Isn't that crazy that that's where the earthquake was at? Was in New Jersey. Smaller than New Jersey. Somebody shout amen. Amen. Nightly news. More than any other nation except Israel. The U.S. is in the nightly news. You got to turn to the Bible. Study the scriptures. To see what is in. If you want to know what's going to be in the newspaper. Know your Bible. If you know your Bible. You know what they're going to be writing about. See, this generation, I'm 68 years old. I think I'm 68. I think I am. I will be 68. Don't get there too quick, y'all. Yeah, I'm 67, by the way. I'll be 68. We've been preaching and believing this all our life. It's going to happen May 14th, 1948. I was born in 56. The scripture says that generation will not pass. Do they see the Son of Man come again? Somebody shout amen. Amen. We're that close. You better understand, it's the time clock. Israel's your time clock. You're living it out right in front of you. I don't know what's going to happen in life, but I do know that the scriptures are correct. We must turn to the Bible to look at it. Here's the story of Israel. It begins in the book of Genesis, where we began today at. Israel is in the Bible 270 times. Two chapters are given to creation. One chapter is given to the fall of man. 38 chapters deal with the life and stories of Abraham, Isaac, and Jacob. He was renamed Israel. Abraham was renamed Israel in Genesis 32 and 28. And here's what he said. Thy name shall no more be called Jacob, but Israel. For as a prince thou hast power with God and with men, and hath prevailed. So we understand that Abram was changed to Abraham. Jacob was changed to who? Israel. That's the children. That's who we're following right here. There is an Abrahamic covenant. The one that I just told you, look here, there's an Abrahamic covenant. Abraham is the father of the Jewish nations. Here's the Abrahamic covenant. Now, first of all, to let you know, this is one of five promises that was given to Abraham. One of five that he says. And now the Lord has said to Abram, get thee out of the country and from thy kindred, and I will make thee a great nation, a great name. I will bless them that bless thee, curse them that curses thee, and all the families of the earth shall be blessed. Notice the four unconditional promises. The promise to bless Abraham. For a thousands of years, every name of Abraham has been revered by Christians, by Jews, the name Abraham, and Muslims alike. They claim Abraham as their father. Abraham has been blessed by the gifts given to his descendants. For the size of the nation compared to the world, he should not be of any significance, Israel or Abraham, Israel. But to look to his things that his offspring has contributed to the world's list of great names in things like literature, science, art, music, finance, medicines, and all the other things that Abraham, the children of Abraham, we're talking about Jewish people, Jewish names throughout entire history. There's been Nobel Peace Prizes that have been awarded to how many Jews? You ready? From 1901 to 2007, there were 777 Nobel Peace Prizes given to Jews all across the world. God blesses the Jews. The church hates the Jews and don't understand they're speaking their own curse on their own church and their own families. And of that 176 that has been given of the to the Jews, let's talk about this here. There's 8 billion inhabitants on the earth now, about 8 billion. Somebody say 8 billion. 15.7 million are Jews. That's a small amount. It's only like 1%, something very small. Less than 2/3 of 1% of the total population is a Jew, yet they have 22.6% of all the Nobel Peace Prizes. They are very smart. God said, I'll bless you. God promised to bring out of Abraham a great nation. There were 5.4 million Jews live in Israel alone. There's more than that now. Look at how many lives in there. There's like 8 million Jews in the U.S. When you add all of them up, it's like this here that God said that the children of Abraham will be like the stars of the sky. Can you count them? They're out there everywhere. That would be the children of Abraham, blessed. God promised to make Israel a blessing to so many and to many people. Understand, what you see on the television and them lobbing bombs, these are the descendants of who God said he would do and bless the nations with. Now understand, the devil heard that. He hates them. That hate has infiltrated the church as well. So look at this one here. God promised to make them in Israel. We would have no Bible without the Jews. We would have no Bible. We would have no revelation of who God was. Do you know? You know, there would be no Jesus, no Christianity, no Ten Commandments. But here's I think this is the main thing I need to let you know, is that God chose out of all the nations of the world one small group to reveal himself to the world. He didn't choose Babylon. He didn't choose Assyria. He didn't choose the Roman Empire. He didn't choose Egypt. He didn't choose any of the great nations. He chose a no-name nation that the Bible says that he saw them polluted as a woman's menstrual period rag thrown to the side. He said, I saw you like that, and I had compassion over you. And I brought you up, and I'm going to make something out of you. What everybody has discarded to the side, he gave the revelation of Yahweh, Jehovah, the great I Am, to one nation. And that nation was the nation of Israel, to Abraham. He revealed himself through Moses and gave us scriptures to Israel, to Abraham's seed forever. Without them, we don't have a Bible. Without them, we don't have a covenant. Without them, we are not blessed. And you need to thank God that what they did is that they rejected Jesus and his ministry on the earth. They'll say, we'll look for another. And because of that rejection, we get grafted in. Or we would be like everybody else. The Gentiles of the world got grafted in. Let me tell you how and why. Because look at verse 3, Genesis 12 and verse 3. I will bless the entire world. Every house will be blessed. They'll have an opportunity to look at here. All the families of the earth shall be blessed. That means I'm going to extend salvation to every family on the earth through Abraham. Understand? Someone say, this is not hard.
1: This is not hard.
0: And it's going to get more poignant as we go as well. We'd have no Bible, no Jesus, and as some people would say, no Christianity, but understand that the disciples were first called Christians at Antioch. So all those who say there's not such thing as Christianity, they need to read their Bible. Somebody shout amen.
1: Amen.
0: They'd have no Ten Commandments. We would not know the oracles of God. God promised to bless those who bless Israel and curse those who curse. No nation has been blessed like America. She has become a home to so many Jews, and they have economical, social, educational opportunities right here. Judgment has fallen heavily upon Israel's oppressors. Do it real slow. Egypt. The plagues of Egypt. Assyria. Babylon fell. Rome fell. Spain, they were kicked out of Spain. Germany. And what Germans did to the Jewish people. And you ready? And Russia as well. America is dangerously close to being added to the list of fallen nations who turned their back on Israel. And look at here. And you are the people who votes our leaders in that makes policy. As the church goes, so goes America. As the church goes, so goes America. Nobody's standing in the pulpit preaching truth. I don't know what they do in their Bible. Do you? America's dangerously close. Let's talk about the land of Israel. This is only to help you tomorrow when you go to your workplace and you sit down and you discuss it, you need to discuss it with knowledge. The most amazing of God's covenant promises is concerning the land of Israel. Now, look here. Somebody's going to have a problem. And I'm going to say it like this here again. Look at this here. If you don't like me now, you surely aren't going to like me when I get through. I tell that to a lot of people because I make the devil mad. The devil will get up and get out of here. Somebody shout amen.
1: Amen.
0: Okay, you ready? Watch this one here now. The most amazing of God's covenant promises concerning the land of Israel. They are right now, that's what they're fighting about is the Gaza Strip. Now understand this here, the Gaza Strip did not begin coming into reality, I think it was in 2005. George Bush, the president, through a peace treaty, wanting to have a piece of land given to the Palestinians so they could have it as their home, to have their homeland, so that Gaza Strip was developed. Now understand, that means that that already is a two-state solution. It's already there. So when they tell you they should have their own, they've already got their place. Understand, that's your two-state solution that they're trying to push on everybody. Someone say, Pastor really makes it real simple. That's my job, is to let you know. And look at this here. When they gave up Israel's land to the Palestinians through Gaza, immediately thereafter in 2005, Katrina hit. And we lost thousands of people's lives. Flooded acres and acres and miles of shoreland, one of the worst that has ever hit America, just very shortly. You give up what you do to Israel, is what happens here. Make sense? This is where we're at. We okay, brother? It's real slow. I'm not political. I'm telling you fact. What they do to Israel and we do to Israel happens here. Here's what he says. It's the most covenant, he said, concerning the land. Get thee out of the country and from thy kindred and from thy father's house, and I will show thee the land that he's going to do. God told Abraham to leave his country to the land that I will show you. Here's what he told him. The issue is who controls the promised land. The most volatile, but the promised land has already been determined by the only one who has authority over it. Who has authority over the promised land? God. It's called the Holy Land because it belongs to God. In Psalm 24 in verse 1, the earth is the Lord's and the fullness thereof, and they that dwell therein. God gave it to Abraham. God chose the Jews, sovereign. He didn't choose anybody else. He didn't choose you. Look here, I'm talking about in the revelation of God. In Deuteronomy 7, verses 6 to 7. For thou art a holy people unto the Lord, the Jews. God, the Lord, thy God, hath chosen thee to be a special people unto himself. Understand tomorrow, when you're running your mouth, what you're running your mouth about. I have chosen thee to be a special people unto himself, above all the people that are upon the face of the earth. Verse 7. The Lord did not set his love upon you, nor choose you because you were many in number, but because that you were the fewest of all the people. They were rebellious. They were not righteous or populous, but God is sovereign. God told Moses that the land would always be before God's eyes. God told Moses, The promised land will always be before my eyes. God's always looking where? Always. Here's what he said. Deuteronomy 11 and 12. And the land which the Lord thy God careth thee, the eyes of the Lord thy God are always upon it. From the beginning of the year, even to the end of the year, I look right there. I don't take my eyes off of it. Let's talk about an exact covenant. Genesis 15 and verse 18. I think that's on the scripture back there. In the same day, put it up, Genesis 15 and 18. In the same day, the Lord made a covenant with Abram. Unto thy seed I have given this land. And from the river of Egypt unto the great river to the river of Euphrates. Listen to this here now. Real slow. In the same day that the Lord made a covenant. No, keep it on the screen for me. He made with Abraham saying, unto thy seed have I given this land. Now look at how much the land is. From the river of Egypt. Woo! Unto the great river, all the way to the river Euphrates. And if you don't know how much, you need to draw a line in Egypt, and you need to go all the way past Iraq. Not a little tiny place. God said, Abraham, that's your land right there. I'm just telling you about it. The Mediterranean Sea to the river Euphrates. The land that Abraham is much more than the area that they have been appropriated by United Nations. From the Mediterranean Sea to the Euphrates River. Now, they'll say, from the river to the sea, Palestine will be free. You got that right. I'm telling you, that's right. What they're saying is right. So they're talking about killing Israelis. But it's really from the Great Sea of Egypt to the Euphrates River will be free. Because it's going to be like that one day. They're going to get it all. They won't have to be fighting for that little big place over there. Look at this here. Also, 100 miles to the north of Damascus. Damascus is in Lebanon. Go 100 miles north of Damascus. You ready? And then 100 miles south of Jerusalem is their area. That's your Bible right there. That huge area, the whole place, is all Abraham's. I gave it to them. Are we all right? It's an everlasting covenant. If Israel were currently occupying the promised land today, let me tell you what her land would be. Israel, all of Lebanon, the West Bank of Jordan, Syria, Iraq, Saudi Arabia. And during the millennium, they're going to have it all. It's their land. So let's talk about the scattering of the Jews. I'm talking about the rapture. See, you don't really understand all the stuff that we're seeing happening in the Middle East. If you have a little bit of background, you start realizing, y'all, the Bible talks about everybody's going to turn against Israel. And you see bombs falling in and everything. But God said, I'm going to fight for Israel. But somewhere along the line, there's a rapture that happens. And brothers and sisters, I believe, you know, remember the Gulf War? See, some of you, was that 95, 96? Gulf War? Who remembers Scud missiles? Let me see your hands. I'm telling look at these. See, all of y'all, some of y'all just need to get on your phone and Google Scud missiles. That was when Saddam Hussein lobbed missiles into Israel. And just knowing that, when I saw on the television Scud missiles flying through the sky, I said, look, this is it. This is it. This is the end. The rapture is going to happen. We're on it. That was just a prelude of what we saw yesterday. That was just like one missile they were shooting in every now and then. It's an everlasting covenant. Let's talk about the scattering of the Jews now. If God blessed them, why are they scattered everywhere? Y'all want to talk about that a moment? Moses warned that at the time was coming when their idolatry would cause them to be driven out of the land. Israel had no excuse. God is a jealous God. He would not tolerate people worshiping any other gods. The Jews were scattered by the Assyrians. I think that was like, now, see, now when we're talking about this, I'm having to go back and I'm thinking my history and all. 740 something BC. They were destroyed in two waves. 740 BC, the Assyrians came in and they took out many of the outer tribes from Jerusalem all the way around. They took them out. Never to be, they were like the lost tribes. Do you hear people talk about the lost tribes? They went into Assyrian bondage and they never heard nothing about them ever again. Never, nothing. Gone. And then the second wave that God deals with Israel is in 586 BC when Nebuchadnezzar comes in to Jerusalem and Benjamin comes into the area here. And he takes what was left over of Judah and Benjamin and they go into captivity, into Babylonian captivity. They took King Zedekiah, put his eyes out. They led them out of Israel. And they were in bondage for some over 70 years. And then at the end of 70 years, God said there would be a remnant that I would allow them to come back to Israel. A small remnant. And they come back. All of that happened to a glorious nation that knew only the revelation of God because of idolatry and sin. They wanted to do it their own way. Live in sin your own way. So here's what's happened. Exactly what Moses prophesied would happen when the Assyrians and the Babylonians in 70 AD, the Romans came. When they came back to resettle their homeland, and Jesus is in Israel, in Jerusalem, in Nazareth. There's a group of people who were there. They came back. They started to rebuild. And Jesus gave a warning to them. When you see the Roman legions surround Israel, then you need to flee to the mountains. Something's getting ready to happen. And in 70 AD, the Roman legion surrounded Israel. They dug a moat around. Do y'all hear what I said? They dug a moat around the place. And you see them out there, you see them out there ditch witching? That means they're getting ready to cut you off. And some of the people were smart enough to remember what Jesus said and they ran out. Ran to the mountains to flee. And they finished the moat up and ever who was on the inside, left on the inside, the Roman legions came in and burned them all down and killed them all. Massacred them. Took the gold and the booty, took it back to Rome with them. Just what Moses had said, exactly what Moses prophesied in Deuteronomy 28 and 65. And among these nations shalt thou find no ease, neither shall thy soul or thy foot have rest, but the Lord shall give thee there a trembling heart and failing eyes and sorrow of mind. Because they didn't want to serve him, out they went. God pushed them out. But God has a promise in his word for these people. I will not always have my wrath against Abraham. I will draw them back. I will give them their home back. I will give it back to them. Before and during the World War II, the Jews throughout Europe were the target of merciless state-sponsored persecution. In 1933, 9 million Jews lived in 21 European countries. By 1945, 2 out of 3 European Jews had been murdered. The Holocaust, which people don't believe in, brought about the extermination of 1/3 of the world's Jewish population. 1/3 died. Following the German invasion of the Soviet Union in 1941, the German army began shooting Jews in massive form, massive numbers. Extermination centers were established in Poland. Of the 6 million Jews murdered during World War II, half were killed in Nazi death camps. Auschwitz and Dachau became names synonymous with the Holocaust. The Jews were singled out by God to be blessed. Why would this happen to them? If they were singled out to be blessed, why? Put it up, Matthew 27 and verse 24. Did I give it to you in the back? Matthew 27 and verse 24. Listen, I'm here to help you. They had a choice. Either receive Barabbas, let Barabbas go, or let Jesus go. They made a choice. They said, we don't want Barabbas. Give us Barabbas. We don't want Jesus. You take Jesus and crucify him. When Pilate saw that he could not prevail, nothing, but that neither a tumult was made, but that rather a tumult was made, he took water, washed his hands before the multitude, saying, I am innocent of the blood of this just person. Who's he talking to? About. Who's he talking about? I am innocent of the blood of this just person. See ye to it. Now verse 25. Is there another one? Then answered all the people and said, his blood be on us and on our children. Verse 26. Then released he Barabbas unto them. And when he had scourged Jesus, he delivered him to be crucified. They spoke the curse on them own selves. Let his blood be on us and our children. You want to know why the Jews have went through so much? They did it right there. You understand the curse? All these people don't believe in curses? There it is. Now, God, the cup of judgment's full. Price has been paid by blood. There's a rebirth of Israel. There's a nation coming. Do we have reason to believe that the promises of God to Israel will be kept? Do you believe the promises will be kept? Isaiah 11 and verse 11. It shall come to pass, the Lord shall set his hand again the second time to recover the remnant of his people. I'll bring them back again. Which has left from Assyria, from Egypt, from Pathros, and from Cush and Elam and Shinar, and from Hamath and from the islands of the sea. I'll bring them back. I think I put it up like this here. I think it's Ezekiel 36 and 24. Put this scripture up. This is for, you know, I'm taking it real slow. And I'm giving you scripture because this video, you're going to need to give to people. You need to watch the video. Here's what he said. For I will take from you among the heathen. I will take you from among the heathen and gather you out of all countries, and I will bring you into your own. Say it. Fulfillment of these prophecies was set in motion on a day in 1948 when the U.S. recognized the new state of Israel. Clearly a miracle of God of the Jews who returned home. Many events had to be dovetailed to fit this together. Two special events. So we'll say, tell me, what are the two special events? Number one, the most influential event in returning of the Jews begins with a man by the last name. His name is Chaim Weisman. Look him up. Chaim Weisman. Weisman was a Russian Jew. Remember, we talk about how God uses them. Brilliant chemist. Leader of the Zionist movement, who immigrated to England in 1904. During World War I, the English armies used gunpowder made of cordite, produced little smoke. Cordite required acetone imported from Germany. Winston Churchill would turn to Weisman and set him in a gin distillery to produce a synthetic acetone. His success of making smokeless gunpowder contributed to the Allied victory. The minimal salary that this man was token received earned significant leverage when he pressed persistent petitions for a Jewish homeland. And he was talking to who? Winston Churchill. Please give us our home. Please, when you divide the land up after war, give us a home. Please give us a home. And by war's end, England gained control of the land of Palestine. Event number two, the liberation of Jewish prisoners from Auschwitz, Dachau, and other Nazi concentration camps. The survivors, 1 million displaced Jews, had no place to go. God doesn't just turn a secular return. He wants a spiritual return. From the 650 who returned when the Jewish state of Israel was founded in 1948, the population of Israel has swelled to approximately 7 million now. So what's the significance of their homeland? This is the most prominent sign that we are in the last days. We are in it. This, God has set them up to be on the news. Here's the story behind the story, and I'm about ready to close. A man by the name of Clark Clifford, he died in 1998, was an influential Washington lawyer, became the political advisor of President Harry S. Truman. By the way, yesterday, missiles flew off the aircraft carrier, I think it was the Harry S. Truman. What I'm telling you right now, they lit missiles off the aircraft carrier, Harry S. Truman. It's floating in the sea over there because of this man's name. Let's look at what he did here. President Harry S. Truman, the 33rd president, he succeeded Franklin Delano Roosevelt, who died less than 3 months after he began his fourth term. He was born May 8, 1884. We're talking about Truman. His religion, he was a Baptist. Somebody say Baptist. He took office April 12, 1945, under pressure from all his political advisors not to recognize Israel as a land and as a nation. Sympathy to the cause of the Jews because his family had been displaced during the Civil War. Harry S. Truman's family had been displaced because of the Civil War. And he heard his mom and daddy talking about it. And they had no place to go. Because of that sympathy of him, and because he was raised a Baptist, and he knew the Bible, and he knew that the land was given to Israel, to Abraham, and he knew biblical prophecy. Here's what Deuteronomy 1 and 8 says, "Behold, I have set the land before you. Go in and possess the land which the Lord sware unto your fathers, Abraham, Isaac, and Jacob, to give unto them the land and to their seed after them." He knew that. On May 14, 1948, his press secretary, Charlie Ross, at 6:11 p.m., said this: "The government of the United States, the government has been informed that the Jewish nation has been proclaimed in Palestine. The United States recognizes the provisional government as a de facto authority of the new state of Israel." God said, "In one day, I'm going to bring forth a nation." And God used Harry S. Truman to do it. That event starts the clock. You want to know, there could be nothing else more famous than that one event. We're in it, y'all. We are in the last days. Jesus is coming back. There's many things that has to happen. But there is nothing now that will stop Jesus from coming. Nothing. Everything's been fulfilled. The only thing that's happening right now is God's grace and God's mercy. Look here. He's got us going all across the land, taking people through deliverance, getting people ready. Get this stuff out of his bride. Raise me up an army. Get the people ready. They're not ready for what's coming. And you're not. A nation born in a day. While Jesus is coming, we occupy. We keep preaching. We keep telling you. If you're here and you're not serving Jesus and you're not living here, I don't care. You're here for deliverance, you're in the right place. If you're here and you're not living right, you're in the right place. If you're here, you're watching me and you're a prodigal son or daughter, you need to get on your knees right now and say, "God, I'm ready to come home. The world around me is falling apart." And
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3: I've got a New Year's message for you this morning. And if you will indulge me a little bit, when I begin to

Usually my daughter will call me up on Christmas and she'll say, Daddy, can you read the story so we can open our presents? So I only assumed that her and her poor husband didn't have any presents this year. But my wife rolled over in the middle of the early morning and tapped me on the shoulder and handed me my phone that has a Bible on it and said, will you read the story so we can open our presents? And so it's not about just opening presents. It's about reminding us that about the babe Jesus. I'm not going to ask you to stand because there's a lot of scripture I'm going to read this morning, but I want you to listen because the Bible, although it's history and although it's the Word of God and it relates to things that happened back then, it needs to be relevant to us today. And I believe that I found three things in this story that is relevant for today, relevant for us today, especially on the first day of the new year, I believe. It will make a difference in your life. So I'm going to read to you just like I would read to my children on Christmas Day. Luke 2 and 1. And it came to pass that in those days that there went out a decree from Caesar Augustus that all the world should be taxed. And this taxing was first made when Cyrenius was governor of Syria. And all went to be taxed, everyone into their own city. And Joseph also went up from Galilee out of the city of Nazareth into Judea, unto the city of David, which is called Bethlehem, because he was of the house and the lineage of David. Now to be taxed with Mary, his espoused wife, being great with child. And so it was that while they were there, the days were accomplished that she should be delivered. And she brought forth her firstborn son and wrapped him in swaddling clothes and laid him in a manger, because there was no room for them in the inn. And there were in the same country shepherds abiding in the fields, keeping watch over their flock by night. And lo, the angel of the Lord came upon them, and the glory of the Lord shone round about them, and they were sore afraid. And the angel said unto them, fear not, for behold, I bring you good tidings of great joy, which shall be to all people. For unto you is born this day in the city of David a Savior, which is Christ the Lord. And this shall be a sign unto you, that ye shall find a babe wrapped in swaddling clothes and lying in a manger. And suddenly there was with the angel a multitude of heavenly hosts praising God and saying, glory to God in the highest, and on earth peace, goodwill toward men. And it came to pass, as the angels were gone away from them into the heaven, the shepherds said one to another, let us now go even unto Bethlehem and see this thing which is come to pass, which the Lord hath made known unto us. And they came with haste and found Mary and Joseph and the babe lying in a manger. And when they had seen it, they made known abroad the saying which was told them concerning this child. And all they that heard it wondered at those things which were told them by the shepherds. But Mary, she kept all these things and pondered them in her heart. And the shepherds returned glorifying and praising God for all the things that he had heard and seen, and it was told unto them. And when 8 days were accomplished for the circumcising of the child, his name was called Jesus, which was so named of the angel before he was conceived in the womb. And when the days of her purification according to the law of Moses were accomplished, they brought him to Jerusalem to present him to the Lord. As it is written in the law of the Lord, every male that openeth the womb shall be called holy to the Lord, and to offer a sacrifice according to that which is said in the law of the Lord, a pair of turtle doves and 2 young pigeons. And behold, there was a man in Jerusalem whose name was Simeon, and the same man was just and devout, waiting for the consolation of Israel, and the Holy Ghost was upon him. And it was revealed unto him by the Holy Ghost that he should not see death before he had seen the Lord's Christ. And he came by the Spirit into the temple when the parents brought in the child Jesus to do for him after the custom of the law. Then took he up in his arms and blessed him and said, Lord, now lettest thou thy servant depart in peace according to thy word. For mine eyes have seen thy salvation, which thou hast prepared before the face of all people, a light to lighten the Gentiles and the glory of thy people Israel. And Joseph and his mother marveled at those things which were spoken of him.
And Simeon blessed them and said unto Mary,

his mother, "Behold, this child is set for the fall and rising again of many in Israel, and for a sign which shall be spoken against. Yea, a sword shall pierce through thine own soul also, that the thoughts of many hearts may be revealed." And there was one Anna, a prophetess, the daughter of Phanuel, of the tribe of Aser, who was of great age and had lived with her husband 7 years from her virginity. And she was a widow of about 84 years, which departed not from the temple, but served God in fasting and prayers night and day. And she came, coming in the instant gave the thanks likewise unto the Lord, and spake unto him, to all them that looked for redemption in Jerusalem. And when they had performed all things according to the law of the Lord, they returned into Galilee to their own city Nazareth. And the child grew and waxed strong in spirit, filled with wisdom, and the grace was upon him. It's a beautiful story. You can imagine my kids how they would sit and listen to me read the story with one thought on their mind: get finished so we can open our presents. But that story has been repeated in their lives for about 30 years or so. And that story reminds them that Jesus Christ is the Savior of the world. And today I can stand before you saying, both of my children, although they may not do everything exactly the way I think they should do it, both of them have made a decision for Christ. And both of them have married people who have made the decision for Christ. It's important that we understand the story, but it's also important that we understand how it relates to us. There's all kinds of theories behind when exactly that things took place, and so many different versions of the Christmas story. You know, some people will describe Christ, the baby Christ, as a blonde-haired, blue-eyed child. Others like to have a red-haired child because they don't know exactly what took place at that time, what he looked like. They like to embellish and make it up in their mind. So there's all these different kind of Christmas stories that people tell. And some people will talk about there was no room for them in the inn, and we see all these Christmas plays about the innkeeper. And they talk about the innkeeper, they talk about this, and they talk about that. All these different versions of the Christmas story. That I'm not here today to ruin your Christmas story. I'm not here to say that the way that you think about Christmas is not actually right. The way that I think about Christmas is right. Sometimes my vision of Christmas changes. This was always my vision of Christmas. I pictured Joseph and Mary being tired, getting to the place where all the people were at and there was no room for them. And they go out into this smelly old stinky stable. And Joseph is tired, and he's leaning against this old muddy wall. And Mary was just, she has just given birth to a baby. And if any of you ever been in a hospital room when a baby's being born, it's not a very clean thing. So I don't know what she looks like at this time, but I don't imagine her as a Disney princess. I imagine her as a woman that's had a rough time. I imagine Jesus just being put into a old feeding trough. And these are the kind of things that I've pictured through the years. And then people will tell you a story of a different thing, and you start picturing a different way. So I'm not here today to tell you that the way that you see Christmas is wrong in the way that you see it in your mind. You can see that little nativity on your counter, that some of them will have the beautiful wraps. We've got the Holy Family, it's called. And it's got like Joseph is holding a lantern and his garb is all blowing in the wind. And, people see it different ways. But what I believe God has been telling me this week is that there's three things that we can absolutely pull out of this story that we can absolutely face 2017 with. And the first thing is that God is in control of the time and the plan. You see,
Back then, the Bible tells us that Mary and Joseph had to go and travel to pay taxes. The Bible tells us that Mary was great with child. And as I was driving down the road thinking about that last week, even before Pastor preached his message, I was driving down the road, and I began to wonder, why did it have to be that time? Why couldn't she have had the baby and then go to pay the taxes? They had to travel about 90 miles. The Bible doesn't tell us that she rode on a donkey, although many pictures have her riding on a donkey. Why a donkey? Why not a wagon? Because it'd be more glamorous if she was sitting in a wagon. But to have to ride an old donkey, that makes the picture a little different. Or walking. My goodness, walking 90 miles when you're pregnant, and not just pregnant, but you're greatly pregnant. Why did it have to happen then? Do I know the exact reason? Well, I know this, that God is in control of the timing. God has a purpose and a reason that she needed to be in this area at this time. I can't tell you about them riding in a donkey or a wagon. I don't know. I don't know how long their journey took. I just know I looked it up on the internet and said, how far is it from here to there? They said 70 miles as a crow flies. But last time I looked, Mary wasn't a crow. So they said it was about 90 miles any other way. 90 miles for a pregnant woman to have to go and pay taxes. Back in those times, it wasn't like it is now, you know. Some people say, well, I could walk 20 miles in a day. You go and put on about 50 pounds extra onto your body, what you're used to carrying, and see if you can walk 20 miles in a day.

This is Bill George. Want to thank you for listening to Reset. 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And listen again to Reset every Wednesday morning at 7:30 a.m. I'm so glad to be a part of your morning, and I'm glad that you're a part of mine. God bless you, and we'll see you next time right here on Reset.

0: Hello, friends, and welcome. My name is Henry Schaefer with another edition of Word of God Speak. And I'm here at South Aiken Church of God. I have a revival with Bishop John Richardson. And I have Don Cedars. He's here with me right now. And Don, it's good to see you. And tell me, what is your favorite scripture at this time?
1: My favorite scripture is Jude chapter 1, verse 22. And some having compassion, making a difference. And Brother Schaefer, that means this. The word compassion in the English language is nothing more than a noun. But if you go to the original Greek, that word compassion is a verb. A noun is nothing more than a subject. But a verb is an action. And that action is that when we have that compassion, we take God to others, and we are the action of compassion. And that's what makes the difference.
0: Wow, that's wonderful. Now, for those who are listening and don't know what you do here or what your ministry is, share with them a little bit about your ministry to South America. And then I understand there's some things that is happening in other areas are opening up for you in other venues as well. Why don't you share that with us?
1: We're working right now with Brother Steve Hall and Johnson Church of God, who's partnered with you in this ministry. And we have a micro business in Huancayo, Peru, with Leonardo Ruiz. And what the micro business is a restaurant. And we're supporting a restaurant there. And that restaurant, we're paying a rent, and he's got the restaurant. So the funds and the profits of that is reaching out and reaching young people, feeding children, and giving employment to people that, widows and stuff, that can't find compassion. That's right. But what we're doing, what that really does is, missions that we give and we give and we give, but this is like putting a water in a bucket with a hole in it. We just keep feeding it. But this, once it gets on its feet, supports itself, so we're not having that water run out of the bucket, but overflowing into other people's lives. And it's self-supporting, so we can stop giving that money and take it to other places and do other things.
0: Well, let me ask you this here. If somebody wanted to contact you and give into this ministry, I want you to share that with them right now, because this is going to repeat several times, and I know it's fertile ground, so I want to give you that venue to be able to share that with everybody.
1: Well, let me also tell you, too, we're working in India, and India is 95% unreached, and the word unreached means this: 2% or less of the people or people's group has heard or known Jesus Christ. And there's 1,300 ethnic groups that are unreached out of 1,600 in India. So it makes it about 95% unreached. And we're working there in North India, one of the largest missions fields in the world. And how you can get a hold of me is easy. I have an email. It's called seed9511@bellsouth.net. Now, that word seed is the beginning of my name. My name is Cedars, like seeds in the ground, not the tree. So it's seed9511@bellsouth.net. And you can get a hold of me here at South Aiken Church of God. But we are working among our reached peoples group and in Peru with the micro business.
0: Wow, thank you so much, Brother Cedars. And I know you have a heart of compassion. I know Steve and you have recently, I know it was last year sometime, y'all went down to Peru and had a mission trip down that way. And, Brother, it is so good to have you here with us. And I'm ready for the revival, aren't you?
1: Real excited. The Lord's really been moving the last couple of days. We're anticipating what he's going to do tonight.
0: Thank you, Brother Cedars. God bless you. Thank you for sharing your scripture with us tonight.

Need courage? God can give it. The scripture for today's daily walk through the Bible is from Deuteronomy 31:8. Do not be afraid or discouraged, for the Lord is the one who goes before you. He will be with you. He will neither fail you nor forsake you. As you take the next step in your life's journey, you may discover that life here on earth can be difficult and discouraging at times. During our darkest moments, God offers us courage and strength if we turn our hearts and our prayers to Him. As believing Christians, we have every reason to live courageously. After all, the ultimate battle has already been fought and won on the cross at Calvary. But sometimes, because we are imperfect human beings who possess imperfect faith, we fall prey to fear and doubt. The answer to our fears, of course, is God. The next time you find your courage tested to the limit, remember that God is as near as your next breath. He is your shield and your strength. He is your protector and your deliverer. Call upon Him in your hour of need and then be comforted. Whatever your challenge, whatever your trouble, God can handle it and will. Again, the scripture for today's daily walk through the Bible says, "Do not be afraid or discouraged, for the Lord is the one who goes before you. He will be with you. He will neither fail you nor forsake you." Deuteronomy 31:8.

prophecies, revelations, economic collapse, martial law, social and civil war, aliens, human hybrids, Nephilim, the Great Deception, world chaos, tsunamis. You want to stay tuned for special edition End Time Revelations with Pastor Henry Schaefer and Pastor Steve Hall.

0: Well, hello and welcome, CSRA. Welcome to another episode of Projects Here. It is June. Brother, it's June the 8th. Thursday, June the 8th. It's 2:06 right now as we're beginning. If you listen any other time, it is a rebroadcast of Projects Here. I want to welcome in our listening audience. Thank you so much for tuning in today, being part of this broadcast here. Hopefully we can open up your eyes and kind of like stretch your imagination around the boundaries of your doubt and unbelief and bring you into a place called Projects Here. What's God showing the church, the world, and the last days? We are just a voice, a lone voice with three of us here today, just crying in the wilderness. Who we got else here with us today?
1: we got Pastor Steve Hall here.
0: And we also got Shotgun with us.
1: Yes, I'm here with you, and I'm excited.
0: Shotgun Steve Watson, good to have you with
1: us. I look forward to Thursdays.
0: All right.
2: Amen.
0: All right, Brother Steve, we were talking about what are we going to talk about today. And, you know, for the last few weeks, we've been talking about ghosts and aliens, and or the question is, are they demons?
2: Right.
0: And, you know, we've kind of like, we went down that road for a couple of weeks, and we've had a great response from a lot of people who have expressed, wow, it kind of puts in perspective of the worldview. And then you have this Bible over here talking about demons and angels and all this supernatural, but you also have a world over here of the of video, television, movies, and all this stuff, and all the stories of our friends about someone dying and someone showing up at the foot of the bed and doors opening and closing in their houses and everything, and kind of like put it together, kind of put the connect the dots for a lot of people.
2: Well, there's only several things that are operating in our world. I mean, there's a lot of make-believe fantasy that comes out of Hollywood. But, you know, when it comes to really dealing with the power sources of intelligent power, at least that is, I mean, you've got God, you've got the demonic, and you've got man.
1: Yeah.
2: And man was created in the image of God, so he can think independently, act independently, and invent and do evil or good. And so those three powerhouses that really run the world. And a source for all the things that are in the world usually is from the human source, the demonic source, or the godly source. And so there you go. And when Hollywood comes up with all this crazy stuff, you got to figure out how does it fit and which source does it come from.
0: And what's the message behind what it's trying to tell us?
2: Exactly.
0: In that, you know, I watched a movie here not too long. Well, I went back and reviewed the movie. And I look at this here. I kind of like caution in telling you this here because the movie is laden with a foul language. And but that's not the reason why I'm not listening to this here. There was a message in the movie, and it was by Denzel Washington. He played in it, and it was called The Fallen. And it was about a transference of a spirit from one person to the next as people talked and touched each other. And in that movie, you know, the spirit was able to move from person to person to person. And someone says, well, that makes it for a good movie. Yeah, but unless you've seen it and experienced it like we have, there's a bigger message.
2: Yes.
0: You understand? So Hollywood always comes out with a lot of this occult information and occult movies and all, black-eyed, and you talk about like the black-eyed children, or are you talking about there's an underlying element working there, and a lot of it's truth, but there's can be mixed in with a little bit of fantasy, but a large portion of it is actually the way it, I mean, you know, like Linda Blair and The Exorcist and things like that. You know, it's kind of like, I remember watching that when we were growing up. I'm going, oh, Jesus, help me here on this here. Because here I am watching a movie, and I'm sitting there as a Pentecostal kid growing up and going, I believe all of this. Yeah. This is all demons here. I know what this is. This is all demons right here, and I believe in every bit of this happening. You get all these people around. It's kind of like laughing and kind of saying, oh, this isn't real and all this stuff. But in reality, there's a spirit working. And that's what we're talking about, ghosts and aliens and demons. Yeah. What is this here happening? So what we're going to do today is there's a lot of people who have questions, you know, and maybe would like to tell us their moment, or they got a question in their mind about towards aliens or demons or what have you. And we're your panel today.
2: Yeah, and if you have been abducted, you have to call in. This is a requirement. We're just setting it up right. You have been abducted. You've had an abduction experience, or you have somebody that is, real close to you, and you just know they had this experience. Well, won't you call in? We want to talk about that because it ties right in.
0: An alien abduction now.
2: Yes, an alien abduction. I need to clarify that.
0: Because there's a lot of people who've been abducted.
2: Yes.
0: You know, because I know when we were growing up, and we were trying to, why are y'all late coming home in the house? Mom and Dad, you're not going to believe we're abducted. We were abducted. You know, they got us, and they took us. They wouldn't let us go. But we said, so we begged, we told them that Mom and Daddy was, you didn't know how mean they were going to be. How mad they were going to come hunt y'all down if y'all don't let us go. And they said, well, we better let y'all go. So we showed up here late, 2 hours late, but it was because we were abducted. That's not what we're talking about.
1: That reminded me when I was a boy, I had a shirt one time that said, fat people are hard to kidnap. And, because it was hard to get them in the van. But seriously, when you was talking about Denzel Washington and Linda Blair, I just thought, you know, I know that the Washington guy, he actually has made statements that when he's in a movie like that, he has to turn himself over to that spirit.
0: Oh, yeah, people take on the persona.
1: The persona.
2: Yeah, mm-hmm. That's
1: dangerous. And so they open up that window. Mm-hmm. So the creativity that some of them have in their acting in those movies is really being...
0: Channeling demons.
2: That's right. They're channeling that spirit that they're trying to imitate in the movie. That's dangerous. I mean, that's role play. Mm-hmm. And any role play, especially to imitate evil, you're inviting that evil to come in. I mean, it's like reading a satanic book. You're inviting demonic spirits mm-hmm. to come in. And by the way, I want to throw something out here. I just found this lady. Her name is Glenda Lomax on YouTube. Glenda Lomax.
0: How you spell Lomax?
2: L-O-M-A-X.
0: Oh,
2: it's just
0: Lomax.
2: Like Lomax.
0: Like Lomax.
2: Glenda Lomax. She is a woman who does great teaching on demonic things. And mm-hmm. one of the videos I'd like to recommend is How Demons Gain Access to Humans. It's only an audio, but it's really, really good. Now, you hear us men talking about it all the time, right?
0: Yeah.
2: So some of you ladies out there who just sick of the men talking about casting out spirits, how they get in, she has a wonderful soft voice. She doesn't get harsh and raspy like us old men do.
1: Yeah.
2: And she comes over very well. She's not pushy. So if you have somebody you're trying to introduce to this, you can give them a softer side introduction, or you can give them the hardcore, you know, right here out of WCC Studios with Shotgun Steve and Steve Hall and Pastor Henry Schaefer. We might be a little rougher, but this is a good alternative, and I just recommend for our ladies, you'll enjoy it. I even enjoyed it, and her information is spot on from what I know and what I've experienced and what we have experienced on the Deliverance Network.
1: Yeah.
2: So I want to throw that out.
1: Yeah, I've got a question myself. I'm not on the telephone, but I'm going to ask.
2: But if they do want to call, that number is 803-335-3131. I was trying to look at it, and my glasses and I just aren't getting along today. 803-335-3131 with your questions or comments and your abduction story, please. Alien abduction story, please.
0: But they don't have to have one.
1: Yeah.
0: If they have been abducted, they call.
2: Call in
0: they
2: first.
0: But there's other people who have a question.
2: Yes.
0: About angels and demons and
2: call in.
0: Aliens. Call those in well.
1: Well, my question is this. I like to go to antique malls and stuff like that and walk around with a wife and look. There was a lady down here at the antique mall just before you head into North Augusta on the left. It used to be the old Kmart.
2: Yep.
1: And there was a lady in there one day, and, you know, I talk to everybody. So this lady, she was telling me in Elaine, she looks for old photographs from the past. She said, really what I'm looking for are death photographs from the Civil War.
2: That's
1: morbid. And things like that. And she said, I collect them. I said, what? And she said, yeah, I collect. She said, back during the Civil War, they looked at death in a different way as we look at it now. And she said they would photograph their departed loved ones before they buried them, sitting in a chair or on a couch or whatever. And they would have that old photograph to remember their loved one. And she said it was so common that if you go to some of these old antique places and find old photographs, you can find pictures. She said children that died early or children that died at birth, that they were famous for propping them up and taking a picture. And I didn't know that. And so
2: that gives a new meaning to setting up with the dead.
1: Yeah. And so I guess what my question is she seems so she was so involved in this hobby.
2: She was passionate about these death photos.
1: I just wonder.
2: She needed deliverance.
1: A lot of people might question my question, but she's allowing a window to be open. Is she
2: not? I
1: believe
2: so. I think that to be fascinated by death is not a good sign. I think that if anything, as a Christian, you're fascinated by the life of Jesus Christ operating in you and through you and giving it to others. So yeah, to be fascinated by death is not a good sign, y'all.
1: And another thing she told me she'd do, she'd go to cemeteries and she takes this special paper and she puts it over old tombstones and presses that out so that she has a basically a copy of that old tombstone. Mm-hmm. So that, you know,
0: there's a name for that.
2: A stenciling?
0: Yeah, but it's a name like for it. There's a name for it when they do that.
1: Yeah.
0: I can't remember what it is. If you know what someone knows, call in and tell us what it is.
1: But what fascinated me is that that's her obsession on the weekends.
0: Hobby. That's somehow his hobby.
1: Yeah.
0: So the hobby.
1: But I had never heard of that.
0: Yeah, I had. Yeah. Mm-hmm. I'd never done it before.
1: No.
2: I can think of a lot of other things I want to spend my time doing than looking photographs up of dead, old photographs of dead people. Mm-hmm. So, but you know, here's the thing about war. War draws in multitudes of spirits because they love bloodshed and they love
0: death. It's all about
2: death.
0: The blood.
2: It's all about that human blood being spilled, innocent blood being spilled. So, yeah, I imagine that in some of these photographs, she might see some things.
0: There you go. So, anyway, here's what we're talking about. We've been talking about the last couple of weeks. We've been talking about angels, demons, aliens, and Stephen Quayle's book, Angels at War, is really gave us a lot of insight on the reality of aliens and the reality of angels and those type things, but not to in ghosts. The part about the ghost aspect of it is that they are demons that are impersonating, say, some people, someone that you know as far as a ghost or an alien, an abduction or something like that, that they are demons that have come down to impersonate an alien. And they have an agenda, and what I'm really concerned about is what is their agenda, and that's what we're here to try to tell people about. Is they have an agenda that is the end times is going to be great deception.
2: Yes, that's.
0: Now you have people on television who all they do is go through old houses with all these type of meters, galvanometers or electronic meters, and some devices and some video cameras to where they can monitor, you know, in the what kind of realm is that? A spectrum, different kinds of spectrums that they can look at to see if there's some
1: energy levels
0: and things like that. And all along, we're watching that, or I used to watch that some time ago, knowing all along, this isn't right. This is demons that they're hunting down.
2: Yeah.
0: And I won't never, here's what we're talking about. Aliens, ghosts, demons, what are these things here? Angels, what are they? And I'll never forget one time watching that show where a man was down in the basement. He was down in the basement. And, of course, you know, they're trying to put video cameras up that they can see all this stuff with. And then all of a sudden this guy goes, and he said it went right into me. It went right into my heart, and he fell on the floor. And they're videoing him. He's on the floor, and he says it went right into my heart. And he said it was extremely cold when it went into him, of course. And they take the camera, and they pan away from it and all this stuff. Well, he's thinking, it passed right through me. I'm going, no.
2: No, probably not.
0: No.
2: That would be a good thing if it did.
0: I don't think it passed through you. I think it passed into you.
2: Yep.
0: Is what I think he did. You know, and it was
2: found a new home.
0: Yeah, found a new home to get into. Yeah.
1: Well, when you look at that, too, anytime they describe a ghost in one of these films, that ghost possesses the powers of a demon. They're not just seeing an apparition or, you know, I thought I saw my dear Uncle Joe or something like that. This, what they see, has a power and ability to not just make you fearful, but in the movies, it can actually harm you. Mm-hmm. And so you're not dealing with just a ghost in the movie. You're dealing with a demonic ghost.
0: 803-335.
1: Yeah.
0: 3131. Got a comment, got a question. Aliens, ghosts, demons. Got another one while we're talking about it. So let's talk about pastors going over praying over people's house. Now, let's talk about before we know what we're dealing with. Of course, see all the pastors who are out there right now, so you can't tell them anything. Because that's where a lot of them are at. Mm-hmm. You can't tell them anything. So the thing is, because they are the sum total of wisdom and knowledge by all their experience, and this is it, they got it all right here. But see, I was there too until I started realizing. Now I look back, I go, man, I didn't know nothing. Do you know what I'm talking about? So here, someone calls and they said, we want you to come and pray over our home. And I said, what's the problem? They says, well, I want you to come pray over our home because we're moving into this trailer, mobile home, and the alarm, fire alarm for the, you know, how they have them wired in, went off the other day.
3: Yeah.
0: And has went off, says, I want you to know, said, I want you to come over and pray over. I said, why is that? I said, there's no wires hooked up to it. There's no battery in it. And this thing's going off. So I'm telling you what we did. So they asked, this is, I don't think I've ever told this story.
2: I hadn't heard it.
0: So I said, okay, we're going to come over here and we're going to pray over this place. So I go over there and we pray over the place. The young man and woman, they were absolutely frightened. And you know, and they're telling me about it. The hair on my head standing up. So what I decided to do is I go over there, and I fasted before I went. I don't know, a couple of days before I went. And I knew, okay, now I'm ready to go. It's time for me to go pray over this place. So I say, Pastor, y'all would do it? So see, somebody wouldn't fast. Mm-hmm. But I said, no, I'm not going to go pray over this house. And I don't know what's going on. This is supernatural. So I go over there, and I knew only what to do in the fact of, well, you know, you go to the rooms. And, you know, see, some pastors, they just say, I ain't going. Okay, so that's where. So here's the other one. I said, no, I'm going to go. I'm not going to be afraid. So I got my Bible and I got my anointing oil, and we go through the room and we speak into the atmosphere. Any evil spirit in this room, in the name of Jesus, come out. I go through room to room. We pray over the house, okay? And we leave. I leave from there. Here's the rest of the story. Now, I want you to figure this out with me. About a month later, the house burned down, and they weren't home.
2: Wow.
0: You see what I'm talking about?
2: Now, did you feel anything in there when you were praying?
0: Well,
2: like,
0: see,
2: something came out?
0: Well, see, here's the thing.
2: Came in?
0: Here's the thing is that what we should have done with things like that is that I'm not so sure it was the house now.
2: Uh-huh.
0: You see what I'm getting at? That the persons that are in the home that are moving in, or, of course, whatever had been there before, I don't know. But there is a manifestation to where you're only looking at the house. And what we have learned to do is, no, if we're going to come pray over your house, we're going to pray over you two.
2: Yeah, because they might have, it could be riding them.
0: Exactly.
2: It could be on those
0: exactly
2: family
0: right.
2: members. Could be a curse that's following them everywhere
0: exactly.
2: they go.
0: Exactly. So, you know, at the point, so what we only knew at that point in time is that we pray for, you say, oh, man, those were demons, those were ghosts and all the stuff. No, there were demons, and there was some, that burning down of that house was supernatural. Because you can't make this alarm go off and nothing there and then call for spiritual help. And then we pray over the place and this happens. It was something that was signaling this is what's going to happen here in this place. So those are the kind of things that when we build our and we say certain things, we have some history behind us in what we've dealt with.
1: Yeah.
0: That makes sense?
2: Yeah. I prayed over several houses, one just recently, and new converts had come to the church, and they had told me some things that went on in their family and their home, and you know, things would go missing. They'd be looking at it, it would move, it would go missing. So I went into the house. I actually got my brother and his wife. We all went together. I don't like to go by myself. That's not a good idea. It's always good to tag team. Jesus sent them out two by two. So we went in, and you could sense something was wrong in the house, you know. And so we began to pray from room to room, anointing each room, commanding everything out. And sure enough, things settled down, and they were no longer afraid. They were afraid to the point that this mother and her children would huddle up in the same room. Mm. And at times, they'd huddle up in the closet.
0: Uh-huh.
2: And so there was a big spirit of fear who had a lot of control in the home. So we broke that, and pretty much from now on, you know, I've talked to her not too long ago about it. It's a lot better. Yeah. Children sleeping in the rooms. Everything's peaceful. Mm-hmm. So we have authority, and there's many demons that do become territorial. They have a territory, and maybe they don't want your body. They want the place where you live.
0: Yeah.
2: Because they want to torment not just you from the inside. They want to torment you all on the outside.
0: They feed off of fear.
2: They feed off of the fear.
0: You know, and I look at this, Steve, you know, was talking about the aspect of this here. Again, what we're talking about is ghosts, aliens, or demons. And so we're going to kind of like to wrap this one. This is the last time we'll hit this subject here as we move on through the Angel Wars. But this is your time to call in and ask some questions about them. So, but you know, we just heard recently where people would be in a room and it'd be ice cold. And the reason why I'm saying this is for the benefit of someone out there. That if you experience this, then you probably need some help.
3: Yes.
0: You know, in your home, and you need to get prayer over your home. And call somebody who believes in praying over your place.
2: But,
0: you know, just don't call anybody. You got to call somebody who believes so and be able to take care of this thing. But anyway, cold in a room, and you go all around the other house. They could actually move out of that room to give that room to that entity that's there, and it's ice cold. Or walking through your house, you feel there. Why is it so cold right here? And you know, in their light, there's something watching you through paranoia or stuff like that. Yeah. I mean, and then this last one I want to say is, cause I know of this person to where, you know, they're in church and all this stuff is happening. They go to church every Sunday and all, but they notice that as we tell these stories, well, you know, I noticed that in my house that there's something that open closes the cupboards. You know, I'd be in the living room, something open and close. I guess I want to get a cookie or something. Open and close the cupboards. You know, a door may close. You may hear someone walking around upstairs or in another room and all. And you get used to that.
3: Yeah.
0: You get used to sharing your abode with this sound and everything. You know, I don't know. But it's all right. Never bothered me. You know, and it's and that, like we said, it's never bothered you. Here's what I'm going to tell you. It's never bothered you yet.
3: Yeah.
2: Yeah,
0: that you always use that word.
2: You know, some of those. Let me explain a few things. You know, not every noise that you hear every once in a while, consistently here or there, is a spirit. Because I got a refrigerator that freaks some of you people out. Let me tell you about my freezer. My freezer makes ice, automatic ice maker. Well, what this thing does is you'll be sitting in there in the living room, and it'll be 10 o'clock or whatever. You're reading your Bible or you're reading a book, and usually I like things quiet. I don't have the TV blaring. You couldn't hear it with the TV blaring. But you'll hear something have a little thunk to it, and then you'll sound like something dropped. And it's a weird sound. And then the next thing you know, you'll hear a lot of it drop.
0: Mm.
2: And then it goes quiet again.
0: Oh, yeah.
2: So that freaks you out if you didn't know it. If you didn't, you know what it is? It's the freezer. It freezes the ice. It's suspended. No, it's suspended.
0: Dumping it.
2: And then it heats up. There's a heat element that makes the ice turn loose.
0: Uh-huh.
2: And so some of them will melt a little faster and it'll drop, and then suddenly all of them will be the right temperature, and boom, they all drop down.
0: Uh-huh.
2: And you'd go looking for that noise, and there's nothing to be found.
0: Yeah.
2: It's invisible.
0: It's going to drop the ice.
2: It's going to drop the ice.
0: Come out in the name of Jesus. You hear me? I command you.
2: There's a lot of physical explanations for some things that go on. But on the other hand, brothers and sisters, they are real spiritual entities out there, and they would like to mess you up.
1: Yeah. You know, Elaine and I, she and I, a lot of times, she'll turn TV off. She puts on praise and worship music, sometimes loud, sometimes soft. But we have a sense of worship in the house. And in the living room, I can guarantee you can find at least 2 or 3 Bibles. There's Bibles in my office. I mean, I think one of the things that I've learned is
0: like Bibles.
1: Saturate your home with things that give and exalt God, praise and exalt God. But when you're talking about territorial, I was thinking about in the book of Mark when Jesus dealt with a man in Gadara. The man in Gadara, he was possessed. We know the story about all the legion and all that. But what we sometimes miss is that it says that he ran through the tombs. And so in the tombs, the demons that were in him haunted that particular graveyard. And the people of that area were afraid to go there. And so they had used this man's body as a method to not just torment him, but to bring fear and torment to anyone who came to that place. And so we know that they're territorial, and we know that if they'll take possession of a graveyard, they'll take possession of any other domain that they try to live in.
2: Well, there's assignments. I believe the demonic realm all are on assignments. And, of course, I believe they are ruled by the fallen angels, the demons are. So there are two different classes there you're actually dealing with. You got the principalities and the powers, and then you've got the rulers of the wickedness, all those things. And what I'm trying to say is, yes, they are assigned places. And there's a lot of people who say that when they go in a really wicked city, as they enter the city limits, there's a difference in the atmosphere.
0: Yeah.
2: And something changes. And also, on one side of the street, on the other side of the street, there can be the territorial boundaries. And on one side, it's flourishing, shops are doing well, people have a good attitude. You cross the street, and the drug dealers are there, the prostitutes are there, and that is because on that very line is a geographical divide between those two principalities who rule that area.
1: Mm-hmm. Well, let me ask y'all a question. You know, if somebody wants to call in.
0: Maybe someone will call in.
1: Yeah, maybe somebody will call in. But what do you think about this this third eye sense where, like in the movie The Sixth Sense, where a man could talk to the dead child, and the dead child's confessing to this psychologist, you know, from the dead. There's a belief in that. There is actually people that go to psychologists that deal with communicating with the dead to try to find out what their problem is.
2: Well, all mediums, I believe, try to open up the third eye. That is the portal for spirits to come in and to come out. So that if you need supernatural knowledge to do the seance or to get the spirits to come into your Ouija board, or when you light the candles and form the circle, you want entities to come in. Well, somebody's got to channel those things. Mm-hmm. And that third eye is, what do they call it, the eye of Horus? Is that it?
0: Yeah.
2: And that third eye is for antiquity, been seen as the channel through which spirits can come and go. And that is the thing that they want to do in yoga. They want to reach to the third eye, the top chakra, and they want that one to be open. And then those
0: pineal gland.
2: Yeah, right. And those spirits can come in and they can come out, and you become a channel. So, yeah, brother, the third eye is really real. And sometimes you have to blind the third eye in a deliverance because it'll try to interfere, start reading you.
1: Yeah, because the Bible says it will defile you.
2: Yeah.
0: So what they're talking about is that in yoga, you have the third eye, or you have the chakras. The third eye is right above your, right on your forehead, is what they believe right there. And then, of course, there's one more past that. It's on the very top of the head of the chakra.
1: It's
0: on the very top. But this one right here with the third eye, when they look out, it's the eye to the supernatural, to where I have heard of people who have taking them through deliverance, that eye appear and blink and close and go away. As you know, so we're talking about supernatural,
2: right?
0: And angels, demons, aliens, whatever they are, the people who are doing yoga, and you're doing your yoga exercises and all, you may, you know, it's like playing with a Ouija board. You may not believe that demons are on the other side, but you're sliding that stylus around. And you're just playing and doing stuff, exercising, just kind of got doing your thing, and don't think there's anything on the other side. And there is something on the other side. And the yoga is same thing as playing around with that Ouija board.
2: Sure is.
0: And you're doing your exercises and you're stretching all along in ignorance. You don't think there's anything. Oh, I'm just doing this in fun. All along, that there are demons that are waiting to align themselves with you. And next thing you know, you got all these kind of problems. You got all this kind of demonic activity happening in your life. But there are people who believe in yoga who believe in Ouija boards. They believe in it and they communicate with them. And these people who believe in yoga are trying to open up the third eye, which is the realm to the supernatural, to where they're able to have a supernatural insight to different things.
2: Brother, churches are doing this.
0: Yeah.
2: Churches are having yoga classes, and they act like it's a good thing to bring peace and balance into your life. And they're so spiritually blinded, they don't even know they're opening up the doors for the demonic spirits to come into the members of the church that are participating in yoga and just come into the church in general. I mean, you opened up the house of God, and you made it a place for demonic idol worship. Mm-hmm. Because those poses are all worship to an idol god.
0: So what happens is that these people become demonized, and they don't even realize it. They bring it into the church and can't understand now why a church that was thriving at one time, that was doing the will of God, why does there seem to be so much trouble in here? You see, because he's going to bring peace, but it'd be false peace.
2: Yes.
0: You know what I mean? All along the side, he's coming beside to kill, steal, and destroy. They get into the church. Next thing you know, if somebody came in with some discernment, they realized, you know that class you're having on Tuesday night, in the back with all the yoga, that's the same thing as putting your hands on a Ouija board.
1: Yes,
0: and want to know why your church is not thriving like it should, or you've got all your great membership going and everything, and it's all tied into a yoga class. It's kind of like, anyway, so we say, what is that? Aliens? Is that a ghost or is that demons? We'd say, what would that one be, y'all? Demons.
2: It's all demons.
0: It's all demons that are doing that here.
2: So if you've been abducted
0: by a yoga class,
2: and aliens, or you've been drugged to a yoga class so your third eye would open, or maybe you were one that your third eye did open and you got saved and you got delivered, and you know the warning that you need to give out because you came from that background, call us here at 803-335-3131. We want to hear your story and get your understanding, because, you know, there's nothing like the person who's been there, done that. I haven't. Yeah. And then come out and tell the story.
0: All right, we're going to take a break here real quick. And we thank God for our pool man. Everybody needs a pool man. Well, we got one, too. Here he is right here.
3: 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Thank you, and God bless.
2: And that's Brother Lee Moore. Thank you very much for supporting us here on the Seer Projects Special Edition End Time Revelation. And you're listening to WUCC 99.9. I'm Pastor Steve Hall. Right,
0: okay, caller, you are live and on the air. Got a comment? Got a question?
4: Hi, Pastor Schaefer, Steve Hall, and Brother Watson. This is Tony Red. And I wanted to share with you that when I lived in a Christian shelter, there were three of us in the administrative office that we had to go through the different apartment homes where the single moms and children lived. Uh-huh. And one was armed with the anointing oil, one was armed with the holy oil, and I had the salt. And I've never done this before. But we went in and we anointed all of the, you know, openings and windows and fence and all of that. And then we went in with the holy oil and sprinkled it and everything. Well, I had the cleansing salt. And I remember in this first apartment, we went through and I did the salt cleansing and all this. And then I said, wait a second, I have to go back to the bathroom. And they watched me, and I went back in, and I stood there, and I felt a presence in the shower, so I threw the shower curtain back, and there was a window over the shower, and I threw the salt specifically in the shower at the window, and I said, in Jesus' name, I command this demonic spirit to leave in the name of Jesus. And boom, I felt it leave. Well, the next, and then we went to another apartment, and we did the whole thing there. And I went, I said, wait a second, I got to stand over the family table. And I washed it with salt, and I said, in Jesus' name, whatever demonic force there is here that is impending on this family, I command it to leave, and I break it down in the name of Jesus. I didn't call any specific demons out, but I knew the presence was there. And it left. Well, the next day, the lady who lived in the apartment with the shower, she said, Tony, you don't know this, but every time I take a shower, my children take a shower, we shudder when we're in that shower, and we feel like there's somebody watching us. And she said, after you guys went through the cleansing of the apartment, she says, it's gone. It is gone. And then we went to the other apartment where I put the salt on the dining room table. And I said, there's something wrong here, and we break it in the name of Jesus. Well, a month later, we found out that the mother in this apartment was prostituting herself, and she was allowing her daughter and her boyfriend to get together to have you know, sex. And these are high school children. And then that was what happened was they were actually evicted when this came to notice. But, you know, all I'm going to say is that, you know, when God calls you to call something out, he doesn't, if you can't identify the demon, just come against it in the name of Jesus.
2: That's right.
4: And command to come out no matter what. And the Holy Spirit will move in and bring his peace. Because that one gal who became a friend of mine, she said, in that shower now, she says, we have no oppression. We're not afraid to take a shower anymore. And praise the Lord. So, and those were in the very early days I was doing spiritual warfare. And I just praise God that he really, really, He knows where he leads you, and if you want that spiritual discernment, ask the Lord, and he will give it to you.
2: Yeah, so, you still in the ministry now? You still do that kind of spiritual house cleansing and casting out of demons?
4: Oh, yeah. In fact, members of my church have had some oppression. They've been called to lead a Bible study, and boy, this oppression came and attacked their child. And they came to me and said, "Sonny, we know you know something about deliverance." And so I, you know, shared with them. And then I said, "If you want me to come to your home, I will do that." And, but they are a fasting, praying, spirit-filled family, speak in tongues, pray in tongues. And every week they would tell me what they were dealing with, and I would give them what I learned. And but I knew that the Lord was teaching them what they needed to do. And then I said, "You need to go through your home and ask the Lord to show you what things you need to get rid of, DVDs, books, records, whatever."
2: Yes, got to clean the house.
4: Yes, yes. And I said, "If you need me to come over, I will be happy to do that." And they said, "Well, Sonny, we're reading this book on, you know, this kind of stuff." And I said, "Good, that's a good book. But," I said, "if you need me, I will come over." And I wanted to let, you know, the whole, because the Lord kept saying, "I am leading them, I am leading them." So they never asked me to come over. And in about 3 weeks, their little boy was fine. He wasn't afraid anymore. He wasn't having, and I said, "Praise Jesus, I didn't have to go over." He empowered that family, and et cetera, et cetera. And the same thing happened with one of the elders in my church. And he was being attacked by a demon, and I told him what to do, and he did it, and he said, "It's gone."
2: Yes,
4: so,
2: amen.
4: And all it is just arming up the saints. When they know that they're being attacked, they know who to ask for cover, and that's what we're to do. So I'm not called in to do this, but I'm called to teach them. And the Lord just takes it from there and grounds them in it, and they're all doing great. So praise
2: Amen.
4: The Lord.
2: Praise God. You know, there's a special blessing, I think, when you put on the whole armor of God, you put on that armor of light, and you go with the name Jesus, and you go in the power of the blood, and you stand.
5: 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Thank you for listening. This is Sarah Benin with the Fruit of the Spirit broadcast, encouraging you to walk in the integrity of God's word, maintain godly character, bringing forth the spiritual fruit that shall remain for the kingdom of God. 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

Good morning. We are live from the station in New Ellington, South Carolina. I am Bill Robinson, and this is the Daily Steward. I'm here with the great Pastor Bill George from University Parkway Church of God in Aiken, South Carolina. 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Located

0: And time's such a little thing, too, as well. We tend to take time for granted. We don't think about it often. But, Pastor Bill, have you ever heard of that Days of Our Lives soap opera? Oh,
1: that was a big thing with my mom. Yeah, she used to watch that religiously.
0: They had a tagline, didn't they?
1: Yeah, yeah. Like sands through the hourglass, so are the days of our life.
0: Yes, and that's what it is. It's just always moving forward, even though we never see it, we never can hold it in our hand. It's always going through that hourglass. And since we are approaching our country's 250th birthday, let's see what one of our founding fathers had to say about time. Benjamin Franklin emphasized the irreplaceable value of time, famously stating that lost time is never found again. I think we say that, Pastor Bill, currently, like, that's 5 minutes of my life I'll never get back.
1: That's right.
0: You ever said that?
1: Yeah, that's right.
0: So he was saying it a little bit differently. And he also said time is the very stuff life is made of. He argued that one today is worth two tomorrows and warned that while you may delay, time will not, urging people to not squander time if they wish to love life. Franklin also linked time management directly to success and productivity, noting that time is money. And we've all heard that before, right?
1: Yeah, that's right.
0: And he also said, great haste makes great waste. So when you do something, you're not supposed to do it quickly. You're supposed to do it purposely. And he went on to say that if time be of all things most precious, one should be up and doing to a purpose to achieve more with less perplexity or uncertainty. His practical advice included making to-do lists, letting all your things have their places, and each part of your business have its time. And he's talking about your daily business, not necessarily your business, if you own a business, but if you have a business, time is important. As well as the famous maxim, and we've all heard this before, early to bed, early to rise makes a man healthy, wealthy, and wise.
1: Amen.
0: So I want to summarize what Franklin said. Time is irreplaceable. In Psalm 90, verse 12, in the Amplified Version, it says, so teach us to number our days, that we may cultivate and bring to you a heart of wisdom. You know, it's interesting, that word cultivate, Pastor Bill, I think, because back then, cultivate meant something more to them, since they were agricultural-based economies. And so cultivate probably meant preparing good soil, planting, watering, sunshine, and patience.
1: And they had to be scheduled for each one of those things.
0: Yes, exactly. Yeah. And then he also said, time is the very stuff life is made of. And in Psalm 90, verse 10 in the Amplified Bible, it says, the days of our life are 70 years, or even, if because of strength, 80 years. I guess I'm getting close to that age, but, you know, people today are living longer. But, you know, back in those days, 70 years was considered a full life. Even just several decades ago, 70 years was considered a full life. And so when you think about life, I like what Pastor Henry says. A lot of times he'll say, how many weekends do you have left? Have you ever heard him say that?
1: Yeah, very much.
0: And it kind of puts it in perspective, doesn't it? And you think about, because you work all week, and the only time you really have to yourself is the weekends.
1: That's right.
0: And so when you think about it like that, well, you got 52 weeks in a year, so you have a couple weeks.

0: days in the weekend there, and then how many years do you have? So I always like how he says that. It makes you think about the time you here have on earth. And, you know, I talked about my near-death experience in one show, and when I was shot accidentally in the hunting accident, it really made me think about how short life is and how much we take for granted.
1: Yeah, I was going to ask you if you think about that now, as far as your time winding up, since you've already kind of faced that, does it come to your mind a lot more, do you think?
0: It really does. It's a great question. I think because one of the things for, you know, having that experience, the love of God was so incredible. Mm-hmm. So I think about being reunited with our Lord God, Jesus Christ, and the Father. And I just think about how wonderful that's going to be. And sometimes I like to take a little bit of time and just look out at nature and just see how wonderful things are here and how much more wonderful and awesome it's going to be in heaven.
1: Amen. Yeah, I just kind of wondered because having known you, it seems like your life has been based on using your time well to get things done. And I just wondered now if you know, since the accident and stuff, I know you're preparing for your family and stuff and taking care of them. If, you know, if that was more on your mind than it was even before. You know, I guess what I'm saying is a little bit different between me and you, because I never really thought about time that way. Time and energy and money, you know. But you were over multi-million dollar companies and stuff, and I'm sure, like you said at the beginning, time is money. But now you're in a situation, as I am, as we get older, where you start thinking about that time and preparing, but... Is it the same thing as you looked at it? Is it, I guess I'm saying, is it the same way you looked at it before?
0: I think it's different. Before, I was always looking at the weekends and especially during the week, you know, preparing for work. I was spending some time with my family on the weekend going to church, but not really much else. And now knowing that how precious time is and how much God loves us, I just look at it totally different. I'm so glad for one thing. I mean, people ask me if I had it to do over again, would I still have gone hunting and experienced that? And I say, well, no one likes to experience tragedy, but what I do value that I would never want to give back is some of the time when I was recovering, I got to spend with our children and really get to know them a lot better, to counsel them more. When I had my business in Chattanooga, I had an office, and you know, the kids used to come, and I used to counsel them in my office. So we used to call that the counseling office as well as the business office. But I valued going fishing with the boys growing up, really spending some time with my daughter and wife. And as a family, even to the point where creating memories and having time with them was very important. So it changed the way that we did Christmas sometimes. Sometimes on Christmas, rather than buy a lot of gifts, we just traveled and went somewhere.
1: Oh, that sounds great.
0: That
1: sounds great.
0: And we did a memory versus presents. So there's ways to use your time to really make a big impression and create memories. The other thing Franklin said is, what you accomplish today is worth two tomorrows. So Matthew 6:34 in the English Standard Version states, therefore do not be anxious about tomorrow, for tomorrow will be anxious for itself. Sufficient is the day for its own trouble. So one thing that we tend to do as individuals is we tend to create our own stress. And I know I've been guilty of this before. I'll get all stressed out, you know, about something that's going to happen that I don't have any control over anyway, and it's going to happen in the future. And so I've learned over the years, I wish I'd learned this earlier in my life, but not to stress tomorrow, because you really don't know what tomorrow's going to bring. So I don't know if you've ever had that experienced or seen people that have been stressed out over something they can't control.
1: Yeah, a lot of times, you know, in the past, especially when you're in leadership, and I can, you know, as a pastor, I can imagine what it is, but as a CFO, I can really imagine when you know you're going to have to talk to somebody in a disciplined way and you don't want to do it. I remember stressing out and staying up all night. And then by the time you get there to talk with them, you're so tired, it doesn't go quite the way that you thought it was going to go all night long.
0: Yeah, that's a good example. I have an example when I had my own business in Chattanooga. A plumbing company came to me and said, "We're about to go bankrupt. We lost our accountant. Would you be able to help us?" And, you know, I said, "Well, I've got my business. I've got to run from 8 a.m. to 5 p.m. But I'll tell you what, I'll do what I can, and I'll come in at 6 a.m., meet with the plumbers, and then after 5, I'll come and meet with them again." And so they had about $1,800 in the bank account. They owed a lot of extra debt. I knew nothing about plumbing, but I knew how to manage a business. And I realized that the owners were not managing the business. They weren't keeping track of what the plumbers were doing with their time. And there was a lot of time being wasted. And if you're a plumber, time is money. That's how you bill for services. So I started meeting with them in the morning, making sure they had routes assigned to them, that they had a full load, that they were charging travel time, which they weren't charging before if they had to travel more than half an hour. And all of a sudden, the business started making money, but we were having to pay off some creditors, et cetera, but at least we were making payroll. And my wife, Gigi, was helping me at that point, and I would send her out to do errands during the day for the plumbing company, and she got to kind of know a lot about it. And at night, she'd go, "I can't sleep." I said, "Why?" She goes, "Because I'm afraid they're going to go bankrupt." I said, "Well, you can't control that."
1: Yeah.
0: I said, "There's no reason to." I said, "That's why I can go to sleep every night. I can only do what I can do."
1: That's right. That's a good attitude to have.
0: Yep. And after 3 months, we had them really with a lot of money in their bank account, and the plumbers were all happy because they were getting paid more. So it worked out. But, you know, a lot of that stress, I just didn't put on myself. I just said, "Hey, I'm going to do what I can do, and the rest is up to the plumbers and whether the creditors foreclose," which, you know, again, I couldn't control. But that's a good example of not letting yourself stress out over something. And then the other thing Franklin said is do not procrastinate. So Ephesians 5:15-16, and again, I'm going to use the Amplified Bible because it puts it in more kind of an English translation that's easier to understand. It says, "Therefore, see that you walk carefully, living with honor, purpose, and courage, shunning those who tolerate and enable evil, not as the unwise, but as the wise, sensible, intelligent, discerning people, making the very most of your time on earth, recognizing and taking advantage of each opportunity and using it with wisdom and diligence, because the days are filled with evil." And Romans 12:11 in the King James Version says not to be slothful in business. So, Pastor Bill, have you ever heard the term get the monkey off your back?
1: I've heard it. As preparing for the show, I've seen what you said about it, but I usually think of like alcohol or drugs, something like that.
0: Right. Well, when I was starting out with Pricewaterhouse, which is PricewaterhouseCoopers now, you would get all these assignments, and a lot of them were really difficult ones. As a staff person, you didn't know what you didn't know, so you'd sit there and you go, well, how do I research this? And a lot of times early on, I would put off the hard ones till the very last minute. And finally, one of the managers came and spoke to me and said, you know, you just need to get the monkey off your back. And I said, well, what do you mean? And he said, well, you know, take the hard ones first and get them out of the way. And that way you don't have the monkey, quote, the tasks on your back or in your mind all the time. And that way you're able to move forward. You're not stressing out, and you're not going to procrastinate. So that's an example. And so if you're always kind of running behind on things, the main thing you need to do is tackle the hardest tasks that you have first, because that will be the way to maximize your time and also feel good about yourself and not be stressed out and ultimately get that monkey off your back.
1: Mm-hmm.
0: And then Franklin also said time is money. And in Proverbs 22:29 in the Amplified Version, it says, do you see a man skilled and experienced in his work? He will stand in honor before kings. He will not stand before obscure men. This was driven home when I lost my job as CFO due to disability and was forced to start my own business. I became laser focused on my time because I was billing my time out by hour. So, you know, one of the things that you know, that speaks to is just being skilled and focused, and that's what I had to do. And then Franklin also says, start each day with a purpose, letting all things have their places. So Proverbs 16:3 in the Amplified says, commit your works to the Lord, submit and trust them to Him, and your plans will succeed if you respond to His will and guidance. We're going to talk about that later, about doing a to-do list. But if you do one thing, do this, because committing your works to the Lord is really something that glorifies Him. And, you know, that will glorify you as well. He will make sure that you achieve your plans. And finally, Franklin talks about take action, be up and doing. Early to bed, early to rise makes a man healthy, wealthy, and wise. And Ephesians 2:10 in the King James Version says, for we are his workmanship, created in Christ Jesus unto good works, which God hath before ordained that we should walk in them. In Colossians 3:23 in the King James Version says, and whatsoever you do, do it heartily, as to the Lord and not unto men. So, Pastor George, have you ever had a terrible night, not gotten sleep, but you had to do something the next day?
1: That just happened this past week. I had to talk with somebody that I didn't really want to talk about the stuff I had to talk to him about. And so I had laid awake almost the whole night,
0: yeah,
1: praying and tossing and turning.
0: Yeah, it makes for a tough next day, doesn't it?
1: Very tough, yes.
0: Yeah, so I think Franklin was on to something with that early to bed, early to rise. And if you can get good sleep, it's proven that you can think better, you're more focused, you can have a better day, more efficient day at what you're going to do. And sometimes, you know, we do have issues where we're trying to fight through different things that are, you know, maybe we're struggling with, or that we're going to meet with someone, as you said, and then it's difficult for us to go to bed. But, you know, that I think that's just, you know, the way that maybe the devil sometimes wants to try to torment us by keeping us up and having insomnia and thinking about things too much. Is there a way that you have any hints on how you handle that to maybe get to sleep? Or
1: Well, what I did the other night was I laid there for probably about 20 minutes, 30 minutes, and I realized I'm saying the same thing in my mind over and over and over again. So rather than just lay here and waste time, let me get up and do a little work. And so I got up, went back in the other room, worked a little bit, made myself more tired, came back, laid in bed, and then I dozed off probably about 15 minutes later. So I guess I was trying to unfocus my mind on this thing that, like you said about the bankruptcy, it's going to happen. If it's going to happen, it's going to happen. You know, if I'm going to hurt someone's feelings, I'm going to hurt their feelings. And all I can do is pray that we can make it right. And it went fine. The next day, I'll say that. It went fine. But yeah. So I just get up and try to make myself a little bit unfocused on that situation, focused on something else.
0: No, I think that's great advice. When it happens to me, a lot of times I'll take my earbuds and put some music on and lay in bed, and sometimes that'll help me fall right asleep, and not, my mind won't be racing or thinking about things tomorrow. So I'll use music sometimes. I'll read a book. But like you said, getting up and being productive, that's a good way to do it as well. So let's talk about some distractions. One thing about America 250 years ago, I'm not sure, there probably were distractions, but I'm not sure there were a lot of distractions. What do you think?
1: Well, I think there's always been some distraction. I'm going to go in a different direction here, brother. other than just using your time wisely and stuff like that, when you're younger, you know, and you're, say, you're newly married, a lot of distraction is the idea that you want to be intimate with your spouse later on, and you spend hours thinking about it, you know, and, well, I better not do this, because if I do that, she's not going to want to do this, and so you kind of get distracted in that area of using your time wisely, because you don't want to get her involved in something that she's gonna, let me put it this way, something's going to turn her off.
0: Yeah.
1: You know, and that's, I mean, that's very different than what we're talking about, but there are distractions that just come about, but there's also distractions of some of the things that you had talked about before was streaming services. You know, you're watching your phone, you're watching this, and so obviously you go on with that stuff. But that's one of the things that had crossed my mind when I was kind of looking pre-show. I thought, if I look back over my years, I was distracted a lot about that kind of stuff.
0: Yeah.
1: You know.
0: No, that's true. I think one big difference, though, between our time today and back in, you know, maybe the founders and Revolutionary War days and before that, is that most people were focused on trying to make a living, carving a living out of the land, really working pretty hard, not a lot of leisure time. And I will say, I think our day today is both a blessing and a curse, in that we have leisure time Even if we're working, there's leisure time on the weekend. And at night, we've got a lot of ways to use that leisure time. And sometimes it's not always the wisest.
1: Yeah, exactly. And I assume you're going to go over this demons of distraction because it's so relevant.
0: Yeah, I am. I want to talk about what you just said, demons of distraction. And there was a list I borrowed from Jerry Markell. She's an executive coach who specializes in helping high-achieving professionals and students that have ADHD-like issues in terms of achieving their goals or working hard. So she came up with this demons of distraction notion. And I modified the list and added to it, but one of the things is like text messaging all day. Mm-hmm. You ever seen anybody on their phone doing that all day?
1: You'll be sitting at a restaurant doing it, talking to each other through the phone.
0: Yeah. One thing that's helped me on that, especially when I was working, is I've got an Apple Watch, and if someone texts me on my personal phone, I could kind of look at my watch and preview the text, and if it was from someone important like my wife and she was saying something that I needed to pay attention to, I might excuse myself and go call her from a meeting or from what I was doing. But most of the time, the texts weren't that important, so I could just kind of look at it and ignore it. The other thing is, this is easy to get caught up in, is playing games on the computer. Especially, I think, for the guys, you know, we like to play those war games or all those type of things. And there's a little bit of adrenaline rush playing that. So you can get hooked into that and really, you know, it can become a habit that consumes you. Mm-hmm. So you have to be careful about what you're doing on your cell phone or your computer. Another thing when I was managing people is people would interrupt you all day. And so everybody wanted, and I had an open door policy, but everybody wanted to get my opinion or to walk in and just chat, et cetera. And I found a lot of times the way to get through that was if they were going too long, I would get up from my desk and walk towards the door with them and say, well, thank you, and we'll talk some more.
1: Yeah, there you go. At the church I grew up in, they used to play music. The piano player would start playing music if someone was testifying too long or whatever, you know, and that meant it's time for you to stop.
0: Yeah, yeah.
1: Maybe we could get little music things at our...
0: I'll have to remember that when Zach's playing, right?
1: Yeah, there you go.
0: The other thing is attempting more than one task at a time. Have you ever heard that term, multitasking? Well, scientists, psychologists have learned that there's no such thing as multitasking. And, you know, part of that is the number of people that crash their car while they're trying to text. They think they can multitask, but when you take your mind off driving or you're looking at your phone, it's easy to not see the car pulling out in front of you. So that's just an example, but I've found that trying to do more than one thing at a time just doesn't work. And then being surrounded by noise where you can't think, you know, some office environments or maybe home environments, et cetera, it's just noisy. And, you know, there's a way that you can maybe tone that out with some earphones or maybe moving, or if you can close the door if you're in an office and there's too much going on outside, you can kind of concentrate better that way. But I find if there's a lot of conversation, you kind of drift into that conversation, don't you?
1: Yeah, yeah, you do. And I notice when we first come in and we start setting up, it's very quiet until we start we were pretty settled, and we know that we got it done.
0: Yes. And then we talked about this, but being stressed out about problems and pressure, that can really kind of paralyze you into not being able to do anything. And we also talked about being overtired and being hard to focus because we're tired. You know, this is something that people run into today, too, as well as taking medications. You know, if you're having to take a medication because you're in pain, back pain is terrible, knee pain, you know, all these things, you know, that can, well, even with allergies today, you take Benadryl or something like that, that can kind of put your mind in almost a cloudy or foggy state.
1: Mm-hmm.
0: So that can interfere with your attention. And then some people just say, you know, well, my mind races and I can't seem to focus on one thing at a time. And we're going to talk about a way to manage that. So in addition to that, I had some other things because that list was written a while back. But if you've ever worked during COVID and you're working now remotely, you're probably in a Zoom meeting right now.
1: That's right.
0: And what I found, which was really challenging, was the fact that once we went to remote work in Michigan, you know, all of a sudden meetings were not in person.
1: Mm-hmm.
0: So you would get back to back to back to back Zoom meetings, and that is really a terrible way to run your life because
1: mm-hmm.
0: you're never getting anything done. Do you have a comment on that?
1: Well, as someone who's starting to pick up in Zooms a lot, you know, even though I'm not working, I'm starting to see a lot of Zoom meetings, Zoom meetings can be fine. But if you're just having Zoom meetings to have Zoom meetings, they're really not worth the money or worth the time. And what I used to see at the bank was that people lose time or lose track of time, and they'll be calling you at 6 or 7 o'clock at night to do a Zoom meeting for something that you could have done during the day. And like you have no need to go to sleep.
0: Right. I'm glad you brought that up because, you know, there needs to be boundaries on your time. And, you know, you can't be in meetings all day. It's not healthy. It's not productive. And most of the meetings that were scheduled, I would always go to those meetings. And if I wasn't hosting it, I would say, okay, what's the agenda? Because if there's no agenda, you know, I didn't want to meet until mm-hmm. there was, because this meeting might take an hour and a half because there's no agenda, where if there was an agenda, it may only take 15 minutes.
1: Mm-hmm. And most people get, you know, if you think about dating, most people get in trouble dating when they don't have an agenda for that date.
0: Yes.
1: You know, they just go out and they're just going to play it by ear, and they end up being bored, and then they start letting their mind go places it shouldn't go. And it's the same thing with business. You just, if you don't have an agenda, you're just going to let it go wherever it wants to go.
0: Great point. And then there's social media. You mentioned streaming services. You know, bouncing from one task to another, never really finishing anything. That's a issue as well. What about emails? What do you think about emails?
1: Well, when I was in business, at the bank, you know, one of the things at bank, it took up half my day because everybody would send you any information they wanted you to know in an email. And so you have to keep going back and forth to your emails looking all day. But now that I'm semi-retired and have our own business and stuff, I may go a day or two without even looking at email.
0: Yeah.
1: You know, but it can take a lot of time, that's for sure.
0: Yeah, well, that's a good way to look at it in business, too, is instead of you know, having that notification on your computer where it goes ding every time an mm-hmm. email comes through, or on your phone, you know, turn that off. And then check your emails on your schedule. Like maybe check them in the morning, check them at right before lunch, and check them maybe midway between lunch and the end of the day. You don't have to answer every email.
1: Amen, brother. Amen. Preach that.
0: Yeah. A lot of people would get caught up in that. And the other thing is, and this seems to be a lost art, conversation.
1: Mm-hmm.
0: You know, I used to tell my employees in Michigan, I'd say, why are you emailing with the customer? Mm-hmm. I said, pick up the phone and talk to them. Because, you know, if you write an email, that's a tough thing because you read it one way.
1: Mm-hmm.
0: Someone else may get offended by it because you didn't mean to, but the way you wrote it. Have you ever seen that before?
1: Yeah, and a lot of people don't realize if you write something in all caps, it's in email language, it's swearing.
0: Right, you know? Right.
1: So exactly like you're saying, you can't see the person's facial expressions and stuff, and you may be telling a joke. In your mind, you think it's a joke. Where if I'm talking to you, you would understand it's a joke by my tones. But on an email, it comes across as harsh.
0: Yes.
1: You know?
0: Yes. And one of the things that I used to do, because I'd have to send an email out to all the employees, is I would type it out, and then I would forward it to my administrative assistant and to several other people, and I'd say, read this and help improve on it. You know, mm-hmm. because, like I said, you may think of one thing, but you're not thinking how other people may interpret that. Mm-hmm. And, you know, that saved me quite a bit, is just being humble enough to share that with other people before hitting the send all button.
1: That's a good practice, actually.
0: I want to talk about how to manage these demons of distraction, and I'm going to talk about a life-changing experience I had with Pricewaterhouse. And Pastor Bill, have you ever heard of something called a Franklin Day Planner?
1: When I looked it up to see what exactly what you're talking about, and I have done that. I've had some of those, but let me pull up here real quick. I actually have a picture of the original Franklin Day Planner, the way that he did it. And he had it, the morning, what good shall I do this day? The noon, evening, what good have I done today? And he just kind of went through everything. So now I know what a Franklin thing is.
0: Yeah, so it was based on Ben Franklin and in his writings and the way he did things. And so I'm really glad you pulled that up and looked it up. You know, Franklin was a very busy man. He was an inventor. He was a statesman. He was an ambassador. During the Revolutionary War, he went to France and helped get the French committed to help us fight the British back then. And so he was very busy. So he had to keep track of his time. It's pretty interesting. I was introduced to that during my time at Pricewaterhouse. We had to bill about 1,800 hours in a year. And on top of that, 1,800, there's 2,080 hours in a work year. We had to manage people. We had to go out and get new business. We had to help do training. We had to do training ourselves. So really, that 1,800 hours, we were talking probably about 2,300 hours, 2,400 hours of work. So a lot of overtime, but if you didn't manage your time wisely, you know, that number could go up. If you managed it wisely, it could go down. And I think Pricewaterhouse realized that as managers, we never got training on how to manage people or mm-hmm. tasks. You know, and that's a lot of careers. You become especially in a technical sense. If you're mm-hmm. if you're a doctor, you're managing patients and you manage your time there. But all of a sudden, if you're put in charge of a hospital, it's a different type of management. Sure. And so we were like the doers of all this work, and then all of a sudden we were put in charge of managing clients, managing staff, and managing ourselves. And so we got a class in Franklin Day Planner and how to use it. And really, it just was about knowing what you did every day. And we had to charge our time in back then in 15-minute increments. And Peter Drucker, in his book, The Effective Executive, devotes an entire chapter to time management. And it's an old book. If you are interested, you should look it up on Amazon. It's a great book, great read. He states effective executives start by finding out where their time actually goes. So before you start planning how to use your time and how to prioritize tasks, you have to understand where your time's going. It's kind of like tracking money and doing a budget. You have to understand where your money's going, and time's similar to that. So, you know, your typical day could consist of phone calls, meetings, interruptions, answering emails, reading emails, catching up on the latest news or technical issues, training videos, in-person training, children calling, parents calling. Sam, our middle son, I'll use him as an example. He started using the Franklin Day Planner. And it's kind of a little funny story, Pastor mm-hmm. Bill. My wife called him up, and he was on speakerphone, and he said, hey, and we called him during the workday, and he said, hey, I can only give you 5 minutes, so go. I thought that was great. But, you know, my mom used to call me after my dad passed away every day, mm-hmm. and you know, sometimes she just wanted to talk and talk, and I would finally have to say, hey, Mom, let's call each other tonight because I got a few things I got to get done today.
1: Mm-hmm. Well, at least you called her and she was ready for you to call.
0: Yeah. Can you think of any other things that may make up a day that could...
1: Well, what kind of stuck out to me was you didn't have breaks or lunch on here.
0: Yeah.
1: People tend to just... if you have an hour, a break hour, a lunch hour, it turns out to be a lunch hour in 10 minutes.
0: Yes, that's true. You got to be careful. And breaks the same way. So that's good. So I want to make make you look at your job differently now if you're out there trying to manage time. If you've got job duties, make a list of your job duties and then track your time and see how much of your time is devoted to the job duties that are assigned to you. Maybe in your job description. But that's a good, you know, if you do this for a week, it gives you a good snapshot of what's going on in your work life or your day. And there could be small recurring tasks that you do, and there can be large projects in that week that you do. But it's good to kind of track that first, get a good look at what you're doing. And then, you know, one thing that is good to do is align your tasks or your things that you're doing with the goals and objectives you have for either yourself or your employer. And then you arrange your list of tasks according to priority. So what you do in the Franklin Day Planner, and I've always done this, is you would assign a priority to each task. So a priority A would be something that must be done. A priority B is important but does not have to be done today. And a priority C are those things that can be completed or that do not hinder completing goals and objectives if you don't get to them anytime soon, or sometimes they just drop off. Pastor Bill, when I was CFO, I had two inboxes.
1: Mm-hmm.
0: And I had my Franklin Day Planner, but also if somebody wanted something done, I would always ask them, because they're always asking, you know, the CFO, can you tell me how much money we spent on this, or can you run this report? And I would always say, well, why do you need this, or what are you going to use it for?
1: Mm-hmm.
0: And sometimes just asking a question like that made it go away, because then when they thought about it, they say, you know what, you're right, I don't really need that, I can find it in this other report.
1: Mm-hmm.
0: Or I would make a list of what they wanted, and if it wasn't important or urgent, I would put it in my second inbox. And then if no one ever called to follow up on that, then it would go from my second inbox to the circular file or the trash can.
1: There you go.
0: And that turned out to be a pretty effective way to manage all those things that people would come to you for and ask you for. So I don't know if you have any examples like that.
1: No, but, you know, I thinking about what you're saying, that's very much of a talent, because we talk about going down rabbit holes. It would be so easy to go down a rabbit hole when people are coming and saying, I need this, I need that, and we never stop and say, well, what do you need it for? You know, we just blindly do it.
0: Right, right. Yeah, and I've asked my superiors when I was working in different businesses or for the state of Michigan, you know, that same question. What are you going to use this for? Why do you need it? And, you know, usually you can ask that in a way that's not offensive. And sometimes it makes them think about what they're asking.
1: Mm-hmm.
0: I will say one time with the state, somebody was asking me for something, and I said, I just said, that's the stupidest thing I've ever heard of. And I couldn't help myself. I just said it out loud, and I could see them, like, on Zoom, like, shocked, and they were above me, and then all of a sudden they said, well, okay, we don't have to do that. I said, okay, thank you. And then I later apologized the next day. I said, I hope you weren't offended. And they said, no, I was fine with what you said. I said, okay, good. So next, now comes planning. So every day, you should set a little time aside, whether you're a morning person or an afternoon person, whenever you're thinking the best, and plan your day or plan the next day. And at the end of the day, or whenever you finish your day, you roll over any unfinished task. So your A task that you're working on, you just roll it over to the next day, the B task. And then you have to look at your C task and say, well, is this something really that I should roll over? Like I mentioned, throwing things in the circular file. You know, if no one's asking for it, or if it's something that just becomes unimportant, you can get rid of those C's. Now, here's a little hint during the day. When I was working, and I'd be on a Zoom meeting, and we finished 45 minutes, you know, where it was planned for an hour, and all of a sudden you've got 15 minutes that you didn't plan for that's free. What I was always do is I'd look at my to-do list, and if there were things I could accomplish quickly,
1: mm-hmm.
0: like say I had to call a customer back, I might use that 15 minutes to make that phone call, or if I needed to delegate something, I might use that 15 minutes to quickly delegate something. There may be an email that I needed to answer, but I would knock out really short things that needed to be done in that extra time. And, you know, when you're working or you're leading an organization or you're working with people like you do, Pastor, you know, you've got to figure out a way to use your time more effectively, mm-hmm. Because the demands are never ending sometimes.
1: Exactly, yeah. I had a question floating around my mind just now when you were talking about the phone calls. Oftentimes, you know, you have you'll have several different type of phone calls that you need to make. Do you have a way that you prioritized your phone calls?
0: Well, you know, one thing I used to do on that is Monday, I knew I would have certain team meetings. Tuesday, Wednesday, and Thursday, I would keep open for meetings with partners that we worked with, or technical meetings with staff. And then Friday, I would try to keep open and not put anything on my calendar. And Friday, I would try to use to make calls that needed to be returned but maybe weren't that important. I would also use Friday to reach out to staff. So I think it's important to have some time allocated, whatever works for you, to do that. Now, the one thing I will say, and this will apply to anybody in any situation, there are certain phone calls that you've just got to drop everything and address. Mm-hmm. And for me, in the state of Michigan, for example, if something went to the governor's office and it related to what I was doing, maybe there was a complaint, or maybe a legislature had either a state legislator or a federal congressional person would have a question about something, you know, that's when you drop everything and you have to address that. Because you would not want the governor to be upset with you.
1: Yeah, I can imagine that's true.
0: So with that, I would address those usually through some written information, but also a follow-up phone call, and take care of those immediately. And usually if it was a customer complaint, instead of, you know, just letting someone else talk to the customer, I would call the customer myself. And a lot of times, the complaint was because of miscommunication somewhere along the line. Or they just wanted somebody to listen to them. And so I became, I guess, very good at solving those issues. I learned a lot about how to try to work through that, and then also learn there are some people you just can't please.
1: That's right. It's always going to have that one thing. People are people, no matter where they are. And I had another question I was going to ask you, but it just absolutely went out of my mind.
0: Yeah, that's.
1: But all these tips that you know, all these tips that. As far as getting your time back, it really made me think about when I was looking over things. It really made me think about how well am I doing my time, and I realized, man, I stink with my time management. And I've taken courses at college, you know, where they teach you how to manage your time. So what would be one thing that you would say, especially for people later in years, one thing that how they keep this time stuff going?
0: Yeah, I think, again, what you would probably want to do is think about those recurring things that you know you have to do every week. So that's a given. Mm-hmm. And then in terms of flexibility, what flexibility in your schedule do you have, and how do you want to fill that time? And then the other thing I would say is, you know, to everybody really, is that if you're working really hard, remember in your scheduling things, like you said, make sure you schedule lunch or a break. But also, every now and then when you finish something big, reward yourself somehow.
1: Amen.
0: That's what I always preach to the employees. I say, you know, when you finish this, make sure we celebrate finishing this big project, because if you don't, you kind of start to burn out. You start to not feel good about what you're doing.
1: Mm-hmm.
0: And you know, this managing time can almost be a little bit like when I was with the state of Michigan. I had so many things coming at me. It almost became like a little bit like of a challenge, but a game to say, mm-hmm. how can I manage all this and do all these things?
1: Yeah.
0: And you know, a lot of it, the secret sauce a lot of times is delegation, if you're in charge of something. Or, you know, with my wife and I, you know, I know what she's going to do. I know what I can do, and she knows my limitations. So we kind of work together well on that and around that. And I would just say you can look at a day planner. It's important to write things psychologically. Psychologists have said writing down is easier to remember than putting in an electronic phone or a calendar, because there's something about writing it out that actually makes an imprint to your mind. And so if you make a list, I know my wife has a different way of doing than I do, but she'll make a list. And she knows what she has to do that day, and she'll cross things off, and she'll keep that list with her all day when she's driving around or she's at home. And if we, you know, sometimes she'll say, you know, do I need to go to the store? And I go, well, you know, I don't really need anything. She goes, okay, I'll go tomorrow.
1: Mm-hmm.
0: And you know, that way we're communicating to make sure things. I don't know if that's answering your question, but.
1: Yeah, it is. But I've got one more question. We got about a minute and a half or so.
0: Okay.
1: What about prioritizing for church? Do you think that you have to be there every time the church doors are open? Do you think that, just as we get ready to go out here, just tell me what you think about prioritizing your worship of God and what you need to do.
0: Yeah, I think daily you should have a quiet place that you can go either to start your day before you, maybe while you're drinking coffee in the kitchen before you leave for work, or just when you wake up or when you go to bed. You know, just spend some time in God's Word. Spend some time praying. You know, I usually spend some time in the morning going through some prayers and also praying for people I know that need help or healing. So I think it's important there. And then, you know, you want to be part of a community of believers if you can get into a church, which is real important, because by ourselves, we can easily fail.
1: Amen.
0: And being together, we can certainly succeed and lift each other up. And that's what you want, is you want to be around people that can edify you and help you understand what God's Word is. And I certainly appreciate what you do at University Parkway Church of God, Pastor Bill, when you're teaching or your wife is teaching. I certainly appreciate when TD or Pastor Schaefer is preaching. And, you know, we try to make sure that's a priority, even if it's somewhat tough to get there. So I think, you know, that's something, if you prioritize first, and the Bible says, you know, that will prosper your soul.
1: Amen.
0: And everything else will follow. And if you want true prosperity, you know, seek God first, and then all those other things will follow.
1: Amen. Well, it's time for us to go.
0: All right. Well, great. thank you again. Until next week, manage yourselves and resources wisely, because we do not know the day or hour when our Master will return, our Lord and Savior.

lighting up the dark world. In Jesus' name. Hello, everybody. I'm Henry Schaefer, and I want to welcome you to the program called Deliverance with Pastor Henry. Now, I want you to settle right on in while we give you another exciting lesson about deliverance and how to be set free and how that you can walk in the victory that Jesus Christ died for you. Now, from this point on, the ride goes upside down. So settle right on in, and we're going to share with you how you can be free from demonic spirits that torment God's people. God bless you as you listen. I want to talk to you today. You can entitle it whatever you want. I guess you can do it like this. I may talk to you about power and authority. Really, what I want to talk to you about is the storm of deliverance. There's people who are going to hear this. There are people who are going to hear this, and they're hurting. Pastors are hurting. Church people are tired. All the devil wants to do is wear the saints out. He just wants to wear you out. No more praying, no more fasting, no more coming to church. I'm tired. It didn't work. That's all he wants to do. I look back. This is the place where the Lord's had me at in the last few weeks, so I'm just going to stay with it. I really took some time to pray over it. It's out of Luke. Is that still in y'all's Bible? Did y'all rip that out? It's in Luke chapter 4. Luke chapter 4 is what I want to talk to you about. I want you to stand with me at the reading of God's Word. Thank you, Jesus. Thank you, Jesus. I'll look back at the beginning of Jesus' ministry. And that's what we want to do right here, because in the beginning is great truth that is overlooked in our own ministries and the expectation that he puts on us. And what we see happening with Jesus can happen with us as well. That's why it's here. Let's look at it here in Luke chapter 4 and verse 18. We're going to do verse 18 and 19, 20. Look at it here. The Spirit of the Lord God is upon me, because he hath anointed me to preach the gospel to the poor. He has sent me to heal the brokenhearted, to preach deliverance to the captives, the recovering of the sight to the blind, to set at liberty them that are bruised, to preach the acceptable year of the Lord. And he closed the book, and he gave it again to the minister, and he sat down. And all the eyes of them that were in the synagogue were fastened on him. And he began to say unto them, this day is this scripture fulfilled in your ears. Father, we love you. Thank you for today. We thank you for your blessings. And as we minister this word today, I pray it will speak to the hearts and lives of people who are here. What you went through, what you've told us would happen, and how that we are to proceed in our own lives. Father, I pray your blessings and your anointing upon this word. Help me to be effective, to represent the kingdom of God in its fullness and in the full gospel that you presented to us. Help me to be effective today. Let the people hear. We thank you, Father, for what you're going to do. In Jesus' name we pray. Everybody says, amen. You may be seated in the presence of the Lord. Hallelujah to the Lamb. Let's set our atmosphere. Say, in the name of Jesus, I bind the strong man. And every person here, you hear me, strong man, you are bound. You are weak. You are defeated. You're going to sit down and you're going to hear the word of God today. Any spirit that came in this place, not of God, binds you up and commands you to leave in the name of Jesus. Out you go to the four corners of the property. All right, Jezebel, you go do your thing now. All them Jezebel spirits that's tried to come in this place, you're not wanted in this place no more. Bind you up, command you to leave. Go on down to the church down the street, left or right, but you're not welcome here in this church. They got to learn to fight you like we

Yeah, out you go, Jezebel. Everybody in agreement with that? Give the Lord a hand clap of praise in the house. Thank you, Lord. I won't preach long today, I hope. I hope for your sake. But we were in we're going to Vandegrift. Soon as we get out of here today, who's going to Vandegrift with us this week? Look at these people right here. They're going to look all around you. These people are going to be traveling with us up to Vandegrift, Pennsylvania. Soon as we get through here, then we will leave and go home. We have got the vehicle packed over here. We will go home, do our little bit there at the house, and leave out early in the morning and take off to Vandegrift in the morning. There's a lot that's going on. I don't think you really realize that the church is not ready for what's coming, and that God is building an army of deliverance ministers. This is His purpose. This is what we're doing. If you want to have church, and I did this before, this is years ago when deliverance first started here, that if you passed many churches before you got here, and they have great worship, or I don't know. Some of them you go into, you don't even know they're worshiping. And you can hear a word. You're going to hear something, a quarterly or something like that, regurgitate. You're going to hear something. But then at the end of it, everybody's going to get up. They're going to leave. Nobody's going to get saved. There's going to be no demonstration of the power of God and the Holy. I don't know what's going to happen. But if that's your forte, this church, you're not going to like this church. Because we're not going to be like that. But there are a lot of churches like that. They have church that fit your expectation of what you think church should be. But in this place here, whether it's a few or many, I have a mandate. And the mandate is to raise up an army of deliverance ministers. So I'm going to train you on the things. Of all the years, you can go back. Listen here. You can go back to UpCog Live YouTube channel, and you want to hear me preach, go there, you hear it all. I've got it all right there. Any subject you want, it's all there. And there's hundreds that are there. So go back and just listen to them. There's people said, these sermons need to be listened to. I said, you got that right. So what's going to happen one day when I'm not here, guess what they're going to do? They're going to pull all that. They're going to start listening to it. Isn't that crazy? That's how it works. So because God releases truth and the things that God tries to release that of the current time that we're in, if you were here, it wasn't last week. TD spoke last week. Is he still here? He's in the back. That's my brother right there. You see him right back there? That's Thomas Dewey. That's TD Schaefer. Not TD Jakes. He's better than TD Jakes, I can tell you that. But he preached about leaving a legacy last week. And I'm going to leave a legacy. I'm not going to leave an empty bucket. There will not be an empty bucket that I'm going to leave behind. There's going to be enough that you can say it happened with them and it should happen with me as well. I'm not going to leave, and God's not going to raise up another generation in bondage. God said, I'm not raising up another generation in bondage. Maybe this is the last one. This is it. We're not going to do anymore. So there's church. You know what the difference between, freeborn slaves and homeborn slaves? They're just like home, but they're born into captivity. See, there's a difference between being freeborn slaves and then those who were born into captivity and being slave. Do you understand the difference? Well, see, there was a group of people that went into Egypt, and they were freeborn, but they became slaves. Then after generations, those people who were born into captivity expected to be in captivity. That's the difference. You understand what I just said? And I'm not going back. And look here, there were people who came out of Egypt, and a lot of people wanted to go back. I'm not going back. I'm not going back to the old denominational systems. I'm not going back preaching the old sermons. I'm not going back preaching around the clock and let the devil set the clock on what we're going to preach. I'm not doing that anymore. And that's what God wants to do. He wants to raise people up that when they are in church, that you are free and that you can see, if you're not free yourself, you cannot raise up free children. If you are in bondage, you are raising up children in bondage.
That's what God's trying to tell you, is that he doesn't want to raise another generation up in bondage. Say, I don't want to be in bondage, Lord. I want to get out. I want to be free. You see, it's kind of like if you go back in the 50s, 60s, and 70s, or even earlier than that, around World War II, they knew what it meant to be in war and to know that there's communism coming, want to take over a country. You got people right now that's in school, they don't have a clue what we're talking about, and they want communism. See, they don't understand the difference. They're born into captivity, and they expect it. They expect the handouts. That's just what we're talking about spiritually as well. Those kind of things that are happening. God doesn't want it to be like that. So I look back at the ministry of deliverance and what it has brought me, myself, and brought our church and those that we extend this ministry to. I want you to know, and I look back at my mentor, which is Jesus and the Holy Spirit. He's my mentor, and he's the one that teaches me what to do. I rely on him to show me and mentor me. He's the ultimate mentor. Somebody shout amen. So I look back at the word, and I really have overlooked this here as far as really preaching verse by verse or speaking out like this here. But the Lord has really drawn my attention here to Luke chapter 4. And it talks about how that when he said that the Spirit of the Lord God was upon him, because he hath anointed me to preach the gospel to the poor, he has sent me to heal the brokenhearted, to preach deliverance to the captives. If you really look at this here, this is the outline of what Jesus is going to do right here. But this scripture is actually quoted out of many. Of course, you know that he was reading out of the scriptures there, the Old Testament scriptures, what we would call the Old Testament scriptures, and it would be, look here, Isaiah chapter what? Some would say 61. That's what he would say, and it's almost verbatim, word for word. It could be through the translation, but here's what he said of the messianic prophecy about it. He says, the Spirit of the Lord God is upon me. This is 61, Isaiah 61, verse 1. The Spirit of the Lord God is upon me because, and this is what Jesus was reading. Isn't it amazing that he was there to be able to read this here? Look what he says here. For the Lord God is upon me, because the Lord hath anointed me to preach good tidings unto the meek or the poor. You ready? He hath sent me to bind up the brokenhearted, to proclaim liberty to the captives and to the opening of the prison to them that are bound, to proclaim the acceptable year of the Lord and the day of vengeance of our God, to comfort all that mourn, to appoint unto them that mourn in Zion, to give unto them beauty for ashes, the oil of joy for mourning, the garment of praise for the spirit of heaviness, that they might be called trees of righteousness, the planting of the Lord, that he might be glorified. He's reading out of that scripture right there, but he stopped short right here. And he says, to preach the acceptable year of the Lord. He closes the book. He gives it to the minister. He sets down. And look what happens here. All the eyes of all of them that were in the synagogue were fastened on him. That means all the religious leaders. Now, what had just happened in Jesus' life? When I look at what had happened, you have to go back to Luke chapter 3. You have to look at God is setting up Jesus' ministry. When he is setting up his ministry, that he finds himself in the wilderness, and he's going to be baptized by a man by the name of John the Baptist. And if you read Luke chapter 3, you'll see, and I'm not going to do the whole thing there, but in Luke chapter 3 is a wonderful story. And what it tells us here in Luke chapter 3, it tells us that in verse 15, Luke 3 verse, and the people were in expectation, and all men mused in their hearts, John, whether he was the Christ or not. John answered and said unto them, I indeed baptize you with water, but one mightier than I cometh, the latcheth of whose shoes I am not worthy to unloose, he shall baptize you with, somebody say what? The Holy Ghost and with and fire, whose fan is in his hand, and he will thoroughly purge the floor. He will gather the wheat into the garner, but the chaff he will burn with, I'm telling you what, this is crazy, isn't it? And many other things in exhortation preached he unto them. So when we're looking at this here, that we're going to pick it up over here now in verse 21. Now, when all the people were baptized, it came to pass that Jesus, also being baptized and praying, the heaven opened,
And the Holy Ghost descended in bodily form like a dove upon him, and a voice spoke from heaven, which said, Thou art my beloved Son, in whom I am well pleased. And Jesus began to be about 30 years of age, and being, as was supposed, the son of Joseph, which was the son of Haley. Now, when we go on down here, he gives the genealogy of Joseph. If you read it, it's good reading there to talk about the genealogy of Jesus. But now in verse chapter 4, let's look at it, because I'm going to tell you the story here, is that, look here, that Jesus is getting ready to start his ministry, and what has to happen is he's baptized by John, but in that, a baptism of repentance or submission unto the Lord is what this means. Jesus didn't have to repent of anything. So it was a baptism of understanding, of repentance, of submission to the Lord, doing the work and the will of the Father is what he was submitted himself to. And then what happens is that the Holy Spirit, in the form of a dove, comes down. They see this here land on him. Now, what's happening here is preparing Jesus for ministry. And as that takes place, look what happens here in verse 1 of chapter 4. And Jesus, being what? Full of the Holy Ghost, returned from Jordan and was led by the Spirit into the wilderness. He was there for 40 days and he was tempted. So immediately he is full of the Holy Spirit, and the Holy Spirit is leading him. And as he's leading him, there's three things that's going to take place in this temptation of Jesus. First thing is going to be, he's going to hunger. He's going to be there for 40 days. I'm not telling you anything you don't already know. You already know the Bible. But I'm going to tell you this here, is that the same attack on Jesus is going to be the same that's going to happen to you. And look at this here. Just as soon as you're saying that I'm going to do this here, I'm going to follow the Lord, I'm going to submit to his work and his will, led full of the Holy Spirit, led into the wilderness. And this one right here, a temptation of hunger. He tells him that if you're the Son of God, he says, then what you should be able to do is turn the stones into bread. And you help me preach the story. You know what he says? What does he say? He says, man does not live by bread alone, but by every word that proceeds out of the mouth of God. So the next thing you do is he takes him into a mountain, up into a high place. I say a high place. He takes him, and in a moment in time, he shows him all the kingdoms of the world. He shows him all the kingdoms of the world, and what happens is he tells him this here. He says, I will give you the power. Now watch this here. Y'all want to see it in the Bible? I think y'all want, because I know it's there, because I studied it out and I got it actually circled in my Bible right here. It says that the devil offered him what? Y'all ready for it? Let's look at what he says right here. When he says, when he talks to this here, is in verse 6, Luke 4 and verse 6. And the devil said unto him, all this power, when he looked at the kingdoms of the moment, at just a moment, Luke 4 and verse 6, all this power will I give to thee, and the glory of them, for that is delivered. Look at this here. It's delivered unto me. So Satan had it, for that is delivered unto me. And to, what's the next part of it that he'll say? And to whomsoever that he will give it. So Satan, we know the story in the garden, how that it was taken from Adam, because man should have been over it, and guess who was it given to? It was given over to who? Satan. So for it to be a real temptation, it had to be in the ability of Satan to give it to him. So I'm just trying to let you know, there's people who say, no, it's not real. It's like someone say that Satan walks about as a roaring lion, seeking whom he may devour. Someone says he walks as a roaring lion. No. I want you to always remember what the Bible says. He walks as a roaring lion. He is a lion. He walks as a roaring lion. Don't just say, well, got his teeth pulled out. Not yet. Understand, he still is a lion. He walks about as a roaring lion, seeking what? Whom he may devour. You better listen to what I'm telling you. You don't understand your foe.
You've been preached and been duped into thinking the devil don't have no power. Because I'm going to tell you this here. I mean, you don't think he has any power, do you? He said, this power has been delivered to me. I have the power to give the kingdoms to whoever I want. He has power. Understand what I'm saying? Do you understand what I'm telling you? So understand this. Are we doing all right, everybody? Because you better understand the foe that you're fighting. He is real. He's not walking around like a snaggletooth pussycat. He will devour you and he will devour your family. Look at all the killing going all around us. That's how you know he's real. And somebody shout amen. So the devil said unto him, all this power will I give thee, and the glory of them, for at is delivered unto me, and to whomsoever I will give it. If thou wilt therefore worship me, it shall be thine. And Jesus answered, what did he say? Get behind me. It's written, thou shalt worship the Lord thy God and him only. And then what happens to him? Look at this one here. After he said, I'm going to give you some food. You can do that. Look at this one here. Or are you going to listen to what God says? You'll listen to the word of God, or you're going to listen to what I tell you to do. That's what he was doing. Turn this to bread. If you be the son of God, let's do what I tell you to do, or you're going to do what God tells you to do. See, he's got to follow the word, whatever God says. The other one thing here is power. This power statement right here is very important. This is just not in there just to take up space. Because I'm going to show you something right after this here in just a moment here. And then you will look here, and he brought him to Jerusalem. Set him on the pinnacle of the temple. Where did he take him to? Church. Look at this one here. And he said unto him, if thou bow down, cast thyself from hence, for it is written, he'll give his angels charge over thee. Verse 12, and Jesus answered and saying, it is said that thou shalt not tempt the Lord thy God. And when the devil had ended all the temptations, he departed from him. Put it up there, verse 13. Luke 4, verse 13, and you do verse 13 and 14. And when the devil had ended all the temptations, he departed him for what? A season time. Now look at the next part of it. And Jesus returned in the power. Listen here. This is very critical. He returned in the power of the Spirit into Galilee. And there went out fame. Here's what the enemy wanted to do. He wanted him to operate in his power instead of the power of the Holy Spirit. It's very what he offered him. He did not accept. And his scripture tells us, I am not operating in his power. I'm operating in the Spirit. I'm operating in the power of the Holy Ghost, of the Spirit of God. Understand how he says that. The enemy can get you and thinking about the ministry of deliverance and you're operating in your own power instead of operating in the power of the Holy Spirit. Now, watch this one here. Now, and I can go ahead and I want to tell you this here because we're going to share with you a little more. Are we all right, Mel? Did I mess you up? I hadn't told you anything you already know, have I? I hadn't told you anything you hadn't already known, have you? He offered him what? Power. And then the next, but understand this here. When he was baptized in the Spirit, he started operating he was full of the Holy Ghost, and we know what? Fire, but we would say it's what? See, we know that it's the same thing because in the book of Acts, when it was like tongues of fire, now they're operating in the power of the Holy Spirit. See, the enemy wants to get it so that you're not operating in the power of the Holy Ghost, but in the power of the enemy. I can't do anything. I'm telling you, I can't do it. I can only do it through the power. Listen here. The source of my power is the Holy Ghost. That's all we have to. You want to know what I do? It's in the power of the Holy Spirit. Same thing you got. Same Holy Spirit you got. Same Holy Spirit Jesus got. That Jesus was baptized with. Same thing. The power of the Holy Spirit. And we all operate just like that. Weak, frail flesh. But let's talk about something else now. Watch this here. So when Satan was there, he tried to get him to where he was hungry. Right? Get him hungry. See, here's the point that he Jesus had power, but see, the devil knew he had power,
But one of the things that he did, that Satan had, is that Satan had authority over everything, and just say every person. He had authority over them. Of course, he had the Jewish communities and all. But see, I want you to understand this here, that even in the Jewish communities, they were still demonized. Yep. They still needed healing. They still needed, because see, it would not violate what he said in Isaiah, because the scriptures are going to be opened up and says, I have come to preach deliverance to the captives, healing of the sight of the blind. See, all of these things were for believers. See, I want you to understand that the gospel of Jesus Christ and what we preach is that you don't have to die and go to hell through the atonement that Jesus did with his blood and his sacrifice. See, that's called salvation. That's called your salvation. See, salvation is for the lost. Salvation is for people that are not saved. So we extend and we preach that part of it. But deliverance is the children's bread. Deliverance is for God's people. So you don't get in on this deliverance thing until you say, Lord, I believe. Lord, I repent. Lord, I'm the wayward child. Lord, I am the prodigal son. I'm coming back. Lord, I want to be saved. See, that, and you know, God even makes this really clear to us. Paul writes it in Ephesians 2, that the faith to believe is a gift from God. Because without that, you couldn't say, Lord, help me. You understand what I mean? So here's what's going to happen. I'm going to preach today to you. I'm going to say, you don't have to die. You don't have to go to hell. You could be saved today. Amen. You see, I'm going to extend that to you. But you see, when God told us that he gave us the keys to the kingdom of binding and loosing, right? Didn't he say we could bind and loose? And understand what he says. I'll give you to the keys of the kingdom. I didn't give you the key. I gave you the keys to the kingdom. And look at this here. The keys to the kingdom can represent many things, but it specifically represents binding and loosing. So today, when we said, I bind the strong man in every person here, I bound the strong man in believers and unbelievers. See what I mean? So the person here who is not saved, you're bound, and God says, I can use that binding so that you can hear the word of God. Yes. See what I'm getting at? Strong man, go down. Shut up and be quiet. I'm going to preach the word to this person today. Amen. And then what's going to happen? The keys to bind and loose, you got to realize the loosing part of it is that when you come up here shackled like this, can you help me up here? Can you put your hands together? No, like this here. Come right here. And I want you, can you hop like that? Okay, so I want you to do it sideways so everybody can see it. So you ready? So just kind of like, no, I'm going to tell you, anybody want to be saved today, come on up. See, this is how they come, just like that. So he's bound. You understand what I mean? Not only that, bound in sin, trespasses in sin, he's bound. But we bound him with a 3-foot, we bound him because we can bind. Now look here, you know how we loose him? This is sin. This is everything that's in his life. That's the unbeliever. Binding. See, Jesus said we can bind the strong man in them. You want to set them free? Now, this is how you set them free. And this is the key to loosing. Right here, let me show you how to say, Father, I ask you to forgive me of my sins. I ask you, Lord, to set me free. See what I'm doing? He's bound, and now he gives us the key to loose him from the kingdom of darkness. So he says he gives us, thank you, my friend. So he gives us the key. Now look at this here. He gives us the keys to binding and loosing. Now there's many ways that you can preach this, you can believe this here, but as I've learned deliverance, it's just real simple to me. I never really thought about it like this. I know y'all have, but I know this here. How many times do you pray before you stand up and preach and say, I bind the strong man in every person here? Let me tell you why you don't do it, because you don't believe it. You just don't believe it. I believe it every time. I bind the strong man in every person. You're sitting here and you don't know Jesus. You want to be saved. At the end, I'm going to say, come on to the front if you want to be saved. If a person jumps up and starts hopping up here or running up here,
I know that God has spoken to them, but it's not going to be 15 courses. Acts not going to sing 15 courses of once you come on and get saved. If the Holy Spirit hasn't talked to you and He hasn't drawn you here, I'm going to move on. That's it. Because it's not music. It's not music. Binding and loosing. You want to be saved, come on to the front. You want to be taken care of, come on to the front. He'll take care of it. And you'll do well as well that when you are witnessing to people, to say it like this here, you can do it under your breath. I don't care how you do it. I bind a strong man in you, hear me? You need to do it to when they're watching you. Especially when you ride up to McDonald's window. I bind a strong, I don't know who that strong man is in there, that window in there, but I bind you in the name of Jesus. Right? Y'all know that's true. Got to bind that thing. So here's what the point we want to make here is that when Jesus was there, the part of hungering, he said that you can do this here. You can listen to what I say, turn it to bread, or that every word that proceeds out of the mouth of God is how we're going to be fed. Listen to what God says or listen to me. Every one of these was a point that Jesus was gaining something. He gained something. He said, if you're the Son of God, do this here. Next thing he says, took him to a high place, a mountain. And he said, if you be the Son of God, he said, here's what I can do. He says, in a moment of time, I'm going to show you everything. And he says, I'll give you the powers to mine to give you all these kingdoms. All you got to do is just bow down and worship me. So he passed that test. And then the last one, when he was talking about, he says, took him up in divine protection, is that tempting the Lord thy God. He wasn't going to do that. Every one of those was a specific test to test him in a certain way. Jesus did not gain the authority over the devil on the cross. He purchased your salvation on the cross. When he went to the wilderness to be tested, driven there by the Holy Spirit for a purpose, it was to do this here. For Satan to know that Jesus was the Son of God and that he had authority over Satan. Let me show you what he was doing. Can I use you again? It's going to be all right. It's not going to be bad this time. Turn right here. So this was Satan. And all he was trying to do was test Jesus. Look at this here. He was looking for a place to get in him. If he could cause him to sin, he could be demonized like anybody else. Because he passed the test and Satan could not get one of his demons in him like he does with us. Huh? Perfect test. Can't get in him. I can't get in him. This is the Son of God right here. I'll leave him for a more convenient season. And he pulled back. Said, I can't get in him. See, he's not like everybody else. Because that would have been enough. Oh, that would have been enough. And that moment is when he gained authority over Jesus. He had power, but just because he had power, he lacked one thing over the kingdom of darkness was what? Authority. This is where he gained his authority at, right here. You don't believe it, do you? That's good. Thank you, my friend. Let me tell you how I know. Y'all want to read? Do you want to read? It's crazy, isn't it, everybody? It's quiet in here, brother. And when the devil, look at verse 13, and when the devil had ended all the temptation, he departed from him for a season. And Jesus returned in the power of the Spirit. Okay, now that's one thing we just addressed. He tried to offer him another source of power. He said, no, I'm not going to take that source.
I'm still going to operate in the power of the Holy Spirit. Are we all right, everybody? Look at this one right here. And then when we look at this here, we're going to say this here, that Jesus, I like telling the story, because just as soon as he leaves, he goes to his own hometown. I'm going to tell the story because it's just part of, some people just don't know it. He goes to his own hometown, Nazareth. He goes in and he reads now this scripture I read in your ears. Okay, you ready? It's going to make a whole lot more sense now when we read that scripture. And there was delivered to him a book. He opened the book. And now you're ready for it. Knowing what I just preached to you, the Spirit of the Lord God is upon me because he's anointed me to preach the gospel to the poor. He has sent me to heal the brokenhearted, to preach deliverance to the captives, to the recovering. Does it make more sense? Does it make more sense? It does. To set liberty them that are bruised, to preach the acceptable year of the Lord. And he closed the book. He gave it to them to minister again. And he sat down. All the eyes were on him. And he began to say, this day is the scripture fulfilled in your ears. And they bear witness and wondered at the gracious words that were spoken to him. And look at this right here. At verse 22 is where they messed up at when they heard it. Verse 22, these are the people that were there in the synagogue. As custom, Jesus went and he would read or ask to read. He would get in line. They would let him read. Well, look what they said. The leaders said, you ready? Here's what he says. And they said, is not this Joseph's son? Now, that's the reason why they just gave you that genealogy over there too, by the way. And he said unto him, you will surely say this proverb, physician, heal thyself. Whatsoever you've heard done down in Capernaum, do also in this country. And he says, verily I say unto you, no prophet is without accepted in his own country. Look at this one here. And verse 28. And they all in the synagogue, when they heard these things, were filled with wrath. This is the church people. When you go back and you tell them that God has anointed you to preach deliverance to the captives, to be part of a deliverance ministry, to be part of what God's doing, of miracles, signs, wonders. When you say that, they're going to say, but we know you. We know who you are. You just come in an office, live down the street here on the right, left-hand side over there, and you think that you've got something that we don't have. Look at that's what's gonna. I'm just letting you know, everybody. That's the way the church of God looks at me. That's the way the church looks at me as well. All the people who left. Y'all see all this room right here we have here? I want you to take it right down the middle. Y'all see it right down the middle? In one Sunday, 75 people left. They said, we ain't doing this. That's crazy, isn't it? Look at this one here. And they rose up and they thrust him out of the city. This is Jesus now. Done beat the devil, but he can't beat the church. Done beat the devil. And led him to the brow of the hill. I wonder how they led him. How do you think they led him? How do you think they led Jesus? They had a hold of him. If they led him to the hill where the city was built, that they might cast him down headlong, but passing in the midst of them, he disappeared. In the power and the spirit of the Holy Spirit. Okay, you ready? You ready to what's happening now? So he disappeared out of his own hometown. Now we see we're only operating in power, right? That's the only thing that we've seen so far. He went in and read the Bible. He read and read scripture. They threw him out. Is this wearing y'all out, everybody? Y'all want to tell the rest of the story? This is crazy. I'm just telling you, this is crazy. All of this here, and look at this right here. And they all in the synagogue, when they heard it, things, they were filled with wrath. They throwed him out. But he passing in the midst of them, he came to Capernaum, the city of Galilee, and he taught them on the Sabbath days. Let me tell you what, he started teaching now, not reading, teaching. And they were astonished at his words, for his words were now with
Okay, we already established that, haven't we? That's that Holy Ghost power. You ready? And in the synagogue there was a man which had the spirit of an unclean devil, and he cried out with a loud voice, saying, "Let us alone. What have we do to thee, thou Jesus of Nazareth? Art thou come to destroy us? I know thee, who thou art, the Holy One of God." And Jesus rebuked him and said, "Hold your peace." And when the devil was thrown, had thrown him in the midst, he came out of him. Now, here's the point. Look at verse 36. I'm going to get you in the back. I want you to put it up. Luke 4 and verse 36 and verse 37. Yeah, verse 36 and verse 37. Let's do both of them. Luke 4, verse 36, 37. And when the devil had thrown him in the midst, he came out of him and hurt him not. Put up verse 36 if you can, Luke 4, 36. You ready? And they were all amazed. You ready? Look at it now. They were all amazed and spake among themselves, saying, "What a word is this? For with authority." You see the other part? "And power, he commands unclean spirits to come out of him." See, he was always operating in what? Power. But to be able to address unclean spirits, he had to do what? He had to show his mastery over Satan. And that's where now he's able to walk into the synagogue. And then he's able to, the demon, when he walks in, the spirit says, they know who he is. They know him. The man in the temp, the man that's in, see, I want you to know that. Is it a synagogue? Isn't it a synagogue? Y'all need to look up the definition of a synagogue. It's a good thing. It's just a good little task, because I did, because you know what it means? It's a place where worshipers and believers gather to worship. See, it could be the synagogue is as it would be for church. See, Paul, I want you to understand what Paul does. Paul gives us in 1 Corinthians 12 and 14, he gives us the gifts of the Holy Spirit. He talks to us about in verse 14. And in chapter 14 in verse 1 Corinthians is only about vocal gifts. That's all it speaks of is vocal. Speaking in tongues, interpretation of tongues, and prophecy. That's only in chapter 14. The rest of them, 12, he talks about, you know, the other gifts that are there. But in chapter 14, the focus on that is that Paul really brings to light, he says, if an unbeliever comes in, not when an unbeliever comes in. If an unbeliever comes in, tongues can be given a sign for them. See, when we meet together, everybody, in church, it's the saints meeting together. If for some reason an unbeliever comes in, it should be rare. I'm trying to make a point. In the synagogue, they were believers in Yahweh. In the synagogue were believers. They were not people who were not in the covenant alignment with Jesus, with God. That's where they meet at. It's really quite, when you get like this, and Paul said, even in 1 Corinthians 14, if an unbeliever comes in, like he realizes this here, is the scripture tells us that when we all meet together, now ye are the body of Christ. That's believers meeting. Now, when we all assemble together, whether it be 100, 50, 25, 10, now ye are the body of Christ. Where two or more are gathered in my name, believers or unbelievers? Believers or unbelievers? You tell me. It's not hard. Listen here. It's not, you know, my job is to do what? I'm going to tell you what my job is, to make things simple. Simple. Because the Bible is actually, but everybody wants to make it complicated, and it's not. So what happens here is that when Jesus was in the wilderness,
and he passed the test that the devil, let me tell you this here. I want you to see this here. Holy Spirit is driving Jesus into an encounter with Satan face to face for a purpose. For a purpose. This Adam must face the one that stole it from the first Adam. And all the way through Jesus' life, and all the tests that he went through, was to gain more territory from the devil. Even at the very last, he says that Jesus has his supernatural encounter about what's going to happen to him. That he's going to die, he's going to give up. You know, he's got to give his life, even though there was no sin. This is something that has to happen. And he goes to the garden, he cries, great drops of sweat like blood comes out of him. And Satan is right there. You got to realize, he said, I'll leave him for a season. And when he's now facing something that he's got to face for all of humanity, then is when I will come again. And he would say, you don't really have to do this. You don't have to yield to the temptation. You don't have to. And as he was there agonizing over this, like it would be you. Like it would be you and your wife, you. Or me. Agonizing over this. And he says, you ready? Nevertheless, not my will, your will be done. Amen. All Satan can do is say, look here. That's all we can do is this, right? We've got to back up. He's something different. All the way through. Even to where he's on the cross. All he had to do. All he had to do was say, Father, why have I just give up? Just get send the angels. That's all he had to do. All he had to do. All the Satan, all you got to do is just call for the angels. They'll come get you. They'll bury you up in your hands lest you dash your foot against a stone. Same thing. Same thing there, same thing there. Understand? All the way to the very end. He gained the authority over Satan so that at the beginning of his ministry, not at the end, he purchased your salvation as a perfect sacrifice and purchased that part. But all the way through, listen, how important it would be for him to gain this over Satan at the beginning. It's because there was a time when he would walk up to people and they were demonizing. And here's what they said. We know who you are. Have you come to torment us before our time? You see, in the spirit realm, when Jesus defeated Satan, in the spirit realm, that communication was instantaneous everywhere. It's like on your cell phone. If you put something on Facebook, brother, it's everywhere. Somebody shout amen. They got better communications than what we've got. In the spirit realm, they all knew. Because many were watching. They were watching. And when he defeated them, it went everywhere. And the very first place he went was Capernaum. Goes into a synagogue. And he goes in and he finds one of God's people who's being tormented. And Jesus would be able to say, you're in covenant relationship with Yahweh, with God, but there's something tormenting you. And that evil spirit came out of him and did not hurt him, and it came out of him. Deliverance is for us. It's for Christians. It's for believers. See, they didn't differentiate between
people who were Jewish or they were believers in the covenant. They believed. It's for us. They were first called Christians at Antioch. If they hadn't never been called Christians at Antioch, they'd been called believers of the way. They'd have been the way. They'd been believers. Deliverance is for us. See, I've had to make sure when I go back and I teach my classes, I teach seminar, and I teach this everywhere I go. Do you know why? Because you need to understand that He's given you power, supernatural power. But see, I guess I want to explain all this here. America has great power. I mean, we have great military power. I'm not sure. They try to tell us that we're the greatest superpower in the world. Nowadays, I don't know. We can't even close a border off. That'd be like you can't shut the front door of your house. Just leave your house door open tonight. See what happens. Just see what happens. Well, I'm just trying to tell you, they say we're the greatest superpower in the world. Right? But let me tell you this here. All the military might, that would be all the host, all the heavenly host, that would be all of our great military might, is under one person. See, they have power, but they don't have authority. Who has authority over them? Our president. All the great military power, but the authority lies within ever who's president. They don't do anything unless he says do it. So Jesus was operating in power, but he couldn't do anything until he had what? Now watch this one here. So when Jesus called his 12, he says, I give you authority. See, you can't delegate authority unless you got it. You cannot delegate authority unless you have it. And because Jesus gained that and proved that he had authority over Satan because he couldn't get in him, he says, now I'm going to give you my authority to operate in my name over demonic spirits. See what I mean? So when I cast demons out, I don't cast them out in my name. I cast them out in the name of Jesus Christ of Nazareth. And I say, did he not give us authority over you? He says in Luke 10:19, behold, I give unto you power to tread upon serpents and scorpions, over all the power that by no means shall anything harm you or hurt you. See, he equates the power and this authority. And remember what he said? Remember what he said? He gave it to the 12, then he did it to the 70. I also think about the 70. I really thought about the 70 this week. If Jesus called 70, I don't know how many are over here, 70, 50, what are 70? And he says, I give you authority over demons to heal the sick, cleanse lepers. I give it to you. I'm going to ask you this here. I just want to think about this here a moment. Would you have went home to your family? I'd have probably went home to my family. I'd have made sure my family got in on it. I mean, it wouldn't be like 70. See, these were 70 men who had a wife and they had children. And guess what I'd be doing? I'd be making sure my family got in on this. If they were sick, humped back, you know, messed up, demonized. Hey, listen here, y'all go ahead. 69, y'all go on. I got to go over here just for a little bit. Amen.
I got to get this to my family. I just thought about that. I mean, I don't know. I just know me. I'd have swung by my family's house. If my wife was homesick. Just as to complete the story is that when Jesus left the synagogue and they threw him out of the town, he went over to Peter's house. I want to tell you, he went over to Peter's house. And he goes into Peter's house. Now, if you go into Peter's house, which would be one of his believers, the house would have been a house of believers or not. If it was Peter's house, it was probably a believer's house. And he goes in and he says, my mother-in-law is sick. Or it might have been the wife. Might have been Peter's wife. Said, hey, look, mom's sick. What can we get mom? They're under the covering of a believer house. These people were covenant. See, I want you to understand that deliverance is for believers, for you. Do you see all them people out there in the world who are messed up? Deliverance is not for them. Salvation is for them first. Then they get deliverance. That makes sense. Come to Jesus. The benefits are gracious. The benefits are awesome. Come to Jesus. The benefits are awesome. The first one is that you're not going to die and go to hell. That's the first thing you got to preach people. Hell is real. And that's what Jesus came for. But not only that, we understand is that our families are living in hell because they're sick and diseased. And they don't have to be. Somebody shout amen. He gained authority in a temptation. We operate in his authority. I guess I'm going to stop it right here. You want to stand with me?

0: Church is not ready for what's coming. It's very easy for you to say, come out. You want to do it? Say, come out. Come out now. Whatever's bothering you, say it. Whatever's bothering you, come out now. In the name of Jesus. Is this easy? These are words that people don't even use no more. I want to read the Bible. This is Jesus. Y'all want to help me put it? Y'all want to put it up for me? It's Luke 4, 18 and 19. Here's our task, everybody, the church. This is our mission. Our mission is to create a food bank. Our mission is to have a Valentine's party. Our mission is a Halloween party. Our mission is not what the church has told us our mission is. Our mission, and all Jesus did was look back at the scriptures to read his mission. He said, this is my mission. And he said, this is my mission, and this is your mission as well as a believer. You ready? The Spirit of the Lord God is upon me. You want to do it together? Raise your hands to heaven.
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I'm your host, Phil George. 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

Luke 12:2 through 5 says this, "For there is nothing covered that shall not be revealed, neither hid that shall not be known. Therefore, whatsoever ye have spoken in darkness shall be heard in the light, and that which ye have spoken in the ear in closets shall be proclaimed unto the housetops. And I say unto you, my friends, be not afraid of them that kill the body, and after that they have no more that they can do. But I will forewarn you whom you shall fear. Fear him which after he hath killed hath power to cast you into hell. Yea, I say unto you, fear him." When I read these scriptures, I can't help but think of the time that my niece came up to me. She's probably about 4 or 5 years old. She came up and she sat down on my leg and she looked up in my eyes. And some of you that know me know that I'm kind of fluffy. So she sat on my knees and she looked up into my eyes innocently and she said, "You are fat." I looked down at her and smiled and said, "Shh, don't tell anybody." She looked back up at me and said, words that changed my life, "But they will see." Do you ever tell a story when you were young? You see, when we say told a story when you were young, that means have you ever lied before? They say tell a story because they don't want you to sound so bad. Usually when they say tell a story, it means that you've lied about something that really doesn't matter in the big scheme of things. But our lies can really close our eyes to the things of God if we're not careful. We've all lied sometime or another. We've all done silly things. Maybe try to impress somebody or try to keep ourselves out of trouble. I remember one time coming back from chapel. As we all walked back from the chapel after hearing a wonderful message, we realized that the classroom supervisor wasn't with us. So we went back to the class where she would be at, opened the door, and she came out of the kitchen. I remember asking her, "Were you sleeping?" She said, "Oh, no, no, no, no, I wasn't sleeping." But the evidence was there upon her forehead. You see, what she had done was laid her head down on the keyboard of the computer. When she woke up as we startled her, the keys were imprinted on her forehead. We've all been caught in a lie at one time or another. We've all been caught in what we call stories. A story is a lie that doesn't seem to be as bad as everything else. But if we're not careful, we will fool ourselves into thinking that a story really isn't a lie. I think about the story that Ananias and Sapphira told. You see, Ananias and Sapphira in the Bible went out and sold some property. They were going to give some money to God. So they come before the prophet, and Ananias comes and he says, "This is what I got for my land." It was less than what he actually had gotten. So the prophet asked him, "Is this all that you sold the property for?" He could have easily said, "Well, no, this is what I want to give to God," and everything would have been fine. But because he wanted to appear like he was doing more than what he was doing, he said, "Oh, yes, this is all that I have." But his sin found him out, and he dropped dead. Soon we see that his wife Sapphira comes in, and she's asked the same thing. "Is this all the money that you got for the property?" She could have easily said, "No, but this is all that we decided we want to give to God. We have bills and things like that we want to pay." But instead, she, full of pride, full of whatever, she might be scared that her husband has told them something else, she says, "Yes, this is all there is." And immediately she dies. Our lies and our stories have dire consequences. It doesn't matter if you're telling a story about a cute little kid that looks up to you and says you're fat, and you tell them, "Shh, don't tell nobody." Or if you have a teacher that is embarrassed.

0: because she fell asleep on the keyboard and wakes up and says, oh no, I wasn't asleep. The lie is a lie. A lie will cause you not to see things the way that you are. The little boy at the beginning of this program who's singing is a blind autistic boy. I'm going to play his whole song here in just a minute. But he's a blind autistic boy that people didn't expect much of. But he sings this beautiful song, open the eyes of my heart, Lord. Not open my eyes, but open the eyes of my heart. I want to see you. And today, until our heart is really open, and we don't fool ourselves with lies and stories and telling ourselves that we're better than what we think we are, we're going to find ourselves telling stories and failing miserably. A story is just a lie when it doesn't tell the truth. We'll be back right after this. Hi, this is Bill George, host of Reset, and I have a riddle for you today. Can you tell me what church has no walls, many different types of people, is denominational and non-denominational at the same time, but only has one mission? 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
1: Christopher Duffley, incredible young man. Now, he doesn't have earthly sight, but he has incredible spiritual sight. And he's going to lead us and sing for us this morning. I want you to welcome Christopher Duffley.
2: Thank you very much.

0: Christopher.
1: Yeah?
0: Wow. Who you sing for, Christopher?
1: Well, I sing for Jesus Christ.
2: I learned a long time ago, like Christopher, I want to see him. And I can't truly see him if I'm telling stories that aren't true. If I'm making up things, trying to hide the truth so that I don't look bad in front of my peers and other people. Today you may be hiding the truth that you're a sinner. You need to be saved by grace of Jesus Christ. The only way that you can come to the truth is quit telling yourself stories and tell yourself the truth. You are a sinner in need of Jesus Christ. You need to repent. Turn from your wicked ways. Jesus said that if he'd be lifted up, he'd draw all men unto him. And the way that he can draw you is if you're honest with yourself. If you don't think that you can hide your sin. And you openly ask him to forgive you of your sins. Confess with your mouth. Believe in your heart that he is the Son of God. And he is faithful and just to forgive you of your sins. Please, please, please. Don't hide those things anymore, but seek after him. His coming is at hand. We love you. God bless you, and we'll see you next time here on Reset. Make it a habit to join us every Wednesday at 7:30 a.m. If anybody asks you why, just say Bill George invited you. God bless. We'll see you next time. 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
3: 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Amen.
4: Hosea chapter 10, verse 12 says, "Sow to yourselves in righteousness, reap in mercy, break up your fallow ground, for it is time to seek the Lord. Till he come and rain righteousness upon you." Yes, it is time to seek the Lord. Let's listen now to the latter time voice, Prophet Leonard Jones, as he delivers the revelatory word through the Holy Spirit. It will be life-changing.
5: Let us go to Luke chapter 5. Luke chapter 5, quickly. It says that, starting verse 21, it says, "And the scribes and the Pharisees began to reason, saying, Who is this speaketh blasphemies? Question, who can forgive sins but God alone? Verse 22, it says, But when Jesus perceived, listen to this, when Jesus perceived their thoughts, he did what? He answering said unto them, What reason ye in your hearts?" But I want you to key in on that word right there. When Jesus what? Perceived their thoughts. Let's go over to the book of Hebrews. Starting at Hebrews chapter 5, starting at verse 11. "Of whom we have many things to say. And do what? And hard to be what? Uttered. Seeing you are dull of what? Ye are dull of hearing. For the time ye ought to be what? Teachers, ye have need that one teach you again, which be the first principles of the oracles of God, and are become such as have what? Need of milk, and not of what? Strong meat. For every one that useth milk is unskillful in the word of righteousness, for he is a baby. But listen to this, but strong meat belongeth to them that are what? Of full age. even those who by reason of use have done what? Have their what? Senses exercised to do what? To discern both good and what? Evil. Listen to this now. By reason of use have their senses exercised to do what? To discern both good and evil. My God. One of the things about Jesus, when you come to know Jesus as your personal Lord and Savior, to have intimacy with Jesus, to have relationship with Jesus, to walk with Jesus, he opened up the word unto you. He reveals himself to you. He unveils himself to you. And one of the things that affects your life, or let me say it this way, your senses become sharp. Your senses become keen. Your senses become enlightened through relationship with Jesus. Jesus, everything is in him because he is the light of the world. He is the light. He is the one that illuminates things. And when you begin to understand that as a Christian, at some point we must learn how to exercise our senses. And how do we exercise? It's by relationship. My God. See, if we look at it in the natural realm, we have five senses. What do we have? We have what? We got sight. We have what else? We have hearing. We have touch. We have taste. And we have smell. Five senses. But listen to this. Through Jesus Christ comes the fivefold ministry.

Jesus, he sharpens your senses. He sharpens all five areas of your senses. But it only can take place through relationship. Oh my God. In other words, so when you understand the word and you dig into the word, when you study the word to show yourself approved unto God, God sharpens your senses as a result of relationship with him. So now, what is the purpose of exercising your senses? So that you are able to discern both what? Good and evil. My God. See, but strong meat belongs to them that are what? Of maturity. See, when you get to a place in God, when you have relationship with God, it produces maturity. And when you have maturity, you begin to know and have a mindset that I must keep my senses sharp. I must be aware of my surroundings. I need to be aware of what I pick up and what I sense. Oh my God. Because now that I walk with Jesus, oh God, I walk with him, I talk with him, I move with him, and therefore my senses are very keen. But as we look at it right now in the scriptures, the Bible says in verse 11, he said, of whom we have many things to say and hard to be uttered, see ye are what? Dull or hearing. God is telling the body of Christ that we need to get something out of our ear. Something has been plugging up the ears of God's people. False doctrines, seducing spirits, different things that have got us to a place where we have become dull and our relationship with God have been severed to a certain degree. But it's my job as the prophet to put my finger in your ear so that you can be released, so that your senses can be keen. My God, my God. See, the Bible says, ye have become dull of hearing. Oh God. In other words, we need to have a greater relationship with Jesus Christ. Many things have caught us off guard, and that's why we're not sensitive to what's going on in the spirit realm. And we're not sensitive to what's happening, especially when it comes to the demonic realm. There are certain things that we need to be aware of that we're not keen to. Now, if you look at it, the first thing that God deals with out of the five senses is your hearing. Faith cometh by hearing, hearing by the word of God. And so, in other words, it takes faith to walk with God. And if I can't have faith, then I don't have relationship. Oh God. See. Oh, you missed that. Without faith, it is impossible to please God. So I have to have relationship, and I must walk in faith to please him. Therefore, I know that I'm pleasing him because I have relationship with him. My God. So he starts with your hearing. My God. So listen, once I get my hearing sense strong, now I can pick up in the spirit realm if that thing that I'm hearing is of God or not. Does it produce faith in my life? Does it bring power in my life? Does it bring revelation in my life? Oh my God. How about Surah Baheshe? Because see, we can get the word, but not without revelation, there's no change. But when I hear something, I hear by the Spirit of the living God speaking to me by his still small voice. Oh, Rabba Sikere Oshaka. See, because now that my hearing is sharp,

because it has a certain distinct sound, because my hearing is no longer dull. So what God does, he has to use prophets in the fivefold ministry to sharpen our hearing so that we can hear what God is saying. My God, let's go over to Luke chapter 5. My God. The Bible said, but in verse 22, but when Jesus perceived their what? Thoughts. In other words, Jesus was exercising his senses. Yeah. But listen to this. He perceived their thoughts. My. Why? Because he had relationship with the Father God, so that when he get into a place or a situation or a person, he can sense something in the spirit. Jesus himself, who is our example, had to exercise his senses. It doesn't matter if you sit in the church every single Sunday and every single Bible study and you have not learned to exercise your senses. My God. You got to even be careful who's laying hands on you. You have to be careful, because the spirit behind the person laying hands on you, and you pick up some demonic spirit or some spirit that they have, and you're not even aware of it, which affects you and your relationship, because now you cannot

my God, my God. You have to be careful even to certain churches that you go to. You must be prayed up. You must have your senses exercised. You must be a maturity. You must be a full of age because you're eating strong meat. And you understand that out of the relationship of Jesus Christ, with Jesus Christ, the fivefold ministry is exercised. And the fivefold senses are what? Exercised. Too many things have plugged our ears. Too many feel-good messages. Too many things that have titillated our flesh. And God is sending messages in these last days to unplug that dullness. To take it out. You ever had somebody that when you were trying to conversate with them and you are talking to that person and they say, huh? And you have to repeat yourself over and they're still saying, huh? They're not listening, but something is shutting them off. Something has their attention. Something has distracted them just for that split moment. My God, so you have to repeat yourself several times just to get it. And then you say, didn't you hear me? Did you hear what I just said? Did you hear what I just said? And the person, huh, I didn't hear that. So if your senses have been exercised, you can pick up immediately what that person said right off the bat. You can understand exactly what they said the first time. See, let me tell you something.

0: life and death. You must be careful. I'm telling you right now, as the messenger of God, you cannot afford to miss what God is saying to you in this time, in this season, and in this hour. My God, my God. God is doing something, but we must be careful and we must be sharp in the spirit. Too many people are dull of hearing. They're sitting under the wrong ministries. They're sitting in the wrong teachings. And those type of things will dull your hearing. Because you're not hearing anything about spiritual warfare. You're not hearing a whole lot about living.
1: 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Remember to not be just a hearer of the word, but a doer of the word as well. This is First Lady Chelis Jones, and thank you for listening. Until next time.

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1: Hey everyone, welcome to Be Encouraged Today. I'm your host, Deidre Kirkland, and I'm here to deliver God's word and his encouragement for this journey we call life. So, who's ready to be encouraged today?

everyone. Thanks for joining me again. Today's show is brought to you by Hickory Hill Milk. 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And their phone number is 803-275-6141. Let them get you some delicious, absolutely delicious milk, dairy products, cheese. They even have chocolate milk. I believe they've got some eggs. Let them hook you up. We love them. So y'all definitely look them up. Okay, today I'm going to talk about blessings. Blessings of obedience in Deuteronomy chapter 28. I'm just going to go ahead and read all of them because there's so many to just pull out a few of them. I want everyone to know the extent of blessings that God showers us with. He wants to shower all of his children with blessings. So beginning with verse 1. If you fully obey the Lord your God and carefully follow all his commands, and I give you today, the Lord your God will set you high above all the nations on earth. All these blessings will come upon you and accompany you if you obey the Lord your God. Verse 3. You will be blessed in the city and blessed in the country. The fruit of your womb will be blessed, and the crops of your land and the young of your livestock, the calves of your herds and the lambs of your flock. Your basket and your kneading trough will be blessed. You will be blessed when you come in and blessed when you go out. The Lord will grant that the enemies who rise up against you will be defeated before you. They will come at you from one direction, but flee from you in seven. The Lord will send a blessing on your barns and on everything you put in your hands too. The Lord your God will bless you in the land he is giving you. The Lord will establish you as his holy people, as his promise to you on oath, if you keep the commands of the Lord your God and walk in his way. Then all the people on earth will see that you are called by the name of the Lord, and they will fear you. The Lord will grant you abundant prosperity in the fruits of your womb and the young of your livestock and the crops of your ground in the land he swore to your forefathers to give you. The Lord will open up the heavens and storehouse of his bounty to send rain to your land in season and to bless all works of your hand. You will lend to many nations, but will borrow from none. The Lord will make you the head, not the tail. If you pay attention to the commands of the Lord your God and that I give you this day and carefully follow them, you will always be at the top, never at the bottom. Do not turn aside from any of the commands I give you today, to the right or to the left. Follow other gods and serving them. Okay, so that is a lot of blessings right there. He is saying that everything, literally everything that we touch, he will bless and he will make prosper. And that just blows my mind. Okay, here's some more uplifting promises throughout the Bible. In Luke chapter 6:38, it says, "Give, and it will be given to you, a good measure, pressed down, shaken together, and running over, will be poured into your lap. For with the measure you use, it will be measured to you." Matthew 5:4 says, "Blessed are those who mourn, for they will be comforted." Philippians 4:19 says,
And my God will meet all your needs according to the riches of his glory in Jesus Christ. Psalm 67:7 says, may God bless us still so that all the ends of the earth will fear him. Numbers 6:24-25 says, the Lord blesses you and keeps you. The Lord makes his face shine on you and be gracious to you. Philippians 4:6-7 says, do not be anxious about anything, but in every situation, by prayer and petition, with thanksgiving, present your request to God. Present your request to God. And the peace of God, which transcends all understanding, will guard your heart and your minds in Jesus Christ. James 1:17 says, every good and perfect gift from above, coming down from the Father of your heavenly lights, who does not change like shifting shadows. All right. Jeremiah 17:7-8 says, but blessed is the one who trusts the Lord, whose confidence is in him. They will be like trees planted by the water that send out its roots by the streams. It does not fear when heat comes. Its leaves are always green. It has no worries in a year of drought and never fails to bear fruit. Isaiah 41:10 says, so do not fear, for I am with you. Do not be dismayed, for I am your God. I will strengthen you and help you, and I will uphold you with my righteous right hand. John 6:1-16 says, out of his fullness we have all received grace in place of grace already given. Over and over all through, I mean, I could keep it going. I mean, Psalms 23:1-4 says, the Lord is my shepherd, I lack nothing. He makes me lie down in green pastures. He leads me beside quiet waters. He refreshes my soul. He guides me along the right paths for his name's sake. Even though I walk through the darkest valley, I will fear no evil, for you are with me. Your rod and staff, they comfort me. It's just absolutely amazing to me that God has so many blessings in store for us. And all we have to do is pick up our Bible and just read. I mean, it's from Genesis to Revelations. We have so many promises. It's jam-packed. And that just tells me that God wants to bless his children. You know, put yourself in his situation. For those of us that have children, we want nothing but the best for our children, correct? We want our children to have it better than what we had, all right? So what do? We strive for that daily. We want to teach them more than what we knew. We want to bless them and give them more than what we had. So we want to give our children more than what we had. Imagine what God wants to give us. Like, we think that, put it in terms of, let's just be a little ridiculous right now. Let's say I didn't have a car whenever I was growing up, and I always wanted a car, but my parents couldn't afford a car for me to drive when I was a teenager. Well, I'm going to get my child a car, okay, because I didn't have that. Well, what God wants to do is he wants to give us the whole car factory. Now, believe me if you want to, but that's what he wants to do. He is going to bless us with things that we can't even imagine. And you know what? On the flip side of that, he wants to bless us with so much
And that's his, and it's his desire to bless us and to love on us even more so than we have for our children. Can you imagine that? Like, I can't tell you that I love anything else more than I love my children. Well, that's how God feels about us. And on the flip side, with him wanting to bless us with all of this abundance daily, he also can't be that disappointed in us. You know, we think about our children. There's nothing that our children can do to make us to where we disown our children, correct? Think about it. Why is the enemy coming to us daily or weekly or monthly or yearly or however many times the enemy comes to us, and he puts it in our mind that God is disappointed in us and he no longer loves us? That is so far from the truth. God loves us all so much, and he wants to do for us, and he doesn't want to see us suffer. No, he didn't call us to suffer. He called us to be prosperous. God wants to do so much for us in our lives, but he also wants us to move. He doesn't want to bless us while we're sitting on the couch doing absolutely nothing, being a bunch of lazy bones. We have to attempt. We have to get in his word. We have to have a prayer language with him. You know, we have to spend time with him and allow him to minister to us, allow him to grow us, allow him to love on us. It's a give and take relationship. It's not us constantly holding our hands out for those blessings to fall out of heaven and for us to just reap the reward of it. No, we've got to work for it. They're all ours to begin with, but he's not going to bless us if we're just sitting there doing absolutely nothing. Understand? I mean, think about it. You give your child a chore. Well, are you going to give your child, I personally don't do allowances, but some parents do. Are you going to reward your child with an allowance that on a kitchen that they were supposed to clean, but you had to go back and do it, or that you had to finish doing it? No. It's just not going to happen. And it's the same way with God. But he does. He wants to shower you with gifts, and he wants to love on you. And nothing we can do will ever change. He will never leave us nor forsake us. So I just want to leave you with this. Hickory Hill Milk is the reason that this show aired today. So y'all give them a call at 803-275-6141 or visit them and get some milk at 7 Hickory Hill Lane, Edgefield, South Carolina, 29824. 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

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So if you would, send all of that to P.O. Box 344, Saluda, South Carolina, 29138. I also would love to hear some feedback on how the show has helped you personally, your prayer requests, and your praise reports. I look forward to hearing from you. God bless.

0: Hosea chapter 10, verse 12 says, "Sow to yourselves in righteousness, reap in mercy, break up your fallow ground, for it is time to seek the Lord, till he come and rain righteousness upon you." Yes, it is time to seek the Lord. Let's listen now to the latter time voice, Prophet Leonard Jones, as he delivers the revelatory word through the Holy Spirit. It will be life-changing.
1: Jesus, in Mark chapter 7, was just dealing with the things that come from within that defiles a man, and starting at verse 23. He said, all these evil things come from within and do what? Defile the man. Man, he was just going into the details of what actually defiles a man. Verse 24 says, and from thence he arose and went into the borders of Tyre and Sidon, and entered into an house, and would have no man know it, but he could not be hid. For a certain woman, whose young daughter had an unclean what? Spirit, heard of him, and came, and came and fell at his feet. The woman was a Greek, a Syrophoenician by nation, and she besought him that he would do what? Cast forth the devil, the demon, out of her daughter. But Jesus said unto her, let the children first be filled, for it is not meet to take the children's bread and to cast it unto the dogs. And she answered and said unto him, yes, Lord. A lot of times we miss that. Yes, Lord, Master, Lord, Eternal God, Sovereign God, Holy God, Merciful God, Deliverer, oh my God. Yet, listen to this, son, listen to this. Yet the dogs under the table eat of what? The children's crumbs. God, I understand it. But yet the dog under the table eateth the children's crumbs. And he said unto her, the God of Abraham, Isaac, and Jacob said unto her, for this saying, go your way. The devil is gone out of your daughter. And when she was come to her house, she found the devil gone out, and her daughter laid upon the bed. Here's a situation. Jesus had just taught them about what defiled them, and yet he comes to a certain house. He comes to a house. My God, my God. He went between the borders. He went into the borders of Tyre and Sidon. And the Bible says he entered into that house. He just wanted to get away. My God. He wanted to get back unto the Father. He wanted to have some time with God Almighty. He wanted to have time with his Father to receive his instructions, to receive his strength. It wasn't that he was hiding from people, but it was rather that he wanted to have more fellowship with God Almighty, his Father. But in the midst of him having that me time with God the Father, the Bible said he could not be hid. My God. He could not be hid. He could not, because you cannot contain God. You cannot box up God. You cannot manipulate God. But the Bible said he could not be hid. Because let me tell you something, when the anointing is on your life, it can't be contained. When the power of God is on your life, it cannot be hid. Jesus heard this woman. Jesus, in the scriptures, says a certain woman. Now, Jesus did a lot of things that could not be recorded all in the Bible. But we have to pay attention when God says certain woman, or there was a certain man. It was very important that God included this woman. She was crying out. She was crying out because she was looking for God. She knew that if I can get to God, I can get my miracle. If I can get to God, I can get my healing. Yes. See, this certain woman is teaching us something. It is teaching the body of Christ how we approach God. Because the Bible said without faith, it is what? It's impossible to please God. For those that come to God must know that he what? Is. See, this certain woman knew that God is able to do exceedingly abundantly above all that we can even ask or think. And so she said, you know what? I heard about him. And if I can just get to the house. Tell somebody, God is in the house. God is in the house. God is in the house. Jesus, the Christ. When you're dealing with certain situations in your life, God doesn't sleep, nor does he slumber. God is in the house. When you're in a need of a miracle, whether it be financially or whatever it is, God is in the house. When this certain woman came to Jesus, the first thing she said, God is in the house. Because when she knew that Jesus, when she heard about our Jesus, our deliverer, she said, God is in the house. When you have a situation where you don't know where your answer is going to come from, the first thing that needs to come out of your mouth is, God is in the house. When you're dealing with something that seems like it is impossible, God is in the house. And the Bible says, and that's why God could not be hid, because he is the eternal.

this certain woman, you need to say, God is in the house. Oh, Rabasi Kereo Shandarabahasa. You know, when you feeling that temptation coming upon you, you feel like you're weak and you're about to fall. When you say, God, I don't see how else this is going to happen, God is in the house. Because he cannot be hid. He cannot, because when faith comes on the scene, God moves on your behalf. When God sees faith in your life, God moves. And you know why he moves? Because he is a rewarder to those who do what? He is a rewarder to those that do what? Diligently what? Did this certain woman diligently seek him? Yes, she did. Because the first thing she said, yes, Lord, Master, who I submit to. I need a miracle in my life right about now. I don't have a dime in my bank account, and I need some money. God, I need something to happen miraculous in my life. I need a healing, God. And God, let me tell you something. I submit myself unto the God of Abraham, Isaac, and Jacob, because God is in the house. We need to know that today, that God is in the house. My God. We need to know that God didn't forget about you. We need to, because see, sometimes when we look at the outside of a house, we look at something, you say, well, I can't get to the presence because they're on the inside. God is saying, greater is he that is in you than he that is in what? The world. He is in you. God is in the house. You have to believe that. You have to know that. And you must speak that. Now, I'm going to tell you what. And you know why you have to speak that? Because if you look at this woman, this is what she said. She said, yeah. Tell somebody, yeah. Let me tell you now, God is in the house, yet the dogs under the table, oh my God, Shandorobo Kasha, the dogs under the table, either the children's crumbs, oh my God, God is in the house. And then when you know God is in the house, because you can speak that word, you can speak the word. And he said unto her, for this saying, for what you believe, what you confess out of your mouth. You know what I'm confessing this week? God. In the house. What is the saying on this week? God is in the house. For this saying, God is in the house. God, I need something to happen right now. God is in the house. See, God said, you got to say something, baby. You got to believe it. You got to speak it out of your mouth. My God. He said, "You for this saying, go your way. Go your way because God has made your way prosperous. Oh my God. See, many times we just got to speak it and we got to believe it and we must come to God and we must say that God is in the house. Now, why is it strategic that God went straight to a house? It didn't say who house he went to. It just says that he went into and how. It said God said, I meant to go into a house because I need you to come to me. I need you to come to me by faith. I need you to show me that you believe me. And God said, I'm right there for you to answer your question. I'm right there to deliver it, to heal and set you free. But I strategically went in the house because I knew even in myself, in my eternal power, I could not be hid. I know because I am the God of Abraham, Isaac, and Jacob. I created the heavens and the earth and everything seen and unseen. But baby, because your faith, because of your saying, God is in the house. Your circumstances is about to change. Hallelujah. I speak to the radio listeners out there. Your situation is about to change when you say God is in the house. My God, he is in the house today. You know why? Because he is the same God yesterday. He's the same God today. And he's the same God forevermore. What did he do to this woman? He said, go your way. Your way is now prosperous. Devil, the devil is going out of your daughter. And when she was come out of her house, she found the devil what? Going out. And her daughter laid upon the bed. He didn't touch her. He didn't shout at the demon. He didn't go lay hands on her. All he said is, listen here. What did Jesus say? Go your way. The devil is gone out of your daughter. Your finances has been released. Your deliverance is yours. Your healing is yours. The blessings of God is yours because of your sin. But you got to know that God is in the house. We're going to come against some situations. Even on this week, you got to say God is in the house. He is right there waiting.
waiting for you. Her. That's all she needed. She just needed to hear about it. And then what? Came and do what? Did what? That sounds like a desperate person. That sounds like somebody who's desperate. That's like, you know, God, I need something to happen in my finances. God, I need a healing here.

0: He's waiting for his people to walk by faith. This certain woman heard about it. What's interesting about this here, all she did was heard. She didn't even see his miracles. She just heard it. Now, it's one thing to see it, but it's another to hear about it. See, now that's faith. You say, well, how do I know that? The Bible says, verse 25, for a certain woman did what? Whose young daughter had a what? Unclean spirit did what?
1: Praise the Lord for that refreshing on-time word. 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Remember to not be just a hearer of the word, but a doer of the word as well. This is First Lady Chellis Jones, and thank you for listening. Until next time.
2: This is the day that the Lord has made. I will rejoice and be glad in it. Hi, this is Melissa Hall, and you're listening to the 99.9 WUCC Williston. We're bringing you the voice of truth.
3: A lot better than having to read it, that's for sure. 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Thank you for tuning in to WUCC 99.9 The Way. We are so happy to be back with y'all this beautiful Wednesday night. I know that the Lord's got something planned special for us tonight. We got Pastor Mark with us, like always, and we got our special guest Wesley Hobbs on with us tonight. He's going to tell us a little bit about his walk and how he got to be where he's at today. And Wesley, if you just don't mind, man, just

0: because I was always the new kid. And that was really detrimental to me growing socially. So I was always quiet. Mm. And I'm still quiet today. And my dad was a painter, so that was like the first job I ever had was helping him. So, you know, cheap labor, right? who's going to pass up on that?
1: Yeah.
0: The first exposure to church that I ever had was at a really young age. My great grandmother would take me and my brother to her church all the time. And I remember being really little and not understanding, but always being there. And I knew it was a special place.
2: Mm.
0: And I knew it was supposed to mean something to me, but I couldn't figure that part out. And my great grandparents, they helped raise me and my brother from a really young age. So I have like a deep sense of like, I guess the way people thought and raised their kids back in the day. So, my mentality for a lot of things reflects that.
2: You're sort of old school, old soul, you might say.
0: Yes, sir. Absolutely. Yeah. Absolutely.
3: Ain't nothing wrong with that.
2: No, that's good stuff.
0: And speaking of that, you know, my great-grandparents or my father, they did not spare the rod, which, thank God for that. I know I think it's illegal to whip your children today or something. I don't know, but so my first experience with drugs was I guess I was around 11 or 12, and my brother and his friend, so I have an older brother, so of course, he has friends who are older than I am. So when they started experimenting, you know, I was just right there along with them. So I guess I got exposed at a earlier age than most. And so we tried smoking pot in the woods for like the first time because he got it from his older brother. So, and I remember smoking and then when I smoked it, I knew I was supposed to feel something, but I didn't know what, but I didn't get high. But I was like, they asked me, hey, are you high? I'm like, I think so. And then
3: you were high if you had to guess.
0: But the second time I smoked, that was an experience. I remember it vividly. I remember it feeling like there was an elephant on my chest. Everything was funny. And it felt good to be that way. It was different. I was happy. So, of course, I wanted to get high all the time.
2: And you were about 11 years old?
0: I was probably 12 then after I smoked pot for the second time. This is the age of, like, you know, stealing cigarettes from your grandfather and your mom and all that good stuff, you know.
2: Now, that would be, somebody may help us out there, that would be, what, fifth, sixth grade, something like that?
0: Yeah.
2: Would that about right? When did you first?
3: 14.
2: 14.
3: The summer between middle school and high school.
2: Yeah, I was a little older myself.
3: Yeah.
0: So, my brother's 2 years older than me, so when the timeline fits, you know, him being 14 and me being so young, you know, and I remember going to Copeland Middle School or elementary school, and I remember smoking in the bathroom. Like, I remember that pretty vividly.
2: Now, you were pretty much reserved and very quiet young man.

0: Absolutely.
1: How did you react, Wesley, when you did get high? What was the...
2: Oh, I was even more quiet. But
1: really?
2: Even more quiet. You know, I would just... And I couldn't stop smiling, you know?
1: I can see that.
2: But, you know, everything else was so much more entertaining to me, you know, including the people I was getting high with. So, you know, it was very enjoyable. Yeah. So that went on for a little while. And then my mother and father, they were functioning alcoholic addicts. So they went to work and paid their bills. But when my dad got off work, like, his responsibilities were over. You know, he did what he was supposed to do. So he would go out and go to the bars all night and then wake up and do it all over again. And that was, like, what they did. They used to just go out to the bars. And so me and my brother, we, I wouldn't say we, like, raised ourselves, but we were obviously really decently good kids because, you know, we didn't catch the house on fire. We didn't cause a bunch of problems, you know.
3: Because you were stoned on the couch.
2: Yeah.
3: Just kidding. Just messing with you.
2: So.
1: Y'all didn't get into a whole lot except
2: we really did.
1: Messed up.
2: Yeah. And that went on for a while. And then my brother, he got his first job I think it was Checkers. And then his boss moved to Sonic Drive-In. And that was right up the street from where we lived. And this is a couple years later. So I'm about 15 years old now. And so I, right when I turned 15, I went and got my work permit from school. And, you know, got my brother to get me a job at Sonic, and that was my first job. And I had been working there for about, I don't know, a month or so. And I remember a girl, one of the car hops, talking to me, and she asked me if I got high. And I told her, yeah. And so I was expecting her to, like, well, you know, I got this joint, let's go outside and smoke, or something along that those lines. And then she said, well, you know, there's another way. I'm like, another way?
3: She set you up with the question. That was
2: yeah.
3: good.
2: Yeah. I'm like, that was well, good. Well, what do you mean? She was like, well, I go to these meetings. I was like, well, what do you do? She was like, you should just come check it out. So I was like, okay. Like, all right. So I kind of sat with that for a couple days. And then I called her and I said, all right, I want to go to one of these meetings you're talking about. I didn't know what it was about or anything. And it happens to be a teenage group called Insight. And it was big in the 2000s, early 2000s.
1: Early 2000s.
2: Yeah.
1: And it was Insight?
2: Insight. Mm-hmm. And it was a... It was more similar to a 12-step program than a faith-based program, but it was geared towards teenagers. And I was in that program for 2.5 years. And around the 3-year mark is when I graduated from there. So I got my 30 days when I turned 16. So 17, 18, 19. So I was like 19... when I graduated, about 19 when I graduated from there.
1: Were you still getting high?
2: No.
1: You didn't get high from 16 to 19?
2: Right.
3: So, that's awesome.
2: So I got, like, a lot of head knowledge about recovery. And when I graduated from there, I went to AA and got a really great sponsor. Never worked a step in my life. So I didn't really know God well enough to stay sober. I knew the things, but I didn't experience, you know, a spiritual awakening. So I couldn't really, you know.
1: There wasn't a change or getting it on the inside, you might say. Am I correct?
2: Right.
1: You were just trying to work it out yourself?
2: Yeah. And so what happened was I got two jobs, so I didn't have enough time for meetings. And then my entire network, the people that graduated Insight with me that were going to AA as well, they stopped going to AA and started getting high. And then so eventually I started getting high. I still white knuckled about 3 more months after my third year, but I mean, it wasn't any kind of recovery, you know. I was dry. I stayed out for, I think it was 18 years. And I started drinking. I smoked pot first, and then I started drinking. So I have all this head knowledge of AA and recovery, but it's really hard to, like, just catch a buzz when you got, like, all this stuff to, you know.
3: To ruin it?
2: Yeah, like, yeah. I didn't drink to drink. I drank to get drunk. And that caught up with me really fast because it wasn't long before I started blacking out. And my first DUI was really bad. I was at a house party, and I had been drinking, of course, and I remember our roommate, she made these jello shots, and so I got bored. I was like, well, let me take some jello shots. And I remember the first one, it's like, wow, there's no alcohol in these things. Like, I think she messed up. Like, so I took like 4 more, and I don't remember anything after that. The next thing I remember was I'm driving my car, and out of the right side, I just see sparks. I look at the tachometer, it says I'm doing, like, I think 70. I'm on Bel Air Road, going towards Columbia Road, and I look in the rearview mirror, and it's just like a disco ball of blue lights. So I have 2 flat tires, sparks flying, a trail of cop cars behind me. It's like 2 in the morning, nowhere to go. Like, I have no clue what I'm doing. And so I pull over. The cop knocks on my window, I roll it down, and he's like, he knows me from working at Circle K, and he's like, Wesley, what are you doing? I'm like, I have no clue. I have absolutely no clue. And it's like, well, I didn't pull you over. This other cop did, so it's up to him what happens from here. I said, okay. And then I go to get out of the car. I had no shoes on. Don't even have shoes on. Like, and that was one of the things that I used to do when I would get blackout drunk. Like, I would take off my shoes for some reason. So I knew, like, I was just plastered, you know. So that was my first DUI and only DUI, because when I went to jail, I made a decision then, like, that if I continued to drink like I was drinking, and that was the only way I would drink, like, the disease was going to kill me. Like,
1: what was your approximate age at that time, Wesley?
2: I think I was around 21 then. So, yeah.
1: And you stop and think about it, and you stop, and you know, it breaks my heart when I think about an 11-year-old. An 11-year-old start an addiction.
3: Yeah.
1: And you had already been in. 21 is so young. And you don't really don't know nothing when you're 21 to amount to nothing. You know, right. You think you do. You think you know everything. And you may know a lot, but you really don't know a whole lot about life. You just not lived long enough. But you had already been in an addiction for almost 10 years.
2: Yeah.
1: What we would say, you'd almost been in a decade. Mm-hmm. Would that not be correct?
2: Right. Yeah.
1: So you got You got started early. Now at 21,
2: yep,
1: you get a DUI.
2: Yep. And I remember being in jail and saying, you know, I got to do something different. Like, I can't continue. So I decided to change brands. So I stopped drinking and started drugging. And it started with cocaine, and then the cocaine, I did cocaine for a few years, and then I started doing pills, and then I really liked that. And cocaine was already pretty expensive, so when I started doing pills, they were cheaper, but it didn't take long at all until the pills were way more expensive than the cocaine ever was. And then I was introduced to meth, and that was way cheaper. And so my drug of choice by this time was meth and pills. And I did this, I would flip-flop between the two. And I did that for, I don't know, 12, 15 years.
1: Wow.
2: But I guess.
1: So now you're into it for about 22, 20 plus years.
2: Oh, yeah.
1: Into addiction.
2: Oh, yeah. I was, let's see. I kind of flirted with recovery back when I was 15 to 19. I figured out a lot, and then I went back out and then figured out I was just, you know, I was just a straight up addict, an alcoholic. Like, I drank to get drunk and like couldn't control it. And then I got scared. Like, I guess the second time I ever went to jail was because of pills. My buddy got pulled over, and they found pills in the car, so I claimed them, went to jail, and while I'm in my addiction, I was incapable of doing probation. Like, I could not report because I was, you know, I was too busy doing other things like working. I couldn't stay long enough. No.
3: Yeah.
2: Like, so, every time something would happen, the cops were called or anything, like, I would always go to jail for, you know, not reporting. So, and every time I went, I would go for about 3 months. And so I think it was about the third time that I was in there, I was like, I've got to do something different. And there was this other guy in there who, he would like read the big book, and me and him kind of got together and tried to do meetings in jail. And
1: for the people that don't know at home, that's Alcoholics Anonymous, correct?
2: Yes.
1: The big book.
2: Yes.
1: Okay.
2: And so then I was like, well, I have to do something else. I need to go to a rehab or something, you know. So, and they have a bunch of different rehabs that you can look at in Columbia County. And I didn't know whether to try to go to a faith-based rehab or a 12-step rehab. That's something I really wanted to do. So I knew I couldn't do the step work if I didn't believe in God. So I was like, well, then I need to go to a faith-based rehab, because if I'm around people who believe in God, so will I. So
1: that's what you were thinking.
2: That's what I was thinking. Okay. So I sent a letter to NBIC, you know, asking if they would, you know, accept me. I got an acceptance letter back. I told the judge, and he said, you know what, I think rehab's a really good idea for you. You have to go. So I had, when I was released, I had like 24 hours to report to NBIC. And it didn't go as planned. Like, I thought sobriety was going to be different for me. It was like my life was on hold, but I was sober, and I couldn't get that relief that I got from working the steps. I didn't get that joy. I didn't get I didn't get all the good stuff that you think about when you think about recovery. I was dry and sober. It being a faith-based program, you know, they believe everything in the Bible, and I was not there. I just couldn't. I had too many questions and too much, like, faith didn't make sense in my head. Like, I just had, like, how can you be God and man at the same time? So Jesus is a lie, obviously, because if man is, he is sinful, has a sinful nature, and God, you know, it just can't mix. You know what I mean? So I just wrote off.
1: Had a lot of questions.
2: Yeah, I just wrote off, like, the Bible, like, it, basically a book full of fairy tales, right? That's how I had to look at it, or that's the way I did look at it. So every time I would go on pass, I would get high from NBIC. And so the last time I went on pass, I came back, I got kicked out. It's a 4-month program. I was at the 3-month mark. And so I get kicked out, and I have to tell my probation officer, like, hey, I didn't complete the program, blah, blah, blah. He said, well, just go back when they let you. So I went back into the program. They reaccepted me, redid all the things, and I was able to stay sober that time and actually graduate.
1: Okay. Now, which you went back into MBIC?
2: Yes.
1: Okay. What years? How long ago has that been?
2: That's been 4 years ago.
1: 4 years ago?
2: Yeah.
1: So you probably, were you going down there then?
3: Yeah. With Mike?
2: Yeah.
3: Fogarty?
1: So,
3: well, it wasn't 4 years ago. It's been in the past 3 years, because I've been on here 3 years.
1: Well, I know you had to hear this crazy preacher go on down there.
3: Yeah.
1: I've been going down there about 16 or 17.
2: Yeah. So, Mike, you talking about Mike Fogarty?
3: Yeah.
2: Yeah. Well, he always came on Thursday nights.
3: Mm-hmm. Yeah.
2: Yeah. So, Uganda night. Mm-hmm. And
1: that's right.
2: I remember that very well. He was the fit, like, I always looked forward to Uganda night because I knew Mike would be there, you know. Mm-hmm. So, and it was just something about him, you know what I mean?
1: Mm-hmm.
2: Just his presence.
1: Mm-hmm.
2: Like, I was just attracted to it.
1: So you went back a second time.
2: Yeah. And then I actually graduated. And when I graduated, I came back to Augusta because, you know, I didn't have to do anything, but I wanted to go on past to Augusta and then come back to the graduate program. They have a graduate program where you can stay as long as you want. So it was the only, I knew Garfield, I could stay sober in Garfield because I wasn't around my people, places, and things. And
1: there's not a whole lot down there.
2: Right. No.
1: 200 people
3: and half of them are at MBIC.
2: Yep.
3: So, yeah.
2: So, when I went on pass and I went to come back to enter the graduate program, I failed my drug test. Wouldn't you know it? You know, I go back to my people and places and things, and I mean, it's just in my face. And like I said, like, I was sober, I was dry. So I had I didn't have an understanding of God, didn't believe. So, of course, I just come back to Augusta and fall straight on my face, you know? Of course.
1: And when you would go for a little while and remain sober, was you just working it out, you might say? Or?
2: Yeah, like I just wasn't around it.
1: Never interchanged, never?
2: Never, never. Never got closer to God. I mean, I would pray. I mean, of course, you went to 17 meetings a week, you know? Praise and worship, mm-hmm. and all of that good stuff. The camaraderie of brother.
1: You're just brother, going through, you know, the motions.
2: Yeah. Yeah, absolutely. And so that, just being sober was better than addiction. So that's why I was okay just being dry. It was better than being in the
1: ditch. And you had been addicted, not counting the little lapse that you had from what, like 14?
2: 15 to 17, 18?
1: Yeah.
2: Yeah.
1: You had already, at this time, put in, gosh, you what, 20 plus years of being addicted.
2: Oh, right? Yeah. The better part of my life. Yeah. That's all I knew was being a functioning addict. You know, if you want to call it functioning, you know, like I wasn't responsible, but I did pay bills I had to pay. But you know, like as far as a license, car, things like that, you know, I lived with my parents through most of my addiction. So it was like any kind of money that I considered extra was for drugs. You know, alcohol, going out, you know, those types of things. So,
3: all right. So 4 years ago, you left NBIC for the second time.
2: Yep.
3: Right. And how long did you continue using after that?
2: Up until, let's see, 1 year and 10 months ago.
3: Okay.
2: That's when I got sober, when I came back into Alcoholics Anonymous. And that's where God started for me. That's where my faith started.
3: Now, was it because, you know, because I've been to both. I've been to treatment and was in NA for 10 years. Is it because outside of faith-based, like AA and NA, they tell you, if you don't believe in God, believe in a higher power.
2: Right.
3: Was it easier for you to adapt that concept first before
2: you found
3: the God of your understanding? Yeah.
2: That's the only way that it would have worked. And see, I think that's where NBIC, you know what I mean? Because I've seen people come into NBIC and pick up God like it was a piece of paper, you know?
3: Yeah.
2: I was just baffled.
1: Yeah, there's a lot of people that get their life changed. I've seen many get saved down there.
2: Absolutely.
1: I mean, just the amount of word that's brought out down there.
3: Well, what it sounds like, he just had to be willing to accept what he did accept in AA, the God of his understanding, and not put the title on it as our God, right?
2: Yes.
3: And so God used that door that he walked through to lead him to him.
1: Yeah. Amen.
3: Yeah.
2: So, when I came into the rooms, National Hills is my home group.
3: Mm-hmm.
2: That's where I started. I still had a full-time job, but my mom took me everywhere.
3: Yeah.
2: So she would take me to work in the morning. She would pick me up from work, and she would drop me off at Westside, and I would go to the 6 o'clock and the 8:30. I was just like every meeting. Like I lived at Westside.
3: Yeah.
2: Like Westside rat. You know what I mean?
3: Yeah.
2: Like, but that's what I needed. And then, I remember seeing this guy chairing at 6 o'clock. I thought I recognized him. And then I said, no, that's not him, you know? And then he would do something that only, like a mannerism that I would pick up on, and then, nah, that's not him, you know? And I went back and forth, and then when he said his name, I was like, oh, my God. Like, I really didn't recognize the guy. He was so much different than what I used to know. His name's Daniel Gentry, and it was like...
3: You're talking about from active addiction, somebody you knew back in... Okay.
2: Yes. So we knew each other in Insight. We knew each other in active addiction, and now he's chairing meetings at Westside.
3: Okay.
2: And so it was like, and I didn't even recognize him.
3: Yeah.
2: He's so different. And it just, man, I was just awestruck with hope. I was like, wow.
3: Amen.
2: You know what
3: Amen.
2: I mean?
3: Yeah.
2: So it was like instantly like, will you be my sponsor? You know what I mean?
3: Yeah. Yeah.
2: So, and this is where God started for me. When he got me to write down, he said, I want you to think about your best friend and just write all these attributes about your best friend. Everything you can think about.
3: Yeah.
2: Just those attributes. And then once I got all this stuff down, it was like, why can't that be God? And it blew my mind. Mm. I was like, why can't it be, you know?
3: Yeah.
2: And I was like, I never thought about God like that.
3: Right.
2: So I was like, well, if it can be anything I want it to be, you know what I mean? Then, yeah, it can be all of this.
3: Yeah.
2: It can be my best friend.
3: Like,
2: right. I never thought about, I always thought about God, you know, in the clouds with the magnifying glass, like, trying to just make my life like a living hell.
3: Yeah.
2: You know,
3: yeah.
2: He's just out.
1: Judgment and condemnation.
2: Yeah. Like, you might say. Like, God was just out to get me, you know? And that's what, you know, I was in Baptist churches growing up, in and out. So that was how I thought about God, you know? Like, but once.
1: I feel like I know where you're coming from. We were in a church, and all we ever heard is, God's going to get you for that.
3: Yeah. Mm-hmm.
1: God's going to get you for that.
3: Right.
1: And it had me to the point, man, if he's going to get me, I don't want nothing to do with him.
2: Absolutely.
1: You know, after a while, and then the world moves in, and then you got the devil, you know, just accelerating sin in your life and just really trying to kill you in a lot of different ways. And in an addiction, the length of you had, you subject yourself and me for over 30 years of alcoholism, you subject yourself to a lot of relations and spirits.
2: Yeah.
1: Yeah, you do. You open up to a lot of spirits.
3: Yeah.
1: Demonic realm. And there's a lot that the devil's got to use against you.
3: Right. Yeah.
1: So he's the accuser of the brethren. Yeah. So you found God.
2: Yes. And then once that I was able to accept that concept, it was like a doorway for me to accept other things, you know. And then once I started accepting other things, I would ask, you know, people that I looked up to, like Mike Fogarty, Zach Scarborough, just all these people that had more than what I had, these questions about God, about Jesus, about, you know what I mean, the Bible.
3: Mm-hmm.
2: Like, because I would use my misunderstanding as a way to block God out. Like, and it so that wasn't helpful, you know. But since I've gone through the steps, got the relief, when I do, like, starting to believe has just really gained more and more momentum. Like, so it's not like I just believed overnight, but the faith that I get just increases more and more, and the more I see God, the more I want to see, and it just builds. And,
1: amen.
2: And
1: you know, you're quoting a Bible verse in a sense. Faith comes by hearing, and hearing by the Word of God. The more that you subject yourself to the Word of God, biblical preaching and teaching and fellowship where Christ is being lived from your mentors and your family and your friends, the your faith grows. Faith comes by hearing, and hearing by the Word of God, and the journey begins. You get to know God more.
2: Mm-hmm.
1: And faith is the substance of things hoped for, the evidence of things yet not seen. God, one of the number one missions, and if you're at home, the Lord wants to grow your faith.
3: Mm-hmm.
1: And one of the missions of the devil is to try to attack that faith.
3: That's right.
1: So to attack your faith is to basically manipulate and deceive you in a sense that you can't trust Jesus. And then when you don't trust Jesus, a person, they start doing the number one problem. They start trusting themselves again. And right. It's a simple verse in Proverbs chapter 3, verse 5. It's a teaching that we would teach our children. Trust in the Lord and lean not to your own understanding. In all of your ways, acknowledge him and he will direct your path. So the devil tries and to use circumstances to get us to where we get to trust and depend upon ourselves, and we take our eyes off Jesus. And there's always going to be you're going to miss the mark. You're going to miss things whether it be me or you or anybody at home when we take our eyes off Christ.
3: Right.
1: And so you're growing in faith. You're hearing the word of God.
2: Yeah. And so it, let's see, today when I wake up, I automatically turn a light on and get my devotional out.
1: Come on, brother.
2: Like, amen. That's the first thing, because if I'm reading something, I'm more awake. So that's how I wake myself up. And then after I read my devotional, then I do 24 hours. I think about the next 24 hours. Like, what does that look like? What's my next 24 hours going to look like? And then after I go through that, then I sit and just meditate for about 15 to 20 minutes. And then I pray to God that all my needs get met, that, you know, that he guides me, all the good things.
1: That's good. And you're intentional.
2: Absolutely. Absolutely. And so that's how I start my day. And I've been starting my day like this for, I don't know, at least 6 months, and great things have happened, you know.
1: Amen.
2: Just starting my day like that lets me see God more, because if I start my day with him, you know, I usually end my day with him.
1: Amen.
3: I was sitting here thinking that, you know, I've heard that referred to a lot of times, like, I want to get Jesus in before the devil has a chance to.
2: Okay.
3: You know what I mean? So getting right into scripture, you know, is really good, because it's so easy for me when I wake up, if I'm not intentional, like Pastor Mark just said, I will be intentional about this device in front of me. You know what I mean? Of habit, I go straight to the coffee maker, start making coffee, because I get up for my wife does, you know, she's got to have her coffee when she gets up, you know what I mean? And if I don't take a left out of my kitchen instead of right through my kitchen to go to my office to get into the word, if I take a left, I'm sitting on the couch, cutting on SportsCenter, checking Facebook, you know, and then my day will start off putting stuff in it that's not, shouldn't be there first thing in the morning, right?
2: Right.
3: Not that it should be there anytime, but you know what I'm saying? It's like, getting in the word, getting my train of thought in the right direction, tends to make my day end up in the right spot as well, just like you said.
2: Yeah.
1: Now, what you're doing, in a simple way to put it, it was you're inviting Jesus to have breakfast with you.
2: Mm. Oh, absolutely.
3: That's good.
1: Amen.
2: Absolutely.
1: Brother, we're so proud of you.
3: Amen.
1: And, you know, and I'm going to be real, Wesley, and the promises of God are yes and amen. He's the Lord Jesus is the Lord or God of restoration. And when you go through addictions in which you went through, it's costly. Mm. It cannot help but be costly. When you're under the influence, when we, 30 years of alcohol, it had an effect on me.
3: Right.
1: Your addiction.
3: Absolutely.
1: You know, it's like it hinders. I know in my life it hindered a lot of processes for me.
3: Yeah.
1: that I had to end up working double hard, that if I hadn't have ever went through all that I went through, I don't think that it would have been as near as hard. Right. Does that make sense?
3: Yeah.
1: In other words, I sort of hamstrung. Addiction, you hamstring yourself in a sense.
3: Yeah.
1: And you put an old steel bucket on your head in a lot of sense, and you miss out on a lot.
3: That's right. Oh, yeah.
1: But God is the God of restoration.
3: Amen.
1: And I love his word in Isaiah 42:16, and I'll just paraphrase it. This is what he says, Wesley, and I'm going to speak this over your life, son. He says he'll take the crooked things and make it straight.
3: Mm.
1: He says, I'll take the things that have been lost and I'll make them found. And he's going to do that for you. And he'll take the things that we're blind to, that we just don't seem to know. And you went through that. You just didn't know.
3: Mm.
1: He'll take the things that we're blind to and give us the ability to see.
3: Amen.
1: And then he says, I'll never leave you nor forsake you. He's the God of restoration. And if you're at home and you've got a similar story like Brian, myself, or Wesley, God will restore.
3: Amen.
1: And what you're doing too, brother, we're so honored to have you here. You're casting your care upon the Lord.
3: Mm.
1: Amen.
2: Amen.
1: I love that in 1 Peter.
3: Yeah.
1: I think it's chapter 5. Maybe we could jump over there real quick. And just let's put that one verse and probably take it down through verse 8. And we're going to kick it back to you, Wesley, so you can finish up this little journey you've led us in. And you're married, correct?
2: Engaged.
1: Engaged, okay.
3: I believe her name's Kristen.
2: Yep.
3: Yeah. See on the right side there?
2: Yeah.
3: That's the comments on the video.
1: let's start in verse 5.
3: What chapter did you say?
1: 1 Peter chapter 5. And let's run it down to about verse 11.
3: All right. 1 Peter verse 5. Excuse me. Chapter 5 verse 1. To the elders among you, I appeal as a fellow elder, a witness of Christ, suffering and one who also will share in the glory to be revealed. Be shepherds of God's flock that is under your care, serving as overseers, not because you must, but because you are willing, as God wants you to be, not greedy for money, not eager to serve, but eager to serve, not lording it over those entrusted to you, but being examples to the flock.
1: Yeah, in verse 5. All right, here you go, Wesley.
3: And then when the chief serpent appears, you will receive the crown of glory that will never fade away. Young men, in the same way, be submissive to those who are older. All of you, clothe yourself with humility toward one another, because God opposes the proud, but gives grace to the humble. Humble ourselves, therefore, under God's mighty hand, that he may lift you up in due time. Cast all your anxiety on him, because he cares for you. Be self-controlled and alert. Your enemy, the devil, prowls around like a roaring lion, looking for someone to devour. Resist him, standing firm in the faith, because you know that your brothers throughout the world are undergoing the same kind of sufferings. And the God of all grace, who called you to his eternal glory in Christ, after you have suffered a little while, will himself restore you and take you strong, firm, and steadfast. To him be the power forever and ever. Amen.
1: And you know, and what you're doing, Wesley, in your walk now, you're submitting yourself. I know you submit yourself to the pastors of the church, to the group.
3: Mm-hmm.
1: To Pastor Mike, to Pastor myself, and you're humbling yourself under the mighty hand of God. When you start including God of the morning and have him for breakfast, there's a humility there.
3: Amen.
1: There's a humility there, and you're casting all your care upon him. And this is good stuff. And the Lord will prosper, and the Lord will restore what has been stolen.
3: Amen.
1: Amen.
2: Amen.
1: He will. He will restore. And he has, and he wants to do that. He doesn't want us lacking in anything.
3: Right.
1: He doesn't want us lacking in anything. And he'll give us everything pertaining to life and godliness. And we just want to encourage you and the people at home, just keep seeking out the Lord's face. Mm-hmm. In Matthew 6:33, it might be one of your favorite verses. Seek you first the kingdom of God and his righteousness, and all these things will be added unto you. It's everything you need for life, Wesley. Everything you need for life. Well, we got about 10 minutes.
3: Anything else you want to talk about?
1: You got anything?
2: Sure.
3: Wait, go ahead.
2: I could talk about recovering God all day.
3: So you mentioned earlier, before we got on the air anyways, that you're painting now, right?
2: Yes.
3: So how long have you been painting?
2: My dad was a painter, so he got me into it at a very young age.
3: Okay.
2: He exposed me, I guess, when I was, I think he put a piece of putty in my hand when I was like 9 or 10. I was like,
3: I'm sorry.
2: Put this in the holes.
1: Sounds like Brian.
3: I painted for 26 years.
2: Okay. So you know exactly from experience.
3: I was smart enough to get out of it, though. I'm not saying you're not smart enough. I'm just saying I had the opportunity, so I took the advantage of it. But yeah. You can make a good living painting. You can, absolutely. But it's a tough job. And it's really hard to surround yourself. If you're not picky about where you work, it's real hard to surround yourself with people that have your best interest at heart. When it comes to recovery, is what I mean.
2: Yeah.
3: I'm not saying bad people aren't all bad people paint. That's not what I'm getting at. But drugs are rampant in the workforce.
1: And drugs and alcohol are rampant in painting. And
3: especially in painting. You know, so, I mean, my entire life I've grown up with painters that could not paint a straight line if they weren't drinking alcohol before they got on the job at 7 o'clock in the morning.
2: Yeah.
3: That just blew my mind.
2: Yeah.
3: You know.
2: So my dad would have been one of those.
3: Yeah.
2: Absolutely. And my brother, he's one of those.
3: Yeah.
2: Absolutely.
3: So your brother still uses?
2: Yeah.
3: Yeah.
2: Does
3: he still paint as well?
2: Yes.
3: Okay.
2: So there you go.
3: Yeah.
2: So I could talk a little bit about that. What I want to talk about something like, what has recovery given me that money can't buy?
3: Absolutely. Let's go, brother. Let's go.
2: So, since I've gotten sober, I've lost my mom. But there was a lot of ER visits and hospital stays.
3: Mm-hmm.
2: And one ER visit kind of sticks out in my head. She was diagnosed with lung cancer.
3: Mm.
2: And I remember me working at Daughter's Hospital. Like, I think that day I actually beat her to the ER because I worked there. So, you know what I mean?
3: Right.
2: I'm very fortunate in that aspect. You know,
3: yeah.
2: I've always been able to be there with my mom.
3: Right.
2: And this one instance that really sticks out is I was there beside my mom, and my brother came because she gets pain pills. Well, my brother, he's in his addiction and he loves pain pills. So
3: yeah.
2: That was a reason why he was there. And I remember him sitting in the middle of the floor, just drooling, passed out, just, you know.
3: Yeah.
2: And I got such a sense of gratitude that could have been me. But I get to stand here holding my mom's hand.
3: Amen. Yeah.
2: Like, while she's going through this.
3: Right.
2: In her time of need, you know, instead of being like my brother, you know, being there, want something too high to even know where I'm at.
3: Yeah.
2: I get to be there holding my mom's hand when she's going through.
3: Amen.
2: When she's in the shadow of the valley, you know?
3: And see, that's something you'll remember forever.
2: Absolutely.
3: Yeah, on the flip side of that, if you would have, you know, unfortunately, a brother is not going to remember his mom's last days. You know what I mean?
2: Yeah.
3: And I can relate to that because I was that way with my father. I mean, I was knee-deep in active addiction when he passed, you know? And Yeah. I'd much rather been on your side
2: right.
3: of it.
2: Yeah. Right.
3: I have better memories, I guess would be the, yeah. the answer, yeah.
2: But, and another incident stands out. I remember her being in the intensive care unit, the ICU, and when you go there, they ask you hard questions like,
3: yeah.
2: do you want to be resuscitated?
3: Right.
2: If we have to. And when they asked her that question, I remember her looking up at me like a child would look at their parent.
3: Yeah.
2: You know, like, what do I say?
3: Yeah.
2: And, you know, being able to be there and tell them.
3: Being emotionally available for your yes. mom. Yeah.
2: It's absolutely. Just like, yeah. like, you can't put money on that.
3: Right.
2: You know?
3: Amen.
2: Like, and something else, I know when she passed, like, I don't know if she's ever been proud of me, but when she passed, like, I know for a fact she was very proud of me.
3: Amen.
2: Like,
3: yeah.
2: so Amen. All these things, like,
3: yeah.
2: that money can't buy,
3: right.
2: you know, but recovery and God has given me,
3: Amen.
2: You know.
3: Amen, like, dude. That's so, good. That's awesome, man.
1: Amen.
2: How long we got?
1: And you know, he can do.
3: You got 3 minutes.
1: He can do what he did in you and what he did in us. He can do it in the life of your brother.
3: Absolutely.
2: Yes. yes.
1: And with Jesus, it's never too late on this side of the living.
2: Right.
1: And I'd like to pray for your brother. I'm gonna dedicate myself to pray for your brother.
2: Okay.
1: Because that could, your brother's in a situation that it could just as easy as been us.
3: Yeah.
2: Absolutely.
1: And the Lord loves you, brother.
2: Mm-hmm.
1: We love him.
3: Mm-hmm.
1: And it breaks my heart for him to be bound up like that. Because let me tell you, I couldn't get out of it. I couldn't get out of alcoholism. I cried out to the Lord. I could not get out of it. And when the Lord saved me, I've never drunk another drop.
3: And that's what it takes. You know what I mean? Willing to cry out to the Lord and say that yeah. you need some help.
1: Yeah. And we just pray that the mercy, the grace, the truth, and the love of the Lord Jesus would invade by the presence of the Holy Spirit upon your brother right now, right where he is.
3: Amen.
1: And we're not speaking down about his brother at all.
3: No, absolutely not.
2: No.
1: If you're taking that, you're totally off base.
3: I was his brother 19 years ago.
1: Yeah.
3: Yeah.
1: Same here.
2: Absolutely.
3: Yeah.
1: We were darkness.
3: That's right.
1: The Bible's real clear. It doesn't say we were in darkness. It says we were darkness.
3: That's
1: this
3: right.
1: man that's talking on this microphone as a pastor now, I was darkness.
3: Right.
1: I was blind. But now I see. Amen. The Lord gave Amen. Me sight. Amen.
3: That's right.
1: He gave me sight. And He'll that's do right. the same for that brother.
3: Amen.
1: And we're going to lift him up and pray for him. Brian, you want to say a whisper, a word of prayer for his brother? Anything else you want to say? We're down to about a couple minutes, and got anything else? You want to say hello to you?
2: Absolutely, my yeah. gorgeous fiance.
3: You better. Yeah. You better.
2: Absolutely. that's got to be the best things that's happened to me in my sobriety. I've never been in a relationship longer than 9 months, you know, and that was, I think, when I was 13, so... I'm great at relationships, right?
1: Amen.
2: So,
3: when you're married to other things, it's kind of hard to have a relationship.
2: Yeah, when you put other things before, yeah that makes a lot of sense.
3: Yeah,
1: well, yeah, you're one with those other things.
3: It wasn't until I divorced those habits did I find the woman that God had planned for me.
2: That's exactly what happened to me.
3: Yeah. Recovery's good, brother.
2: Yeah.
3: Trust me. I know.
2: Yeah.
3: I met mine in recovery. I wouldn't suggest that. But
1: so, Wesley, what advice would you give someone out there that's just really struggling right now? What would you what would be your advice to them that seems to make a run on sobriety for maybe a month or a couple of weeks, and the next thing you know, something comes up and they're right back into it? What would you tell them? There's people out there listening right now.
2: Chronic relapsers, somebody who can't get figured out. How I figured it out was I got a really good sponsor and I got led by the hand. This is how you do this. This is how you don't do this. this is what I did, and this is why. And that's how I got it. I definitely didn't get it by not asking questions. I definitely didn't get it by not going to meetings. I definitely didn't get it by not going to church. I definitely didn't get it by exposing myself to...
0: This is the day that the Lord has made. I will rejoice and be glad in it. Hi, this is Melissa Hall, and you're listening to the new 99.9 WUCC Williston. 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

Church, located at 285 Oscaga Lake Road in Graniteville, South Carolina. I'm Pastor Stephen Phillips, and I want to thank you for joining us today. Contentment is one of the most elusive virtues of mankind. In fact, the idea of becoming dissatisfied with one thing and constantly wanting something else actually drives our economy. But Scripture reveals that being content is actually the state which God would desire for us to live. The Apostle Paul said to young Pastor Timothy in 1 Timothy 6:6, "Now godliness with contentment is great gain," and then goes on to tell him that a lack of contentedness is harmful. Listen now as I get straight to the point on contentment. In 1965, Mick Jagger and Keith Richards wrote a song, "I Can't Get No Satisfaction." And the song still played on classic channels even today. I pulled up these lyrics and just looked at them, and they range from commercials on radio and TV. The lyrics speak of how that people promise all kind of stuff, but we can't get no satisfaction. Goes on down, how people tug and pull in this way and that way, even relationships, they would speak to women in that regard, but he could get no satisfaction. Well, the truth of the matter is, that's what's going on all around us. We live in a world of discontent and dissatisfaction. It's all around us. And we can easily get sucked into it. You see, that's what advertising is all about. Advertising is trying to find out where you're dissatisfied. I'm dissatisfied with my cell phone, so guess what? I want another one. I'm dissatisfied with this issue, my car, my house, and the list. We can just go on down the line. It doesn't matter. They're trying to tell us we're dissatisfied, so we'll go to them, but they're also trying to reveal an area of discontent. Because if they can reveal an area of discontent, they can suck us into buying it. Right? Even relationships. Commercials will come on television trying to get you to search for relationships. And then what happens is by presenting one thing, it turns inside, and you go, and a person can easily say, "Well, I don't have that. I wish I had that." And the list goes on and on and on and on. You see, that's what danger we live in every day. We live in a world of discontented people. And the temptation is, even for believers, to become dissatisfied. Because it's not just dissatisfied with the restaurant. But those things that really don't matter, whether you go to McDonald's or Burger King kind of thing, really. But that same discontent can go over into areas that really count. Into marriage, into church, and the list goes on, and the list goes on. You see, we've got to find somehow to get satisfied.

these wonderful games. These pickup sticks and how you just, you could pour them out all on the table. Of course, you're trying to move those things without touching the other ones. They come out with other games like Jenga. Have you ever done Jenga? You can't move it, the whole thing will fall if you move the wrong one. But you see, them pickup sticks are laying there, and that's how our life looks like. It's out of order. It's just a bunch of sticks piled up on the table, and our life looks just like that so often. And we can't change it, because then this moves and that moves, and it gets to the place where we're just not satisfied. Just not satisfied. But David is saying we've got to just realize the lines, the sticks, the pickup sticks, have fallen to me in pleasant places. I don't understand why the sticks are laying where they are, but I just believe that God is working on my behalf and they're in pleasant places. And so I'm going to train my eyes to see the good. If you want to win the war of discontentment, you got to retrain your eyes. You got to retrain your eyes to say they have fallen. My life, God is with me. And there's two wonderful pillars. Foundational things. I read the story of someone who went to Sri Lanka during a tsunami hit, but there was one hotel that was standing while everything around it was decimated. They found that the pillars went down 100 feet. This hotel withstood it. Well, you see, you can't wait till the last minute and they say the tsunami's coming. Here it is. Tsunamis don't give really good warnings. There's a warning system in place, but nevertheless, you don't stop it. But you can't, even with the tsunami warning goes out, you don't have time to then put pillars in the ground 100 feet. That's why you've got to have made sure you've already made up your mind on things beforehand. And so the foundation, we got to make sure we're putting that foundation in now to be able to withstand the onslaughts of the enemy, his craftiness, is so that we can win over this discontentment and have contentment and be satisfied and not be constantly dealing with all these dissatisfactions. And one of those is we need a pillar of gratitude, of thankfulness. Because when we were not thankful, when we have ingratitude and we're never satisfied, it puts us in such a pitiful position. A pitiful position. There's nobody that is more miserable than the person that cannot be satisfied. Can't ever be satisfied. But if we'll learn to be thankful, if we'll learn to be grateful and not live our life with ingratitudes, then all of a sudden we're in a good position. We're in a good position for contentment. And of course, that pillar of gratitude and thankfulness and that pillar of contentment. There they are. This is it. Go to that Timothy verse. It may be the last one. Look at this, 1 Timothy 6:8. And having food and clothing, with these we shall be content. Doesn't say anything. Well, having the car of my dreams, I'll be content. See, people do this. They'll say, I'll really be content when this happens. Be careful, you'll get what you ask for. 65-year-old couple just retired. They go to the Bahamas and there to celebrate retirement. Walking along the beach there, they pick up a bottle. Behold, it's a genie bottle. Don't tell nobody I preach this. It's an illustration. Genie comes out. What do you want? The wife says, I want a cabana. I want to own one. Ocean front.

0: restaurant, waiters, everything just pops up all of a sudden.
1: Beautiful.
0: The husband, what do you want? He'd already looked around, all these young, pretty girls all over everywhere in the Bahamas. He said, I want a wife that's 30 years younger. Poof! He was immediately 95 years old. Be careful, you might get what you ask for. And in a serious way, I want you to hear me. When you are discontent, sometimes you wish you had it the way it was. How many have done that? How many wish you could go back and not have purchased that thing? But discontent drove you to not pray about it, not really consider and count the cost. And then you got you some. And it's a heavy price to pay. But I want to tell you something. Be content with what you got. All we can do is start, you know, whatever we've done, whatever mistakes we have made, and believe me, I have done it. You name the diet plan, the exercise equipment, I've had some part in it. Really. Some gadget, I have bought gadgets and thinking I'm on the cutting edge. And the other day I was with Dr. Herbert Carter up in Dunn, North Carolina, and he had a little mini disc player. I've got one. I think me and him are the only two people in the world because it never caught on. Big waste of money. But my point is that I want us to think, though, I'm using those illustrations to say there's some heavy things. And discontent will drive you crazy and will destroy your life. It's not just, this is not just a good subject. This is a biblical subject. Because this impacts how we live every day. And it impacts, because see, the thing will creep over into our faith. And all of a sudden, God hadn't did this for me. And if he'd have been there on this day, and it's just like Mark chapter 4, verse 40, and I'll say this in conclusion. See, Jesus is in the build. See, this is normal in life. Discontent, I've already painted a picture for you, is normal in this world. Jesus came to really make normal what has really become abnormal for Christians. You remember they were in that storm? He was asleep, Jesus was. And they got scared to death. And they said, Lord, do you want us to be killed? Look at this. Do you want us to die? We're going to perish if you don't wake up. He said, why are you so fearful? How is it that you have no faith? What I want to tell you is, he's saying, why is it you're really not content with me? Why do you have to wake me up? Can't you already trust me? Can't you already trust me with all our relationship has produced? But yet, you think you're going to perish out here? I'm on boat with you? See, what I'm telling you is, discontent will erode your faith. And then all of a sudden, where are you, God? And why did you abandon me? And sad to say, there'll be people who throw in the towel on their Christian walk. It happens all the time where they just say, I'm not going to church anymore. What has it got me? It's because they got their life all messed up. Because the pillars of thankfulness and the pillar of contentment was not in place. I certainly hope that you've been ministered to through this week's message. If you don't have a church home, please visit us at 285 Oscaga Lake Road in Graniteville, South Carolina. or visit us online at ChristianHeritageChurch.com.
1: 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Schaefer
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1: We welcome you to Light of the World Ministry, light in the dark world with the power of God's true word and God's true light, Jesus Christ, the true light, with an open heart and an open mind. Let's move right on in to today's message and hear what God has for us today.
3: Tonight we have Brother Guy. He'll be coming up speaking tonight. So give him a good hand. Praise the Lord. Come on up here, come around here.
4: Okay. There's an old saying, there's an elephant in the room. Okay? So let's address the elephant in the room. Okay? I got a bald head. Some people know, some don't. Okay? I've been diagnosed with a brain tumor. When I found out, I prayed, and two main verses came to my mind. Wait upon the Lord. Whose report are you going to believe?
2: Amen.
4: So I hold to that.
2: That's right.
4: Okay? I'm going through radiation, and I'm telling you this, I'm going to put it out there, and then that's it. Okay? I'm going through radiation and chemotherapy, and we're praying for God's healing.
2: Amen.
4: But you know, God's will be done. Okay? As I've heard so many times, let God be God. Okay? So God's got everything under control. And I ain't worried about it. And as you've heard me say, when I like to give my testimony, Revelation 12 and 11, we're overcome by the word of our testimony and the blood of the Lamb. Okay? So I look for that opportunity to witness to people. Okay? Now, that's out the way. Okay? What I want to speak to you about tonight, before I get into it, I'm going to tell you, somebody's going to want to laugh. When you do, I might chastise you. Because I'm telling you something. I got my handkerchief in my pocket. I'm a crier. Okay? And so I got my handkerchief in my pocket, and I'm ready to whoop it out there and wipe some tears away. Okay? Because I'm very serious about this. So if you want to title this, this would be Stop and Shop God. We've gotten used to everything being instant. Instant grits, instant coffee. Everything's fast, fast, fast. Everyone's in a hurry. We all run around like a road runner with no time for anything. When Pat and I get up in the mornings, and sometimes we get up same time, sometimes a little bit different, but we get up in the morning, and one of the first things we want to do is we want to go to the Lord in prayer. Now, sometimes I get up and I have a cup of coffee first, okay? But sometime within those first few minutes of getting up, okay, I want to go to the Lord and pray. Okay. Sometimes we pray together, sometimes we pray separately. But I'm going to the Lord in the morning. Okay? I cannot imagine not touching base with God. Okay, in the morning. I can't imagine touching base with the one that has brought me from so far. Okay, and it woke me up another day. Okay? So we find a time and we sit there and we talk to the Lord. Yeah. A lot of times I talk to him just a couple minutes. Sometimes it's long. But I go to him several times during the day. Every time you turn around, you know, I'm just some little, you know, some little something, you know, praise you, Lord. Thank you for this. And I have noticed, I have noticed a big difference since I started praying more. Okay? The Bible tells us, seek ye first the kingdom of heaven and His righteousness, and all these things will be added to you. Okay? We don't get this right on day one. It's a lifetime effort. Okay, let me see. Y'all bear with me now, because I may have to read some, because of this I have a short-term memory problem, but I've been prayed and worked over this. We have a lot more peace when we go to the Lord. Okay? When we touch base. Okay? You didn't create yourself. God created you. Okay? And we should be praising Him. We should be praying. We should be thanking Him. We should be lifting His name up. We should be telling people about Him. Okay? This ain't somebody we met on the street. Okay? This is God.
2: Right.
4: That created each one of us. That created the world. That created everything. Okay? If I praise Him for the rest of my life, I fall short. Because I haven't praised Him for the first half of my life. Okay? I owe him every bit of praise that I can give him. I'm supposed to be dead, but yet he chose to let me live. He chose to forgive me of my sins before I ever committed them when he hung on Calvary's cross. Okay, y'all bear with me for a minute. Sometimes when we get up, sometimes it's just a simple little, Lord, I thank you for waking me this day. Forgive me of my sins. I have learned over recently and dealing with Dewey and our brothers and being around the deliverance, I've learned that we get up and we bind the Jezebel spirit, okay? We bind the strong man spirit. We bind any ungodly spirit that may come against us. Why? Because we are covered by the blood of Jesus. Yes. Okay? It has no free purpose in our home. Okay? But if we don't bind it and cast it out, it will be there. So we are to we have that authority. Okay? We have that authority. Okay? Jezebel, I'm covered by the blood of Jesus. Get out. Okay? And so I have learned that. And since I have learned that, okay, I'm learning more. Okay, the more you learn, the more you try to learn, the more you learn. And so I'm learning more. I have learned when I interact with people. I have learned to be careful. I have learned to bind any ungodly spirit that we may come in contact. As I have told Pat, okay, if we pray and we worship God, He will give us that spirit of discernment. He will tell you, leave that person alone. Walk away.
2: Yes.
4: Okay? I don't know where that came from. Yeah, that wasn't in here. So, you know, we go to God in the mornings. And we go to Him in a rush. Okay? We on the run. Got to go to work, Lord. Okay? Forgive me. Thank you for another day. Help me to have a good day. And then we run on. Okay? We in a hurry. Okay? This is not the mailman that you wish saying a good day to. Okay? This is the God of all creation. Okay? Stop and take some time. Acknowledge who He is. Don't be in a rush with Him, because He wasn't in a rush when He hung on Calvary's cross. Okay? When He sat there and bled and died. Okay? But as He hung on that cross, okay, He said, it is finished. Okay? The job is finished. I did what the Father sent me to do. Okay? He died for our sins. But we have to confess those sins. We have to acknowledge who He is. Okay? And we have to ask forgiveness of our sins. Plain and simple. We make it so hard. Okay? We go through life just trying to make everything so hard. Then we get up in the morning and it's, I thank you, Lord, for bringing me through the day and forgive me. And then we go on the shopping list. Lord, I need this. I need some special blessings today. I need some money. I need a car. I need a house. I need that. And then we throw our shopping list out there. All of a sudden, we gave God maybe a minute and a half of praise. Okay? And if you want to call it praise. And then we start throwing our shopping list out there. And then we need this. I need, give me. And we spend more time asking God for stuff than we do praising Him. And I've got to thinking about that. Okay? Now, I can't say about you, but if I spend more time asking God for stuff than I do praising Him, and then I wonder why there's a problem. There's the problem. Okay? I didn't spend enough time praising Him. I haven't spent enough time worshiping Him. Okay? I need to give Him more praise and more worship. Plain and simple. I fall so short so many times. And I just, like I said, I get up and I'm in a rush. Okay? We got an appointment, got to go somewhere, got to have that cup of coffee. We get in a hurry. Maybe we need to slow down a little bit. Okay, and just give me just a minute here, please. Okay. A lot of times we go through life and we search for our purpose. Everybody's searching for a purpose. Why did God put me here? You know, what's my purpose? Okay, am I supposed to be a scientist? Am I supposed to be a doctor? You know, am I supposed to be a cook, carpenter, truck driver? I mean, what am I supposed to do, Lord? But you know, if we study the Word, He tells us what our purpose is. We don't have to search. Okay? It's right there in the Word. We were created to praise God.
2: Yes.
4: To praise and worship God. Okay? That was why we were created. I wasn't created to be a cook. I wasn't created to anything else. I was created to praise and worship God. And when I don't do that, I have fallen short of what God has created me to do. The more that I do that, the more I praise Him, the more that I worship Him, the more pleased He is with me. Now, as bad as I have been and as messed up as my life has been, I can't imagine God ever being pleased with me. Okay? But you know, when I get on bended knee and I go to Him and I praise Him and I ask forgiveness of my sins, and the ones that I've asked forgiveness for hundreds of times before, knowing that they're covered already, but like I've heard Him and so many more say, I don't want one moment separation from God. Okay? When I get to the end, okay, I do not want to hear, depart from me, you workers of iniquity, I never knew you. I want to hear, well done, my good and faithful servant, enter you in into the joys of, I want to spend all eternity, okay? I want to see those loved ones and friends that have gone before. I want to see Mama. I want to see Jesus. I want to see the saints before us. I want to see all those that we've read about in the Bible, okay? Those prophets and those people that have gone before. I want to see those angels, okay, that have fought so hard for us over our lives. Those ones that have intervened, okay, against the demonic attacks that came against us and have stood there and fought there. We never even knew about that have stood there and fought off Satan and his angels. Okay, I want to see those. I want to see the ones that went to war for me, okay, and that helped me. So like I said, our purpose in life, okay, is to praise and worship God. That's it in a nutshell. It ain't complicated. I ain't got to go to the library. I ain't got to go to the internet. I ain't got to look it up nowhere. All I got to do is just get the Bible and get it out and read and study His Word and know, okay, that first of all, this Word is truth. That's truth. Okay? Whatever it says is truth. Okay? Whatever that Bible says, I am, I am. Whatever it says I can do. In Jesus' name. Okay? And according to His will. Anything that it tells me that I am, or I have, or I can claim, I claim it in the name of Jesus. Anything that I can rebel, anything that I can fight against, okay? Anything that I can fight against, okay? Anytime that I can bust the devil in the head, according to this Word right here, as long as everything is in Jesus' will, I bust him in the head every time I get a chance. Okay, plain and simple. So, the devil wants us to stay. Okay, and because I said this was a stopping shot. Okay, he wants us to be in that distracted, that stopping shot. He wants us to stop by the God shop down there. He don't have no problem with us mentioning Jesus' name as long as we ain't serious about it. I mean, he don't like it, but you know, but as long as we just half-heartedly and ain't praising God and just Jesus, you know, it don't matter as long as he's got a claim on us. It don't matter. So, we have a tendency of getting up and I'm going to run down to the God shop today. Okay? I'll tell you what, hon, how about go down to the God shop some today? Pick me up a bag of blessings. Okay, three quick prayer requests. And if they have some of them financial blessings on half price special, give me some of them too. I need about 12 of them. Okay? And you know, you may think that's funny, but let me tell you something. Okay? They ain't nothing funny. Okay? We have gotten too lackluster, I think the term is, with God. We don't take Him serious. Okay? We get up, we throw Him a half-hearted blessing or a half-hearted prayer. And the next thing you know, we're on our way, and we don't think about God no more until we get in trouble.
5: 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Hepzibah, Georgia, 30815.
6: 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I found an article that I thought was so interesting. It was out of the Church of God Evangel for October. We just got it today. And it's an article written by Stan Holder. And the name of it is called Malignant Mixture. And it reminded me so much of a sermon I heard a few days ago on the book Revelation. So I'm just going to start out by reading this article, and then I'll chime in just a few words, a few of my thoughts on it. The article starts out by saying, we are all a product of our choices in life. The people addressed in Revelation 3:16 did not realize they had a big problem until the Lord pointed it out to them. Their message was out of balance with their actions. It was hard to tell whose side the church in Laodicea had chosen. Jesus said that they were no longer a reflection of what his church should look like. You know, I wonder, reading just that first paragraph sometimes, if our churches, are we a reflection of Jesus? Are we really what the world classifies, where they can see Jesus in us? It was just a thought I had. But anyway, archaeologists discovered that the town of Laodicea, they did not have a local water supply. So in order to obtain water, they had to build this aqueduct system from a hot springs in this town that was 6 miles away. So if someone in Laodicea decided they wanted a cold drink of water, that was just too bad, because by the time it traveled 6 miles, it was warm. They said that this made the water very nauseating and repulsive to drink. It says the spiritual status of this church was so distasteful. Comfort and compromise. These dangerous twins always lead to conflict in one's spiritual standing. Now here's part of what the article says. The first thing it talks about is comfort. And it says that most of us have a thermostat in our home. Since we don't like it to be too cold or too hot, we mix the two together. We come out with an atmosphere that is comfortable to us. This is what is happening in Laodicea. They were compromising spiritually for comfort's sake. It is much more comfortable to attend church where nobody takes doctrinal issues very seriously, where, for comfort's sake, we avoid discussions about sin, sanctification, and holiness. Many times, out of fear of losing someone to our church, we avoid subjects that confront issues of the heart. Instead of rocking the boat, we choose to avoid what God has called us to defend and proclaim. The second topic is compromise. The Laodicean church was compromising its teachings for the sake of peace and comfort. They had enough truth to salve the conscience, but enough coolness to calm their wills without freezing people out. People could be comfortable there. They would not be rebuked, corrected, or even convicted of sin, but only encouraged and respected. The church compromised for the sake of personal comfort. What does Jesus think of a church like that? It's nauseating and repulsive. The compromise that had made them comfortable had made him sick. The Word of God will bless you and it will blister you. The Word of God can pat you on the back and it can slap you in the face. Note that the Lord did condemn the works of the Laodiceans as being evil. That's verse 15. But this was not enough. Human wisdom interfered with divine truth at Laodicea. The members were listless and apathetic. Something was missing, and the Lord called them out on it. Is something missing out of our churches today? The third topic is conflict. Recent decisions by Supreme Court confirm that we are in a conflict. People want to be comfortable with their sins. People want no rebuke, correction, or conviction. But the church cannot compromise truth. This week in my city, a group of self-proclaimed Christians led by their minister were at the courthouse celebrating the Supreme Court's decision to uphold same-sex marriage. Really? I think the Lord just vomited again. Biblical Christianity has always been threatened by worldliness and false doctrine. Doing what is right in the eyes of God conflicts with what is acceptable in the eyes of people. The Bible demands that people acknowledge their sin and spiritual impotence. The gospel demands a verdict. Paul taught that our minds needed to be renewed and that we should set our mind on things above, because naturally we were not born to think spiritually. Doing so requires a choice, and a byproduct of that choice is changed behavior. Changed behavior, or new creation status, makes us the salt of the earth and the light of the world. A lukewarm message is conflicting to a lost world looking for hope. Like Joshua, we must take a stand and decide this day whom we will serve. God has called us to be faithful. The words we should long to hear are, "Well done, good and faithful servant." The absence of faithfulness is a prescription for disaster for Christianity. Being faithful to the Word of God will not always make us popular, but it is the remedy for what is sickening to God. That was written by Stan Holder. He's an administrative bishop of the Church of God in Alaska and British Columbia. Because you're lukewarm and neither cold nor hot, I will vomit you out of my mouth. Revelations 3, verse 16. That's the New King James Version. And when I finished reading this article by Stan Holder, it just reminded me of a sermon I had heard the other day about the book of Revelations. And it was just starting. It was talking about two of the churches in Revelations chapters 2 and 3, which I thought was so interesting when I read this. It just, that's what it reminded me of. The first church that was talked about was the church of Pergamon, and they named it the compromising church, and said that they were coming indifferent to bad doctrine. They were having, you know, watered down doctrine, and they were just apathetic. They were very lethargic in their relationship with Christ. And in verse 16, it tells them that they need to repent. They were allowing the city to live within them. And then the second church, I believe it was in Revelations 3, was the church at Sardis. And they called it the sleeping church. And Jesus tells them they're dead. And he's writing this to Christians, you know, saying, "Wake up, you've fallen asleep." So, you know, the church was resting on its reputation of being, I guess, one of the largest or the largest church of the seven. And it's like they had lost the vision that Jesus had given them. And I was thinking, wow, you know, I go to University Parkway Church of God, and I know that we do not get a watered-down version of the word there, that our pastor gives it to us just like he receives it, and I'm very blessed to be a part of that, and I'm thankful for that. However, I know that there are probably a lot of churches out there that do not get the word that way, that the word is brought to them, you know, candy-coated and sugar-coated, however you want to put it, watered down. And Lord, I don't ever want to be a part of a church like that. But anyway, in reading these articles and thinking about that, I was just thinking of how blessed I was to be a part. So if any of you out there listening, my name is Dana Turner. My husband and I have a show on this radio station called Between the Pages, where we do Christian book reviews. But I would like to invite you to a very dynamic and a very God-fearing, God-worshiping church at University Parkway Church of God. We're located at 1761 University Parkway in Aiken, South Carolina. We would love to have you. We have Sunday school, we have nursery, we have children's church. But most of all, you can come and hear the Word of God preached, the voice of truth preached. And I'm so thankful that you are listening now to 99.9, because we consider this a church without walls. And I pray that you've been blessed by the reading of these stories. And I pray that all of us as Christians, that we will be salt and light in this dark world, and that we won't be lukewarm Christians or lukewarm churches, and that we'll always keep Jesus front and center in all that we do, and we'll pursue commitment with Jesus Christ instead of compromise, and that we'll wake up and be the church and the disciples and do what Jesus told us to do. So I pray God will richly bless you. I hope you'd enjoy this. And thank you once again for listening to the all-new 99.9 FM, Williston, Aiken, Augusta, and all the surrounding CSRA. God bless.

Here's more reading from the Bible at Romans 7:7. What shall we say then? Is the law sin? May it never be. On the contrary, I would not have come to know sin except through the law. For I would not have known about coveting if the law had not said, "You shall not covet." But sin, taking opportunity through the commandment, produced in me coveting of every kind. For apart from the law, sin is dead. I was once alive apart from the law, but when the commandment came, sin became alive and I died. And this commandment, which was to result in life, proved to result in death for me. For sin, taking an opportunity through the commandment, deceived me and through it killed me. So then the law is holy, and the commandment is holy and righteous and good. Therefore did that which is good become a cause of death for me? May it never be! Rather, it was sin, in order that it might be shown to be sin by effecting my death through that which is good, so that through the commandment sin would become utterly sinful. For we know that the law is spiritual, but I am of flesh, sold into bondage to sin. For what I am doing I do not understand, for I am not practicing what I would like to do, but I am doing the very thing I hate. But if I do the very thing I do not want to do, I agree with the law, confessing that the law is good.

Romans 7:17. So now, no longer am I the one doing it, but sin which dwells in me. For I know that nothing good dwells in me, that is, in my flesh. For the willing is present in me, but the doing of the good is not. For the good that I want, I do not do, but I practice the very evil that I do not want. But if I am doing the very thing I do not want, I am no longer the one doing it, but sin which dwells in me. I find then the principle that evil is present in me, the one who wants to do good. For I joyfully concur with the law of God in the inner man. But I see a different law in the members of my body, waging war against the law of my mind, and making me a prisoner of the law of sin which is in my members. Wretched man that I am! Who will set me free from the body of this death? Thanks be to God, through Jesus Christ our Lord. So then, on the one hand, I myself with my mind am serving the law of God, but on the other, with my flesh, the law of sin. This is The Word, reading from the Bible without comment. And I'm your scripture reader, Nicholas Hope. Today, as usual, I've been reading from the New American Standard Bible Update. Be listening next time for more from The Word.

0: 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It will be revealed with fire, and the fire will test the quality of each man's work. If what he has built survives, he will receive his reward. From 1 Corinthians 3, listen to the Bible. It's great for the soul.
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me. Today's lessons from the Proverbs. Proverbs 15 and verse 3. The eyes of the Lord are in every place, keeping watch. Do you ever wonder if God is really there? If so, you're not the first person to think such thoughts. In fact, some of the biggest heroes in the Bible had their doubts. But when questions arise and doubts begin to creep into your mind, remember this. You can walk and talk with God anytime. In fact, He's right here, right now, listening to your thoughts and prayers, watching over your every move. Sometimes you will allow yourself to become very busy, and that's when you may be tempted to ignore God. But when you're quiet yourself long enough to acknowledge His presence, God will touch your heart and restore your spirit. By the way, He's ready to talk to you right now. Are you ready? Remember today's lesson. The eyes of the Lord are in every place, keeping watch. Proverbs 15, verse 3.

We continue reading the Bible with the teaching of Jesus Christ in Luke 6:39. And he also spoke a parable to them. A blind man cannot guide a blind man, can he? Will they not both fall into a pit? A pupil is not above his teacher, but everyone, after he has been fully trained, will be like his teacher. Why do you look at the speck that is in your brother's eye, but do not notice the log that is in your own eye? Or how can you say to your brother, "Brother, let me take out the speck that is in your eye," when you yourself do not see the log that is in your own eye? You hypocrite! First take the log out of your own eye, and then you will see clearly to take out the speck that is in your brother's eye. For there is no good tree which produces bad fruit, nor, on the other hand, a bad tree which produces good fruit. For each tree is known by its own fruit. For men do not gather figs from thorns, nor do they pick grapes from a briar bush. The good man out of the good treasure of his heart brings forth what is good, and the evil man out of the evil treasure brings forth what is evil, for his mouth speaks from that which fills his heart. Why do you call me Lord, Lord, and do not do what I say? Everyone who comes to me and hears my words and acts on them, I will show you whom he is like. He is like a man building a house, who dug deep and laid a foundation on the rock, and when a flood occurred, the torrent burst against that house and could not shake it, because it had been well built. But the one who has heard and has not acted accordingly is like a man who built a house on the ground without any foundation, and the torrent burst against it, and immediately it collapsed, and the ruin of that house was great.

0: Luke chapter 7. When he had completed all his discourse in the hearing of the people, he went to Capernaum. And a centurion slave, who was highly regarded by him, was sick and about to die. When he heard about Jesus, he sent some Jewish elders asking him to come and save the life of his slave. When they came to Jesus, they earnestly implored him, saying, "He is worthy for you to grant this to him, for he loves our nation, and it was he who built us our synagogue." Now Jesus started.
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2: Hello, CSRA, and welcome to another episode of Heartbeats with Bill George and Bill Turner. I'm Bill George, and here's my co-host and friend, Bill Turner.
3: Good morning, Bill. How are you?
2: Wonderful, wonderful, wonderful.
3: I really enjoyed this beautiful weather we're having, and I'm really excited about today's guest on Heartbeats, and that's Dr. James Fent. Dr. Fent, introduce yourself and let us know what your heartbeat is.
4: Well, it's great to be here. I appreciate the opportunity. My heartbeat is a song by Ray Bolts. It's called Thank You.
2: Thank You by Ray Bolts. Let's give it a listen.

0: Amen. Good song.
1: Yeah, that is a good song.
2: Well, it's one that changed my life. Absolutely.
0: And why don't you share with us how that happened?
2: I'd be glad to. Well, the first time I heard that song was not by Ray Bolts. I was in church one evening, and there was a couple that came and sang that song. And I began, from the time they started singing it, I began to weep just uncontrollably. I still get tears in my eyes when I hear the song.
1: Right.
2: But it, that song that night was a confirmation, a direction, a conviction, and a calling all wrapped up into one song. It was shortly after I had gone through deliverance and God had healed me. And God had placed going into missions on my heart. And, of course, I had rejected it. I said, you know, that's not me. But that song actually broke me. And we gave up everything, and we left, and we went. We went with a ministry called Christ is the Answer, and we were headquartered in El Paso, Texas. It's interesting because when I was at the college, I had gone to El Paso, Texas to interview for a job. Mm-hmm. And when I came back, my wife said, you know, well, how'd it go? And I said, I'll never live in El Paso. And when I was going to college, we lived in two trailers. One was an 8x45 Pepto-Bismol pink trailer. And I said, you know, I'm never going to live in a trailer again. So we ended up going to El Paso, into the mission field. And we lived in El Paso, and we were living in a trailer that hadn't been hit by a tornado and hadn't been fixed yet. So it was an interesting experience. I often thought afterwards I should have told the Lord I would never go to Hawaii.
1: Live in a mansion in Hawaii but, on the beach.
2: But I also, you know, they had ministries all around the globe. And I just kind of visualized in my mind that we'd end up in some country in Africa living in a hut and help people plant corn or something.
1: Right.
2: I also told the Lord I'm not a person to street minister, you know?
1: Right.
2: So the first week we were in the mission field, we were driving around, looking around El Paso we parked in the parking lot, began to talk about our experience so far, you know, what was going to happen. And this gentleman started knocking on our window. And he was a alcoholic that lived under the bridge. And he wanted money, and I told him no, but I'd buy him something to eat. So, well, we took him to McDonald's and bought him something. Of course, he couldn't eat it. And make a long story short, before he asked me, he says, what do you do? And I said, I'm a missionary. He says, how long have you been a missionary? I said, just about a week. And but we ended up in the parking lot of a Phillips 66 gas station, and he gave his life to the Lord, and we took him through deliverance. Mm. And then he came and lived with us for several weeks. So that was our first experience of saying I wouldn't be a street minister.
1: Right.
2: And
1: now, Dr. Finn, if you don't mind saying, how old were you when this took place?
2: I was probably in my early mid-40s.
1: Okay. So you were a young man.
2: Yeah. I got younger than I am today.
1: So you walked away from your career and everything and just went to the mission field.
2: Yep.
1: Now,
0: whose idea was that, yours or Marty's?
1: God's.
2: God's idea. Marty resisted it as much as I did, and then she just, God just got a hold of her.
0: Well, that's what, when I was thinking about that, I was kind of thinking about the young man that came to live with you. You know, did you say, Marty, let's have this guy come live with us? Or because I can't imagine Phyllis allowing that.
1: Well, they were living in that trailer, remember, so it wasn't no big deal.
2: Yeah, that's true. No, it was just... we didn't want to take him back and put him underneath the bridge, so it was just kind of an automatic thing for us to do, I guess.
1: And, now, it being headquartered in, what you said, El Paso?
2: El Paso, right.
1: I'm assuming they took care of, like, Mexico, Central America, and Point South.

0: right. Was it all over?
1: Yeah, mostly in that area. And we, of course, we ministered a lot down in New Mexico.
0: Right. Okay.
1: We had, and it was interesting when I had no idea that God was going to open up the deliverance ministry the way He did for us down
0: right.
1: there. I don't even know. I can't tell you how it happened. People just started coming and calling us on the phone and it was just amazing. Yeah, and they needed help, and we just saw a lot of people delivered and set free, and saw a lot of miracles. And God's the one that really showed us, gave us the process that we even use today. I mean, it's really God ordained. It's He wanted His people set free, and He said, "This is the way I want you to do it." So. Mm-hmm. That's what we do, and God gave us favor with a lot of different churches. We actually were able to minister in not only Pentecostal churches but Baptist church, Lutheran, mm-hmm. even a Catholic church. We ministered with a charismatic Catholic group. We also were actually invited to minister not in the sanctuary but at a Catholic church.
0: Mm.
1: Which was a very interesting experience. We also were in two towns in Mexico quite a bit, across the border also in Juarez, but we were in San Buenaventura, Mexico, and Largo Colina, Mexico.
2: And when you say that was unusual, if I'm not mistaken, in the Catholic Church, only certain people couldn't do what they would call an exorcist, which we would call a deliverance pretty
1: right.
2: much. So you didn't receive any feedback from that, from saying you're not allowed to do that?
1: No, there was actually a priest and his two bodyguards sitting there during the whole time that we were sharing the word.
2: Mm-hmm.
1: But when we actually did deliverance, they weren't there.
2: Mm-hmm.
1: So they didn't really. We had a experience. We took a large group of teenagers down into San Buenaventura. It's about 350 miles southeast of El Paso, Texas. And that was a great experience.
2: Mm-hmm.
1: Changed some lives, some young people down there. We had some real interesting stories.
0: Because it usually opens the U.S. teenagers' eyes wide open.
2: Right.
1: Yeah.
0: To see what and how these people are living. I mean,
2: well, you talk to a teenage here just about, well, like you, Bill, if you just talk about your childhood,
0: mm-hmm.
2: they're in amazement about that.
0: Right.
2: You know, they can't imagine anything but
0: not knowing
2: being
0: who's
2: given,
0: calling.
2: Everything being given to them and being happy to not have
0: something. Just something as simple as caller ID. I mean,
2: yeah.
0: That didn't come till I was older.
2: Right.
0: So we had the phone on the wall, it rang, you picked it up.
1: Oh, yeah.
0: And if you didn't want no phone calls, you took it off the hook.
2: Yeah, in these countries, they don't have phones. You know,
0: right.
2: Maybe one person in the whole town had one.
0: Yeah. Hey,
1: one of the interesting experiences is we had a I was able to take a group down there in a bus. It was painted like a zebra, a black and white bus. And of course, we got stopped at the border, and they went through all the luggage, and it was kind of a mess. But we got down there kind of late at night, and we had arranged for the girls in the group to stay in a home, actually, for where we were. It was a nice home. It even had it was one room, but it had a cement floor. And the guys were going to stay sleep on the dirt floor in the church,
2: mm-hmm.
1: and they used an outhouse. Well, they were supposed to build a new outhouse for the girls. They hadn't got it done yet, and one of the girls wanted to use it and wanted to know where the restroom was. I said, "It's outdoors." We went out to
3: 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I'd like to welcome you with its host, the Apostle Ronald Solly. You're going to be blessed with an awesome prophetic message, awesome testimonies of signs, wonders, and miracles taking place in his crusades. And also, he's going to pray for your needs. So stay tuned as we go live in the studio with its host, Apostle Ronald Solly.
4: No weapon, I said no weapon formed against us shall prosper. The devil is a liar.
5: Power Evangelism invites you to Divine Intervention Breakthrough Service with Man of God Apostle Ronald Solly, November 22nd, 7 p.m. The location is behind the Bell Ministries, 3240 P. Georgia Road, Augusta, Georgia, 30906.
4: Jesus is right here. He shall do it because he promised.
5: miss your miracle. Jesus, Lord, miracles still happen Friday, November 22nd, 7 p.m. The man of God, the apostle.
4: Come on.

0: said no weapon formed against us shall prosper. The devil is a liar.
1: Power evangelism invites you to divine intervention breakthrough service with man of God Apostle Ronald Solly. November 22nd, 7 p.m. The location is behind the Bell Ministries, 3240 P. Georgia Road, Augusta, Georgia, 30906.
0: Jesus is where? Here. He shall do it because he promised.
1: 439-0035. Don't miss your miracle. Jesus the Lord. Miracles still happen Friday, November 22nd, 7 p.m. The man of God, the apostle.

It's a revolution. It's a release. It's like a wave. It's coming. It keeps coming. They don't know how to stop it, but it's coming. It's coming to Europe. It's coming to Australia. It's coming to Africa. It's coming to China. China will be shaken from the inside. China will be shaken from the inside. It's going to sweep across the world. God's raising up a

0: now bring the worship team. I'm going to say this one time. They talk about Azusa revival. They talk about the revival in Jilek. They talk about the revival. No weapon. I said no weapon formed against us shall prosper. The devil is a liar.
1: Power Evangelism invites you to Divine Intervention Breakthrough Service with Man of God Apostle Ronald Solid, November 22nd, 7 p.m. The location is behind the Bell Ministries, 3240 P. Georgia Road, Augusta, Georgia, 30906.
0: Jesus is where? Here. He shall do it because he promised.
1: 439-0035. Don't miss your miracle. Jesus, Lord, miracles still happen Friday, November 22nd, 7 p.m. The Man of God, the Apostle.
0: Revival, John Wesley. They talk about all the revivals. And they say that things happen at all times. But I'm here to say, the greatest move of God is about to hit the nations. Because in that time, they didn't not have to deal with the warfare of technology. But right now, the enemy changed strategy. And the Holy Ghost elevated strategy. He elevated the standard. Because the Bible says, when the enemy comes in like a flood, the Spirit of God shall raise a standard according to his glory. We're going to witness miracles that even the digital world will not be able to define. They'll be so more clear than 4K. They'll be more clear than 8K. They'll be more precise than AI. You thought about Elon Musk getting the rocket to drop down from the sky and landed on the hands that he created. But the miracles that God is about to do are going to be so shocking that even the medical world will not be able to disclose, to define it, to explain it. I'm talking about unusual miracles, signs and wonders. And I'm going to prophesy as I release the sound. You're going to begin to say, I walk in it, I receive it. Are you ready for that? Now lift your hands up and some miracles that are unusual are being released. Creative miracles that will challenge the digital world, that will challenge every realm, that will challenge every technology. I hear the sound, I hear it, I hear it.

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1: Welcome, and thank you for tuning in today to the Heaven to Earth Ministry Broadcast. This is Brother Richie Inlow proclaiming the greatest message known to man, the Gospel of Jesus Christ. The Gospel is the greatest piece of news that has ever come to man on planet Earth. And furthermore, the greatest thing that could ever happen in your life is for you to believe on the Lord Jesus Christ and be saved. Stay tuned for today's program. Our text that we're reading today is Psalm 118. I want to read a few verses of Scripture from this chapter today, beginning in verse 8. It is better to trust in the Lord than to put confidence in man. Then verse 14, the Lord is my strength and song, and has become my salvation. The voice of rejoicing and salvation is in the tabernacles of the righteous. The right hand of the Lord doeth valiantly. The right hand of the Lord is exalted. The right hand of the Lord doeth valiantly. Verse 21, I will praise you, for you have heard me, and art become my salvation. The stone which the builders refused is become the headstone of the corner. This is the Lord's doings, and it is marvelous in our eyes. This is the day which the Lord hath made. We will rejoice and be glad in it. Save now, I beseech you, O Lord. O Lord, I beseech you, send now prosperity. Blessed is he who comes in the name of the Lord, for we have blessed you out of the house of the Lord. God is the Lord which hath shown us the light. Bind the sacrifice with cords, even unto the horns of the altar. Those are a few verses taken from Psalm 118 today. I want to show you something very interesting in the Word of God today. In Psalm 117, we have the shortest chapter in all of the Bible. In Psalm 119, just two chapters later, we have the longest chapter in all of the Bible. In Psalm 117, it's just two verses, and the theme of this psalm is praise, the praise of the Lord. In Psalm 119, the longest chapter in the Bible, 189 power-packed verses, the subject and the theme is the Word of God. But today, we are in between, sort of, you could think of it as sort of like a holy sandwich in the Word of God. Psalm 118 is in between the shortest chapter in the Word of God and the longest chapter in the Word of God. Now, the interesting thing about Psalm 118 is that you will find, if you counted up all of the chapters in the 66 books of the Holy Bible, you will find that Psalm 118 is the midpoint of the Bible. There are exactly the same number of chapters before as they are after Psalm 118. So Psalm 118 is the center line of the Bible. It is the midpoint. It is the, I believe, the heart of the Scriptures, or the heart of God. Now, as we read those verses, you will find that the theme of Psalm 118 is the salvation of the Lord. The salvation of the Lord is the subject and theme and topic of the center line of the Bible. I believe that salvation is the greatest of all biblical doctrines. Salvation is no doubt the most important subject that you will find in the Word of God. I believe salvation is at the very heart of God. I believe salvation is of a premium and utmost most importance in the eyes and in the heart of God Almighty. The Bible tells us in John 3:16, which is probably the most popular verse, and most of us can recite that by heart. The Bible says in John 3:16 that God so loved the world that He gave His only begotten Son, that whosoever believeth in Him should not perish, but have everlasting life. I like how it puts it. It doesn't say that God loved the world. It says that God so loved the world. You know, had God sent an angel or a mortal man, human being, to do the work of salvation and restoration of fallen man, had God sent an angel, John 3:16 would probably say, for God loved the world that He sent an angel. But no, I want to draw your attention today. The Word of God says and tells us that God so loved the world. He so loved the world that He gave His best. He gave His only begotten Son. He gave the greatest thing that He could give and send to planet Earth, even His only begotten Son, who is seated in a place of glory throughout all eternal ages, the Lamb of God slain from the foundation of the world, the Son of God seated at the right hand of the Father, was chosen. And Jesus agreed of His own will and His own volition that He would come and that He would become the seed of Abraham, and that He would become the Son of David, and that He would take bone of our bone and flesh of our flesh, the great incarnation, and be born of the Virgin Mary, and come and live as a man. Even though He was 100% God, He was also 100% man. Not only the Son of God, but He called Himself so many times, He referenced Himself as the Son of Man. And let me be clear today, brothers and sisters. The greatest of all doctrines is the salvation of the Lord through the blood of Jesus Christ shed at the cross of Calvary. The most important thing, preachers, listen to me today, preachers and ministers of God, the most important topic and subject that you can take to the pulpit is the salvation message, the gospel of Jesus Christ. The word gospel means good news. The good news that Jesus Christ died in our place. He hung and He died on the cross of Calvary. He died a substitutionary death. He was the Lamb of God slain from the foundation of the world. He tasted death for every man. He hung in my place. He hung in your place. He gave His life a ransom for all of the human race. Yes, Psalm 118 is talking about salvation. It is telling us about salvation. I don't believe it to be a mere coincidence that the salvation of God through Jesus Christ is the center line topic in the Word of God, in the very heart of the Scriptures, in the very heart and center of the Word of God. God is reaching out to us and talking to us and communicating to us about salvation. Another unique way that we could look at the Bible, a lot of times when we section the Bible and categorize it and divide it up, most of the time we think of the Bible as two, the first part being the Old Testament, the Old Covenant, and then the second part being the New Testament or the New Covenant. There are 66 books in the Bible, 39 books in the Old Testament, 27 books in the New Testament. Most of the time we think about the sections of the Bible being old and new, or the 39 books of the old and the 27 books of the new. But I want to give you a new way, and a very unique way of dividing the Word of God. Adam and Eve sinned in the garden, and they lost their place and position with God. And by doing so and partaking of the forbidden fruit, they brought all of the calamities that we have today upon the human race. We, as the sons of Adam today, in our flesh, as the descendants of Adam, we
2: partake of many, many things, calamities, bad things. When they sinned, they experienced the fall. They experienced the curse. In fact, all of creation, even nature, is under the curse today. And they were expelled from the garden. They had to leave. They had to leave the place called Eden. Well, we read about this taking place in just the third chapter in the first book. The book of Genesis chapter 3 records the sin, the original sin, and the fall and the curse, and Adam and Eve tragically being expelled from God's presence, the garden. We could divide the word, if you really look at it, and you'd look at the whole counsel of the scriptures, we could see the first section of the Bible is Adam and Eve and the creation before the fall. And then after they were expelled from the garden, from Genesis 3 all the way through the remaining chapters of the Bible and books of the Bible, all the way to Revelation chapter 22, God is reaching out to man and inviting him back into his presence. God is calling man back to himself. God is making a universal appeal, a universal invitation to come to him through Jesus Christ and the work of Christ on the cross. The rest of the Bible after Genesis 3, God is working and reaching out to man through his Son, Jesus Christ. He is doing a restoration work from what was done in the Bible through the serpent, Satan, and man's disobedience. Hallelujah. So, salvation is what I preach. Salvation will be the topic and theme of this radio ministry. I am an able, the Bible says that we are able ministers of the New Testament. Let me tell you something, brothers and sisters. I'm going to preach the gospel. I'm not going to preach the law of Moses. If I preach the law of Moses, I'm going to preach the law lawfully. I'm going to preach it as the schoolmaster. I'm going to preach the law of Moses as the tool and the tutor and the schoolmaster that God uses the law, that is, to bring man to his knees and to the knowledge that he needs a Savior, that he cannot save himself, that he cannot by his own works of righteousness and deeds save himself and be acceptable in God's sight. Oh, preachers, listen to me today. Preach the good news of Jesus Christ. Preach salvation. God is wanting to restore man to himself. God is reaching out through his Son, Jesus Christ.
1: Well, unfortunately, our time is up for today, but we hope that this word has been a real blessing to you. If you want to be saved today, if you feel right now an inner tugging at your heart, that is the Holy Spirit. The Holy Spirit is drawing you. He is knocking on your heart's door. I'm about to lead you in prayer, and I just want you to call out to God and make these words sincerely your very own. Heavenly Father, in Jesus' name, I ask you to come into my heart and to forgive me of my sins. Wash me with your blood, the blood that Jesus shed at the cross of Calvary. Heavenly Father, I know I'm not good enough, and I cannot save myself, but I know that Jesus died for me, and he hung in my place, and he is my sacrifice. Holy Spirit, I invite you into my heart and life. Make me a new person. Make me a new creation from this day forward. Give me a desire and a thirst and a hunger for your presence and your word, and thank you for saving me today. In Jesus' name, amen. Well, if you prayed that prayer and you received Christ into your heart and life today, or if this ministry has blessed you in any way, we would love to hear from you. It would really be an encouragement to us. A special member of my family is coming now to tell you how you can do just that.
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4: Just because we're not able to see angels doesn't mean they aren't all around us. With Upwards, I'm Max Licato. Just think if God saw fit to open our eyes. Moms and dads would see angels escorting their children to school. Travelers would see angels encircling high-flying jets. Patients in surgery would see angels monitoring the physician's scalpel. God's angels are marked by indescribable strength. Scripture affirms that Christ will return with his mighty angels. The word mighty is the word from which we get dynamic. It took only one angel to slay the firstborn in Egypt, to close the mouths of lions in Daniel's den. And it took only one angel to kill more than 185,000 Assyrians who had surrounded Judah. Listen, angels are strong. They serve and they worship God. How can we do anything less?
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4: With Upwards, I'm Max Licato. You know, everyone today says that this is a day of inclusion, not exclusion, and all roads lead to heaven. Now, think about that with me. That is impressive bumper sticker theology, but that cannot be true. Islam believes that Jesus wasn't crucified. Christianity says he was. Both cannot be correct. Buddhists look to eternal life after 547 different births. But Christians believe that when you're absent from the body, you're present with the Lord. Both can't be correct. Spiritists read your palms. Christians consult the Bible. Somebody's wrong. Every non-Christian religion says try hard enough and save yourself. But Christianity says Christ has done enough work to save you. You don't have to trust anyone except Him. These roads are heading in two different directions. The only road that is reliable is the road described by the one who defeated death on Easter morning and displayed it with the empty tomb. I am the way, the truth, and the life, he says, and no one comes to the Father but by me.
7: We all make choices. 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

At the end of 1 Corinthians chapter 15, the Bible says, "The sting of death is sin, and the power of sin is the law. But thanks be to God who gives us the victory through our Lord Jesus Christ." 1 Corinthians 15:58. "Therefore, my beloved brethren, be steadfast, immovable, always abounding in the work of the Lord, knowing that your toil is not in vain in the Lord." 1 Corinthians chapter 16. "Now concerning the collection for the saints, as I directed the churches of Galatia, so do you also. On the first day of every week, each one of you is to put aside and save, as he may prosper, so that no collections be made when I come. When I arrive, whomever you may approve, I will send them with letters to carry your gift to Jerusalem. And, if it is fitting for me to go also, they will go with me. But I will come to you after I go through Macedonia, for I am going through Macedonia. And perhaps I will stay with you, or even spend the winter, so that you may send me on my way wherever I may go. For I do not wish to see you now just in passing, for I hope to remain with you for some time, if the Lord permits. But I will remain in Ephesus until Pentecost, for a wide door for effective service is opened to me, and there are many adversaries.

1 Corinthians 16:10. Now if Timothy comes, see that he is with you without cause to be afraid, for he is doing the Lord's work, as I also am. So let no one despise him, but send him on his way in peace, so that he may come to me, for I expect him with the brethren. But concerning Apollos, our brother, I encouraged him greatly to come to you with the brethren, and it was not at all his desire to come now, but he will come when he has opportunity. Be on the alert, stand firm in the faith, act like men, be strong. Let all that you do be done in love. Now I urge you, brethren, you know the household of Stephanas, that they were the first fruits of Achaia, and that they have devoted themselves for ministry to the saints. That you also be in subjection to such men, and to everyone who helps in the work and labors. I rejoice over the coming of Stephanas and Fortunatus and Achaicus, because they have supplied what was lacking on your part. For they have refreshed my spirit and yours. Therefore, acknowledge such men. The churches of Asia greet you. Aquila and Prisca greet you heartily in the Lord, with the church that is in their house. All the brethren greet you. Greet one another with a holy kiss. The greeting is in my own hand, Paul. If anyone does not love the Lord, he is to be accursed. Maranatha. The grace of the Lord Jesus be with you. My love be with you all in Christ Jesus. Amen. You may be able to hear this reading again by visiting our website, theword.info. Remember, the word is hyphenated. Theword.info. Simply reading the word, this is Nicholas Hope.

0: Behold, the virgin shall be with child and shall bear a son, and they shall call his name Emmanuel, which is translated God with us. Matthew chapter 1, verse 23. Jesus was the name given by God, whereas Emmanuel, meaning God with us, was the name which man called him. Jesus the Savior is God with us. He is God, and he is also God incarnated to dwell among us. He is not only God, but God with us. 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
1: 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Never at the bottom. From Deuteronomy 28. 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

always right. Hey everyone, welcome to Be Encouraged Today. I'm your host, Deidre Kirkland, and I'm here to deliver God's word and his encouragement for this journey we call life. So, who's ready to be encouraged today?

Hey everyone, thanks for joining me again. Today's program, I want to talk about us. I want to talk about you, and I want to talk about me. And I'm going to start with going ahead and saying, does your church have, or have you ever visited a church that has those big old fans that sit in the pews where the Bibles and the hymnals are? They're pieces of cardboard, and they're like stuck to a popsicle stick or a wooden little stick or whatever. And I know that there's one church that I attended years ago that the elderly people in the church, they had their little fans out, and they would fan themselves because it get hot in the church or whatever. But I just wanted to know, do y'all have those? Like, do you know what I'm talking about? Well, I thought, how neat would it be to illustrate that with this? I think with alongside the churches, the church fans, why not have the pastor put, or it could be a member, I guess, put a, you go to the dollar store and you get those little mirrors that are on little handles, and they're wide mirrors, and they kind of resemble the fan, but they're mirrors, okay, and it's just one side mirror, a mirror on one side. You take that mirror and you put it in every pew, okay, and then have the people, or you can do it at home, you don't have to be at a church or nothing, but have the people look at themselves in the mirror and ask themselves, am I the problem? Am I doing all that I can to serve God? Do I see Jesus in me? Am I the person that Jesus says that I am? Am I the person that God called me to be? Am I resembling, you know, what he called? I mean, basically what I'm saying is look at yourself, okay? Now we need to do this every day. We don't need to do this just on Sundays. We need to do this every day. We need to look at ourselves. We need to stop looking at everybody else. We need to stop looking and comparing ourselves to everybody else. Because I'm going to tell you, what one person is doing that you view as sin may not be in the sense of sin to that person, because they're not being convicted for it, okay? And whereas you would be, okay? I know a few Christians that they're perfectly fine having one glass of wine or one drink, you know, every now and then. I'm personally not okay with that in my personal walk with Jesus. But hey, you know, if you're not convicted over it, who am I? You know, I can't sit there and say that's wrong. It is in my personal life. But we walk around as Christians and we look at everybody else. We don't look at ourselves. And Jesus is calling us today to start looking at ourselves. And sometimes you have to look at yourself in the mirror, and you have to find out, exactly why is there so much chaos in the church that I'm attending? Am I the problem? Because usually you're going to be the problem, not for starting it, but for looking at it. Like, if you are focused on Jesus at church, like you're supposed to. Like, you're supposed to be focused on getting fed from the Word. You're supposed to be focused on praising Jesus during song and praise. You're supposed to be focused on Jesus. You're not supposed to be focused on everybody else. And if you were honestly focused on Jesus, you wouldn't have noticed what everybody else is doing. If you were focused on Jesus, you wouldn't have wanted to be up in the middle of the circle of people that's sitting there gossiping about something going on. And the list will go on and on and on. But what I'm saying is when you look at yourself in the mirror, do you see Jesus? Because if you don't see Jesus, no one else is seeing Jesus either. And what I learned in school is the Bible is in Hebrew called the Canon or Canon. It's Canon, and I don't know how to pronounce that word.

if you read it twice a week, there's a little bit of change, but not enough to notice. You read it 3 times a week and you start seeing some results of change. You read it 4 times a week, and those people that have read it 4 times a week, they're no longer dealing with loneliness. They're no longer dealing with depression. They're no longer dealing with... Now, this is over a series of time, like, you know, because testing takes time. You no longer have these issues anymore. So what I'm saying is those people that are running around worried about other people. Listen, I was guilty too in the beginning, okay? So I'm talking to myself too. I'm not getting on to you guys. I'm helping you out. You worried about those people. You not worried about what the Bible says, because you would be focused on the Word of God. Because I'm going to tell you, whenever I'm personally, I can't speak for you guys, but personally, when I'm in my Bible, I'm in my Bible even after the Bible's closed for the whole remainder of the day until I pick it back up, because I'm still meditating on what I've read. I'm still meditating, and God's still teaching me, and He's still revealing things to me, and I'm still in that place mentally. I'm still in the Word of God mentally. Okay, and you know, it says store up the Word of God in your heart. That's what He's talking about. Keep it in your heart. Keep it close. You know, if you value all things you keep in your heart, right? Like, you see on Facebook, people post pictures of their children and they're like, "Be still my heart," or, "Oh, that's my heart." Yeah, because they value that little baby. So everything that you value, you keep in your heart. Well, it says keep the Word of God in your heart. And that's what He's talking about. And He also says what we're supposed to do is measure ourselves according to God's Word. Like, are we walking out what we're learning? Because it says we're supposed to not be hearers, but be doers. Are we doing? Are we being a doer, or are we just being a hearer? I mean, are we sitting on a pew every Sunday? Or are we listening to, you know, YouTube preaching on Sundays? Because, you know, you got a lot of churches doing live videos now of their services. And a lot of people just stay at home. They don't even come to church no more because of it. Because it's more convenient just to watch it at the house. But however you get your Sunday services, you're hearing it, but are you doing it? Are you just sucking up time? Like, I told my husband the other day, I was illustrating something else completely different off this topic. I was actually saying, you know, we're all given gifts, okay, from the Spirit. And you're using the gifts they're manifesting gifts and they're ministry gifts, okay? And I'm not going to get into that. That can be another program. But right now I want to talk about this. But I was talking to him about that. And I told him, I said, but it's up to us, each individual believer, to figure out what our gifting is. And, but now I will tell you this. Ministerial gifts are usually based off of talent, off of the individual's talent. Okay, so if you're good at playing instruments and singing, you're probably going to... God's probably going to call you into the music ministry somehow. But anyways, either way, that I gave you that little nugget for free. But anyways, I told my husband, I said that you're supposed to find out for yourself what the gifting is. And you're supposed to use those giftings in church. You're not supposed to just sit there and have the gift and never use the gift. You're supposed to be able to be a willing vessel for God to use the manifestation gifts. And you're supposed to be put to work doing the ministry gifts, okay? Because you're working to build the kingdom of God. And that's what the purpose of those gifts are. They're not for you to keep and hold. They're not for you to have to brag about. They're not for you to put a check mark by your name and say, "That's me, I can do that." No, it's not to glorify you, it's to glorify God, and it's to help build His kingdom and to help build His church. Okay? But either way, I was expressing that to my husband, and I told him, I said, "Yeah, you're supposed to find out what gifts you have and you're supposed to use them in church." And he was like, "Oh yeah?" And I said, "Yeah." So in other words, find out what your gift is. And don't be sitting on the pew sucking up air. Well, he says, he looks at me kind of funny, and he says,

The delivery. It was the delivery in which you said that. And I said, oh, the sucking up air? And he said, yes. And I said, oh, well, I shouldn't say that in a pulpit, you say? And he said, yeah, I probably would leave that out. So either way, that's what that story was about, you know, that little incident. And right off, I really can't remember why I was saying that. But anyways, maybe the Lord will bring it back to me. But anyways, we're to measure ourselves to the Word of God. We're supposed to walk it out. I was saying that we're not supposed to be just hearers of the Word. We're supposed to be doers of the Word. But yeah, we're supposed to work in the kingdom of God. That's what we're supposed to do. We're not supposed to be lazy, okay? We're not supposed to be lazy. And it shows. Yeah, you think it doesn't, and it does. Because even I can tell, when you're not that involved in church, you're not that committed to reading your Bible and your prayer life either, okay? But either way, unless you have a health problem and you just can't, or unless you physically cannot be involved in church. But there's ways around that, okay? You can make up in other avenues, all right? But either way, measure yourself against the Bible. That's what we're supposed to do. We're supposed to do exactly what the Bible says. All right? We're supposed to act it out in our own everyday life. Not just on Sundays. Not just on Wednesdays. This is a 24/7 job. 24 hours a day, 7 days a week. This is what Christians are to do. Okay? You're supposed to let Jesus be seen through you at your workplace, in the carpool line at school, dropping your kids off, at the grocery store, at Walmart, wherever you are pumping gas, wherever you are, you're supposed to let Jesus be a reflection of your life. Like, people, perfect strangers, ought to be able to identify, hey, that person has Jesus. And all they did was look at you, or hear you, or watch you. And if you're not able to have somebody recognize Jesus in your life, and you can't recognize Jesus in your own life, then something, you need to go back to the drawing board, because you're not catching something, okay? And you need to ask Jesus, how can I be more reflected of you? How can I be more like you, okay? And Jesus will tell you. Jesus will guide you. Now, let me tell you this. Okay, so my daughter, she came to me, and she was at somebody's house, and they were watching a movie, and it was a scary movie, but it really wasn't scary. It wasn't like a horror movie or nothing like that, but anyways, it was like halfway towards the end. Like, they had already sat down and watched the movie for a while. I mean, they were like an hour and a half into the movie or something. I mean, they were in the movie for quite some time before it got kind of, which my daughter said it was demonic, and which time she turned around and walked off. She didn't want to watch it anymore. And I told her, I said, you have to be careful. You have, because she was making an excuse. Well, it really wasn't that bad of a movie until that part. And she was like, I could have went back and watched it after that part was over. And I was like, you can't do that. Like, you, okay, do y'all remember the old saying, what would Jesus do? Well, the WWJD, whatever, what would Jesus do? That was like a big craze back then, a few years ago. It's been longer than a few years ago. But everybody was like, what would Jesus do? And if you got upset with somebody because they were in the wrong, and they love to go, what would Jesus do? Whenever you would kind of like bark back at them, like, hey, don't be doing like that, you know? So anyways, I know y'all remember it. Well, I don't know what happened to that saying. Nobody really, you don't ever hear about that saying anymore. But what would Jesus do? Like, we should, like, literally, we should, like, live by that all day, every day. What would Jesus do? How would Jesus handle this situation? You know, like, somebody changes lanes in front of you or pulls out in front of you. Now, this will aggravate me. They pull out in front of me, and then I have to slow way down.
And then right about the time I get back up to my speed limit, they turn. Like, seriously, you couldn't have waited for me to leave? Like, get past? I mean, you're literally went a block and you had to turn. Like, you were in that much of a hurry? Or they pass you on the road and they're in front of you now and they're going slower than what you were. Like, that doesn't even make sense to me. And it's not, it doesn't make me mad. It just annoys me. Like, why would you do that? But at the same time, I'm thinking, these are just little tests to see how I would react. But either way, you walk around and you need to look at, what would Jesus do? Because I told my daughter, I said, with regards of the movie, I said, would you have been able to watch it with Jesus on the couch beside you? And she hesitated. And I said, yeah, that's probably a good indication of no. You would not have been able to, and you know you wouldn't have been able to. And I also told her, I said, and while I'm on the subject, can you listen to the music that you're listening to while you're driving down the road? Can Jesus ride around in the passenger side and you don't feel guilt, shame, or just ill? And she was like, no, probably not. I was like, so if you can't do it with Jesus sitting in the passenger side, you don't need to do it at all. And I told her, I said, that goes with places that you go. If you feel like you have to tell Jesus, sit in a car and wait for me to come back, and he can't come in there with you, you don't need to be in there. And I said, and it goes with your friend circle too. If your friends are having conversations and you can't invite Jesus to walk with you and be in the middle of the conversation with you, then you ain't got no business being in that conversation either. Okay? And I told her, I said, this is what we are supposed to do every day, okay, of our lives. It's not just her. It's not just little teenagers. It's not just little children. It's us adults, too. Because, listen, whenever you signed up to be a Christian, you signed up to be a Christian. And God talks about lukewarm Christians. You can't be no lukewarm Christian. He'll spit you out his mouth. So don't be one of those Christians that I'm a Christian, diehard Christian, and I praise the Lord and I raise my hands and I do all this and I do all that on Sundays. And then you live and talk and how you want to do. You just talking and you get on the telephone with Betty Sue and y'all are gossiping it up, talking about somebody in the church. You can't be doing all that and be a Christian too. Because that's not what my Bible says that we're to do. And you're supposed to measure yourself up to the Bible. So that's what I'm saying today. That's exactly what I'm saying today. Measure yourself up to the Bible. Stop worrying about what Joey over here is doing. Stop worrying about what Susie's doing. Stop worrying about them. Because you know what? You're not called to walk their walk. You're called to walk your walk. And on Judgment Day, God's not going to ask you about Susie. And he's definitely not going to ask you about Joey or Johnny. He's not going to ask you about them. He's going to ask you about you. Okay? Every idle word spoken, every heart intent, every deed that you've done, every motive that you've had, you're going to have to answer to that. You're not going to have to answer to those. So you're wasting your time by looking at those. Okay? And for those of you, and I was included in this too, that measure yourself up to a person because they're more experienced. They've been walking the walk a little longer. They've got, look like they got their life all together. They're very spiritual. I want what they got. I want to live like they do. I want this. That's wrong too. Because the Bible doesn't say measure yourself up to them. He says measure yourself up to the Bible. God says measure yourself up to me. Okay? Not to them. And see, I was guilty of that when I first got saved. I'm telling you the truth. There was an elderly lady in my church, and she was so spirit-filled. You could feel the spirit off of her. And I thought, well, I want what she's got. And she was very bold in speaking, and I was still shy. Like, can you believe it if you know me? Like, really know me outside this, outside the ministry? You would be like, you shy? No. But seriously, when it came to church, and it came to God, and it came to my walk with Jesus, and it came to all that, I was shy, okay? And she wasn't. And I was like, man, I want that. I want to be able to say that. I want God to talk to me and like he talks to her. I want all that stuff she's got. And I was wrong, okay? Because it turns out,
I didn't want nothing that she's got because I turned out what kind of, I realized real quick what kind of person she was. And she was, she had done got deceived and got caught up in some stuff. And she caused a lot of hurt and pain to me personally. But later on, you know, she apologized to it because God got back hold of her and she realized where she was wrong. But I don't want that. See, you cannot sit there and say, oh, they're doing so good, I want to do so good too, and I'm going to measure up to them. You can't do that. God says, don't look at man. Okay? He says, don't turn to man. Don't follow man. We're supposed to follow him. We're supposed to look at his example. He's the shepherd. Okay? He's the one that we're supposed to follow. And see, if we followed him instead of man, then we would know when a pastor that we're under is out of line. Because if that pastor is not acting like the example that Jesus has laid before us, then we're not going to be deceived. I think that that's how the enemy is able to deceive so many Christians today, because we've gotten lazy in our Christian walk and we no longer study our Bible. We depend on being fed from another man. You guys, the pastor is the shepherd. I understand that. And he's the lead. And he is the head of the church. Other than God. God is the head. And then the pastor finds out what God wants him to say. He's the messenger. Okay? So I understand all that. But he's a man. And he will fall. He's a man. And he can be deceived. He's a man. And he can get it wrong. But if we sit here and we look at God and we're following Jesus wholeheartedly, daily, and we are not just being hearers of the word, but being doers of the word, God will not allow us to be deceived and duped in anything, because we can identify, hey, that preacher didn't sound right. Something ain't right about that. That preacher said that wrong. He didn't even quote that scripture right. He took that scripture completely, totally out of context. And see, that's the problem too. If you're not in your word and you're not letting the teacher of all teachers, the Holy Spirit, teach you on the word of God, you'll take the scriptures out of context. Because you have to know whenever you're reading the Bible. See, that I say study the Bible, I mean, literally study the Bible, you guys. You have to read between the lines. You can't just sit there and read sentence after sentence and go, all right, done, read the Bible. No, you have to, like, get deep in the word. You see a word, you need to look it up. You need to look at it. I have a Greek and a Hebrew Bible. I mean, a Greek and Hebrew dictionary. Just because some of those words don't translate into the English form correctly. They're not the same. The definitions don't line up. Some of what they're saying in the Bible is it's because of how they were living at that time, not now. Okay. Cause women are more vocal now. Women are allowed to have positions now. Back in the Bible days, women didn't have positions. They were looked down on. They had their place, and if they stayed in their place, they were fine. If they rebelled out of their place, they got in trouble. Like, men didn't sit with women in the temple. Women had to keep quiet in the temple because it was said that, you know, women caused trouble and talked too much in the temple. Stuff like that. I mean, they had rules, okay? But people want to take that scripture and try to say, women ain't supposed to be in a pulpit, and they ain't supposed to witness, and they ain't supposed to minister, and they ain't supposed to preach. That ain't right. That's not right. Y'all need to go back, and y'all need to read y'all's Bible, and y'all need to not just read it, but y'all need to study it. Because it's all about context. And see, I've sat up underneath some preachers, and they take the Bible, and they twist it however they want to make it line up to their point. And their point is usually to, this specific preacher was to cut down the congregation. Well, first of all, you don't need to cut down a congregation. That's God's job. God's job is to bring conviction, not you, not me, okay? That's your job is to bring correction, okay? And there's ways of doing that, all right? And I'm not a preacher, I'm not a pastor,
I just have this ministry, but I'm a mother, and even I know there's way of correcting my children to where it doesn't make them feel any worse, where it doesn't make them feel embarrassed, where it doesn't make them feel provoked. Because, you know, the Bible talks about being provoking your children. You ain't supposed to provoke your children. Did y'all know that? You can't provoke. And I say it goes a little step further. You're not supposed to provoke people. You're not supposed to, pastors, you're not supposed to provoke your congregation. Do not provoke people. See, if you get in your word and you study your word and you meditate on your word, then you should be able to coast along and everything's good, okay? And trust me, you'll start seeing things. When you start measuring up to the word and you start lining up to the word of Jesus, and walking with Jesus, you'll start seeing things. You'll start seeing that the people that you thought were so godly really isn't that godly. You'll start seeing things differently. You'll start seeing things the way Jesus sees them, okay? You'll start seeing yourself as the way Jesus sees you. And that's what I'm trying to tell you today. That's the whole thing of this whole program. Look at yourself. Are you measuring up to the Bible? Are you measuring up to Jesus? Because it says, be more Christ-like. Are we have your ears like Jesus, your eyes like Jesus, your mouth like Jesus? Do we have a heart like Jesus? Are we representing Jesus to our absolute capability? Or are we just walking around here acting like fools? Because I'm going to tell you, a sinner knows the difference. A sinner can look at you and they'll recognize Jesus, because I knew who was following Jesus and who wasn't when I was out there in that filthy world. I knew, and I knew who was authentic and who was faking. I knew. I didn't even have to have a personal relationship with Jesus to know that. But look at yourself in the mirror. Measure up. That's your challenge for today and every day after today. So that's all the time I've got today. But until next time, God bless.

Well, praise the Lord. I just know that this message has touched someone. Please join me again in our new times every Monday morning at 6 a.m. and Wednesday afternoon at 5 p.m. Be sure to also follow me for more live videos on Facebook at Be Encouraged Today with Deidre. 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

0: Good morning. 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Schaefer
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0: We welcome you to Light of the World Ministry, light in the dark world, with the power of God's true word and God's true light, Jesus Christ, the true light, with an open heart and an open mind. Let's move right on in to today's message and hear what God has for us today.
2: Tonight we have Brother Guy. He'll be coming up speaking tonight. So give him a good hand.
3: Okay, we have a tendency of getting up, and I'm going to run down to the God shop today, okay? I'll tell you what, hon, how about go down to the God shop some today? Pick me up a bag of blessings, okay? 3 quick prayer requests, and if they have some of them financial blessings on half price special, give me some of them too. I need about 12 of them, okay? And you know, you might think that's funny, but let me tell you something, okay? They ain't nothing funny, okay? We have got two lackluster, I think the term is, with God. We don't take him serious, okay? We get up, we throw him a half-hearted blessing or a half-hearted prayer, and the next thing you know, we on our way, and we don't think about God no more until we get in trouble. But we get in trouble, Jesus! And we want to holler for Jesus. Every time we get in trouble, we want to holler for Jesus. Lord knows I'm guilty. I've done it so many times, it's unreal. Okay? I'm sure he's disowned in how many times I called his name when I wasn't serious. We've got to get serious with God. God is not a convenience store. This ain't somewhere we can stop by, okay? Pick us up a few blessings or whatever, and then just go about our way, okay? We've got to get serious about God, because God got serious about us. Long time ago, he got real serious about us, and it's time for us to get serious about him, because you can't ride the fence, you can't be wishy-washy with God, okay? You've got to get serious, okay? If you're on the fence, you know what the Bible says. The Bible says no man can choose two masters, okay? You're gonna love one and hate the other one, and plain and simple, you're gonna pick God. And if you don't pick God, then you pick Satan. I mean, it's a no-brainer. So you have to make a choice. And you know, a lot of people sit here and say, well, I ain't going to make the choice today. Okay? I've heard so many preachers talk about situations of somebody leaving a service, and Eddie Renew in particular many times, and talking about somebody leaving a service and went out. You know, went out to meet their maker. We don't know. You know, nobody knows when your time is going to come. Okay? You know, we can't give life, okay? And we just can't create life. It's plain and simple. So you never know when your time's gonna come. You can walk out of here today, you might live 100 years. Yeah. But we all have a date with destiny. We all have a date. Okay? When you look at the gravestones, there's a beginning and there's an ending. There's always an ending. And there's always going to be an ending for all of us. Because there's going to be a time when you draw your last breath. There's going to be a time when the family and friends stand around and talk about sister or brother so-and-so. And they talk about the good points and they laugh about the different things and how much they love you. There's going to be that time. But there's coming a time when you're going to breathe your last breath. Okay? When you breathe that last breath, okay, where will the next moment be? Okay? It's no time to play. Okay? It's no time to laugh and joke. It's time to get serious with God. Okay? There's coming a day when we're all going to take that last breath and we're going to step into eternity. And then we're going to hear one of two things. Okay? Welcome or depart. Which one's it going to be for you? Welcome or depart? Remember, Joshua 24:15. Choose this day whom you will serve.
2: Praise the Lord. Praise the Lord. I think that was awesome. Yeah, I'm not going to add to that. I'm not going to say, wait a minute. I ain't that was awesome. I tell you what, those shoes, you say, you're going to serve. But I like that when he was talking about when we get to heaven, that we're going to see our lover. We're going to see him once gone before. I want to see the angels that talked about him for me. The ones, you know what I mean? When we all get to heaven, amen.
4: Yeah.
2: When we all get to heaven.

0: And shout the victory.
1: Amen. That's what we're going to be doing. We're going to be singing victory. Amen. Onward to the praise before us. Soon his beauty will be home. Soon the pearly gates will open. We shall carry the streets of gold. When we are

0: Amen. Give him a good hand for this. I'm so glad that he's able to do it. Amen.
1: I'm going to dedicate this more than wonderful.

0: I wasn't going to read this. I thought about reading it, and I said, well, no, you know, we're pressed for time, and I'm not going to read this. But when Sister Iris got up there and dedicated that song, for some reason or another, I knew I had to read this. Sunday, Brother Oscar was speaking, he was preaching, and during his sermon, he said something about the master of the storm. And when he did, the Spirit spoke to me, and I sat there and I wrote, and Pat's sitting there, and she had to get some tissue for me, and she seen me writing. As I wrote, sometimes I write, and sometimes the Spirit reads something to me, basically. And I sat there as tears came out of my eyes, and I had to keep dabbing my eyes in order to write this. But this is what the Spirit led me to write. He's the master of my storm. He's never tired, never worn. He's never too tired to hear my plea. He's always there just to be with me. He loves me more than I love myself. Okay, never forgets me or puts me on a shelf. When my troubles consume me and I can go no longer, He lifts me up and makes me stronger. He's always there in my hour, the hour of my greatest need. And all I have to do is call on Him on bended knee. You know? I thank God for answering my prayers. I thank Him for the things that He has done for me when I would say, Lord, I need You to do this. But you know, I got to thinking the other day, I thank Him for the prayers that He said no to. Because there were a lot of times when I prayed for something that I didn't need, okay? And that was a time that He said, no, son, you don't need that. And He wouldn't give me that. I thank Him for that.
1: Praise the Lord. Praise the Lord. I'm glad I'm serving a God that give you what you need when you need it. He's never too late, and He's always on time. Amen. Can you say that with me? Hallelujah.
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3: Welcome to Fig Tree Ministry Broadcast. My name is Elder Willie Carter. Thank you for joining me as we endeavor to strengthen the body of Christ through His Word. Remember, the gospel is not for everyone, only whosoever will. Speaking to the coronavirus, we have heard so much about it, and it is happening in our midst. The church must rise up and take its place and recognize that this is a spiritual attack against the nations of the world for the souls of those people in that nation. The enemy has made it a political thing in the United States so that this plague should continue and increase. Too many voices are speaking division, confusion, and the increase of death. We must recognize that we do not fight a fleshly war, a war in the natural against men, but it is a war in the spiritual realm. It is so obvious today that there is a division in this nation and throughout the world. The enemy is causing confusion, so much so until the church has not recognized it. And we need to take our place as the body of Jesus Christ and begin to war against this virus. The name of it, we know, is the coronavirus 19. we can take that name and we put it under the name of Jesus Christ, under the blood of Jesus Christ. There is no word, no disease, no sickness, nothing that is greater than the name of Jesus Christ. And we take the authority over that right now in Jesus' name. We often quote Second Chronicles 7:14. Concerning, if my people who are called by my name, and we all know that scripture, yes, we are the one who need to be praying. We are the one who need to storm the gates of hell and demand that this disease stop right now in Jesus' name. Though I also believe that it is a plague of judgment against this nation and against the world for this people on the earth who have turned their back on God and refused to submit and hear the judgment of God that has come before. God has spoken to this nation and the world through floods, through earthquakes, sinkholes opening up in various places. He has spoken to this nation and this world through strong winds, through stormy weather. He has spoken to us in many different ways, but we have refused to accept it. As long as it has not been on our shores, we have disregarded it. We have gone about our business, seeking our own way. Remember the Ebola plague? Remember SARS? We are isolationists until it happens at home. But we, the church, the household of faith, the disciples of Jesus Christ, must take our place and begin to manifest who we are. We get so excited when we talk about what God can do, but God has given us back the dominion of the earth when Jesus Christ said that it is finished and he was seated at the right hand of the Father with the keys. Therefore, the earth is now the believers, and we must exercise our authority by speaking forth the kingdom of God and his will to be done on earth. We need to speak out against immorality and all that is against the word of God. We need to do that because that is our authority. The earth is waiting on the sons of God to be manifested. And now is the time that the sons of God should be manifested, especially in the United States, where the word of God is plenteous, where we know that God is who God is. But the people of the world, especially in the area where they saw where the coronavirus had attacked, those people need to know God. Areas where we know that the attack is right now, where we hear a lot about, has been about 6,500 people in the world have died as I speak at this moment. People from the countries of China, France, Iran, Japan, South Korea, Southeast Asian country. Do you realize, have you recognized the fact that these are countries that have refused the gospel in years past? These are worshipers of philosophy of men. They worship thousands and thousands of idol gods. They worship their ancestry spirits. These are countries where people worship the philosophy of men and have exalted their philosophies above the word of God. And this has been centuries whereby this have been embedded. And now it's a time that the church began to pray for the souls of men. Think about the number of death that has already happened. And the question is, did these people know Jesus Christ as Savior and Lord? That's what we need to consider. We need to consider how many people are going to die and leave and enter into eternity without receiving Jesus Christ as their Lord and Savior. We need to begin to pray for God's mercy, for his compassion, that he would extend time and allow the gospel to go out. And we, the church of Jesus Christ, the bride of Christ, need to stand up and begin to intercede and to attack the atmosphere and speak the word of God, declare and decree and to pray the word of God and get it in the atmosphere, binding the words of the enemy. You know, the media is speaking so much of death and division, confusion, until you are bombarded. There are lies. We don't know the truth. We don't know who's speaking the truth and who is not speaking the truth. But I believe the church need to bind together, and we need to pray. And we can pray individually 24 hours. And I'm asking the church that we will come together in your time, whenever you want to. Go and stand in your yard, stand in your driveway, stand on your porch, and begin to pray, begin to decree and to declare what the Word of God has said. We can take the authority over all of the works of the enemy, because Jesus Christ is our head. We are the members of his body. We are many members, but we are one body. No matter who you say you are, if you believe Jesus Christ is Lord, that God is the creator of all things, there is no God but God, Jehovah, Yahweh, God, then we can stand together and we can pray. But if you believe otherwise, we cannot unify. We unify under the blood, the shed blood of Jesus Christ. Not being ashamed of the cross, nor the blood. Not being ashamed of the anointing of the Holy Spirit. We must agree in those areas, because the world is waiting for the maturity of the church to grow up into the full stature of Jesus Christ. Ephesians 4:11 tells us that. Imitate him in the earth. So it doesn't matter what denomination you are, as long as you believe in the blood of Jesus Christ, the power of the Holy Spirit. But if you're coming short of that, then you cannot unite with us. For we believe that. We need to pray for these regions, that their hearts will be turned toward the true and the living God. We need to pray for the return of the nations back to God. We, you know that England, Scotland, and the United States and other nations were flooded, and they were nations that where great revivals took place. But today, those European nations do not trust in God, do not believe in the Word of God. And the United States is quickly getting there, even to the point we legislate immorality and evil. And we support those who comes against the world, the Word of God. And many churches and believers say that they are of God, and they support and contribute to the lie of the devil, evil working. But they are not members of the body of Jesus Christ. They are the apostate church. Any group that goes against the Word of God is an apostate church. They are not members of the Church of Jesus Christ. We, the church, need to shine forth in this dark hour. We need to do more than just pray. We need to manifest the power of God through us in miracles, signs, and wonders. That's what we need to be seeking for. We need to be the church that has been given the power over all of the works of the enemy. Not later on, because in eternity, we're not going to need that manifestation of the power. We're talking about right now, as the earth is moaning and groaning for the sons of God to be manifested. The Word of God said, now we are the sons of God. Today we are the sons of God. We are sealed with the Holy Spirit. We are sealed with the power of God. We need to be submitted, cleansed, and washed, and we need to go before God and see ourselves in the mirror of the Word, and to be ask the Lord to forgive us of our sin, forgive us of the sins and the iniquities of our fathers. And we need to ask the Lord to restore us to the place, Lord God, where we should be, so that we can be the effective church and pray the effectual fervent prayer, so that men may be healed and set free, so that they may be able to confess their sins, and we can tell them about the salvation of Jesus Christ. Number 16, 46 through 50. reads, Moses and Aaron threw themselves down on the ground. This was after the people had murmured and complained about the leadership of Moses. And so they complained a second time. And so Moses said to Aaron, take your censers and fill it with incense along with fire from the altar. Get to the congregation as fast as you can. Make atonement for them. Anger is pouring out from God. The plague has started. Aaron grabbed the censers as directed by Moses and ran into the midst of the congregation. The plague had already begun. He put burning incense into the censers and atoned for the people. He stood there between the living and the dead and stopped the plague. 14,700 people died from the plague, not counting those who died in the affair of Korah. Aaron then went back to join Moses at the entrance of the temple of the meeting. The plague was stopped. And that's what we need to do. We need to pray. And go, the incense represent prayer before the Lord. But we need to pray. And we need to pray with a clean heart, a broken and contrite spirit, and with clean hands. So we need to start with ourselves first and get ourselves right before the Lord so that he will hear our prayers, because we know that our sins and our iniquity will separate us from him. So we need to pray even as the prophet prayed, Elijah prayed, so are we today. And we have the power and the authority living in us. So we, the church, need to shine forth. And so again, I ask that you would join me in prayer by going into your yard, speaking and declaring, decreeing and praying, interceding for the people of the world, taking authority over the coronavirus and the spread of it and placing it under the blood of Jesus Christ, taking away all of its power and its authority and its effectiveness in Jesus' name. Thank you for listening to Fig Tree Ministry today. May the Lord continue to bless you. You can contact me at notforeveryone.411@gmail.com or at...
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5: Time to come together today in the name of Jesus. Say, we bind a strong man in every person. Say, you hear me, strong man? You are bound. You are weak. Hold that in. You are defeated in the name of Jesus. You understand me? Jesus defeated you at the cross. You hear me? Any spirit that came in this place, not of God, binds you up. Command you to leave in the name of Jesus. Let me have that blue glove over yonder. Out you go in the name of Jesus. Say, Jezebel, you're not wanted in this place, so out you go. You can't have this place anymore in the name of Jesus. Yeah, you hold those two there for a moment. Let's do this right here for a minute. Oh, hold that doing. Y'all ready? Just getting it all set up. We had to find this. Is there a sock over there? Bring that white sock. We're going to need that. Hold that. Let me have that black one. You know, in the tug of war, what they do, they get it tied right in the middle. They put a flag right in the middle of it. Anybody ever seen that? Anybody ever seen that? Yeah, man. God said, you tell them. He said, you talk to them about a real simple illustration. Talk to them about tug of war. He says they don't realize what's going on. He said, I want you to tell them what's happening to them right now. Show them what's happening. You're right in the middle of a tug of war and you don't know it. All of you. Every one of us. Let me have one in. Hold that other end in there. Come up here, brother. Come on up here. I'm looking at the weight. No, the one behind you right here. Come. I'm looking at the weight class right now. Come right here. You'd be too big. You'd probably be a little too big. You'd be a little too small. You'd probably be just about right. Yeah, get right here in the middle. Y'all got me in the middle? Y'all see it in the middle, everybody? We're going to put it in the middle right here. Now put it. Now let me tell you how they tell you to do this here. You're going to do the game. The one who's over the game, they stand on the rope. That way there, it's a fair pull. Nobody pulls before it's time. Y'all don't know they do that, do you? So you came to church today to learn that on the tug of war, they stand on the rope. The one that's over the rope stands on it to give it a fair game. You know who's standing on your rope right now? God's standing on your rope right now. He's making it a fair game today. He's standing. He's taking all the pressure off. He's letting you know it's a fair, even fight. Somebody shout amen. Somebody said, I didn't know all this here. Let's raise our hands and pray then. Father, we love you. Thank you for today. Thank you for your blessing. I pray over the message. Lord, I pray that you would just touch the hearts and the lives of the people today as we speak about the tug of war. Help me deliver what you would want me to share to these your people today. We'll give you glory and praise, Father, for all that you share with us today. In Jesus' name we pray. Everybody says, amen. Bill, you can be seated just for a moment. Dewey, you can be seated. So we're just going to talk a moment about how they do the tug of war. I'm going to get you, sir, in just a moment. In a moment, I'm going to go get you, then I'm going to get you as well, okay? And then I'm going to get you, and then I need another small, the little blonde girl right here. I'm going to need her in just a little bit right here, all right? Because there's strategy in the way that they do this here. So what they do is they stand here in the rope and they get everybody ready to go. And their strategy in winning the tug of war. Now, they used to have tug of war back in the early 1900s. It was the Olympics. Some talk about the Olympics, the World Olympics. And they did that for some 20, 25 years. They had the Olympics tug of war. Did y'all realize they had that tug of war? Well, now they don't have it in tug of war. Because they had to downsize all the games, so they took the tug of war out. And now they do have a World Olympics or World Games, and that this is part of the World Games. And there are teams, and there is strategy in which they do this here. God said, I want you to talk about tug of war today. Tell my church that they are in a tug of war and they don't even know it. Did I give you one there, brother, in Galatians chapter 5 and verse 19? Let's look at Galatians chapter 5 and verse 19 for a moment. I think that's the one I gave you. Whichever one I gave you in Galatians, whatever. Look at what he says here. This is what's going on here. For the flesh lusteth against the spirit. And what else does it say? And the spirit against the flesh. And these are contrary to one to the other. So that ye cannot do the things that you would. Isn't that crazy? Is that right here in the Bible that talks about a battle that's going on. No, you can't move. You say right here. You cannot move. Look here, you're on the tug of war side right here. Everything that you can't pull with this. I'm going to have to move, all right? Everything they do on tug of war has strategy. So let me tell you how they tell you to do this here. Which one? Brother, hurry, come. I want you to get on this side. I want you to get right here. Come and get right here. And I want, who did I say? Come here, brother, run. And then who was the child? Come here with me. Now, what I want you to do is I want you to get right here. You can pick the rope up. Pick the rope up there. Pick the rope up here. And you can get in the middle. Get in the middle. The middle of the rope. Everybody on the same side. Everybody on the same side. Everybody on the same side. Yeah, come right here for me. And you're going to get right here in the middle.

bit, tie the rope up, put your hands back, go, you got to move back a little bit. Move on back with her, with him. Move on back, move on back, move on back. Now, where is, did I have the blue gloves given? Hurry, did I have both of them? Was there another one there? Now, this is how they do this. I'm going to do it here on the floor so that you can see it right here. So there's his mark, and it's measured the same from the center. You see what I mean? So your mark is to get that center over that blue. Your job is to get this on this side of the blue. Everybody say, this is what is called traditional tug of war. Let's talk about some rules. The rules in this here are that you cannot take the rope, you cannot put it on your shoulder. Put it on your shoulder, like you're going to pull it like that. You can't put it on your shoulder. It has to be on the side. You cannot take your arm. You can't take your arm and take your rope and lock it down like that. You can't do the rope, do it down like that. See how he's doing that? It's against the rules. It has to be straight. It has to be like this, okay? There is a way, though. Oh, I guess the best way to do it. Brother, run that little video up there that I have. Get that one ready. There's a little video. It's only 2 minutes. I hope YouTube don't take me down for showing a two-minute video. You know, last week they took everything down I showed. Did y'all know that? So I must be showing something right. If YouTube won't let it go on there, must be showing something good about Jesus. You ready? Watch now. Take the strain. Put their foot in. Y'all do it. Take the strain. Put your foot down. Rope to center. Let me have it this way a little bit. Right there. Rope to center. Now, see how they're leaning? See how they dig? Now, watch. Look at the basic position here. They teach this. God said, tell them they're in tug of war. They don't know it. You don't even know how to fight. My job is to instruct you. Center of gravity. You can change your center of gravity by the way you grab the rope and then lean backwards. If you would just lean. Look at that. Lean. All you got to do is lean. Look, lean. Is this crazy? We're going to walk backwards. Look. See how we're going to walk together? Watch. Walk together. Walk together. See how they walk together? They're not doing their own thing. They're walking together. Walk together. Walk together. Walk together. Walk together. Say it. Walk together. Power walk. Look side to side. Power walk. That's your power walk. See it? Absorb. Now watch. They're pulling hard. Now they're going to let them. Look. Let them pull. Wear them out. Wear them out. Wear them out. Counterattack. We got to practice. It's crazy, isn't it? Someone said, we didn't know we had all this in tug of war. Yeah. Isn't this crazy? You see how they absorb the pull. You see how that they was a constant walk. They walked together in unison. You see, what people don't realize is that what God said, the flesh lusteth against the spirit against the flesh, that you cannot do the things that you would. Look, what's this one here? Now, this just for simplicity, don't yank people down or anything like this here. But this side right over here, we're going to let this one in here, you're going to be the flesh. Look at it here. You're the flesh side right here. This side over here is going to be the what? The spirit side. All right? Somebody got to have to help me out here do this here. Don't everybody jump up here and run up here and help me at one time. Doesn't matter. Just need to come. Come right here. Rachel, come help me do this. Right here. Okay, so you ready?
Dana, come do this here.

0: Don't run out of here. Okay, so this is the what side over here? Okay, so what I need you to do is hang this right here. And look at this right here.
1: Okay.
0: Look at that. You got to open. You gonna clip it right there off the top of it, or open it up, whatever you want to do. You see this one right here? Rachel, come do this right here. See that right there?
1: Yes, sir.
0: Now, clip that on there. Look at this. It's gonna get real. It's gonna get real tight here in just a moment. It's gonna get real tight. It's all right, Rachel. That's good. That's good, Rachel. All right, y'all see it? Now, here's what's happening right here. What happens here is that this is the flesh on the right side, and this is the spirit. This is the Holy Ghost on this side. Okay? Let's do it this way here. You go to McDonald's. It's wrong. It's always wrong. You pull up to the window. Now, let me tell you what gets ready to happen now. What's happening, now, this is the spirit. This is the good side. But why is this on that side? Because what this side's trying to do is do away, is to defeat love and trying to let it come this way. Let it come. They get hate right in the middle. See what I mean? Do you understand? Let hate show up. Now, let's go the other way. And what this side's trying to do, hold it right there, is try pull on it. You're trying to get love right there in the middle. See what I'm getting at? It depends on which side wins, whether or not you win. Because if it loses, you lose. Understand? So move it on back a moment. Put it right in the middle. In the middle, to the ground, rope to the ground. Every day, all the way to the ground. Is there another ground y'all don't know? The floor? Say the floor. To the floor. You wake up in the morning time, and what's your prayer? This is a fresh day. Thank you for today. What else are we going to say? Lord, lead me. Guide me. Show me. Be with me. Everything you want me to be today, I want to do. All of a sudden, God says, here's what I want you to do. I want you to walk in the Spirit, pick up the rope. And the devil on the other side, the tug of war begins, picks up the rope. Wait a minute, don't snatch me off of here. Okay, you can begin your day. Not yet. Oh, look at us here. Downstairs, everything's fine. You did some praying, or let me tell you how it works like this here. You get up in the morning time. We need to go read our Bible and pray some. Huh? Wait a minute. Which side wins? Tug of war. You tell me which one's the tug of war. You tell me who won before they got out of the house. Who won that tug of war? You know, they have different, you know, they don't do tug of war one time. You know that, right? I mean, it's you know that, right? They don't bowl one game. They bowl several games in a set to see who wins the tournament. So you're going to do this many times during the daytime. You're going to do this a lot in your life. You're going to learn this. God says, tell my people they're in a tug of war. They don't know it. And listen here, you think that life has been difficult to this point? Wait till you see what's coming. And you're going to have to learn to walk. Put up Galatians, what was it, Galatians 5? Get that one ready to go all the time. Learn to walk in the Spirit. For the flesh lusts against the Spirit, and the Spirit against the what? Flesh. And these are contrary one to the other, so that you cannot do the things that you would do, or how you should respond. You don't respond the way you're supposed to respond. Well, I just had a chip on my shoulder. It's always been, yeah, I just go to McDonald's, and guess what happens when you go to McDonald's? And it's not right. You ready? Look at this here. Here we go. How did you respond to them? How did you respond to them? How did you respond, everybody? Hate. So you drive off and you go over and you say, oh, Lord, what do you say? Oh, forgive me, Lord. We're going to reset it back to center. You get on to work. Go on to work that day. Go on there, do what you're supposed to do at work. You walk in, and there's the person or the boss that you don't like. And how do you respond to him with an attitude? You ready? How do you respond? Do you respond, the tug of war begins, pull? Pull? You tell me who wins. All depends on, if he better not say nothing to me. He better not say nothing to me. If he says something to me, I'm going to give him a piece of my mind. Somebody shout amen. And that tug of war begins. Or you're going to get involved with some people at work. Friends, co-workers. I'm telling you what, I know because I work with people. And I knew that if I had to supervise people and that they were paired up with another pair, so I wasn't over the pairing. But I was over the people. That when I realized that that person was paired with that person, I said, it's not going to be a good day for me. I got some problems already because one of those already influences the other because of this right here. It's a tug of war. And if you just get the people separated, they have a good attitude. Does this make sense? And I'm telling you, sometimes it's you. God's saying it's you he's talking about. And they know that you're influenced by bad people. Or you go to school. Get up, let's go to school. You don't have to go to school long to know that there's good people and bad people. Does that make sense? And it depends on who you get around, which one's going to pull you or pull you in that direction and what you need to do in life. And then it's going to come. There's going to be things that's going to happen in life to where you are, listen here, it comes time to go to church. Easy to say, I'm not going to go today. I'm going to stay at home today. I'm just not going to go. I don't feel like going. I'm not going to go. Wait a minute. Pull. What's the tug? Pull it back and forth. Well, I don't know if I'm going to go or not. See what I'm getting at? You're in a tug of war all the time. It's just back and forth on every decision that we decide to make. Whether or not, look at this one here. It's like this morning, it come time for me to get ready to do my sermon, and I'm up. What time did I get up? At 5? I got up at 5 this morning. I got to go pray. I got to get everything finalized. And I'm going down there. Devil says, nobody will know whether you get up or not or pray or not. I said, I'm getting up. He telling me that, and I'm talking about tug of war. I'm getting up, and I'm going to pray. Somebody shout amen. Amen. Somebody shout amen. Because guess what he's trying to do? He's trying to tug against me so that I don't get up and pray. Because if you understand, that is where the power of God is at, is in your prayer and your preparation and what God's going to do for you. You're in a tug of war, everybody. Now, we can take this here. You can plug it all the way down through every decision you make in life. It's a tug of war. Your tug of war should be like this here. What does the Bible say? And if it says in the Bible, then that is what you lean against. You lean towards whatever's in the Bible. Not against what a person says or a friend says or what does the Bible say. And whatever the Bible says, then that's what we're going to lean towards. And that's what I'm going to preach, and I'm going to direct you towards that, and I'm going to show you the right way because I'm going to tell you you're in a tug of war and you don't know it. And many of you fail. Many people fail the tug of war. They don't have the state. Listen here. You see how I showed you that strategy? You didn't. If I was to get you up here with a team, our team, and we've never been trained, we would lose. You get us against the team that's gotten together. Let me tell you how to do this here. The strong in the front, the lesser strength in the middle. I'm going to show you how to lean, hold it, and lean backwards. You just lean backwards. Don't try to pull it. Just plant your feet and just lean backwards. He's going to keep you up. You're not going to fall because he's going to try to pull you up, but just lean backwards. You've got all your weight against it already. You're going to do the same thing. You'll do the same thing. And they're going to, have you ever seen them when they finally let go of the rope, all of them fall, go that way? Oh, they all gave up. They all go in the direction they wanted to go because they all gave up. So the enemy knows strategy, and he has a strategy against all of us. This right here is the demonic realm against you. These are the things that are in you that is a stronghold that is against you right here. And this right over here represents the Holy Spirit. Listen here, in Galatians 5, it talks about these things here. Look here, love, joy, peace, long-suffering, gentleness, goodness, faith, meekness, temperance, and against such there is no law. How many did I just name then? Let's do it. Y'all do it for me. Can you count for me? Love, joy, peace, long-suffering, gentleness, goodness, faith, meekness, temperance, and against such there is no law. How many? Nine. Now the works of the flesh are these. You ready? It's this side right here. This is the flesh side. Watch this, Neil. Adultery, fornication, uncleanness, lasciviousness, idolatry, witchcraft, hatred, variance, emulations, wrath, strife, sedition, heresies, envyings, murders, drunkens, reveling, and such like. How many? 18. Twice the amount in the flesh as it is to walk in the Spirit. Twice the amount in the flesh pulling against you as it is walking in the Spirit. Is this not crazy? It's in your Bible just like that. If you didn't ever come to church today, you didn't learn anything. The fruit of the Spirit is 9. The works of the flesh are 18. It takes twice the amount to work against the Spirit. And guess what the enemy does? He knows how to gang up on you. And he works together in gangs. So if you're going to be successful in defeating the enemy, then you're going to have to understand you're in a tug of war. And you're going to have to yield to the Spirit. Let the Spirit do the work. If you will yield to him, then it's going to be a whole lot easier. Watch this one here. Just say this is an even side now. And I'm the fourth man right here, the fourth man in the fire. So just say it's an even pull. Y'all pull together evenly. You pull, but all of a sudden I say, no, I'm going to do exactly what I want the Holy Spirit to do. Let me have it. See how it's easy to do? See what I'm getting at? It was unfair, wasn't it? Why was it unfair? Because I leaned that way. Watch this one here. Now this way right here, I'm not going to walk in the Spirit. I'm going to, it's an even match. You ready? I'm going to walk in the flesh. See what I let get in the middle of everything? What? Hate. See what I'm getting at? And I'm the one who, y'all can give it up, guys. Come on, give it up right here. Hey, they serious about this game up here, aren't they? The devil's serious about this thing. You have to be serious about it as well. Walking in the flesh, walking in the Spirit. So you say, everybody, say, well, then what are some of the keys? What's the key to walking in the Spirit? Let me just give you a few of them. I got 45 of them. Right? No, I don't. I just got a few of them right now. I got a few things I just want to share with you. There's a scripture called James chapter 1 and verse 12. Put this one up. Blessed are those who endure temptation. They will receive a crown of life. Y'all stay with me. Let's look at this one here. Here's key number one. So we say, tell me, how do I walk in the Spirit? How do I do it? Ask me, how do I do it? Bring your thoughts in control of the Holy Spirit. Philippians 4:18, put it up. Finally, brothers, sisters, whatever is true, noble, right, pure, lovely, admirable, if there's anything excellent or praiseworthy, think on these things. Think on the right things. You must guard your thoughts. Guard your thoughts. Next thing you know, you're thinking about this person, that situation. Think about the right. Look at this one here. Give me key number two. Say, I want the key number two. How do we do it? Don't miss a day. Meditate on the Word of God every day. Every single day. I don't care how you do it. Every single day, I want you to do this here. Meditate on God's Word. I want to show you this. I was at church, little church up in up in Deering, Georgia, and I was, the pastor was preaching. He was an older man. He was preaching. He walked up to me. He grabbed his Bible. He did this right here. Opened up his Bible, handed it to me. We were singing praise and worship, and he opened it up, pointed right there, and God said, "That's your scripture." And it was Psalm 91. He did not know that I was memorizing Psalm 91. I was actually memorizing Psalm 91 at that time. Day and night, I was memorizing Psalm 91. I'll ride down the road. He that dwelleth in the secret place of the Most High shall abide in the shadow of the Almighty. I will say of the Lord, He is my refuge, my fortress, my God, in Him will I trust. Surely He shall deliver me from it. And I'm going down it. I'm studying it. I'm memorizing it. I wake up at nighttime. I said, I can't remember that one. I'd open up that phone or that Bible and I'd look at it and I go, okay, got it. And I was trying to get it memorized. Here I am at church. Holy Spirit said, this is your scripture. He used His Bible to put it in my hand. God knows what you think about. He knows what you think about. Meditate on His Word day and night. Start memorizing it so that when you get old, it will just come out of you. It will be part of you. When you get old, you won't lose it. It'll be part of you. Somebody shout amen. Number three, make prayer a habit. Now, this is something that we all can work on. Making prayer a habit. Let prayer be a habit. Fall in love with prayer. Somebody said, that's kind of hard to do. Pull that tight. Pull that tight. Which one is it? Which one is it over here? Which one is this over here? Pull on it, brother. Get it in the middle. Get it in the middle. Right there. You got to pull on it. What did I say? You've got to pull on it. Pull on it. Pull. Pull on prayer. Well, baby, where are you going? I said, I got to go pray. Got to pull on it. Somebody said, we got to pull on it. It's just not going to fall in your lap. You got to pull on it. Remember, the battle against the flesh is not a physical battle. It's a spiritual battle. Let's get up. Let's go do it. The devil says don't. We are going to do it. Somebody shout amen. Look at this one here. Number four. Look at this. Do not overestimate yourself. You mean overestimate yourself? Yes. It's better to be safe than sorry. You might think that you can overcome temptation. You might think that you're strong enough to overcome temptation and that you overcome the flesh. Do not think that you can be put yourself in a situation that you think that you're going to be able to overcome the flesh. The best thing to do, it's like this here. Have you ever heard the story of the pastor having sex with his someone in the church? And just as soon as he's in bed, he goes, after he finished, goes, oh God, forgive me. See, what he should have done, or what she should have done at the very moment that they got close, is open that door up and walked out. You see, God will make a way of escape. You know how your escape can be? Walk through the door you came in. Get up and walk out. Leave. Walk out. Don't stay there. Don't sit there. Don't be part of it. Watch what you look at. The places you go to, the people you hang out with, they bring temptation to you. Watch the people who you let talk to you. Not everybody, listen here, you have to earn a right to speak into my life. You have to earn that to speak into my life. Not everybody can speak into Pastor Henry's life. I don't let them. Every word of prophecy you prophesy over me, I don't know you. I don't receive those words. In Jesus' name, you let your pastor, you let the people who guide you and guard you and speak into you that love you. Listen here, you might not think I love you, but listen at this here. I wouldn't get up here day after day, week after week, and speak the things that you need to hear because, listen, I don't like saying them myself. I talk to myself more than I talk to y'all. Somebody shout amen. Thank you, Jesus. Play it safe. It's better to avoid it. Look at what it says. Someone said, well, Pastor, give me Bible for this. I got it right here. Blessed is the man that walks not in the counsel of the ungodly, nor standeth in the way of sinners, nor sitteth in the seat of the scornful. Somebody shout amen. But his delight is in the law of the Lord, and the law doth he meditate, what? Day and night. What does the Bible say about this? We better not do it now. You ready for this one here? This one I hear is people are not going to like this one. Number five, last one, they're not going to like it. You need to be accountable to somebody. Did you hear what I said? Accountable to somebody. You could find somebody or a small group who can be strong in faith with you and committed to your spiritual growth. Accountable means people who will hold you accountable. You don't want me to hold you accountable. Not me. No. You couldn't be held accountable by me. Because of the way I see some things done and attitudes, you would be sitting down a long time. Somebody shout amen. So it's best not let me do it. I'll just do it, let God do it for you. Because He knows how to shut you down. I don't have to do anything. He knows how to shut it right on down. Somebody shout amen. He knows how to get your attention. I can't get your attention. He knows how to get your attention. Be accountable to somebody saying, I'm only accountable to God. And God saying, if you say that, if you want God to be, you're going to be accountable to God, He's going to hold you to that. And you're not going to like it. Somebody shout amen. It's not going to be fun. See, the other way you can have somebody, I said, get a group, get a person that you can work with. They'll understand you a little bit. They'll pray with you a little bit. God will say, I done showed you in my word. You call to walk in Jesus' footsteps, who did no sin. Who did no sin. He's going to hold you accountable to that one day too. So look here, I'm telling you, in the interim, hold yourself accountable. Get somebody that you can talk to. Get you a friend. Somebody that's a spiritual mother, father, spiritual figure. And listen here, and before you do that, you say, hey, pastor, I'm getting ready to let them be my spiritual mom and dad. What do you think about it? I said, you need to get another choice. If I say another choice, you're going to be all right. You're not going to get mad at me, are you? Somebody shout amen. Trying to help you out. Let me tell you why. Let me tell you this here. Look at it. Proverbs 27:17. Look at what he says. You ready? Look at Proverbs 27:17. You know it. Iron sharpens iron. So we're here iron sharpening iron. You're not a baby anymore. Iron sharpens iron. That means you're something. You're ready to go. You're ready to fight. A little dull around the edges though. Iron sharpens iron. Come on, give the Lord a hand clap of praise in the house. You're in a tug of war. God said, I'm tugging on you today. God said, I'm tugging on you today. Somebody shout amen. Someone said, do you love Pastor Henry? That's what I want to see in the middle. Amen. Yeah, yeah. Someone said, come on, give the Lord a hand clap of praise in the house. Hang it up, guys. That's good. Let me have this a moment. Now, go ahead. Y'all can sit down a moment. Yeah, let's do it this right here a moment. I'm gonna use Chris here a moment. Yeah, stand right up here. Hey, Dewey, come help me out here a moment. Yeah, grab that other rope. Come here, brother. I want to use you again. Let's tie this around Chris right here. You can tie it. Don't make me do it all. There you go. Okay, you ready? Now, the way I did the rope up there, that's just the way God said, this is the way I want you to do it. I want you to have the way Pastor Henry wanted to do it. Okay, you ready? Do it. Tie that other rope around it. Yeah, tie it all around him. Yeah, no, just put it around his waist like you did the other one. No, just tie it around his waist. Watch Dewey. Get that rope on that. Get that rope, brother. Pick your rope up. Get your rope. This is the Holy Ghost right here. Look. This is you. You're the Holy Spirit. Dewey, get that rope. Pull that rope. You're the devil. Yeah, untie this. Get it all out. Get the whole length of it. You're going to need him right here. Okay, you ready? Come on right here with me. This is Chris. Come on, Chris. Let's walk to the back. Everybody walk to the back. Come on, brother. Everybody walk to the back with me. Everybody, there's only three people up there. All three of you, walk to the back. Okay, you ready? Chris comes to the church. Here he comes. Holy Ghost, walk that way. Now stay right there. Not hard. Stay here in the back, Dewey. Get right here. Look at this one here. Dewey, pull on the moment. Dewey is telling him, you're telling him to do what? Hold it to him. Hold that to him. What are you telling him? No, you didn't say that. What does it say? Front. Guess what Dewey say? What does Dewey say? Hold it up. Read this here, brother. What does it say? Back. What does yours say? Okay, so pull on it. Oh, yeah, kind of walk with him. Go ahead and pull. Come at, now, wait a minute. What in here? Holy Ghost says what? What does this one say? Set in the back. What does the front one say? Set in the back. It's all, your life is like this. You understand what's going on? Kind of like tug on him. Do you have to let him have a little slack? He wants to come to the front. Yeah, let him come. Come to the front. There you go. Look at it. Holy Ghost, it's a tug of war. Everybody say it's a tug of war. Sit down right here. There's your tug of war. Holy Ghost won this one. Devil, you got to sit down with him. Sit right behind him, Dewey. Just like that. Say, yeah, lean up to his ear. Lean up to his ear. Talk to him. Lean up to him. Say, they don't love you. Say, they don't love you. They don't care about you. They don't love you. They don't care about you. You see it? Look. Pull on it. Pull on that rope, Dewey. Say, I got to go to the bathroom. Say, I got to go to the bathroom. Yeah, go ahead, Dewey. Lean him on out. You walk out to the bathroom. He gets to the bathroom. Guess what happens? You know what happens? He gets to the door. Guess what? Guess where he sit at? Tug of war. Tug of war in church. Come on up here. Come on back up here, guys. Come. Let's do it. No, come on. Let's do it this way here. You ready? Tug of war. Every one of you are in a tug of war in your life, especially in church. Look at this here. Let's come to the choir. Let's go. Come. Let's go to the choir. Pull him. Get men in the choir. No, pull him, Barb. Uh-uh. Pull him. No. Uh-uh. No. Yeah. Yeah, no, I don't want to go. Ah, no, no. Say, no, come. Come. Come, yeah, pull. Tug of war. No, tug of war. Do you understand how this thing's working? Now, you saw it a while ago right here. You like that one. You don't like this one. You don't like this because this is where you live at right here. This is where you live at. Yeah. Yeah. Yeah. Hey, I turn it loose just for a moment. They get all crazy, don't they? Yeah, there you go. Let them have it, Dewey. Let them have it now. Yeah, let them have it. Turn that one. There you go. Get on in the choir with them, Dewey. Get on up in the choir with him. Yeah. Guess who gets in the choir with you? Guess who gets in the choir with you? Sit right behind him, Dewey. Talk in his ear. Get right in his ear. Yeah. Yeah, see, in a minute. There you go. Love it. Don't you love it? That's exactly what happens to Christians. Just like that. Okay, Donna, you need some deliverance ministers? Stand up and say, I need somebody to help me. Come on, brother. Yeah, come on. Dewey, pull him back. Pull it back, Dewey. Not today. Not today. Y'all see what's going on here? No. Yeah. Somebody shout amen. Yeah. Woo! Yeah. That's good, Dewey. That's good. Hey, look at that Dewey. He done learned that. Lean into it, Dewey. Lean. Lean. Yeah, look at Dewey. He done leaned into that thing. Look at that. Come on, give the Lord a hand clap of praise in the house. That's good, guys. God's calling some of you to ministers, to be ministers. He's calling some of you in the ministry. I'm talking about real ministry. He's pulling on you. God's pulling on you. The devil's pulling on you. That's what's happening. You know, our church, and it doesn't matter, listen to me. I mean, I can see, I don't know how much longer I have here anyway, so this is not about Pastor Henry. I mean, you have to understand, if this thing was about Pastor Henry, I know how to grow a church. I do. You don't preach this kind of stuff growing a church. We're going to teach you how to be good neighbors. We're going to teach you how to bring Santa Claus into the church. We're going to teach you how to do all that kind of good stuff and just let it grow. And we're going to bring basketball and volleyball and soccer, and we're going to do all of this. That's how you grow the church today. And I refuse to raise another generation up in bondage, that they go to their churches and they have to come here to get free. And that's so sad. But there are people that God is raised bringing into ministry, and He's going to do it right here with you. Lean into it. Prepare. Don't be afraid of it. Let me tell you something else too, is that a lot of people want you to embrace them in their ministry, in their fruitlessness. They're called into ministry and they want you to embrace their fruitlessness and say, I got a calling. Listen, that's not the way this thing works. If God's calling you into a ministry, He's got a group of people He wants you to minister to. And He's going to bring them to you. It says here, we could go down to the stop sign down here and just say, y'all put me out today. I go down to the stop sign out there and stand at the corner and just say, I'm going to be at the corner. I'm going to be preaching. We'd have a group show up. I don't know who it'd be, but it wouldn't probably be you. But somebody'd show up. And then God was starting to build again. He'd start bringing them one by one like He did with David. Bring them back, bring them back, bring them, bring them back. Fruitlessness and a call does not work. You can be called by yourself. But if God's calling you, embrace the calling. And let God do the work in you. Amen? Don't be afraid of it. If He's calling you into the choir or into a ministry here, embrace it. Let's do it. Let's do it together. Somebody shout amen. Grow it. Let God, let go. You say you in it? You got the anointing? Well, let's see it. God will prove it out. And that's not a matter of a challenge. Let's just let God do His thing. Amen. It's going to be all right. Amen. Are you all right, brother? You ain't never heard nobody talk about tug of war, have you? Not in church, have you? You never heard about, you ever heard a sermon on tug of war? Good, as long as it's the first one. I didn't copy nobody on this thing. Somebody shout amen. Okay, you ready? This is how you answer the call. Say, Lord, when you tug on my heart and you pull on me, I will respond. In Jesus' name. And that's all He wants, is people to surrender. And when you're surrendered to Him, say, you know, this is the way it is. People say, well, I don't want to go over at University Parkway. That's what Pastor Henry going to talk about. He's going to talk about all this kind of stuff. Yeah, we can talk about exactly what you need. Exactly what you need to hear. God just wants you to surrender. You can surrender now, but about 5 in the morning is another time you surrender. And when I surrendered at McDonald's a long time ago. I did. When did I surrender? Yeah, you got it on video. I surrendered. I said, whatever we get, we get. It doesn't matter to me no more. Lord, I surrender. I get what I get. I pay my monies. I takes my chances. I surrender. It's not about me being right no more. Now, Sister Schaefer's another little thing. She said, I pay for it, I want it. I said, well, you got to go in and get it because I'm not going in. I surrender. Amen. Stand with me in the house. I didn't preach too long, did I?

Remember Zach and Tamara? Remember the family? The loss of their loved ones? Remember Greg Norman, my friend up north? Remember him? Pray for him. He's battling sickness in his body. Remember the sick. Remember the widows, the orphans. Remember Mona, Israel. Thank you, Lord. Who needs prayer today? And don't make me beg. Don't make me beg. You need prayer today. Come, we're going to pray over you. If not, we're going to do a closing prayer all together. Wherever you want. Thank you, Jesus. Come. I saw the elephant. Thank you. The elephant. Thank you so much. Bill, Dewey, is Dewey here? Somebody help him? Oh, did somebody hook you? I mean. Oh, this is for completeness. Can I do the completeness? They used to didn't use ropes. They used sticks. They would hold a long stick. They'd pull on a stick. Somebody says that's crazy. Yeah, they did sticks. Did you know they used to settle disputes with tug of war? I say all they need to do is Ukraine and Russia. Get them a long rope. It's 8 men on each side. 8 men. There's a weight class. Let them start pulling. See who wins. Be a lot less killing, wouldn't it? That's how you do it. That's the way the devil does it. He knows tug of war. Tug of war. He takes ground from us little by little. Every time he pulls that rope, if he wins, you have to center back up on his territory. You try to take it back. Next day you wake up, you try to pull it on over your side. You ready? Zach, pray for me. Y'all help me pray for these people. Transference of any spirit in any way whatsoever in Jesus' name. It's an anointing with oil. Can I do that? Father, I pray over Donna. Pray healing over this body in Jesus' name. The stripes that Jesus wore on his back, he came healing now in the name of Jesus.

0: In a very real sense, when we worry, it's actually unconscious blasphemy of the Lord. With Upwards, I'm Max Licato. Anxieties are irreverent, essentially declaring we personally distrust God to handle our situation. So I know we don't intentionally doubt the Lord, but when we worry, are we not like a kid who had asked Michelangelo, "You sure you know what you're going to do with that rock?" You know, we're told to worry about nothing, but to pray about everything. Now, this isn't meant to promote an irresponsible, careless way of life. Worry comes from the Greek word that means to divide the mind. And anxiety does that. It splits us right down the middle, creating what James calls a double-minded thinker. 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
1: Son, let's build that birdhouse.
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1: Sure, hold the nail and hit it in. 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
1: Okay, use both hands and I'll hold the nail.
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1: Now take aim and...
2: Dad, remember the Third Commandment. You shall not use the Lord's name in vain. Oh. When we do, we show disrespect. Okay, Dad?
1: Fine, son.
2: Can I go play now?
1: Sure, son.
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7: 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Also, I'd like to give a shout out to 143 Ministries. That's Pastor Clifton Nobles over at the River. They meet at Good News Church at 400 Warren Road on Friday nights at 7 p.m. They're the ones responsible for KW, Emmanuel House, ICU, Fishes and Loaves, and His Hands. They also have a color run coming up this weekend. It's to raise money for KW. It's called Miles of Miracles. You can still go online and register. You can check them out at 143ministries. Let me make sure here. You're the wrong thing. 143ministries.org. It is $35 to run the race. You can register the day of event that morning at the event. I believe it's like six or seven is registration. It says it on the website. But, yeah, if you're interested in doing that to raise money for KW, we'd love to have y'all out there. We'll be out there, and we'll see you then. I'd also like to give a shout-out to CardMyYard.com. That's Julie's Sign Company. These are the nice signs you see sitting out advertising special events, say birthdays, graduations, or whatnot. You can go on Julie's page, and Julie's actually in the studio with us today, so she can tell you a little bit more about it. But you can go on her website and rent those signs, and Julie and Mark come out and put them up for you and come back a few days later and take them down. I also like to give a shout-out to NBIC. That's New Beginnings in Christ down in Garfield, Georgia. They are a men's and women's four-month Christian-based recovery program. It is free for these men and women to go through this program, so they're always looking for people to get on board with them and help supply the funds needed to help these men and women get to sobriety and help them learn a new way of life. 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I'd also like to give a shout-out to Breaking Chains Fitness. That's my personal training facility. If you are in the Harlem area or near the Harlem area and would like to get into some personal training, you can give me a call at 706-533-5578, or you can check out my website at bc-fit.net. Any other announcements?
11: I don't think so.
7: Oh, we got, oh my gosh, I almost forgot. Weekend to Remember, September 8th through the 10th. If you go on there, it's a couples retreat. It's going to be down at the Augusta Marriott. They do have some rooms blocked off for anybody that's attending at a special rate if you'd like to stay down there during the retreat. When you go to register, if you put the Way Couples in
11: The group code
7: mm-hmm. section, we will get credit for y'all signing up under us. And for every 10 that sign up with the Way Couples, we get one free to pass along to someone else. So if you would, please put in the Way Couples when you sign up.
11: That's right. And I think right now is buy one, get one half off. So where it was normally $350 per couple, if you can sign up now, and it should be $175 per couple. It's free for pastors, and they have a discount for military, and it's a very powerful ministry, guys. If you've never been, you don't want to miss it. And we've been a few times, and every time we've gone, we've got more out of it and had a great time.
7: Right.
11: So,
7: you got any announcements, Mark?
12: Think we're good shape.
11: Yep. Yeah.
7: Bill?
13: No.
11: If you're interested,
13: I got one, but I don't know the exact date. So
11: We will be going over to Israel here mm-hmm. in just a few weeks. With what is today? Actually, we'll be. Yeah, we've got about 3 weeks.
13: Well, me and Brian will not be.
11: Yeah, over half of us in the studio will be.
13: Yes, half of the way will be in Israel. The other half will not.
11: Not this year. But if you guys didn't get a chance to come with us this year, next year we've already got the date set for next year, September 10th through the 19th. Is next year. So if you are interested in going to the Holy Land, the price for next year, all inclusive, plane tickets and everything, is going to be $4,200 leaving out of Columbia. And this is something that you want to have a partner with, a travel buddy, or, you know, either your spouse, travel buddy, whatever, because the prices are based on two people per room. So if you'd like to go and follow in the footsteps of Jesus and walk everywhere he walked and put your face in the dirt in the Garden of Gethsemane, like I'm going to, then come join us again next year. And if you're interested, just send us a message through the way or contact us and we'll get you the information.
13: And make sure they don't mind you doing that, Michael.
11: Put my face in the dirt?
13: Yeah. Make sure they don't. Yeah, because they've got different rules over there.
11: No.
7: I guess, boy, what you putting in your pocket? Yeah. Give me that. Yeah,
11: you can't steal the dirt.
14: We'll be announcing a GoFundMe.
13: Yeah, that's what I was thinking. You get up slowly.
7: That would be so bad to get arrested while you're over in the Holy Land.
11: I'm going to be leaving with mud from the Dead Sea, salt crystals, and then be like, I don't think you know, I don't know if you're allowed to bring that back on a plane. We'll find out.
15: Sir, why does your suitcase weigh 135 pounds?
13: What's that in your pocket? That would be sand.
11: So, yeah, we're excited. We'll be going down to NBIC next Thursday. If anybody wants to join us, going down there.
13: I could have. Yeah. What's next? No, I'm working.
14: I'll be.

0: long-winded.
1: I mean, tell them what you're doing, because it.
2: Well, so we're going through. You know, when I read in the book of Acts, it says they were in the temple daily preaching and teaching, and it's not just one person, which is why this week Ito's going to be doing the teaching this Sunday. Mark's going to do it some, but what we're doing is basically we're going through the book of Mark. We're doing one chapter a week. It's just what we started doing. It takes about an hour and 45 minutes to go through one chapter. And we're digging in, we're dissecting, we're going line by line, word by word. And we're also pulling the scriptures out from the Old Testament, the New Testament, showing people, you know, what it means, how it ties in together. And just really getting a deep understanding, you know, cross-referencing things to see what they're talking about, taking the words back to the Greek. So we're really, it's for people that are hungry. When I read Hebrews, I was reading Hebrews a couple of months ago, and it talks about you have come to need milk again. So basically it's saying that you've stopped eating solid food. By now you should be teachers, and you need someone to, again, teach you the basic principles. You know, and so it's talking about people that should be not only eating meat, but feeding other people, and they have gone back to need milk, where, you know, the Lord just showed me this is what happens. Sometimes people get on fire for the Lord, and you start reading the Bible, and then you just get comfortable with a 20-minute sermon on Sundays. Yeah, and that's it, you know, and you've gone back to needing milk, and you're basically going to church on Sundays, getting a 20-minute sermon, a little bit of milk, and hopefully that's going to carry you through the week. You know, I've been guilty of that. That's what really... And the Lord showed me that. So this isn't, you know, this is for people that are hungry. You know, we're doing it. And then we're praying. At the end of it, after we're done, we're all praying together. We're going around the room, just whatever's on your heart. And it's been real powerful. When believers get together and pray together, I mean,
1: come on.
2: That's what the book of Acts happened when the Holy Spirit fell on them. You know, and that's what we're expecting. And I tell you what, the Lord's been showing up every Sunday. So.
3: Well, it's making disciples.
2: That's right. Mm-hmm. And that's what it's all about. So, you guys come check it out. Ito's going to be doing Mark chapter 5 this Sunday, so it should be good.
3: Amen.
1: Good stuff.
4: Very nice.
5: Miss Julie, I got something good on my throat. I don't know what it is. Mm. How are you been?
4: I've been good.
5: How's business?
4: It's pretty good. We were super busy around graduation and then slowed up as everyone went on vacation, and now we're picking back up. So, yeah, it's fun. It's much more fun than health insurance.
2: Were you doing one this morning?
4: Yes.
5: Did you get a horn blown at you?
4: I don't know. I block it out.
1: I blew the horn. Did like that. Dana said, "Was that Julie?" I said, "Did you see Mark?" She said, "I don't think so. I think it's just Julie." I said, "Well, Mark's working for her.
3: I'm hired help."
4: He's a huge help.
5: I was going to ask you how your employees were. How are they retreating you? But I guess we know how
4: it's
5: that's
4: hard
5: going.
4: To keep them in line. It is.
6: It really is.
5: Man, he knows better than
4: this is what has probably been captured on a lot of Ring cameras is this quote here. You're about to run off the only help you have.
1: Oh yeah. I've heard that before.
3: Yeah, we're on a lot of Ring cameras for sure.
4: We always forget about the Ring cameras.
2: Do you notice it like at the end?
5: That's good.
4: Definitely.
2: That's funny. So if you have any Ring camera footage of Carbo Yard, send it to us at the way.
4: Absolutely not.
5: Yeah,
1: please.
5: Don't post it. Just send it through Messenger. Right. We don't want it posted.
4: There's a few that would probably go viral.
2: So, Julie, what you been saying? I see you brought a book in here tonight.
4: So Mark asked me to come with this book. So we celebrated Mark's birthday. Gosh, when was your birthday? July. Back in July.
5: Talk about running off the hill.
3: I was 56.
4: It was really

0: low-key day, but it was really fun. We went over to the Salt Cave and just chilled in there, and it's so relaxing. If anybody has not been, it's the Himalayan Salt Cave. A great environment or atmosphere to just pray and relax. And so we did that, and we ate a good meal, and Mark wanted to go into the bookstore. And so we did, and he said, you know, he didn't tell me beforehand, but there was a book in there that he was supposed to get. And so we found it. It's the American Patriots Bible. Hmm. And as we sat down, I noticed that there's one
1: there.
0: Yeah,
1: it's right over here.
0: Yeah.
2: Oh, wow.
0: Yeah. But it's just really an amazing Bible. And so we just had been chatting at home about.
1: So you got the book. Know. You got the book for Mark's birthday.
0: Yes, I got the book. No, he got it, but I've taken over it.
2: And you know, we've been wanting you to come on. Do you want to give a little bit of background, like being a military family and a military brat, you might say? And
0: okay.
2: I just want to really thank God for my wife. She's my gift, and God uses her in a mighty way. And recently she was chosen to be one of the leaders in Columbia County to go through a training program through the Chamber of Commerce and Columbia County leaders. And where I'm going with that, we need godly leaders.
1: Amen.
2: We need business leaders to be godly. We need to be our local county, state, city, nation. We need our leaders to be godly.
1: Right.
2: And we made a statement about 3 weeks ago that the order of government has already been laid out.
3: Right.
2: Mm-hmm. And it's in the Word of God. The structure God mandates and requires for government is laid out. And Julie, she's probably one of the most patriotic persons that I've ever met in my life. So just giving a little bit, I thank God for you, and I love you.
0: I love you too.
2: But she's very knowledgeable in so many areas. And people need to hear this, and she's going to share.
4: Amen.
1: Amen.
0: That's very nice of you to say.
2: It's the truth.
0: But yeah, I would consider myself a patriotic person. My dad was military, and you know, I was born abroad on a military base in a military hospital, and lived in, you know, different military housing around the world through the years. And I saw the sacrifice that my dad made, and that, you know, so many others have made, and, you know, many made the ultimate sacrifice. But and so for a long time, my passion was driven from that perspective. But it has shifted over the years because, you know, we hear a lot of arguments now about how our nation was founded on Judeo-Christian principles, and it was. But we spend a lot of time arguing about that when we really don't need to do that at this point, I don't think, because what it really comes down to is whether we are a nation that's guided and that stands on the Word of God. Mm-hmm. And that's what we need to decide whether or not we're going to do. And I believe we're at a point where really this is about the body of Christ, that mm-hmm. we have really cowered down in fear, in not speaking up and being bold. And you know, this finding this Patriots Bible really just sparked some of that back up. You hear the words Christian nationalism. We've heard that thrown around, and you know, I think there's something to it. Anything that we lose our humility over is not good. And so, you know, we can speak the truth in love, we can love our nation, and we can remember how it was founded, we can remember what our founders stood on, but we can do it with love and humility. Mm-hmm. We have to do it with love. That's and humility. Right. But as I look through this, what Mark specifically wanted me to share was there is a section in the beginning that says, when our nation's founding fathers gave us documents like the Declaration of Independence and the Constitution, the Bill of Rights, they had to lean on a common understanding, like you just said. And that understanding was the Word of God. Mm-hmm. And that's where these documents came from. And of course, it goes on to say whether our founding fathers were Christians or not is really not the point. Mm-hmm. But there were seven. They outlined seven principles that our that our nation was founded on. And as I looked over these, I found it interesting that each one of these has been methodically attacked.
1: Mm-hmm.
0: Over time. And so I don't know if you just want me to so the seven principles are, and they have foundational scriptures for each principle. Principle number one is the dignity of human life. And you know, I mean, we've seen that that's attacked. The foundational scripture for that is Exodus 20, verse 13. You shall not murder. Thou shalt not kill. And Matthew 22, 39. You shall love your neighbor as yourself. If we don't have respect and protection for life, that's the essence of any civilized nation. And when we lose that, we know that we're in trouble.
2: So that was foundational principle number one,
0: which is the dignity of human life. Principle number two is the traditional monogamous family. We know that's been under attack. Genesis 2:23-24, and Adam said, "This is now bone of my bones and flesh of my flesh. She shall be called woman because she was taken out of man. Therefore, a man shall leave his father and mother and be joined to his wife, and they shall become one flesh." And so our society was formed on the traditional marriage between one man and one woman. And I know this is just a tough topic, but it's cut and dried.
2: Especially at a time where the transgender issue.
0: Yes. Yes.
2: So it's already been laid out. It's already been laid out. And going back to the first requirement, I guess that's how I'm saying it. Going back to number one, it said, "You shall love your neighbor as yourself." Guys, that is equal to that you are to love the Lord. Deuteronomy chapter 6, that you're to love the Lord your God with all your heart, all your mind, all your soul, all your strength. This is a big deal.
1: Yeah.
2: And that first part, the second part of the first section there, was to love your neighbor yourself as yourself. Mm-hmm. And I think that's one area that the church has got to get down.
1: Yeah.
2: Mm-hmm. We got to get down. So that was number one. And number two was, and I don't mean to be going over it.
0: No, it's okay. The traditional monogamous family.
2: So that's a hot button right now.
1: Yeah.
2: That's a hot button right now.
1: Yeah.
2: So it's laid out there. And take your time.
0: Well, it was laid out in Genesis 2:23.
2: That's going way back.
0: That's not our founding fathers. That's our Heavenly Father.
1: That's right.
0: Principle number three is a national work ethic. And, you know, we know that we're in trouble there.
1: Yeah.
2: Let's hold that right there. Yeah. Where as a nation are we with that? I want you to, and then where I'm going, it might be a loaded question for me, but do you know, I think it's over 50%. I think it's 52% of our population are on some type of government aid.
1: Which is why that's declining.
2: And then you only have like 35% that can actually work. That's not good figures. When you got 35 to 40% earning the bread for the remaining 60% of the nation.
1: Yeah.
2: It's just and the number three was what, that everybody should have a good work ethic.
0: It's a national work ethic, and you know, it's based on the just the American spirit that you get an honest day's pay for an honest day's work.
2: Mm-hmm. Eight for and, eight is what we used to.
1: And really,
3: one of my pet peeves is Christian business owners, because you've got Christians that own businesses, and then you have Christians that run a Christian business. It seems to me they let greed creep in, and they'll put that fish on their sign, but they don't pay their people a living wage while they're, you know, have three houses at the lake, you know, whatever. You know, they live in excess while, you know, their top employee doesn't even have insurance. I've got a problem with that. And if you come and want to be a sponsor of, like, the radio station, yeah, I'm a Christian business. Well, you know, tell me, how are you a Christian business? Do you pay living wages? Do you, you know, because there's certain rules that you have to abide by in order for me to give you that title. Yes, it's a Christian business. Right. You know, so, and that's really one of my pet peeves, because I feel greed has destroyed this nation, and it's continually destroying
2: it. And I will say that's one thing as a business owner, and even before a business owner, a child of God, being a son or daughter of God, and in business, you do have opportunities where you can make money. And there's opportunities where if you didn't stay in righteous alignment with God's word or give an account to God, you can get carried away on a job bid.
1: Yeah.
2: Oh yeah. It's very easy.
1: Oh yeah.
2: And the scripture, and I'm sure that there's scriptures with that, something that we're seeing, the love of money. Amen. Is the root of all evil. We right. see our government in such a mess right now over the love of money. Now, we don't mean to cut into your time there.
0: No, it's good.
2: But you got to be careful with that. Now, as far as men and women, and we're talking about a labor force, there's a scripture, and I actually shared it today at a retirement function. The Bible would require a son or daughter of God or a Christian, a believer, to be under the mandate of his word would be that we're to honor our earthly master as service unto him. That's what a believer is supposed to be look like. We're to have the best work ethic because we're honoring God. Mm-hmm. We're to honor our earthly master as service unto God.
3: If you don't work, you don't eat.
2: Well, it's what he says in Proverbs.
0: Well, 2 Thessalonians 3:10 also says, "For when we were with you, we commanded you this, if anyone will not work, neither shall he eat."
3: Amen.
0: But that's principle number 3, which is a national work ethic. Principle number 4 was the right to a God-centered education. Proverbs 1:7 says that the fear of the Lord is the beginning of knowledge. And so, you know, we need to understand our Creator, to understand the creation.
3: That's definitely has fallen on the wayside.
0: For sure. And Ephesians 6:4 says, "And you, fathers, do not provoke your children to wrath, but bring them up in the training and admonition of the Lord."
3: What's really sad is if you research the history of these colleges, I mean, they were founded after the chapel was built. Let's start a college here, Anna.
2: Yeah. If you're just tuning in, this is the 7 foundational principles, Judeo-Christian principles that our nation was founded upon, correct?
0: Correct. Yeah, and like you just said, Bill, this actually goes on to say, did you know that America's oldest universities, such as Harvard, Yale, Princeton, and Dartmouth, were founded by Christian preachers? Harvard University, founded in 1636, adopted rules and precepts that stated, "Let every student be plainly instructed and earnestly pressed to consider well the main end of his life and studies is to know God and Jesus Christ," mm-hmm. which is eternal life.
2: This is how our nation was founded now.
1: And it was in way better shape than now as well.
2: So we have a foundation.
1: Yeah.
2: We don't need to make the cake again. We need to go back, and we'll get back there. But we can't forget 2 Chronicles, 7:14. Mm-hmm. "If my people who all call by my name will what? Humble themselves and pray. We'll hit that at the end.
4: Well, you know, a teacher was a calling. You know, part of the fivefold ministry is a teacher. And when this country was founded, that was a high position. The teacher had to, I mean, whoever the teacher was, basically was held like the pastor. I mean, things were expected out of the teacher. I mean, this is the person that's spending more time with your kids than you a lot of times.
3: Yeah.
4: You know, that's teaching you morals and values and judgments. I mean, you know, these teachers are spending time with our kids from 7 o'clock till 3 o'clock. They're spending more time with us, with our kids, than we are. Yeah. During the year, I mean, we get home, we may spend an hour or two with them, talk with them, but those teachers are influence our children, you know, more than most of us are,
3: right?
4: You know, and we have allowed the teachers to come in there,
3: yep,
4: that don't believe in God. It started with unbelievers, and now it's Antichrist.
0: Mm-hmm.
4: There's the spirit of the Antichrist that's in our government. I mean, not just unbelievers, but but I mean, just true antichrist, completely against Christ. And that's, you know, that's scary to me.
0: It really is. And, you know, we look around and we say, how did we get here? You know, and I think of a word, the word that I was thinking of earlier was that word tolerance. And, you know, I remember when that word was first sort of rolled out, and I started thinking about, you know how you always say, Christians don't have blowouts, they have slow leaks.
3: Mm-hmm.
0: And I started thinking about that because I was like, you know, it's just as simple as, it's the way sin creeps up. You know, you're sitting there thinking, well, I'll just go ahead and put this lunch down as a, you know, tax. I mean, it's just a slow a transition of one compromise that leads to another compromise, and then we just don't speak up and we don't stand up, and that's where we are. And it's just like you said, 2 Chronicles 7:14 is, if my people, right. He's talking to his church. And so anyway, just to
2: let's hit on one thing. Even though our school system seemingly is jacked up right now, especially some of the agendas and the curriculum that we're going, the responsibility of the child is the parents.
3: Amen.
4: Oh, yeah.
2: Okay.
4: 100%.
2: We're not, I want to make sure you understand where we're coming from on that. And when we started this program over 3 years ago, the very first program dealt with God and his requirement for the family, mom and dad's requirement concerning the family, the children. And that was Deuteronomy chapter 6. And once you start, Pastor, in verse 4 right there, and run it especially through verse 7, and we'll see the mandate in verse 7. But we're going to see a couple things that Julie's already mentioned in the founding principles, the seven Judeo founding principles that our forefathers, and I think, what was it, 52 out of 55 were believers? Is that correct?
0: I don't know those numbers. I don't know.
2: Pastor, is that close to where it was?
4: I think it sounds right.
2: I think it was somewhere right in there.
4: Well, I tell you, I'm gonna hit Deuteronomy 6, and I'm just gonna start at verse 1 real quick and go through this. You know, Jesus quotes Deuteronomy. He says, now this is the commandment, and these are the statutes and judgments which the Lord your God has commanded to teach them, that you may observe them in the land which you are crossing over to possess, that you may fear the Lord your God to keep all his statutes and his commandments that I command you, you and your son and your grandson all the days of your life, and that your days may be prolonged. Therefore, hear, O Israel, and be careful to observe it, that it may be well with you, and that you may multiply greatly as the Lord God of your fathers has promised you, a land flowing with milk and honey. Verse 4, hear, O Israel, the Lord our God, the Lord is one. You shall love the Lord your God with all your heart and with all your soul and with all your strength. And these words which I command you today shall be in your heart. You shall teach them diligently to your children, and shall talk of them when you sit in your house, when you walk by the way, when you lie down, and when you rise up. You shall bind them as a sign on your hand, and they shall be as frontlets between your eyes. You shall write them on the doorposts of your house and on your gates.
2: Amen. Amen. Guys, we got to get our house right.
4: Yep.
2: That's the problem with America today, mm-hmm. the home.
1: Yeah.
4: Yep. And you know, I'm glad you want to clarify that, because when we talk about things that we have allowed in the schools and all that stuff, that, I mean, that we allowed that as parents, you know, and that's 100% on
2: the church also.
4: The church, right.
0: Yes.
4: Yep. You know, and you know, because, and I was meditating on this the other day, as we walk in the footsteps of our Father, it's to take on the identity of a father, you know, and that father is love, protects, you know, and
3: provides,
4: mm-hmm. you know, but then teaching
3: Correct.
4: Our kids how to walk mm-hmm. in our footsteps.
0: Okay. Well,
2: so that was number four.
0: That was number four.
2: We finish it, or did we butt in?
0: We're just going to roll through them. Principle number five is the Abrahamic covenant. The foundational verse is Genesis 12:1-3. Now the Lord had said to Abram, get out of your country, from your family, from your father's house, to a land that I will show you. I will make you a great nation. I will bless you and make your name great, and you shall be a blessing. I will bless those who bless you, and I will curse him who curses you. And in you, all the families of the earth shall be blessed. And so this covenant principle basically is the foundation of the if and then. You know, if you do this, then I'll do this. And there are so many scriptures that are the if and then scriptures. The basis of that was if Abraham would follow, obeying, then God would bless him. And Abraham believed him. He obeyed him. And so, you know, we see that covenants matter in marriage, mm. covenants matter with God. And so the covenant, the Abrahamic covenant, is principle five. Principle six is common decency. Again, it refers to Matthew 22:39.
2: Can we back up
0: yep,
2: to
0: back it on, reverse it.
2: Number five a little bit? You know, the if you made mention to if and that.
0: Is
2: that
0: if one? And then.
2: If mm-hmm. and then. And I heard the word obedience there. I'm going to tell you, in a Christian walk with the Lord, being a son or daughter of God, there's a scripture in 1 Samuel that says obedience is greater than sacrifice. Mm-hmm. And it actually came out where King Saul lost being the king mm-hmm. over disobedience. With a believer, and we're just throwing this out there, you cannot have joy in the Lord and have peace living in disobedience.
1: That's right. Mm-hmm.
2: Disobedience is greater than sacrifice. The late Pastor Charles Stanley, each one of you, I mean, I love Pastor Charles. I know he's praising the Lord right now.
3: Amen.
2: There's no doubt about it. He says, be obedient to God and leave all the consequences to him. Mm. That was what he was known for. Be obedient to God. So how are you obedient to God's word? And I think this, so how are you obedient to God? That was going to be my punchline, so to speak. You're obedient to his word.
1: Right.
2: You're obedient to the Son. And let me tell you, obedience will propel you into great destiny and revelation in Christ Jesus.
1: Mm-hmm. Amen.
2: What's the old song go? Trust and obey. Trust and obey. There's no other way to be happy in Jesus but to trust and obey. Mm-hmm. And I felt like somebody needed to hear that. Obedience is everything.
1: That's right.
2: In a walk with the Lord.
3: Amen. Amen.
0: That's good. And it makes me think back to early in my walk when I thought I was being obedient, but I didn't know the word. And so, I mean,
1: It's hard to be obedient if you don't know the word.
0: It really is.
3: Yeah, but in your
0: That's
3: mind,
0: when you start making up your own stuff.
3: Right. In your mind, you think, hey, I'm good.
2: Well, it's Jesus bless me. The Lord, see, he's obedient to his own word, and he says that he will reveal truth.
1: Yeah.
2: And you might make a simple mistake, everyone, but he's going to make sure you get truth. Mm, right. Because the Bible says that he will guide and lead into what?
4: All truth.
2: All truth. You're going to find out.
1: Yeah.
2: And he reveals sin, righteousness, and judgment. Mm. See, I used to think, well, if the Lord would do his part, I don't look at it that way no more. He is perfect in all of his ways. And it came to a point in time in my life, you might think this is far-fetched, or I've heard some, but I don't know if I've ever heard one like that. I was caught up in different situations early in my walk with the Lord, and he would even have my Bible turned over to truth. Okay? You say, well, that's crazy. I mean, I could, like, walk in the bathroom, there's this thing come up, and I've sort of, well, I guess I do this. No, my Bible would be turned right to what I needed to hear. See, he guides and leads into what truth?
4: All truth.
2: All truth. So he'll do his. I used to think, well, Lord, if you'd do yours. Hey, look, I don't do that no more. He is quite capable of being God of all.
4: Yeah.
1: That's right.
4: Yeah.
3: And I love the fact that you told everybody, you're going to find out.
1: That's right.
3: You're going to find out.
2: He's never not going to do
3: right
2: his job. Let me put it this way.
4: He can't.
2: He upholds his word
4: above his own name, Psalms 138, verse 2.
2: He's going to fulfill the word of God.
4: Even, you know, as you're talking about this, I think about some of these guys early on in the Bible that they didn't have, they didn't have the Bible, the Lord would speak to them and they would obey him, I don't think they had, like Abraham, I don't think he had anything written down, he was the one paving the way, but the Lord's the same yesterday, today, and forever, right? I mean, he speaks to his people, he commands his people, and he leads and guides into all truths.
2: Well, yeah. And she mentioned the Abrahamic covenant.
1: Yeah.
2: Look what Abraham was faced with.
4: Mm.
2: He could be obedient or disobedient. Mm-hmm. And let me tell you, when God mandated him that he sacrifice Isaac, correct?
4: Yep.
2: What did he do?
4: He did it.
2: He well, did it. Yeah. He
4: went to do it.
3: Started walking up the mountain.
2: Let's just say this.
3: Sharpening
2: he got credit for doing it because he was going to do it, and God said, whoa.
4: I know I can trust you.
0: Yes.
2: Stop.
4: Mm. Yep.
2: And God, what did God do? When we're here's a powerful word. When we're obedient to God, he will provide.
4: That's
1: right. Provide.
2: He provided the what? Ram in the bush.
4: Mm-hmm. And I love the, I think it was Dan Moeller that I heard somebody say this. I think it was Dan that when he talked about, and now when we talk about, even though Abraham went through those challenges and sometimes he didn't have quite as much faith, but because he continued to follow God, what he was remembered as was of one of the fathers of faith. In the New Testament, they're not talking about the mistakes anymore, and that's how God is with us.
2: He continued, and we want to make sure we get this out there. Not only continued in faith, but he continued in obedience.
4: Yes, that's right.
2: Look here, you might not have it figured out, but Lord, I'm just going to trust you and do it.
4: Yeah.
2: There's many times at work I tell somebody to do something, and they say, well, why are you doing that? Don't worry about it. Just do it.
4: Just do it. I tell you.
2: Then they'll come along. I see why you're doing that. I said, well, thank you. Come on. We ain't got time to fool around. Let's go.
1: I always say, I don't pay you to think. Do what I tell you. Don't think about it. Just do it.
4: And with the Lord sometimes, guys, and especially, you might be sitting there saying, well, I don't know if I'm hearing God right. Well, I'll tell you how to find out. You do it, and you'll find out if that was God or you. Sometimes we got to step out in faith, and I want to make sure my heart's positioned right. And I think that's the key. Following God is, I believe this is what the Lord wants me to do, and I do it.
2: You said something when we first started the program years ago, and I said, Lord, he's getting it. when you made this statement. You ain't got to understand everything about the good news of the Lord. You just got to trust him.
4: That's right.
2: You said something along, and you don't have to understand everything.
4: Nope.
3: Right.
2: And that's what salvation of it is. When the Spirit of God moves on us, mm-hmm. mercy, grace, and truth are on the scene,
4: yeah.
2: and we trust him.
4: Yeah.
2: You don't have to know everything about it.
3: Yeah. Like them side arguments, you know.
2: Oh, yeah.
3: The earth is 6,000 years old. I don't care.
0: Well, and there's times, too, when we can hear him very clearly and we choose not to obey.
3: Uh-oh. Come on now.
0: And there's a great price, and I'll share a quick story. Years ago, excuse me, everyone around me, it seemed like, was getting a new car. And, you know, when you get the car fever, it's just really hard to ward it off. And so
3: Amen.
0: I did. I got new car fever.
5: Mark said, I know.
2: Hey, we got a whole lot full of brand new ones out here.
0: Oh, my goodness. But I was in school. My car was paid for. And I thought, you know, I had a plan all along. I'll keep this car until I finish school. But I got the fever, and I said, well, I'll just pray about it. He'll probably tell me okay. And so I prayed about it.
1: He'll probably tell me okay.
2: That's how we do, though.
1: Yes, absolutely. Yes. Absolutely.
0: And clear as day, after I prayed, he said, no, wait. And I was like, darn. And so I waited.
1: Maybe I didn't hear him correctly.
0: Yeah, I waited while I looked at cars online.
1: Yeah.
0: And so I prayed. A couple months went by. I prayed some more. Wait. And I said, darn, I don't want to wait. And so I went looking for the car, and I couldn't find exactly what I was looking for. I knew exactly what I wanted. I couldn't find it. Well, of course I couldn't, because I wasn't supposed to get it. But I went plundering on ahead, and so I got this car, and just tickled as I could be. I had the car for 3 days. Mm. I think it was the day three. It was Easter Sunday.
3: Mm.
0: Went to church, came home, stopped at the grocery store, came out. When I came out, there was a little note on the side of my window, and it said, you have a nail in your tire. It was around on the other side. And so sure enough, there was a nail in the sidewall. Mm. You know, it couldn't even be repaired. And I thought, my goodness, I just got the car. And so I have to get two tires. I can't have mismatched. So anyway, for the sake of condensing the story, some of my friends remember this story because they were ready to bring anointing oil over and just anoint my car. But it got so ridiculous. Every single week there was something else. I got rear-ended, had a hit and run, a deer ran out, it broke down on the way to Atlanta, had to get it towed. Ants came in, not the inside of the car, but into the side, in the doors.
3: They were
0: in the
3: doors. Deliverance.
0: It did need deliverance. And I was just beside myself. I cried to the Lord, what in the world is going on? You know, and it just went on again. The windshield cracked, had rocks hit my windshield 3 times. Finally had to replace the windshield, and finally I just got before the Lord because I had traded my car. You know, my trade was gone, and I got before the Lord, and I said, what do you want me to do? I'll sell it. I'll get rid of it. But still, I was like, not really wanting to get rid of it.
3: Yeah.
0: But finally, I got quiet before the Lord, and he said, this is about obedience.
3: Mm-hmm.
0: You were disobedient. You were openly disobedient. And so disobedience has a cost. And once I got that, I never had another problem with the car.
3: Mm-hmm.
0: And it just, he's going to get it over to us one way or another.
2: Yeah, the scripture says he is the perfect father. He corrects the son. I'll throw daughter. He corrects the one to whom he loves.
1: That's right.
3: Come on.
2: And he loves perfectly. And he loves correctly and rightly and justly.
0: And now, no matter how much sense it doesn't make, I'd like to say I'm obedient all the time, which, of course, I'm not. But
3: don't say nothing more.
2: I'll say this about my wife. When she's not, she makes it right. She gets before the Lord.
3: Yeah. Amen.
2: You know, and that's what a righteous person does.
3: Right.
0: Sometimes it's delayed, but
2: well, I think it's delayed in every one of us.
3: Yeah.
2: You know, and what did the Lord tell Peter? How many times you're to get up, or how many times are you to repent, basically, or whatever the case may be? Mm-hmm. 70 times? Seven. Over and over and over.
4: Yep.
2: You know, this thing is everlasting with a believer.
4: You know, and I know when I was praying for something and got it, and then it cost me, and I got before, and I was like, God, what? Well, you're supposed to lead me and guide me. I was blaming him, right? You're supposed to lead me and guide me into all truth. What's up with this? I mean, if you, and then I just heard him say, you prayed for it, you didn't pray about it. Mm. And higher education costs money. And I said, I mean, I just heard him tell me like this, and I was like, oh. You know, because he says anything you ask in my name, I'll give it to you. Right?
2: Yes.
4: He says
2: several places in the Bible.
4: And you know, and then I, you know, but there's a difference in praying for something and praying about something. You know, when I'm praying about it, I'm asking him, you know, I'm asking him for him to tell me, him to lead me.
2: I would think the Lord, from my walk with the Lord and all these years now, he wants those good things for us probably more.
4: Yeah.
1: Right.
2: For us than we want for ourselves.
0: When
2: me knowing
0: we give
2: the Lord.
0: Him the glory through them.
2: When we give him the glory and obedient and wait on him, look at here, he'll lay it on you.
1: That's right.
4: Oh, yeah.
2: He will bless you. And I truly believe, and we want to kick it back, I truly believe that every, as we're talking about Abraham, that every son and daughter of God is intended to be blessed by God, mm-hmm. and they are what we call Abraham.
4: Mm, yeah.
2: When we honor him with our first fruits, when we meet the requirement, there's requirements in the Word of God, guys.
0: But I want to be careful here, too, with not focusing on the materialistic side of
2: exactly.
0: it. Because, you know, the gospel has to be the same gospel in a cave in Africa, mm-hmm. you know,
2: exactly.
0: where people are completely poverty stricken. It has to be the same gospel. We can't focus
4: good.
0: On the material things.
2: Exactly.
3: Yeah, because it's not about, like, material things. I mean, it's about joy.
0: Yes, spiritual blessings. Yes.
2: But let me throw this out there, and I don't mean to be getting one in there. He's the one that instructs us how to give.
4: Right.
3: Mm-hmm. Amen.
2: Okay.
4: Yeah.
2: He says, challenge him in giving.
4: Mm-hmm.
2: All right, give and it will be given. And he says, you give and I'll pour out the what? The channels of heaven.
3: Mm-hmm. Amen.
2: So, you know, but it's not about the wealth. It's not about the material things. Mm-hmm. So.
4: And I think it's, you know, it's your heart position, and he's not going to give me things that are going to hurt me. You know, and you know, it also comes to a level of spiritual maturity, you know, because I mean, I've been praying for, you know, for years now, Lord, if I don't want anything that's going to come between me and you.
3: Amen.
4: You know,
3: Amen.
4: If there's anything I'm not ready for, I don't want it, you know, and that's definitely not how I used to be. I want it all now.
3: give me. Come on.
2: All right, where are we at? We were 4.5, weren't we? Going to five?
0: No, we're on seven. Yeah. What, seven? A six was common decency.
2: Well, where have I been?
1: you keep getting thoughts and backing up.
3: Yeah, backing up.
2: All right. Keep me straight.
0: Keep flipping it and reversing it.
3: No,
0: principle seven. That was Missy Elliott. This is a Christian program.
3: I was about to say, y'all. Come on.
0: Number seven is our personal accountability to God. Excuse me, and that's a big one. Hebrews 9:27, and I think that really wraps up this whole, you know, topic, which is we all have to stand before God and give an account for what we have done, what we've stood for. Hebrews 9:27 says, "And as it is appointed for men to die once, but after this the judgment." We like to talk about the blessings, but we don't really like to talk about the judgment. But it's just as real, and so.
3: You're going to find out.
0: Yeah, and this, I'll just read from this. It says, perhaps the greatest restraint against acts of evil towards others is the knowledge that every person and nation will one day give an account for their actions to Almighty God.
3: And that knowledge has been grayed out.
2: Yeah. Mm-hmm. And we all have purpose. What was the heading of the... of
0: personal accountability to God.
2: Personal accountability. To God. We all have a purpose, and that purpose is to know God, and the fulfillment of that purpose is to make him known.
4: Yeah.
2: And, you know, that's something, if we stop and think about that just for a moment, what does it look like in my life in making God known? Is it pleasant? Is it right how God intended us to represent him? Mm-hmm. Or do I make God look not so good? Mm-hmm. You understand what I'm saying? Because how we represent him is how people will accept or perceive him.
4: Right. Well, we're the ambassadors. We're representing something. I mean, we're, you know, basically we're the representing the kingdom. If we, you know, and I believe that's where he says, when he talks about don't take the Lord's name in vain, right? It's not about saying a cuss word. It's about representing him in a bad way. You know, it'd be taking, you know, my wife taking my last name and still acting like she's single. You know, and that's, I know I did that for a long time, claimed to be a Christian.
3: Amen.
4: But, you know, in that personal accountability reminds me of what Jesus says to the disciples in Matthew 16, who am I to you? You know, and that's that personal question. And we hear it a lot, that personal relationship. But then, that, you know, when I have a relationship with somebody, I'm accountable to them. Mm. You know, I'm accountable to my wife, you know, for certain things. I mean, more than anybody else. Yeah. And if I have a personal relationship with Christ, then there's going to be that accountability. You know, there's going to be that communication and obedience and love for one another.
2: And the same way we're accountable to God.
4: Right.
0: Yes, that's what, and not out of obligation, but out of love.
4: Right. Out of love. It's you know, just like a husband and a wife. I mean,
1: I think that's what scares a lot of people from building that relationship, because they don't want that. They know what that accountability means.
4: Mm-hmm. Or they don't feel like they can measure up.
1: Right.
4: You know? I mean, I've had that, you know, feeling like, oh, I just, you know, I'm not good enough for, you know.
0: And I remember, too, feeling at one point that I was going to miss out on something.
3: Right.
0: You know, and I thought, what in the world? When I look
3: no
0: back
3: fun.
0: On it now, yeah. Exactly, I think...
1: If you think being a believer, you're going to miss out on something, go play golf with us.
4: You're right.
1: You will realize you're not missing out on nothing, because we have a ball.
4: Even when a two-hour trip turns into 3 hours.
1: Yeah, in the rain.
3: I think that's, you know, not only golf, anything.
1: Right.
3: Because I was saying, well, I didn't think, I don't know. And then I found out, well, I'm having just as much fun. And the cool thing, I could remember it the next day.
4: Well,
1: it's
4: I thought I thought I was going to have to wear a robe and swing incense and hum, and make bread. That's what I thought I was going to do if I was a Christian.
3: Bless you. Oh, I'm sure that
2: I see him have his fingers like that. Yeah. Did you see that?
3: I'm sure there's a church out there for that.
1: I don't think they follow Christ.
3: They
1: call something else.
3: No. Bread makers.
2: Are we all the way through that? We good?
0: We are through, but I just want to add to that, Matthew 5:13. You are the salt of the earth, but if the salt loses its flavor, how shall it be seasoned? It's then good for nothing but to be thrown out and trampled underfoot by men. You are the light of the world. A city that is set on a hill cannot be hidden, nor do they light a lamp and put it under a basket, but on a lampstand, and it gives light to all who are in the house. Let your light so shine before men that they may see your good works and glorify your Father in heaven.
2: Mm-hmm. And notice it says, in my translation, I think it says, in your own house. Does it say that there? In your house?
4: In the, who are in the house.
0: Yeah.
3: The house.
4: In the New King James.
2: That would be into the family. And that's where we fail. Mm. The reason our country and nation and school system is, and workplace, everything's so jacked up, because our families are jacked up.
4: Yep. Yeah.
2: And the Word of God is not priority, first of all, to mom and dad and mom. And it's collateral damage.
3: Yeah.
2: So would you like to recap those seven principles and maybe hold that book up if we've caught somebody's interest tonight? And these are the seven foundational
0: Judeo-Christian
2: principles that our nation was founded upon. Very important.
0: Number one is the dignity of human life. Number two, the traditional monogamous family. Number three is a national work ethic. Number four is the right to a God-centered education. Number five is the Abrahamic covenant. Number six is common decency, and number seven is our personal accountability to God. And each of these have foundational scriptures. You know, they are based on the Word of God. And so these aren't just rules or ideas that our founding fathers just came up with out of the air. They were based on the Word of God.
2: Amen.
3: Amen.
2: Our nation needs prayer.
1: Yeah.
2: Definitely. And Pastor, you want to share 2 Chronicles 7:14? And we need to pray for our nation real quickly. We got 1 minute. I think he can get that out there. We make it hard on Brian every time to try to clean up.
4: So, 2 Chronicles 7:14, if my people who are called by my name will humble themselves and pray and seek my face and turn from their wicked ways, then I will hear from heaven and will forgive their sin and heal their land. Mm.
3: Come on.
1: All
0: that's
1: those
0: an
1: things.
0: If then.
4: That's an if.
1: All there's, those things have to be done.
3: Yes. And
4: there's 1,522 ifs in the King James Bible and 1,637 ifs in the New King James Bible.
0: Well, you prayed for that remembrance and you got it. Yeah.
4: I asked for it.
0: It's so good.
3: Higher education comes at a cost.
0: Lord God, we just thank you. Father, we thank you that you are sovereign.
1: Amen.
0: And Lord, we thank you that you are on the throne. And Lord, we ask you to help us to place you on the throne of our hearts, Lord. And Lord, as the body of Christ, we ask you to help us. Help us to be the salt and light, Lord, and to represent you as the ambassadors of Christ that we claim to be. Lord, help us to start with the plank in our own eye. And Father, we thank you for our listeners, Lord. I thank you for our nation. I thank you for your word. And Lord, if there's anybody that's out there that is feeling a prick on their heart, Lord, that is feeling a movement of you, Lord, I ask you to just bring it to fruition, Lord. Holy Spirit, move and have your way, Lord, that they will respond. Lord, draw us all to you. And Father, I thank you for these mighty men of God that are here. Lord, I thank you for just their dedication to your word. Thank you for the families that each one represent.
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6: He would never leave me. He would never forsake me. That he is my buckler. He is my shield. That in times when I need him, he will protect me just like a mother hen will. I'll take her wings and put them over her little bitties. So that kind of reinforced my faith, just reminding God what he's already said, what he said to me in the Bible.
7: Hallelujah. That's good.
6: Yeah, that's it.
7: Sometimes you just need to know.
6: Yeah, and
7: he's talking, got your back.
6: And in talking to him, you know, the whole time I'm talking to myself. I'm just, you know, it's like I'm just fussing at him, but all the time he's saying, uh-huh. See what you know? You know this. Why are you telling me this when you already know it? So, yeah.
7: How about you? You got something?
8: Well, for me, it's just being ready.
7: Being ready.
8: And no matter what the situation is, being instantly ready, being all things to all people. And sometimes that's easier to do than other times. Like this week, I had a cancellation on the program, and then I got thrown in to teach.
7: Wow.
8: But fortunately, I've been studying, so I knew what I could bring. But just having to learn that, you know, I thought for sure I was going to be in another state right now doing
7: right.
8: something.
7: You did say that.
8: And that didn't happen. Just dealing with not necessarily disappointment, but rearrangement and not being offended or affected by it.
7: Not your will, but his will.
8: Yeah, exactly. Yes. And so just learning that.
7: Right. That's good. So for me, this week, I've become painfully aware of my own determination. Earlier in the week, I was facing about 10 separate events at work that I needed to move the money to a specific place. I accomplished that goal, but it kept me hyper-focused, what I'm going to say, on the flesh. Mm-hmm. Because I really needed to get it done. And because my job, a lot of people depend on me, I really wanted to do it right. I wanted to get it done. I wanted to be finished with it. I did not want to walk out of there today and have something waiting on me on Monday or knowing I need to go in tomorrow because things are left undone. But I accomplished the goal. And in the middle of this struggle, the Lord spoke to me several times about several things. But one of those things that he said to me was, how long are you willing to wait on me? And how hard are you willing to fight for me? So now I know he fights for me. But there's also opportunities that he presents in my life, in my workspace, in my personal life, in my Walmart time, wherever I'm at church, to